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1: U.S. House Speaker Mike Johnson is calling this week's 6-3 Supreme Court decision a game changer for this year's midterm elections. The High Court ruled that congressional districts mapped on the basis of race are unconstitutional. And here is Tony Perkins, who is a guest on the Salem News Show this week on Capitol Hill, the Louisiana Republican. He predicts far-reaching impact on 2026 voting.
2: We're going to get a new map in Louisiana. I think a number of the states in the South may get the same treatment because their maps are also drawn on an unconstitutional basis at this point. The more people recognize that, the greater the chance is we get maps that accurately reflect the populations of those states. I think in the end of this, the Republican Party will gain a number of seats, and that will be helpful to the House.
1: And Connecticut passes a new vaccine law. The legislation removes religious exemptions for all shots deemed mandatory. Breaking news, townhall.com. It appears Democrats have settled on a candidate in the Senate race in Maine. Correspondent Ken Lorman reports.
3: Maine Governor Janet Mills has dropped out of the U.S. Senate race, leaving Democrats with candidate Graham Plattner as their presumptive nominee against Republican incumbent Susan Collins. Political observers say Plattner's views, offensive statements, and Nazi tattoo have Republicans confident and Democrats facing a potentially damaging race.
1: Plattner has a history of inflammatory rhetoric, including misogynistic, racist, anti-Semitic, and homophobic remarks. Golden Tempo has won the Kentucky Derby at odds of 23-1 to make Cherie DeVoe the first woman to train the winner of the opening leg of the Triple Crown. DeVoe is just the second female trainer to win any Triple Crown. More on these stories at townhall.com.
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5: 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For those of you who enjoy Substack, you can find me at Ken, the letter C, I-O-W-A. I am a proud member of the Iowa Writers Collaborative. From the Tech Mobility News Desk, I spend a lot of time talking about alternative fuels, alternative vehicles, different ways to power up stuff, how to get smaller, cheaper, more efficient. Today, I thought I'd take a different tack. I want to introduce you to the all-new Kenworth C580. This is Kenworth's newest and biggest truck. Because let's be honest for a minute. In the midst of all this move towards being more efficient and smaller engines and more different types of power plants, there is still a need for a big, brawny, large diesel-powered vehicle. Particularly when you're into such industries as cement manufacturing, hauling the big rigs that haul all sorts of stuff across the country, hauling containers, the vocational trucks that do hauling trash and moving logs and all that gnarly stuff on construction sites, which require a lot of power in a big way. And right now, the industry says there's no other way at this time but what we've been doing. And this comes to us by way of the Commercial Carrier Journal. And I wanted to share this with you because it's just different. I thought we could use a palate cleanser and talk about something completely different. So I'm going to talk about this truck. Kenworth's C580 vocational tractor is aimed at off-highway and severe service applications, and it succeeds Kenworth's C500. The new cab offers a larger windshield for better visibility, an optimized hood slope, increased room between the seats, increased room between the seats compared to the C500, a staple in Kenworth's lineup for almost 50 years. 50 years. I have said before, and I'm going to say it again just for the record, there is going to be a place for the next 20, 30, maybe more years on this end of the spectrum for large displacement, large trucks. Nothing's going to replace the diesel in those categories, severe service categories, anytime soon. So I'm not really worried about it. And I've said this before. So this is not something new or revolutionary coming from me. I'm just making it plain for you. This truck features a customizable 15-inch digital display, placing all gauges and critical information clearly in view of the driver. It even has advanced driver assistance systems. Yes, those safety systems are continuing to make their way in all kinds of commercial trucks. Hey, making them safer for driver and everybody who encounters the vehicle, I'm all for that. It improves driver safety, while something called Truck Tech Plus Remote Diagnostics delivers real-time fleet insights into the usage and health of vehicles. If you think that these big gnarly vehicles are not improving with the industry, you would be wrong. A fleet is a fleet, mileage is mileage, overhead is overhead, and cost is cost. And fleet operators, particularly at this end of the spectrum, severe duty vocational trucks, have a vested interest, if anybody does, in knowing the health, condition, and stresses of that vehicle at all times. Because if it ain't moving, it's costing them thousands of dollars an hour for it not to be operational. So any tech that the truck manufacturer can infuse into these trucks and give fleet operators a better insight of maintenance cycles, condition, stuff that is weak before it fails, stuff that is out of parameters, performance parameters before you have a failure, saves time and saves money. The magic in this vehicle is something called Cummins X15 engine with ratings up to 605 horsepower and 2,050 foot-pounds of torque. I said that correctly. Over 2,000 foot-pounds of torque. That's a lot of torque. And in case you haven't heard about the Cummins X15, let me talk a minute. This is an engine that Cummins developed that is fuel agnostic. What does that mean? It means that this engine will run on a wide variety of different types of fuel. That's also important, particularly now where the price of diesel, straight up diesel, is over $5 a gallon. Because these things drink it by the container load. I mean, you know, if you get 5 miles a gallon in something like this, you're doing great. And trust me, a severe duty truck like the Mack C580 ain't even getting that far because of what it's required to do.

0: send these. And they get a pretty penny for them, no doubt. That's why they call them severe service. It's the largest vocational truck that Kenworth makes. While engineered for extreme duty applications, the C580 borrows comfort and technology features from other vocational models like the T880. The 580's new cab offers, like I said, a larger windshield, optimized hood slope, and all the sorts of things that will make a driver more comfortable. Because a comfortable driver is a more efficient driver. The C580 also features Kenworth's full suite of transmission offerings, including manual transmissions, Allison 4000 and 6000 series automatics, and for the first time in the extreme duty segment, the advanced Eaton Endurant XD Pro automated transmission. I can't see anybody that would use a manual in severe service, but they make them. And the automatics, these ain't the automatics in your half ton. Absolutely not. These have been optimized for severe service. That means hot and cold running, extreme weight demands, just extreme everything. However this truck is driven, everything's extreme. It runs over rough roads, hard environments, extremely cold, extremely hot, nasty grades, unpredictable roads, jarring, you name it. When we say severe, they mean severe. Let me talk about this Eaton transmission, because honestly, looking at it, it actually looks smaller than what you would put in your regular half ton. But very briefly, the product suite of this Endurant transmission features two purpose-built, high-performance, automated transmissions designed for on-highway applications, and then they make a ruggedized version for the off-road applications. And it is an electronic transmission, and it's designed to handle the stresses that would be found in a severe service environment on or off-road. It's just interesting to note how everything has to literally be supersized and severe built in order to handle this stuff. But they make them, and they don't fail that much, and it can handle upwards of 166,000 pounds gross combined weight. That's its rating. These suckers don't play, and they're better than the 13, 18-speed automatic transmissions that are currently in the marketplace. Deep Fission is drilling a hole in Kansas for a first-of-its-kind underground nuclear power plant. 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
1: With its 11-speaker spatial imaging sound system and sumptuous leather interior, the Chrysler LHS puts you in the lap of luxury. And if that's not enough, its 3.5-liter, 214-horsepower engine invites you to try a few other laps as well. Chrysler LHS, the North American luxury car redefined.
2: The year was 1994, 32 years ago. When Chrysler introduced, actually in 93, they introduced the LH cars. These were cab-forward, large, front-wheel drive cars with a longitudinal mounted 3.5-liter V6 engine bolted to a 4-speed automatic. These cars were phenomenal. And Chrysler built them in the Chrysler mode, Dodge. They did not build a Plymouth, but they built an Eagle. And for those of you that may not remember the Eagle brand, that was a carryover from a hot minute when Chrysler bought AMC in 1987. They turned the AMC models into Eagle, and they built some vehicles for it. And the LH got the Eagle Vision for a minute. Meanwhile, the Chrysler brand got the LHS, the Chrysler Concord, and for 2.5 years, the Chrysler New Yorker. They were amazing cars. They were a different time, not the Chrysler that you know today of just the Pacifica. It was a whole company and a whole brand, and it was amazing back then. These cars turned the industry on its ear, and it was unlike anything Chrysler had built up to that time. In fact, these were so revolutionary that they had training for everybody in the company, even down to dealers, and not just the dealer sales staff. Receptionist, even under the janitor, it was rumored, got training on how to handle the new customers that would be coming to the showroom for these all-new, never-seen-before cab-forward cars. They were amazing. They were. Different time. What is Deep Fission, a California-based nuclear startup, doing in Kansas? They actually started drilling the first of 3 data acquisition wells in Parsons, Kansas, actually in an industrial park, for its innovative underground nuclear pilot project. The company's design replaces mass service containment by leveraging natural geology. The first well at Great Plains Industrial Park in Parsons is being drilled to a depth of 6,000 feet with a diameter of 8 inches. This initial phase follows the successful completion of the drilling pad and is designed to gather critical geological, hydrological, and thermal data. Kansas. This is topic A. We are in a rush to bring more power online. Regular listeners to the program will recall, I talked about the next generation of nuclear power plants. They're called modular, small modular reactors, or SMRs. They're way smaller than the typical nuclear installation that we were familiar with throughout the 70s, the 80s, and the 90s. Part of that makes them easier to build. Part of them makes it easier to handle, control, manage at a cost way less than the cost overruns of the traditional nuclear power plant. Deep Fission's spin on this takes this to the next level and says, no, we're not even going to build this above ground. We are going to build a nuclear power plant a mile below ground in bedrock that would serve as a natural containment so that it'd be safe, won't take as much real estate, and be economical. The first question that came to my mind when they thought about this, when I read about this, is what about the water table? You're building a nuclear facility in the ground. How will you deal with maintaining that radiation, maintaining that none of that leaks, seeps, anything into the water table? How do we know that your samples for bedrock are watertight, that over time it doesn't fracture or anything, and what is your containment plan? This article does not address that, and that concerns me. Also, if you're going to put it a mile below ground, just how accessible is it going to be in terms of management, in terms of you need to go down there and fix something, cooling? What are you going to do with the spent rods, even though it will be a lower concentration of uranium? At some point, they'll have to be changed. How are you going to manage that? This article did not address that either. But they got excited because they call their reactor, their pilot, the gravity reactor, which is small. Now, to be fair, it's small. It's 15 megawatts, designed to operate, like I said, a mile beneath the Earth's surface. I don't know how to feel about this. I can appreciate the ability to contain it. I can appreciate the ability to want to surround it with bedrock. I can appreciate the smaller footprint. But what concerns me is vulnerability of the water table. And if it's going to count on the water table to help cool it, how is water or whatever coolant you're going to use managing? Because between the material that you use to limit the speed of the reaction, you also, the current designs call for water as the primary cooling liquid to maintain and manage thermal control. How is that going to be managed? And then what happens if something goes wrong? You're a mile below the Earth. I am assuming you're not going to have people down there, that whoever you have will be managing from top ground. So I have questions. Do understand, right now in the United States, there are no operating SMRs. There are no SMRs in the United States currently under construction. There is plans to build one in Canada. There are plans that both the government in Colorado and at least one utility in Nebraska is looking at building an SMR, but they're anywhere from 10 to 15 years from coming online. Deep fission is at the beginning of its process. This is just a pilot plant. The question is this 15-megawatt plant, is that the size they're going to use? Because the article does talk about is building several of these in series in a location to generate, build 10 of them to get to 150 megawatts, you know, kind of the size of a regular power plant. Still got questions, though. How do you manage it? How do you control it? What happens if you have a problem down there? How do you resolve that? How can you stop it? And what kind of training would be required, since this is a new approach to building a nuclear plant, and SMRs are new too? Sounds promising on the one hand, but again, a lot of questions, particularly as it relates to safety, management, training, control, how much money will it take to build them, how long will it take to bring them online, all of that. I got questions. Time will tell if I get answers. In this new age of AI, traditional resumes are out as companies prefer week-long in-office trials. This is the Tech Mobility Show.
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6: Chalk this one up to AI bots and remote employment scams. Companies are realizing that in this world of virtual interviews across Zoom, that any job candidate can talk the talk. Now, a growing number of employers want candidates to actually physically come in and walk the walk. It's one way to put technology in check where it counts. And I think it's a pretty darn good idea. This is Topic B. If you've been reading the trade press, no doubt you've heard about the scammers. South Korean scammers that scam a tech company to come to work for them, that they want to work remote and they're legit and all that. They go to work for the company, discover the company's secrets, and either get found out. If they threaten to quit, they either blackmail the company or blackmail to show their secrets, or that doesn't even happen. They just take the secrets and run. There's a lot of that. This is an opportunity in this world, I think, is an excellent way for those people, even if you don't test the best in an interview, here's an opportunity to show what you know. Companies are inviting prospective applicants to come in, maybe spend a weekend, couple of days, and work with their teams. You get to see how the company operates. They get to see how you fit. Now, there is one major caveat in all this. They do expect you to have some knowledge, working knowledge, applicable knowledge of AI. And it doesn't matter whether you are legal, financial, or a line or staff function. They are looking for your proficiency in using AI in order to help the organization further improve, or at the very least, be compatible with their technology at the company. I've talked to a lot of people who say, I would never use AI. I don't want to know anything about it. I just won't do it. I won't use it. I don't care. Here's the shocker. In our society, in Western civilization, in the year of our Lord, 2026, you're already interacting with AI, even if you have no intentions of doing it. If you interact with the internet, you are dealing with AI. If you're using anything like Grammarly, Word, even Google Sheets, anything, you're already interfacing with AI. If you're reaching out to a company, customer service particularly, you're already interfacing with AI. Amazon, eBay, whatever, AI people. Whether you want to use it or not, you are already interfacing with it. Since 2022, now going on 4 years ago, corporate, not just corporate America, but the world, corporate world, has ran at a full tilt to embrace AI. And they infused it and are infusing it into everything. So there's that. We talked about AI assessing particular applicants and how unfair that is because you don't know what the scoring or the rating is because you're not really talking to somebody. AI is already looking at your experience and making decisions about you and maybe excluding you without you even knowing that you've been excluded, that you didn't even have a chance. With this latest wrinkle, companies will actually give prospective employees an opportunity to show what they know. Say you're proficient here, here, and here. Okay, we'd like you to come in over a weekend and work with our crew on a particular problem. Let's see what you know. You say you know that. Let's see what you got. Come on in. And if it works out, we offer you a job. I think it is an excellent way for people who may be short on degrees but long on experience to show what they know. But in our technological world, you're going to have to come to grips with AI. And it doesn't mean that you are a tech person. I'm not talking about folks in IT people. It could be advertising. It could be marketing. It could be accounting. It could be banking. It could be insurance. And chances are, the employer that you are interviewing with already is using either an industry-specific AI or, if they are big enough, a company-developed AI agent or system. They want to know, can you adapt? Can you roll with the punches? Can you adjust as the situation calls for it? That's what they're looking for. They can teach you the corporate stuff. They want to know, what do you know, and can you adapt to it? Because adaptation, really, is the

0: who can leverage what they know and in a new environment as it's changing and apply what you know to the new technology and actually come out with something that's even better. Welcome to the show your work era of job hunting. And honestly, I think it's brilliant. And I think it's a once-in-a-lifetime opportunity for being assessed honestly for what you know, not necessarily who you know or your connections. Money always talks. And anytime you can add value to an organization, it is worth its weight in gold. Now, finally, technology is giving you this opportunity. Don't waste it, because you're not going to get another one. This is the time to show them what you know and how you can add value by actually being there in person. They don't have to guess. They don't have to hear about it. They don't have to take someone else's word for it. They're seeing you do it in real time with the people you'll be doing it with. The good old USA produces the most oil in the world. Why is gasoline so high then? We are the Tech Mobility Show.
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1: I'm going to have fun with this one. No joke. The United States of America produces the most crude oil and natural gas in the world. And since I know you've heard that before, and more than once, you got to be wondering, if that's true, then why is gasoline so high? If only the oil and gas industry was so simple. Turns out, for a variety of reasons, that fact alone does not insulate us from what's happening elsewhere on the planet. This is topic C. Let's start with the easy stuff, shall we? The stuff you already know. And then we'll get into the more technical stuff. I know you already know that there are two different types of gasoline blends. And I ain't talking about regular and unleaded. What I'm talking about is that there's a winter blend that the refineries make and a summer blend that refineries make. And the reason why the two blends is they make the gasoline so your vehicle can start easy and has certain different attributes of performance due to weather. Ironically, the winter blends cost less to make. So you would naturally, after Labor Day, see gas prices going down. That's particularly because they're switching to winter blends. Come summer, you see prices generally going up, and you think, oh, they're just ratcheting up because it's driving season. Not exactly. Summer blends cost more to make, again, because of temperature issues, because there's different blends required by the EPA in certain markets. All of that is required. So you expect it to go up. So there's a natural ebb and flow. Even before all this other stuff going on right now, there's a natural ebb and flow. We know prices tend to go down in the fall and early winter. Prices tend to go up right before Memorial Day. That's the way it's always been. So let's start with the obvious. Do you realize that crude oil as a part of the cost of gasoline is only 50% of the gasoline's retail price? 50%. Put a pin in that. Federal and state taxes, marketing and distribution costs, and refining costs and profits make up the rest. Refining costs. The United States has been closing refineries for years. And the refineries are in the wrong place. And here's something that's totally messed up, that when I heard it, I didn't believe it, did more research, and it's true. Most of our refining capacity is down in Texas at what they call the Chemical Coast. But guess what? Those refineries are designed to run a heavier crude than the type that comes out of the ground in the United States. As a result, that's why we are a major exporter of gasoline. We cannot refine the sweet crude, the light crude that comes out of the Permian Basin or the oil shale fields. It's actually a better grade of crude oil than our refineries in Texas can refine. Is that messed up or what? They've spent billions of dollars to run the heavier crude. And where does that crude come from? Canada. The crude comes from Canada. And I know exactly where. Alberta and oil sands region. The heavier, or what they call sour crude, costs more to refine. It's sticky, it's heavy, it's nasty stuff. Our refineries are optimized to run that stuff. They're not optimized to run what we pull out of the ground in the United States. And you would think that's backwards, don't you? Yet we refine it. We refine that stuff into gasoline, and where is it going? It's leaving the country. Why? Because when the rest of the world, economically, needs gasoline, and they're paying way more for it than even we are. Capitalism. They're going to ship the gasoline where they can make the greatest return. And if it's not in the United States, so sad, too bad. Now, let's lay on another level of complexity. Pipelines. Pipelines in the United States are mostly centered in the central part of the United States and west. If you're in the eastern part of the United States, there ain't nearly enough pipelines to get the crude there, let alone refineries there to refine it if and when it gets there. So guess what? They've got to, if you're in New England, if you're in New York, if you're in that way, chances are you're importing resources. Because the stuff in Texas, Oklahoma, and out that way, they can't get to the coast because nobody wants a crude oil pipeline in their backyard. Nobody does. Nobody wants a nasty, smelly, dangerous refinery in their backyard. And we've been closing both. Looking at that, the comment from the industry watchers say the U.S. produces a lot of oil, but not always the right kind in the right place. And I went, what? That's ridiculous. But it is. And for the record, yes, Canada has the same problem. Their Atlantic provinces import oil, even though they're rich in it in the West. They can't get the rich oil basin in Alberta and their Western provinces east. They got the same problem. This is a hard case of not in my backyard. And as a result, Americans are paying for it because we don't have the proper balance. Wouldn't it make more sense if two things were common? One, we had the pipelines to get the crude oil where it needed to be or the finished gasoline where it needed to be when it needed to be there. Supply and demand, number one. Number two, wouldn't it make more sense if we were able to get the sweet crude to the refineries so they wouldn't have to spend as much money, the cost of producing it would be less, and as a result of our wonderful pipeline distribution system, costs would come down. That's not the way it is. If you've got a good memory, you may remember the Keystone Pipeline and all the drama that went through trying to get that built from Canada to Texas. Didn't stop at any of our oil fields. Wasn't designed to. It was designed to get that heavy crude that comes from Canada to the refineries so the refiners could benefit. And oh yeah, I left something else out. Refinery upgrades and maintenance. Anytime you take a refinery offline, less capacity, less supply. Less supply, higher price. They're already running horrifically efficient, meaning they can't run anymore even if they had to. You put all of this together, and you've got gas prices where we've got them. And as long as that happens, they're going to stay high. And it's ridiculous. I was paying well over $4 a gallon in Chicago. I was almost tempted to walk. In Iowa, it's almost a full dollar cheaper. Because we happen to be at the crossroads of some pipelines, so we're lucky like that. But it's still expensive. It's still 70, 80 cents more a gallon than what we're used to here. All of that because of where we're at. All the inequities in the oil business. All those little problems adding up to where we are now with a major wrench in supply. That's it for this edition of the Tech Mobility Show. I'm Ken Chester. Thanks for making us part of your day. Until next time, keep moving forward at the speed of technology.
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17: 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Shasta County Mining can be divided into three distinct episodes. The gold rush erupted in 1849. It peaked in the 1850s and faded by the late 1850s. Soon thereafter, surveyors began laying out townships.
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19: News this hour from Town Hall, I'm Mary Rose. Iran gives its latest proposal to the U.S.
20: According to Iran's state-linked media, Iran says it wants issues between it and the United States to be resolved within 30 days and to end the war rather than extend a ceasefire. On Saturday, President Donald Trump said he was reviewing Iran's latest proposal.
21: They want to make a deal. They're decimated. They're having a hard time figuring out who their leader is.
20: The semi-official NOR news agency reports that Iran's proposal also calls for the U.S. lifting sanctions, ending the naval blockade, withdrawing forces from the region, and ceasing all hostilities, including Israel's operations in Lebanon. I'm Donna Warder.
19: Spirit Airlines has announced it is going out of business after 34 years. The ultra-low-cost airline, known for its bright yellow planes and deep discount fares, said Saturday it has started winding down operations. Transportation Secretary Sean Duffy says other airlines are coming to the rescue of customers left stranded by Spirit.
22: United, Delta, JetBlue, and Southwest are capping their ticket prices for Spirit customers. It's going to vary between the airlines. You have to go to their websites to take advantage.
19: Former Spirit Airlines flight attendant Freddie Peterson is adjusting to the fact that he's now out of work.
23: Most definitely probably look for a job. I'm not as young as I used to be when I got on with Spirit. I'm 60 now, so I'm almost at that retirement. But if I have to go at McDonald's or Burger King or whatever to make sure my home is taken care of, my mortgage is taken care of, and my partner is taken care of, that's what I got to do.
19: It said all its flights have been canceled and customer service is no longer available. The airline had been struggling financially since the COVID-19 pandemic. More on these stories at townhall.com.
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19: The Founding Freedoms Law Center has filed a lawsuit to block what it calls deceptive ballot language that asks Virginia voters to amend the state constitution. The amendment would grant an overarching right to reproductive freedom and abortion on demand, but Center President Victoria Cobb says the language deliberately does not inform voters that the amendment would override state laws, including parental consent before a minor's abortion or sterilization.
25: This lawsuit is about whether the politicians who write the ballot, get to lie to you about what's actually on it. They do not. Not under our Constitution, not in our Commonwealth, not on our watch. The voters deserve the truth. Today we're going to the court to demand it and demand that they get it.
19: The lawsuit asks the court to declare that the language as written is unconstitutional to block its enforcement. Breaking news and analysis at townhall.com. There's been a court decision on local gun control laws in the old line state. Correspondent Ken Lormand reports.
26: The Maryland Supreme Court has invalidated key Montgomery County gun control ordinances, ruling they were preempted by state law and unlawfully burdened permit holders traveling through the county. The decision allows concealed carry permit holders to carry in compliance with state law, striking down broad local restrictions, including expansive public assembly zones and portions of the county's ghost gun ban. Kim Lorman reporting.
19: Ford is recalling over 179,000 vehicles. The National Highway Traffic Safety Administration says the recall is due to a defect with the front seat frame of late model Broncos and Ford Ranger pickup trucks. More on these stories at townhall.com.
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1: Well, we are now into a new month, month five of 2026, which means 25% of the year is behind us, folks. It's all good as we keep rolling right along here. Welcome aboard America's number one travel radio show, everyone. It is just after 10 a.m. Eastern Time. It is Saturday, May 2nd, 2026. And from coast to coast, border to border, and around the world on TuneIn, including our affiliates up in Alaska and over in Hawaii, a very busy mix of everything and anything in the world of travel is on tap over these next 2 hours. Good morning, Mary. Good morning, RJ.
2: Good morning. Good morning to all our listeners. Good morning, RJ.
3: Good morning. How are we doing?
1: We're doing well. Thank you very much.
2: Nice to have you here in the house with us.
1: So let me say this. You know, we are the fastest 2 hours in travel, right?
2: Yeah, that's right.
1: But are you both ready for the most exciting 2 minutes in sports later today at Churchill Downs?
2: I'm ready, RJ. Are you ready? I'm always ready. I love the Kentucky Derby.
3: Do you have a mint julep primed and ready to go?
2: Yeah, I might, now that you say that. Thanks for suggesting that, RJ. So, Robert, I was thinking about this. Every year we give our predictions on who's going to win the Kentucky Derby, and we've had pretty good results over the years.
1: Yeah, actually, but
2: I think we should do something different this year. I think we should.
1: You do?
2: I do. I think we should hold back on our predictions. So, RJ, don't say anything. And instead, have our listeners around the country email us who they think will win.
1: So you want them to email, right? Okay. All right. Well, that's interesting. Since some of our stations air the show in a delay on Sundays, they won't be able to engage with us since the race will be over with the time.
2: That's true. For our Saturday listeners.
3: You know, where's the wager?
1: Yeah, listen, I know, Mary,
2: there's no prize, though. I'm so sorry.
1: I love to be spontaneous, to do different things. So, all right, we will not then talk about Renegade or Intrepido or So Happy or any of the other horses.
2: Nope.
1: Okay?
2: Nope.
1: All right. All right. Well, folks, listen, Mary has spoken. Email us right now at rmworldtravel@rmworldtravel.com. We'll keep track of all the predictions we get from our listeners around the country, and we'll let you know, I guess, who emailed us first and who was right next week at this time.
2: Yeah, I think we should announce it on the air. And although it's nearly 10 a.m. on Saturday morning right now, we're going to make the cutoff for listeners today to email us, please, by 6 p.m. Eastern, because the race is scheduled to happen at 6:57 p.m. Eastern.
1: All right, so 6 p.m. You've come loaded for bear.
2: I hope we get some emails.
1: All right. Well, Rudy is getting ready for his right stuff on the national parks. That's ahead an hour or two. I'm going to quickly alert you that new travel polls are up on the show website waiting for you. Question one is asking, will you be participating in and enjoying events involving America's 250? And question number two is, where will your summer travels take you? Okay, so go vote on those right now, rmworldtravel.com. Now, before we turn to the Travel News Roundtable, I know, Mary, you mentioned coming into the studio that you had something you wanted to share based on what we announced last week here on the show.
2: I do, and I really just want to provide an update to everyone listening and maybe alert a few others who might have missed our big announcement last week. So Robert and I shared that working with one of our show partners, Regent Seven Seas Cruises, we've agreed to do a 2027 14-day cruise where show fans and show friends can travel with us. Now, the 2026 cruise that we're already doing this October with Regent is nearly sold out. And after just 1 week since announcing it, the 2027 cruise, I can't believe this, it's 40% sold out.
1: Exactly. Right.
2: The 2027 cruise, 40% sold out. So you can get all the details to make your own reservation right on our show website. Just go to rmworldtravel.com. Right there at the top of the homepage, you'll see a banner for the 2026 cruise. And just below our photo and above the travel polls, you're going to see another Regent banner for our 2026 seven cruise.
1: We're going to the
2: Baltic Sea and the North Sea.
1: To see the quick results of bookings for 2027. That's nice to see. They'll certainly continue. Folks, and by the way, if you have any other questions, you can certainly always contact us. You just do that through the Contact Us tab on the website. All right, I'm going to move us into the Travel News Roundtable. Here's something I think you both might find interesting, and it's a move I find intriguing. Could perhaps upend the hotel sector of travel. This week, Uber, all right, they announced that they're adding hotel bookings to their app. The partnership is with Expedia, and it's going to allow U.S. users to now make room reservations. And get this, at more than 700,000 properties globally through the same app that they use to hail rides and order takeout. Uber's app, it's going to offer hotel bookings for properties in countries where it doesn't even offer rideshare service. And later this year, they're going to be adding the vacation rental properties listed through Expedia-owned Vrbo as well. You're going to be able to book them. So
2: what
1: Uber's going to
2: get off.
3: I got to tell you, I mean, it's so funny because you open up the Uber app and it's already so confusing on its face with how much functionality they've added. You can have Uber Courier where you can have somebody pick something up and send it somewhere. All these different options. I don't know how they're going to make the app easier to navigate with this added functionality, but we'll see. It's interesting.
2: Interesting, yeah.
1: Do you have something you want to share?
3: I do. So General Motors this week, they announced they're going to be investing almost $500 million into just a single factory in Romulus, Michigan for next-generation transmissions, bringing some of their transmission production back to the domestic forefront. You know, a lot of their transmissions were sort of being outsourced to factories in Mexico, South Korea, France. So that's interesting. And this comes as the consolidated class action lawsuit against GM has sort of deepened this week with further announcement that potentially up to a little under 1 million trucks sold between 2021 and 2025 might be affected by a critical engine failure component that involves Yukon, Silverado, you know, a lot of mainline GM trucks. We'll see how that goes. But
1: that's the Suburbans would fit in that.
3: Suburbans, Tahoes. Yeah, exactly. Yeah, that could be a... potentially not a great time for General Motors.
1: Well, you got some mixed news there. Mm-hmm. It's a merry where you
3: do.
2: So my story is an example of how cyclical tourism is. So last year we talked a lot, and it was all over the national news that Las Vegas was having a very difficult year, and there was a slowdown in tourism last year. This year, tourism has gained momentum in March with about 65,000 more visitors coming to Las Vegas, the second straight month of gains after their 2025 slowdown.

0: Right? It went from JFK, by the way, it's here in New York City, folks, yeah. But it went from JFK and it landed at the West 30th Street and the East 34th Street heliports basically in about 10 minutes. I mean,
1: yeah, it was a little less than 10 minutes. Yeah. So, yeah. I want to know, would you get up in that thing?
0: Oh, I would love, because I love helicopter. There's a helicopter component to it, so I love that, but yeah. It's also aircraft. I mean, RJ, you love
1: it. RJ, would you do it?
2: I do. I also, and by the way, this is totally off topic, but did you see NASA as well this week? They had their third test flight for their X-59, which is their it's their low sonic boom supersonic test plane. They're actually trying to potentially bring back supersonic travel by having aircraft that don't produce a sonic boom. Mm-hmm. Third test flight this week went off without a hitch. So pretty cool.
1: Interesting. Let's go back to the flying taxis.
2: I'm so sorry. Yeah.
1: No, it's fine. Listen, I love to learn from you, RJ. This is good. Would you take a flying taxi?
2: Yeah, of course.
0: The electric taxi. Yeah,
1: I mean, yeah. Not really. Yeah. Oh, you all day guys.
0: Well, listen, I'll tell you, when you're sitting there on one of the roads going out to JFK or to LaGuardia, you might think otherwise. So, all right, right now we got to go to our first sponsor break of the day, folks. When we return, Governor Chris Sununu is going to be on the show hotline. Told he's already there, waiting for us right now, so we will get to him in 3 minutes. The best weekend show in America is back in 3 minutes, folks.
3: As we take a brief sponsors break, now's a good time to check us out on Facebook, Instagram, X, or LinkedIn at RM World Travel. We're coming right back.
1: Next weekend, it's Mother's Day, and we have the perfect gift for you to give. If you jump on this opportunity, it's going to be the Mother's Day gift that you're going to talk about for years, whether it's this October in the Southern Med or in July of 2027 in the Baltic and North Sea. Because of our partnership with Regent Seven Seas, you can now book to travel with Robert and me for a 12-day cruise this October aboard their newest ship, Seven Seas Grandeur, that goes from Malta to Athens, or for 14 days in July of 2027 from Copenhagen to London aboard their second newest ship, and that's Seven Seas Splendor.
0: So many of the places that we're going to be traveling, folks, they're truly bucket list. The Regent team, well, they're going to deliver outstanding fun and entertainment, great food, an array of culture. The cruise this October has just one or two suite cabins left. It's nearly sold out. We just announced the 2027 itinerary last week on the show. It's already 40% booked for that trip. 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
1: Okay, as the 82nd governor of New Hampshire, Chris Sununu served from 2017 to 2025, and after leaving office, he joined Airlines for America as CEO. And with so many things happening in the aviation sector of travel, we invited the former governor to join us on the show today. He's waiting on that show hotline, so let's get right to him.
0: All right, we are going to do just that, Mary. Governor, welcome to America's number one travel radio show.
2: Because I would never go on the number two travel radio.
0: Well, thank you very much. We appreciate it.
2: As a former governor, I keep my standards, but it is great to be here. Thanks for having me.
0: Well, thank you so much. All right, so listen, as Mary just said in your setup, you know, many listeners across the country, they likely know, you know, you from serving 8 years as New Hampshire's governor. And we respect the service your dad also gave to your state and to our country as well. So we want to get to many things with you today. You know, certainly the Democrats have obstructed funding TSA and paying federal aviation workers. We have low-fare airlines looking for billions in federal loans. There's America's 250 and more. But where I want to start is, since you don't often see former governors taking on a role like you have, what attracted you to Airlines for America, and how's the transition been since you joined them as CEO last year?
2: Well, I don't mind telling you, it was midsummer last year. I got a call from someone saying, hey, have you ever heard of Airlines for America? And I said, no. I said, I assume it's some type of trade association in aviation. And they went through why they were looking for a new CEO and what they were looking for. And at first I'm like, well, maybe I could give you some suggestions, because I'm not typically an aviation guy. It's not, you know, it wasn't a passion. I was an engineer. Sure. I ran ski resorts, but I wasn't an air guy. But I got what they were trying to do, and they're trying to think outside the box. Trade associations are typically very Washington-driven, Washington-based, which we still are, right? A lot happens a lot doesn't happen in D.C., let's say. But they're trying to think beyond it. This organization deals with all the issues in all the states, all the issues in 160 countries that we have bilateral agreements with. So when we're talking about tariffs, when we're talking about passenger caps in Ireland, when we're talking about bills in California that would drive up costs, on all of this comes under this association's umbrella. And at the end of the day, that sounded really exciting to me. And who am I working for? Nine really interesting, amazing CEOs. We only have nine members, the nine biggest carriers in the country. And them as CEOs and their teams, as I got to know them over a period over last summer, I said, these are people I want to work with. Yeah. These are people I want to kind of think outside the box with. Yeah. And so as a whole thing got very exciting for me. It's been a bit of a crash course, not just in terms of the organization, but aviation. And it's been great. I'm really loving it. I'm actually surprising myself with how
0: much. Well, you're definitely out there invisible.
1: Hear
0: we appreciate that.
1: Yeah, and Governor, I would think with your political background, that's going to be helping you in the next question I'm going to ask you. So, you know, Robert and I have been very vocal about the way TSA agents, ICE agents, air traffic control, and other federal aviation workers, in our opinion, have been used as pawns by the congressional Democrats. We think it's unfair to the country, and really, it's putting travelers at potential unnecessary risk. Curious how airlines for America has been involved in trying to find what should be a bipartisan solution. I'd like to hear your thoughts on DHS funding, even though on Thursday it was stopgapped for now.
2: Yeah, so it's a travesty the way they treat these air traffic controllers and now the TSA agents that we're seeing. It's unfair. We're a political pawn in something that has nothing to do with us in terms of aviation. And it's not us. It's you. It's the American public. Right. It's 330 million people that are just trying to get on an airplane, have nothing to do with the politics in Washington.
1: Right.
2: But are held hostage to it. They need levers. And the most frustrating part is I'll go to Capitol Hill, and on both sides of the aisle here, yeah, this is terrible. We need to do this. We need to do this. We totally get what you're going through. And then they won't vote for it, right? And to your point, yeah, you've had Democrats vote dozens of times not to pay their own employees. That's really frustrating. Now, are we going to hit this situation 6 years from now when Democrats are in control and Republicans want to shut down? I don't know, but I'm trying to push a strong message of this is just bad civics. It's bad government using anybody for leverage to get something completely unrelated. It's okay to have the political fight, but keep us out of it. Now, there is bipartisan solutions there, long-term solutions, but I can't get right now. We're still hitting a wall with the appropriators.
0: Well, that's the problem.
1: That's the problem.
0: Listen, that's what we've been talking about. And unfortunately, the Democrats just say, if the Trump administration wants to do anything, we don't want to be a part of it. I'm sorry, we're just going to sit it out. And it's a problem because we all suffer. But let me go in this direction with you, all right? So we'll talk about the state of the airlines. You just said you've got the 9 CEOs and so forth. I mean, a few weeks ago, David Neeleman joined us on the show for our chief travel leader conversation. He's clearly enjoying, you know, success building
2: he's
0: Greece.
2: He's a card man. That guy is a character.
0: Oh, he is. Listen, love David. We've known him a long time. So President Trump has Secretary Lutnick and Secretary Duffy working to save Spirit Airlines. That wouldn't be necessary, frankly, if the Biden administration hadn't killed the JetBlue-Spirit merger. And now we have other low-cost carriers like Avelo, Frontier, and Sun Country all putting their hand out saying, hey, how about us? So what are your thoughts on federal government loaning billions to these low-cost carriers to keep them afloat?
2: Well, look, it's terrible. It's a terrible idea for 100 different reasons. The financials are a disaster. I probably shouldn't say this too publicly, but when you talk about what Spirit has, they have nothing. They don't own their planes. They've gone from 220 flights down to 80. Let's face it. They have some of the worst customer service. They just do. Sorry, but I wish their customer service got better, but even their own customers don't like them, right? So to be kind of going now, we need money. They were a financial disaster before the fuel crisis of Iran, by the way. And now what they're going to do, if they were to do such a deal, they're going to set that domino precedent where, as you just pointed out, everyone's going to come with their hands out. And this industry, what about the trucking industry? What about that industry? Like, are we just back into government bailout mode?
0: I'm totally against it.
2: That's really, really bad. It's not with the role of government to do that. It's also bad politics because one thing I've learned in the airline industry is every time there's a delayed flight, a canceled flight for weather, for whatever it is, the airline gets blamed. And does the president really want to, well, you bought Spirit, so my plane's delayed, so now I'm going to bang on you, or I had bad customer service. It must be the president's fault. It's just a political nightmare that I don't think this administration wants to get into. I know they're trying to be helpful. I get that. You know, it's nice to want to be helpful. But the downside of this, both financially and politically, would be a disaster for the administration and just lead to other bad decisions.
0: I hope it doesn't.
1: Absolutely, All right, so before we run out of time, this week we saw Southwest Airlines unveil their new plane for America's 250. It's called Independence One. It's a beautiful livery of red, white, and blue with 1776 and Life, Liberty, and a Pursuit of Happiness painted right on the aircraft. So since we're celebrating our big 250 this year, what are you doing at Airlines for America? I did see something called Red Flight and Blue, celebrating American aviation history.
2: Yeah, so a couple things. First, what Bob Jordan and Southwest did with that plane is super cool. Side note, they actually got tail number 1776.
0: I saw that. Yeah, they did. It was really cool.
2: They got it from a museum. It was actually held on an airplane in a museum, and they kind of got use of it. It's a really cool story. But for us, we're doing a couple things. You know, for the 250th, Airlines for America, look, one thing we're doing is, as an aside, we're helping host and we're sponsoring the big Indy race that they're doing in Washington, D.C. With Department of Transportation, it's so appropriate. They're doing this IndyCar race in Washington, so we're one of the big sponsors there. Red, white, and blue, the red, white, and blue stuff we're doing. Couple things. We really focus on the military. The fact that so many folks in the military do find jobs and do find long-term career employment, whether it's as pilots, as mechanics. There's so many parts of the aviation industry that someone from the military can come into. We're really going after and kind of proudly supporting what we can do for the military, for our troops, as they reassimilate. The airline industry has a great record there. I think we can do more. I think we can keep promoting more. And so we're kind of taking, as part of that marketing and program that we're doing this summer, we're trying to tie into the 250 there, which I think is super cool. And again, just kind of working with Secretary Duffy, he's going to do a road show all across the country.
0: Yeah, he's been on the show talking about that with us.
2: All of it. It's going to be a lot of fun.
0: Yeah, I know. He was, when he was on, we were talking about that. Mm-hmm. And, you know, and I tell you, we just don't have time. We're going to have you back because something else that Secretary Duffy's been very active in is the new technologies and what's going on right now to fix the antiquated air traffic control system. But unfortunately, we only have about 15 seconds left, so we're going to hold that for another conversation because certainly safeguarding America's skies are clearly important, and we don't want to just rush through that. So listen, Governor Chris Sununu, I think you are the right guy for this position because we can hear the passion. We can hear what you're getting done.
2: Yeah.
0: Very nice connecting with you today. Look forward to doing this again at some point soon.
2: We'll definitely do it anytime you guys want. I think you guys are great. So keep promoting the friendly skies out there. Keep promoting travel. It's everything we need to see to keep the economy moving forward in America. Thank you, guys.
0: Have a great weekend.
1: Thank you.
2: Thanks.
0: All right. Well, listen, Mary, he was great. Really enjoyed that conversation with
1: him. Bring him back soon, yeah.
0: All right. As we prepare to pause for some sponsor messages, Mary and I will be answering emails later in hour two. RJ is ahead with the open road, but next, Rudy will ask a concierge. Stay with us, everyone.
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1: 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Well, check into a nice hotel, and you're likely to see a desk, often separate from the guest registration desk, with the title of a brass plaque saying concierge on it. That's the person you want to talk to for advice on just about anything, especially what to do or where to go locally. My next guest is a former concierge, and today she consults with international hotel companies on service. She's a content creator. You can see her website at askaconcierge.tv. She also helps travelers plan the perfect trip. Now, the last time she and I talked was on the publication of her book titled Hospitality from Within. But today I want to talk to her about a category of concierges she calls hyper-specific hotel concierges. Sarah, welcome to the show. That's not a phrase I've heard. Tell me what a hyper-specific hotel concierge is.
2: Absolutely. Well, first of all, thanks for having me back. But so it's really interesting. These hyper-specific concierges are sort of these new breed of, I would call them like very specific experts. So you might see them in a property where you've got like a pillow concierge or a caviar concierge, stargazing concierge. And so what they are is, you know, again, when you've got these higher end properties where they're really trying to emphasize something, you know, really specific, you know, to really kind of elevate the guest experience, they'll kind of have an expert in that very specific area, and then they'll call them, you know, whatever that is, concierge. And by the way, I find this actually so interesting because sometimes so many people don't even know what a concierge is. So this is certainly for
1: the travel that are aware. I agree with you. Let's talk about that in a second. I just want to say, if I was dating someone and I went to meet her parents, and her parents said, "What do you do, Rudy?" And I said, "I'm a pillow concierge." I could see him looking. And you want to marry my daughter? Okay. Generally, a concierge, you don't check in with a concierge. You use your concierge for everything you want to know, right?
2: Yes, exactly. So, you know, the concierge, you know, when you're going to a property, they are, as you mentioned at the beginning, so perfectly said, by the way, they are that desk sort of separate from the front desk, and you go to them for everything that you might need in the city, whether it's dinner reservations or recommendations, tour ideas, how best to even plan your day and maybe navigate the city. I always like to say your concierge is like your best friend, your local guide in the city, and then they're obviously there at the property. So they really are the ones that just can understand all the different nuances of a particular destination and can help you really curate the best stay.
1: I often use concierges to arrange my private jet. Wait a minute. That's the other guy. That's not me. It's the guy in front of me. But also they can be helpful in other. They know other concierges, particularly if they're members. You were of that prestigious organization called Claydor, and you can tell if they have a little gold emblem on their lapel.
2: Yes.
1: So if you're in New York and you've never been to Paris and you want to get some restaurant recommendations, they'll often put you in touch with a concierge there. And that brings up the topic, even if you're not staying at a hotel, use a concierge.
2: Correct.
1: Go into a five-star hotel if you can't afford to stay there. Talk to a concierge. She'll talk to you. You know, tip them 10 or 20 bucks if they're really helpful. Is that all? Yeah. Am I correct on all that?
2: You are, and I love that you mentioned that because I think so too. All too often, people will be, "Oh gosh, I don't know if I should talk to the concierge. I don't know, like, is it going to cost me too much, or this, or am I okay to talk to them? I'm not staying here." I always say this, you know, the concierge are happy to be helpful, and they are a wealth of knowledge. I always say, just let them know. You know, if you're not staying there, say, "Hey, you know what? I'm not staying here this particular trip, but would you happen to have any really great lunch recommendations nearby? I'm just looking for something in walking distance. Want to do a great salad, whatever it is." And they'd be happy to help. You know, if it's something a little bit more, you know, involved, maybe you're like, okay, I really want to get into this restaurant. Would you maybe be able to try and use your sway and maybe help get me a reservation? And then absolutely, that would be a wonderful chance that you could take the time to give them, you know, a little bit of gratuity as a thank you for doing that. But again, they're not going to be like, no, we only help hotel guests. If you're very open and honest with it, I'm sure that they're generally going to be very happy to help you. And again, if you're staying at a property too, talk to them and just get to know them, share maybe what you're staying there for. Maybe it's whether it's an anniversary trip, a birthday trip. They are going to be the individuals that will just help take your trip to the next level.
1: All excellent points. I would underline one that you mentioned in passing.
2: A reservation?
1: Yeah. Oh, that's right. That's exactly it. Because they can get you in places you might not be able to get into. I've only got about 10 seconds left, but I wanted to underline that because I thought that was so helpful.
2: Yes. I always like to say restaurant reservations are concierge 101, so don't be afraid to use them.
1: Because restaurants love them if they send business there, and they'll make special exceptions for them.
2: Of course.
1: Fabulous.
2: Exactly.
1: Sarah Dandashi is a best-selling author. She's a creator. AskAConcierge.tv is her website. Look it up. Get some travel tips. Sarah, thanks. We'll be right back.
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1: 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Now, here on the show, I mean, we spend a lot of time talking about the roads that connect us to places we love. And today, I want to talk about something that's putting those roads and the people on them at serious risk. April, which we were just coming off of, was Distracted Driving Awareness Month, and the numbers, when you look at them, are really, really scary. About 29% of all auto crashes in America involve distraction, and according to the U.S. Department of Transportation, that adds up to more than 10,000 deaths and 1.3 million injuries every single year. So my guest today turned personal tragedy into national action. Jennifer Smith is the CEO and co-founder of StopDistractions.org. Jennifer, welcome to the open road.
2: Hi, thanks for having me.
1: Of course. Now, Jennifer, for folks just hearing about StopDistractions.org for the first time, what is the organization and what does it actually do on the ground to move the needle on this issue?
2: Well, we're a network of families who have been impacted by distracted driving tragedies. I myself lost my mother in a crash caused by a driver on their cell phone. And we just, other families, we work with each other. We help each other share their stories. We're trying to change the culture behind distracted driving. We work to pass hands-free laws, work on solutions, and again, really just get people to take the personal responsibility to not drive distracted.
1: Absolutely. Now, I threw around a couple of stats in the beginning, you know, 10,000 deaths a year, 1.3 million injuries. But, you know, sometimes as the saying goes, numbers can make people numb. What's your approach to getting through to people in a way that actually changes behavior?
2: You know, it is really about making it real. Making it about, it's no longer a matter of if this is going to happen to someone you love, it's when. If it hasn't already, I mean, we've all been impacted by a distracted driving crash, or we know someone who has. And so that's where we hope that just sharing our stories and making this real, making people realize that picking up that phone, sending that message, making that video call, doing that post when you're behind the wheel just really isn't worth it.
1: Absolutely. Is there a particular age group or type of driver that concerns you the most right now?
2: I mean, really, there's not, because the teenagers, they learn from somewhere. Their parents, you know, their parents aren't setting the best example all the time. Right. We all need to lead by example. We are all distracted. That phone is our computer, our calendar, our, you know, our entertainment, our it's everything to us now. And so we just have to have the self-restraint and remember who's at home and who cares about us that we want to get home to.
1: Now, like you said, you've passed hands-free legislation. You know, walk us through that effort, because, like we know, passing a law is not really as simple as making a phone call to a senator.
2: Yeah, no, it's really tough. We are actually at 33 states with hands-free laws at this time. When I started, there were about five with hands-free laws. So it takes all of us. And it's not even about the punishment. It's about having the law. Setting the standard that we know it's wrong, then we can do the education, and then even the enforcement. It's warnings that we're seeing a lot of the results in these states. Mm-hmm. In Iowa, they recently passed a law, and they saw their lowest fatalities in 100 years with that first year of the law passing. So, you know, it can be done, and it's really, we're not asking people to do a lot. Just hands-free, that's all. Just don't text and watch movies and all those other things while you're driving.
1: Right. I mean, it's always amazing. You go down the interstate and you see somebody with Netflix playing on, you know, their smartphone on their windshield. It's like, it's hard to even fathom how, you know, somebody can make those decisions. But, you know, smartphones get the most attention, but distraction behind the wheel is bigger than that. What are some of the other culprits that, you know, think don't get talked about enough?
2: I mean, it's everything. It's reaching for something. It's talking to a passenger. It's the kids in the back. It's even being mentally distracted. I mean, we just have to remember we're driving. We really need to be focused on the road and just drive. Yeah. There's so many things distracting us, distracting other drivers. So we really just need to pay attention, be careful, and then do all those other things once we're not behind the wheel.
1: Absolutely. Jennifer, this has been a really important conversation. Appreciate your time. StopDistractions.org is where you can learn more, connect with others affected by distracted driving, especially if you have a story. Jennifer, thank you so much for being with us today.
2: Thank you so much for having me.
1: All right, folks, and there you have it. You know, and always remember, when that phone buzzes, that call comes in, it can wait. You know, it really can. Coming up next, John Patch will be joining us to talk about successfully traveling with your pets, because I'm sure you know, if you are a pet owner, that can be difficult sometimes. So don't go anywhere. We'll have some helpful tips from him. I'm RJ Carey. This is RM World Travel. Drive on, America.
0: 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We'll be right back.
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9: Okay, Robert and I have known John Patch for a long time. He's been hosting the Talkin' Pets radio show for more than 35 years, and since we know traveling with pets is important to many of you in our audience, we're going to reconnect with him right now on the show hotline.
8: Well, looking forward to this, Mary. John, well, we've allowed too much time to transpire between your last appearance and this one. Welcome back to America's number one travel radio show.
10: You know, I got to tell you, from the bottom of my heart, it's great to speak with you, Robert and Mary. Great pleasure to be here.
8: Well, thank you very much, John.
9: Likewise. Nice to have you.
8: We got to make sure this happens soon again.
9: So, a little more frequently.
8: All right, since our time is short, we're going to jump right into things. Mary just said Memorial Day is coming in 23 days. That means the unofficial start of summer will be here. What are a few good suggestions that you have for listeners for a successful road trip with their pets?
10: So if you're going by road, I mean, there's always planes, trains, and automobiles that people travel all the time. And, of course, now these days, the way planes are, I think more people are traveling via car and even train, actually. But the one biggest thing I want to say, if you're considering bringing a pet with you by car, you want to make sure, first off, well in advance, that your pet is acclimated to actually being in a car. You don't want a dog, for instance, barking the whole time that you're driving. You don't want a dog that's vomiting the whole time that you're driving. They do get scared. Some dogs travel well, or cats even, but some don't. So I recommend taking your time and getting the dog adjusted with small little roads, trips around the block, or even sitting in the driveway with the car running and the dog sitting there. They have to get used to the fact that they're going to be in a car. Mm. And another thing, too, is when you're traveling via car, you want to make sure you stop every couple of hours and keep the dog on a lead, because this way you don't have to worry about it chasing a rabbit or a squirrel or running into the woods wherever, you know, you decide to stop at a rest area.
9: Very solid.
10: Also, pack a travel kit, like food, water, bowls, their leash, waste bags, and also don't forget their medications. That's extremely important. And blankets and toys, especially their favorite ones, those are good comforting tools to bring along.
9: So, John, some of these recommendations, certainly the medical kit and some treats, transfer over to airline travel with pets. But I am curious if there are any other recommendations that you would recommend, that you would say for people who are traveling with pets this summer on an airplane, like small pets.
10: Well, there's a couple of things. You want to make sure that you know, for a successful flight, you might say, you want to book early, because pet spots are very limited on flights. They'll only accept so many. Choose direct flights, because you want to reduce the stress and the handling of the pet. Could you imagine being in that crate, and then all of a sudden you're bounced around from one to another? It could be extremely stressful on an animal. Avoid flying during extreme heat or cold. Even though it's temperature-controlled in cargo, that still affects the animal. And if you have a small animal, you can bring them on the plane with you as long as they fit underneath the seat in front of you. And I would tell you, I'm sure, Robert, Mary, you got the travel show and everything. I'm sure you know those spaces underneath are not the largest used to be.
9: No, they're not. But
8: I do think by the way, also from pets, you know, think about hotels, all the smells and so forth. Can be overloading, disorienting.
9: Hotels could be disorienting for pets, too.
8: So I'll ask you this question. You know, from your experience, John, what are some of the easiest pets to travel with? And conversely, I'd also like to know the more challenging pets to take on a trip.
10: Easy pets, it all depends on the temperament and the personality. It's hard to point the finger at a certain breed or whatever. You're going to know your pet. You're going to know how they travel, whether they can travel. And if they don't, you know, there's a lot of good reasons to keep them at home. They're in their own environment. It's air-conditioned or heated wherever you live. You've also got pet sitters in the area, which are its own business right now. Mm-hmm. I know pet sitters that are making over $100,000 a year just by pet sitting. So there's that. Kennels are good as long as you do your homework on them. Make sure they're clean. Make sure that the kennel.
8: What about those pet hotels? Mary and I are seeing.
10: Allows you to look at it.
8: Yeah, Mary and I are seeing more and more of these like pet hotels. You know, and I'm not talking about the kennels, but the pet gets a room, gets accommodations, gets
9: pampered. We just saw this in California.
8: Yeah, exactly. What do you think of those?
10: No, I kind of like those. The settings are all right, but again, you know, Robert, Mary, like we're talking, you got to get to that hotel first with the pet. So do your homework on the travel first. But when you get there, if they have their own room and their own space, that's all great. But again, you got to also remember that it's a new space for that pet. So they could still be stressed. They could still be barking or maybe get sick because of the stress. Do your homework with your pet. You're going to know whether your pet can travel or not. But I do like hotels that have their own spaces for pets. I think that's great. And I love hotels that allow pets to come in. But again, John, there are rules and regulations.
8: We're going to leave it there. Side. You know it well. We've got the hard breaks on network radio. So, folks, talking pets, you can follow John yourself around the country. I'm glad we could have this conversation again, John. We'll do it again sooner. Nice catching up with you today.
10: Thanks, Robert. Mary, love you both.
9: Have a great weekend. Take care, John. Thanks.
10: Bye-bye.
8: All right, well, folks, it's going to wrap Hour 1 this week. Hour 2 is ahead in 7 minutes. We're going to begin by connecting with AAA. We're going to go back to Florida for that. That's where John's based down there. 50% of today's show is still to come, so keep those radios locked in. We'll be back with you after this top of the hour break. And don't forget, of course, you can catch the show anytime, anywhere, or through our live stream at rmworldtravel.com.
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14: This hour from Town Hall, I'm Mary Rose. Spirit Airlines has announced it is going out of business after 34 years. Transportation Secretary Sean Duffy says Spirit flyers will be able to get their money back if they paid with a credit card or cash for an unused ticket.
15: If you bought a ticket and hadn't flown that ticket yet, the dollars that you used to buy the ticket, those are held in reserve by Spirit Airlines. And so that money is there. And so refunds will flow to the original form of payment for those who had booked the ticket. So we feel very comfortable that you will get a refund for the portion of the flight that you didn't fly.
14: The ultra-low-cost airline, known for its bright yellow planes and deep discount fares, since Saturday it had started winding down operations. The airline had been struggling financially since the COVID-19 pandemic, weighed down by rising costs and debt. A deadly shooting at a Texas party.
16: Police asking for the public's help in identifying suspects in a shooting at a party in Amarillo that killed two teenagers and wounded 10 other people. Authorities looking for two people who opened fire at an apartment complex early Saturday morning. The motive was unclear. Police are asking local residents to check their doorbell and surveillance for any unusual activity around that time. Surveillance video released by police shows two suspects opening fire at the outside of an apartment. John Scott reporting.
14: Former New York City Mayor Rudy Giuliani has been hospitalized and is in critical condition. A spokesman for the 81-year-old Giuliani said in a statement that he was stable, with no update given as to what happened. The statement went on to say Giuliani is a fighter who has faced every challenge in his life with unwavering strength, and he's fighting with that same level of strength as we speak. Town Hall.
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14: Juicy Lucy is expanding distribution of its famous cheese-stuffed hamburgers. More details from reporter Bernie Bennett.
18: The hamburger style originated in Minneapolis in the 1950s, and Juicy Lucy launched its frozen patties in select Target stores in the upper Midwest in 2025. 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Juicy Lucy can also now be found in Harris Teeter stores across the Carolinas. According to the company, Juicy Lucy has been featured in national media, including Time Magazine and on Man vs. Food and Food Wars, both on Travel Channel. Bernie Bennett reporting.
14: A new health survey indicates more and more Americans are using drugs and marijuana to get to sleep. Dr. Joe Galletti says any drug, whether it's edibles or even melatonin, doesn't get to the core issue, which could be anything from sleep apnea to restless leg syndrome. Breaking news, townhall.com. Police in New York released body cam of the machete-wielding man that they shot and killed last month.
19: New York City police heard on body cam over and over pleading with Anthony Griffin to drop the machete.
20: Drop the knife. Nobody wants to shoot you.
19: It was around 9:30 in the morning on April 11th at 42nd Street Grand Central Station when panicked subway riders ran for their lives. The NYPD says Griffin slashed three elderly people with the machete. The 44-year-old can be heard saying, "I am Lucifer."
20: I am Lucifer!
19: He also says, "I don't want to be here. Shoot me." As police plead with him to drop the knife at least 20 times, telling him they will get him help.
20: No! We're going to get you help.
19: In the end, the 44-year-old Griffith advances on police. He is shot and killed. Julie Walker, New York.
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6: And use some sort of formula to figure out whether you're at risk for a heart attack. Now, part of the problem with this is that these calculators don't use imaging. And I like imaging when it comes to cardiovascular risk. Personally, I underwent a few years back a coronary artery calcium scan, and it showed that I had zero plaque. I was happy to see that at the age of 60-something. According to the authors of this new study, which shows that half of heart attacks strike people told they're low risk, it may be time to fundamentally reconsider this model and move towards atherosclerosis imaging to identify the silent plaque, earlier atherosclerosis, before it has a chance to rupture. And so I looked at... You know, I decided, and I do this from time to time, I go to the calculators and I see what the calculators have to say about my own personal risk. And I plugged in my numbers. And so I said, you know, okay, I'm a male. I'm 73. I put in my cholesterol, which is about 215. I put in my HDL, which varies. I put in conservative estimate. It varies from 65 to 80. And my BMI, which is 25, which is average, non-obese, pretty good. I don't have high blood pressure. I have normal kidney function. I don't have diabetes. No kidney disease, no diabetes, no high blood pressure. That's all they ask for. Oh, and I told them I wasn't a smoker. And I wasn't on lipid-lowering medication. And here's what they come up with for me. Estimated 10-year risk of cardiovascular disease, 13.1%. That's pretty high. That would put me as a candidate for a statin drug, which I do not need. And I even tried to tweak it. I said, okay, let me put my HDL down as 80, which it sometimes is. It reduced my risk to 12.3. Anytime you have an estimated 10-year risk of cardiovascular disease above 10%, you are a candidate for a statin. But they don't ask, how much do I exercise? They don't ask, you know, do you cycle, you know, 20 miles across hilly terrain, you know, quite a few times per month. They don't ask, you know, what is your VO2 max? What is your resting heart rate? How much time do you spend swimming 2,000 yards in the pool every other day or lifting weights in the gym? They don't ask about that, which should enter into cardiovascular risk, right? They don't ask what your inflammation is like. They don't ask what is your highly sensitive C-reactive protein, HSCRP, is a major risk factor. They don't ask for your LP little a, which even in the absence of a high cholesterol, that may be why some of these people without obvious risk, they had a high LPA, which put them at risk for a heart attack. That wasn't figured into these calculators. They say they just rely on you saying you don't have diabetes, but they don't ask for your hemoglobin A1C. Well, let's say your hemoglobin A1C is 6.0. You're not diabetic, but, you know, it's an elevated risk anyway. They find out what your BMI is, but that's an unreliable predictor of your body fat percentage, which is a better way of determining risk. You might have a normal BMI, but you might have a high degree of visceral fat if you do a body fat percentage test. They don't ask what

0: innocuous and so beneficial that everyone can benefit from a statin drug. I don't personally think so. I think they should be used selectively with the side effects that they involve. But at the same time, they miss the boat on people who are at high risk. So, I have a friend. He had a heart attack out of the blue. He's thin. He's athletic. What happened? Who knows? You know. Anyway, this item, and this is kind of really the acid test for fish oil, because some studies have shown fish oil, not that beneficial for cardiovascular risk. But dialysis patients are a kind of a model for how quickly can you get a heart attack or a stroke. Because when you get dialysis, when your kidneys fail, you very quickly have sky-high cholesterol and metabolic problems that predispose to atherosclerosis. And so most dialysis patients don't die of kidney failure. They get dialyzed, so it fixes their kidney problems. But they have premature cardiovascular disease. They get heart attacks and strokes. A daily fish oil supplement slashed serious heart risks in dialysis patients. And we're going to find out what that study revealed. But first, I'll tell you that my favorite fish oil these days is Big Bold Health. 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All right. What this study showed was that fish oil, they say patients on dialysis have extremely high cardiovascular risk, and very few therapies have been shown to reduce that risk. In a field where very many trials have been negative, this is a significant finding. They found that dialysis patients have much lower levels of EPA and DHA, and they found a dramatic slashing of risk when participants took fish oil each day. The supplement contained the natural omega-3 fatty acids, EPA and DHA. There was a 43% reduction in serious cardiovascular events, which is amazing considering that these patients were on dialysis. So, yeah, consider fish oil supplementation. 877-726-8255 is our number, and this is Intelligent Medicine.
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1: 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Our number is 877-726-8255. 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This item, if you think, I mean, used to believe that sleep is a waste of time and, you know, you're only allotted a certain amount of time in life, and if you sleep away your life, you're wasting time. But it turns out that sleep is ultra important and can enhance the quality of your life and potentially increase the quantity of your life. And this new study supports that notion. Sleeping less than 7 hours per day could cut years off your life. Say skipping sleep doesn't just leave you tired. It may be quietly shortening your life. To reach their conclusions, researchers analyzed a large national database. And the researchers were surprised. Senior author Dr. Andrew McHill, who's a professor at Oregon Institute of Occupational Health Sciences, said, "I didn't expect it to be so strongly correlated to life expectancy. Researchers evaluated lifestyle factors tied to how long people live. Sleep stood out clearly. Its association with life expectancy was stronger than that of diet, physical activity, or even loneliness, social isolation. Smoking was the only factor that showed a greater influence than sleep duration and quality." And why is it that sleep does that? This lady didn't examine the biological reasons, but sleep plays a critical role in heart health, immune function, brain performance. And so the research shows that we need to prioritize sleep at least as much as we do to what we eat or how we exercise. And speaking of longevity, vegetarian diet. Does a vegetarian diet promote longevity? Big study in China, vegetarian diet and likelihood of becoming centenarians, living to 100, in Chinese adults age 80 or older. And they did a big study. Here's what they found. There was an inverse association of vegetarian diet with mortality and morbidity in previous studies. In other words, vegetarian diet protects you from dying, protects you from being sick. However, the role of vegetarian diet on exceptional longevity remains unrevealed. And what they found was, au contraire, individuals on a vegetarian diet in China had a lower likelihood of attaining the age of 100. Now, there's a caveat here. Study was done in China. It may well be that folks in China who follow a vegetarian diet are not doing it voluntarily like a health-conscious American consumer amid affluence. They're doing it because they're too poor to afford more expensive animal protein. And hence, that may make the results of the study less relevant to U.S. populations, but nonetheless, in this particular study, vegetarian diet was not associated with longevity. In fact, associated with less likelihood of attaining the age of 100, at least in the country of China. 877-726-8255 is our number, and this is Intelligent Medicine.

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12: Back to Intelligent Medicine, Dr. Ronald Hoffman here as I continually reiterate 877-726-8255. Jot that number down because then you can communicate with us. You got a question about something we've talked about here, maybe a comment on something going on in the health front, pro-Maha, anti-Maha, whatever you like, or a question about, you know, if you have a medical dilemma and you want us to help you out with it. 877-726-8255 is the number to get a lifeline. And let's take one of those questions.
13: Is a surgically stitched in aortic valve replacement have a longer life than a TAVR installed aortic valve?
12: Okay, so we're talking TAVR or TAVR, and we know that doctors love acronyms, so TAVR stands for transcatheter aortic valve replacement, which recently Mick Jagger was the poster boy for one of these things. What it is a less invasive way of repairing your aortic valve, which is the outlet valve of your heart. After your heart picks up the blood, pumps it, it sends it out via the aorta. And there's a valve that sometimes, as you get older, becomes stenosed. It accumulates calcification, or it develops deformities which impede the flow of blood, and then you don't get as much blood pumped out of your heart. Moreover, your heart has to work harder and harder and harder to the point where your heart develops congestive heart failure. So when it comes to aortic stenosis, the statistics show that in previous times in this country and in other parts of the third world, the major cause for aortic stenosis is infectious disease. In other words, poorly treated rheumatic heart disease, which can damage the heart valves. That used to be the case. We used to see a lot of that in oldsters when I was in my training, but that was 40 years ago, and more there are less of these people and more people in the West who have plaque in their aortic valves, not the result of an infection, but the result of Western lifestyle. So when it comes to statistics, a fairly high percentage of older people have aortic stenosis, 2 to 4% of people over 65, and the incidence is greater than 10% in the over 75 population. And it even affected Mick Jagger, and he is an example of a very successful fix. The idea behind the transcatheter aortic valve replacement is you don't have to crack the chest, and you can go through endoscopically via either the femoral artery in the groin or in the wrist. And this is a much less invasive way of dealing with in older patients and has been a great innovation. A college roommate of mine, as a cardiovascular surgeon, began to specialize in, instead of cracking people's chests, using the TAVR procedure as a minimally invasive alternative to traditional open-heart surgical aortic valve replacement, which is referred to as SAVR, surgical aortic valve replacement. Now, the question, and it's a good question, is the TAVR as good as the SAVR when it comes to long-term results? There's no question that the TAVR offers faster recovery and shorter hospital stays, less pain, and it's ideal for higher risk or older patients. You know, you don't want to do a big, arduous surgery, you know, putting people on a heart-lung bypass machine, as with coronary artery bypass grafting. Does the TAVR, are the results as good? And the answer is that SAVR is often preferred for younger patients. So if you have, say, a bicuspid valve, which is a somewhat uncommon Usually the valve has three parts. The bicuspid valve has two parts. That's a deformity that sometimes necessitates surgery at a younger age. A friend of mine had to have that in his 40s. For that, since it's anticipated that he might live into his 80s or 90s, that surgery has more durability than the TAVR surgery. Although modern TAVR shows similar effectiveness for many, and more they're coming to rely on the TAVR as a first choice. So, SAVR, open heart surgery, involves opening a breastbone and placing a new valve with the heart while you're on bypass. And you get excellent long-term outcomes and durability of greater than 10 to 15 years. But it's more traumatic, and there's longer recovery time, longer hospital stays, greater risk of infections. So there you have it. It's a consideration based on your circumstances. If you're older, it's likely that you'll become a candidate for TAVR. So there you have it. 877-726-8255 is our number. And it turns out, you know, talking a lot about the no MSG diet, you know, and a lot of people have come to identify MSG with the MSG headache, right? Or, you know, we're often telling patients with migraines, go on the migraine diet that includes avoid MSG. But there's been some pushback on that, and I've read some of the pushback on that. They say that studies show that this is just a myth, that MSG is fine, no problem with MSG. And it was even thought that this backlash against MSG was ginned up as part of an anti-Asian hate campaign. Discrimination against the Chinese and the Japanese because they like to use that flavoring agent in their foods. And that it was bunk. And that you needn't ask your waiter, no MSG, please. But they just did a study. Study was done in November 2025. A diet low in glutamate may ease migraines. They did a study on 25 veterans who suffered from migraines. And they also suffered from Gulf War illness. So they're pretty banged up guys. There's a program in the VA, and it actually started when I was during my training at the VA hospital here in New York, as they gathered up all the Gulf War veterans. They put them into a program. This is actually before the Gulf War. It's, you know, the Vietnam veterans, but subsequently they looked at Gulf War veterans who were exposed to chemicals, and they had weird diseases, many of whom suffer from migraines. And in this particular study, they put people on a low-glutamate diet full of whole fruits and vegetables, and they avoided high-glutamate foods, which include soy sauce, mushrooms, and ultra-processed foods. You don't necessarily have to have MSG added to your food to have a high glutamate content. Generally, foods that are savory, that foods have a quality called umami, fermented foods in some cases, deliver high levels of glutamate. So soy sauce inherently has it, whether they add glutamate or MSG or not. Mushrooms and ultra-processed foods are often laden with glutamate for flavor purposes. Before the diet, 64% of the people reported having a migraine in the previous week. After a month of a low-glutamate diet, that number dropped dramatically to about 12%. After the one-month diet ended, 88% of the people in the study chose to remain on the diet. They feel that the diet is definitely benefiting them. And accompanying brain scans show that the part of the visual system toward the back of the brain was thinner after the diet, so that they're actually brain structural changes that show that there were fundamental changes to the brain. And so interesting study, small study, admittedly, but a study suggesting that low glutamate diet can be helpful for migraine sufferers and perhaps sufferers of many other related forms of headaches. I recommend it. 877-726-8255 is our number, and this is Intelligent Medicine.
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1: 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Our number is 877-726-8255 around here, so you can call and record a question anytime you like, 24-7, 365, and we'll answer it during the program. We're talking a little bit about strategies for losing weight besides taking GLP-1 drugs. They can help. But when it comes to losing weight, eating rate, according to a recent study, has sustained effects on energy intake from ultra-processed diets. Duh. Even RFK Jr. now and then has a Big Mac, especially when he's on Air Force One with the president and his cabinet. You know, he's got to be one of the guys, so, you know, he'll smash a Big Mac and a Coke just to show that he's one of the guys, and he can still do, 23 pull-ups unimpeded at the age of 71. Me, personally, I rarely have hamburgers, but, you know, occasionally I'll love me a Five Guys or an In-N-Out burger. But one thing that I notice about that kind of food, it's yummy, but you eat it real fast. I can put away a Five Guys burger in about 2 minutes. I just like inhale it. And it's a lot of calories, and you put it in fast, and it hits your body kind of hard. So in the study, they say, obviously, previous research has shown that diets dominated by ultra-processed foods are associated with higher dietary energy intakes. This association may be attributable in part to meal texture and associated eating rate. And so what they did, kind of an ingenious experiment, they gave people the same calorie food that was either had a very palatable texture that enabled them to eat it really quickly, like a bacon cheeseburger with a soft bun, versus the same calories, the same macronutrient composition that required longer chewing and eating time. And they gave them their choice to eat as much as they wanted. And what they found was that dietary energy intake was astonishingly 369 calories lower on the slow diet compared with the fast diet. It's very interesting. Is that it's just simply because it was the same calories and the same nutrient composition, it just was in a form that was either, you know, vacuum it up, or chew. It takes a little longer to assimilate it. They say that body fat mass decreased on the slow diet by a half a kilogram, which is about a pound or more. It's about 2 pounds. Oh, sorry, half a kilogram is about a pound. Okay, translation, half a pound. But it was a short study. And so 14 days to lose a pound. So, yeah, occasionally I love me a Wendy's or a Five Guys or a Smash Burger or In-N-Out Burger, but, ultimately that's not the way to go if you want to lose weight. All right, this item, a simple amino acid supplement greatly reduces Alzheimer's damage. Wow, what amino acid is that? It turns out it is the pirate amino acid, L-arginine. That's the pirate amino acid. It is an amino acid that helps to enhance nitric oxide, but it also shows unexpected power to reduce amyloid damage. It seems to be a plaque buster, according to researchers who found that oral arginine can act as a safe chemical chaperone to reduce the beta amyloid aggregation and its toxic effects. This was admittedly in animal models of Alzheimer's disease. The research performed in Japan And the researchers say, though, they're not telling you how much arginine to take because this is an animal study. We don't know how this translates to humans. But they say that this represents a practical approach that could be implemented in humans at scale. It points to a cost-effective, readily available strategy that may one day support people affected by Alzheimer's disease across the globe. We hope that future investigation will confirm the benefits of arginine supplementation. And this item, when it comes to multiple sclerosis joins other neurodegenerative diseases. We already know that living close to a golf course increases your risk of Parkinson's disease. We know that Alzheimer's disease is hiked by exposure to chemical toxins. Multiple sclerosis, thought in some cases to be affected by a persistent virus in the brain, but there may be a multiplicity of factors, including common chemicals. Exposure to common chemicals, particularly a combination of multiple chemicals, was associated with increased risk of MS in a recent study. Exposure to PFAS chemicals, as well as PCBs, it's an alphabet soup, PFAS, or PFAS chemicals. These are hydroxylated polychlorinated biphenyls. Patients to consumer products that are now ubiquitous in our environment. The PFAS compounds and the PCBs were linked to an increased odds for MS. People with the highest concentrations of PFAS and PCBs had approximately twice the risk of being diagnosed with MS. We say that these are forever chemicals. They're endocrine disrupting, potentially carcinogenic, but they also may signal, interfere with immune signaling and create changes in brain function that may be associated with autoimmunity and the development of MS, twofold increased risk associated with higher blood levels of these chemicals. So we know these chemicals are bad for you. We hope that under MAHA something will be done about it, but there's been some pushback from the laissez-faire members of the administration and the deep state, people in Congress who are pushing back on necessary regulation on toxic industrial compounds. And that is a concern that we may miss the boat on MAHA by not paying enough attention to our toxic environment. And finally, this study that shows that melatonin may have an impact on the risk of heart failure. Turns out that melatonin may have an impact on something called proBNP. It's a substance released by the heart. Elevated levels are a key indicator of heart failure, and melatonin supplementation can significantly decrease levels of proBNP in patients with heart failure with reduced ejection fraction. So in addition to helping people sleep, and people, God knows the people with congestive heart failure have more trouble sleeping, melatonin may help people with CHF. Well, thanks very much for joining us. 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
6: News this hour from Town Hall. I'm Jason Walker. Former FBI Director James Comey will fight a Justice Department indictment that he threatened President Trump's life. More on the story from White House correspondent Greg Clugston.
7: Comey appeared in federal court in Virginia this past week, turning himself in on two charges, including threatening the life of the president and transmitting threats across state lines. The DOJ charges stem from a photo of seashells he posted online last year. The former FBI director did not speak during his brief court appearance, but has said he is innocent. His attorney, Patrick Fitzgerald, said he would argue that the case is a vindictive prosecution, meaning it was brought to punish Comey for exercising his legal rights. Greg Clugston, Washington.
6: President Trump announcing Project Freedom to help ships leave the Strait of Hormuz beginning Monday. He says the project aims to assist the neutral and innocent countries affected by the war. Economist Steve Moore says President Trump's energy policies are absolutely working.
8: Under Donald J. Trump, the United States is energy independent for the first time in 50 years. I don't know if you're aware of that, but I was even surprised to learn that myself. We are a net exporter of oil and gas, so we're not as reliant on the Middle East as we used to be. And that happened thanks to Trump and the shale revolution.
6: Moore making his comments on the Salem Radio Network. World Health Organization says a suspected Hanta virus outbreak on a cruise ship in the Atlantic has claimed the lives of three people. At least three others are sick, one of them now in critical condition in a hospital. Former New York mayor and strong Trump advisor Rudy Giuliani, now reportedly in critical but stable condition. However, very few details on his hospitalization are known at this hour. More on these stories, townhall.com.
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6: Well, talks aimed at bringing about peace on several fronts are forthcoming. Correspondent Mark Carlson reports now from Armenia on the start of a meeting of European leaders who are hopeful, anyway, of positive results.
10: The European political community is gathering together to meet here in Yerevan, Armenia. It's still a relatively new format, but its purpose is very similar to the European Union, where leaders of heads of state and government gather together and talk about issues. Now, the EU has 27 members. Here, there are around 50 heads of state and government that meet around the big table to talk about all kinds of issues and conflicts. Speaking of conflicts, the conflict of the U.S. and Iran, well, Iran's border is very close to here, and that'll probably be just one of the many issues that people talk about when they gather around the big table.
6: Breaking news and analysis, townhall.com. Well, Juicy Lucy expanding distribution of its famous cheese-stuffed hamburgers. More details from reporter Bernie Bennett.
11: The hamburger style originated in Minneapolis in the 1950s, and Juicy Lucy launched its frozen patties in select Target stores in the upper Midwest in 2025. Now Juicy Lucy is available at select Target stores across California, Arizona, and soon Utah. Juicy Lucy can also now be found in Harris Teeter stores across the Carolinas. According to the company, Juicy Lucy has been featured in national media, including Time Magazine and on Man vs. Food and Food Wars, both on Travel Channel. Bernie Bennett reporting.
6: Agriculture Secretary Brooke Rollins says the drop in the number of participants receiving food stamps through SNAP, that's because of the tamping down of fraud and an improved economy. SNAP beneficiaries decreased by more than 4 million in the last 12 months. More on these stories, townhall.com.
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2: Scheme is that they have a referendum going on right now regarding redistricting. So they've literally set the effective date out of these bad bills to be just beyond that. So
3: because they don't want to be judged on the gun ban. They don't want people to say, oh, you did a gun ban, so we're going to vote against you on that.
2: Right.
3: I want to set this up for make sure that people understand, because I was there 30 years ago when the gun control group, I call them the gun ban lobby, instituted a number of lawsuits against manufacturers.
2: Right.
3: And they were very clear at the time. They said, our plan is to put them out of business. We
2: that's
3: want
2: right.
3: to bankrupt the entire industry.
2: Mm-hmm.
3: And that's how we got the Protection Law for Old Commerce and Arms Act, a federal law, which goes to, you're saying what they're trying to do at the state level actually is in conflict with federal law now.
2: Well, on the liability protections for gun manufacturers. So, you know, what this does is basically eviscerate that federal law. And I think that's a real problem because federal law is obviously supreme in our system of government vis-a-vis state law. And so I think that's a very easy knockout for that particular law. But I mean, imagine if you have the right to bear arms, but they're criminalizing magazines that are widely in use. California has effectively rendered Glocks a firearm. I have two Glocks. I bought them in California. Now I can't go back to California with them. You know, so, I mean, these are real problems for gun owners.
3: Sure.
2: And the Supreme Court has recognized that the right to any particular right is nugatory if you can't buy it or acquire it or enjoy it. I mean,
3: right.
2: What if you have a right to, you know, drink alcohol, but no one's allowed to manufacture it in the United States? That's kind of an empty right. So I think it's kind of a similar situation.
3: All right. So as they try to ban semi-automatic firearms, they like
2: right.
3: to call them ARs, but basically all semi-automatic firearms.
2: Right.
3: And the Supreme Court in Heller said you can't ban guns that are in common use for lawful purposes.
2: Right.
3: Is this where DOJ steps in and says, wait a minute, you can't do that?
2: We've already done that, actually. We aren't waiting on this issue. Now, the court hasn't squarely ruled as a whole Supreme Court on semi-automatic rifles, but Justice Thomas has separately opined in cases, you know, including recent cases, that the AR-15 is the most widely used and popular rifle in the United States. And by definition and the extension of the holdings in Heller and Bruen, you know, it's presumptively legal. And that's exactly what I argued in the Seventh Circuit. Seventh Circuit, there was the Illinois assault weapons ban, so-called assault weapons ban, similar to the law that Virginia is about to pass. And it outlaws, you know, over 1,000 different types of firearms and firearm parts, silencers, et cetera. And, you know, we argued in that case more than 6 months ago. I personally argued in the Seventh Circuit.
3: Yeah.
2: I argued in the Seventh Circuit. I think we have a very good argument. The judges didn't love it, but, you know, the judges understand that that's where the court is going.
3: Right.
2: The court is going. I think if that case were in front of the Supreme Court, a majority of the court would have ruled that, consistent with those prior precedents, the AR-15 meets that test, or similar firearms, right? So I think that's where the court's going. And so we just have to, frankly, pray that this court gets that case and that these justices get the opportunity to rule on it with its current makeup or better.
3: Hard
2: to imagine it.
3: All right, let me switch to something that's a little bit more fun.
2: Okay.
3: You're posting pictures of you out there shooting.
2: Yeah.
3: You're having a good time shooting.
2: I am having a good time shooting. I'm a firearms owner, and I brought my firearms with me from California. And I have a CCW permit for all of my, you know, pistols in D.C. Can't carry them very far, but,
3: no.
2: You know, I can't
3: okay.
2: carry them. And, you know, I just like to keep in good practice. We can always improve. So I had an NRA female firearms instructor meet me at the range out in Fairfax, Virginia, which is a significant distance. So, like, my assistant and I had to take a half a day off and go drive out there and tried out a 22

0: and feel more comfortable training with other women, women instructors. We need more women instructors.
1: Yes.
0: I have a good friend who's a female instructor in California. And, you know, we have to enjoy these rights proudly. And so I encourage all women who are watching this to not be deterred by the male critics out there and, you know, go out there and get it done. And, you know, I mean, I got a lot of feedback.
2: Okay. And then you can't say it, but I can say it. And all you guys, knock it off. You know, when a new person is learning to shoot, we all started somewhere. We all were not terribly good. But to somehow mock or hold up to ridicule somebody who's trying to learn doesn't make you look better. It just makes you look less than.
0: Yeah, I mean, look, I'm not very thin-skinned. And, you know, I let's just say it had been a few years. In California, it's become increasingly difficult to get to a range. So my husband and I had the firearms at home, but to get to a range, you have to, like, drive three counties over, and so you get out of practice a
2: sure
0: little bit. So I've had the opportunity now, since that went viral, if my local U.S. Marshals people were like, hey, there's an FBI firearms range right across the street, this Dillon.
2: Good.
0: And so they've taken me over to the FBI range. And so
2: excellent.
0: I've had the opportunity to train and get feedback from some of our FBI experts. And, you know, the thing I'm debating now is to whether to put those red dot sights on my weapons or
2: that's
0: not.
2: That's how we start bar fights.
0: Because I was actually more accurate with the,
2: Iron sights?
0: Manual sight and not the electronic one. So I'm kind of debating
2: that. It's a transition, and when you start, it's a little bit more different. Well, let me ask you here, before we have to get out of here, what are you doing at the NRA show? What are you doing here?
0: Well, I actually am speaking in a little while at the legal seminar that's happening on just, you know, Second Amendment legal issues at the Department of Justice and what we're doing and how we're ramping up. Everybody has an opinion, but I was there in the morning and my colleagues at ATF also spoke on a panel. And we're very committed at the Department of Justice to standing up for Second Amendment rights. And so I'm here. The acting attorney general is here. Todd Blanch is here as well. And a couple of his staff, I just saw them walk by. And, you know, we were at SHOT Show, several
2: right.
0: of us. And
2: right.
0: One of my colleagues, my former law partners, is a deputy White House counsel, Gary Lawkowski. He's here. He and David Warrington, the White House counsel, and I all represented National Association of Gun Rights. So we are longtime advocates for the Second Amendment community, and we're pretty passionate about it. So
2: I have said several times, and I've been doing this for a long, long, long time. I mean, my dad interviewed President Reagan in the Oval Office about guns, so that's how far back this goes. This is the most pro-Second Amendment administration we have had, period, as far back as you can look back at history.
0: I agree. I think that's right. And, you know, the president's sons are hunters, and there's just a lot of love for the community. The president passed an executive order very early on in his administration regarding the Second Amendment, and that's why we have a Second Amendment section in the DOJ. People are very impatient in the community. They're like, why now do this, now do that, now do that. Now, we're hiring up. We've hired some lawyers from the Second Amendment community. Barry Arrington from National Association of Gun Rights just joined my department earlier this month. And so we're drafting these lawsuits and filing them as fast as we can. Even before we had the Second Amendment section, I sued Los Angeles County Sheriff's Department for taking 3 years to issue
2: a permit.
0: Permit that should be shall issue quickly. We filed an amicus brief in the Wolford case in the Supreme Court, where Hawaii has, you know, made it virtually impossible to carry under its flipping of the presumption. And I'm very confident of a good outcome there. I believe the court was very skeptical of Hawaii's position. And, you know, other places we look for opportunities like the Illinois case I mentioned and like others. And so we have some bad circuits, like Virginia is doing what it's doing because the Fourth Circuit Court of Appeals has some very bad precedents. But, you know, Fourth Circuit can't ignore its Supreme Court eventually. So we have to bring these cases. Sometimes we lose them. Then we get them up to the Supreme Court.
2: And it is a long fight.
0: It's a fight requiring a multi-year and institutional commitment. And that's what we have. We have 3 years left to go.
2: But I want it all, and I want it right now.
0: I know. And, you know, nothing is permanent. People also the owners need to understand we have a good Supreme Court right now because we have a great president and administration. And if people sleep on those rights, they will be taken from us. No questions asked.
2: Toward that end, the way you make them somewhat more permanent is to win the elections and get things done legislatively
0: a
2: lot of times.
0: That's right, too. We get a lot of flack of why are you doing this, why are you doing that. Like, we can

0: do certain things at the Department of Justice to attack bad state laws. We can't change federal law through our activity. That's for Congress to do and the president. So
1: there you go.
0: All right. Thank you,
1: Harmeet Dhillon, the Assistant Attorney General in charge of civil rights at the Department of Justice. Go and do some more good stuff.
0: I'm going to do that.
1: All right. Very
0: Thanks
1: good.
0: A lot.
1: Thank you.
0: Take care.
1: Don't go far. We'll be right back with more Gun Talk.
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0: I've got a spot for you right now. If you want to give me a call, do that. The number here is Tom Talk Gun. Pretty easy. Tom Talk Gun. It really doesn't matter what you want to talk about. If there's a handgun, pistol, rifle, ammo question, how long does ammo last? Do your magazine springs take a set? I mean, we'll go anywhere you want to. I don't care, because I like to talk about this stuff. It is all fun for me. So give me a call, 866-TALK-GUN or Tom Talk Gun. One of the things that I've mentioned through the years is we often forget to acknowledge openly just how much fun shooting is. It's just fun. I don't care if you're wing shooting or shooting 22s or pistols or rifles, whatever. It's just fun. We should embrace that in several different ways. A suggestion. We're headed into the time when we got better weather. It's nice and warm, sometimes too warm, but that's okay. You could accommodate that. Just say, hey, this is fun. I like doing this. I'm going to do it more often. Go out to the range more often. Find some people to go with. If there's some kind of a shooting league at your local range, you might want to get involved. You go, well, I'm not that good. You don't have to be that good to go shoot in a league. They have people of all different abilities, shotguns, rifles, handguns, doesn't matter. If you think, well, I'd like to shoot that fast stuff, but I'm not very good at that, that's okay. Find where they're doing a steel challenge. It is the easiest thing in the world. You got five steel targets. You can shoot a pistol, you can shoot a 22 rifle, you can shoot drawing, you can shoot from low ready if you don't want to draw. A lot of different ways you can go, and there will be people who are incredibly fast. Don't worry about it. You don't have to be fast. You're there to have fun. At least that's the way I approach it. The other thing I was thinking that you might want to try is there's a lot of interest in long-range shooting, and there's a lot involved there. There's a lot to learn, and the learning part is fun. And you just go, you know, I don't know that I can hit something at 500 or 700 yards. Yeah, you can. With the right gear, and it may not even be much more than what you already have. With the right gear and a little bit of instruction, you can learn how to read the wind. You can learn how to shoot better off a bench. And it is so much. And let me tell you, the first time you bang a steel target at 1,000 yards, it is something else. I mean, you will practically break your face in half with your smile. It is something to behold. It's like, and you pull the trigger, it goes bang, and then you have to wait. You can see the impact on the steel, and then you wait again for the sound to come all the way back to you. I just tell you, I love doing that stuff. I don't do it enough. I don't have a good place to do it that's close by. But anytime I get a chance to do it, I do. And I would just say, you know, you might want to look at that as a fun thing to do. I tell you what, let's run to the phones. Line one, Brett's with us out of Oklahoma. Hey, Brett, you made it on the Gun Talk. What's on your mind?
1: Hey, I got a great new Caltech 5.7 and a unique holster. I got a Bible holster. It zips up and locks, and it looks like it says Holy Bible on the front of it.
0: No.
1: And it has a perfect, you know, little lock on it, and when I'm not in my hand, I can lock it. When I have it in my hand, it's unlocked, and
0: I can. It looks like you're carrying a Bible.
1: My pastor sure got a kick out of it. He unzipped it, looked in it, and went, "Whoa!"
0: Let me guess. He wanted one like it.
1: And the Caltech 5.7 fits in it, just immaculate. You know.
0: Okay, tell me about that pistol. I want to hear what it's like to shoot that pistol.
1: I haven't got to shoot it yet.
0: What?
1: I haven't got to shoot it yet. I'm restricted to a wheelchair, and they're building a new range at my WPA wildlife area out here that's wheelchair accessible. Thank goodness the old one wasn't.
0: Gotcha. Well, you got something to look forward to there. You're going to enjoy shooting that. Now, I will say, you probably already know this, it's loud. 5.7 pistols are loud.
1: Oh, I've got six of them, so I've shot them.
0: Oh, my gosh.
1: I know. I've got the...
0: You know all about it, then.
1: Ruger, you know, the compact fold-up you know.
0: Oh, okay. Yeah, they're little carbine. Yeah,
1: the carbine. Yeah.
0: The PDW kind of rig. Yeah.
1: I got it in it in 45, and they came out with 10 millimeter right after I got the 45, and I should have probably. But I hadn't gotten the 10 millimeter yet because I'm waiting for the 11 millimeter to come out.
0: 11 millimeter. Yeah, we'll wait for that. We want to go to 11. Hey, Brad, I appreciate it. You are the captain of Might As Well. Like I said, would you have that? Yeah. Would you have that? Yeah, I got that one, too. It's just like the brand new one, Might As Well. We'll get that one, too. Way to go, Brett. Great call. I appreciate that. Yeah, we're looking for your range reports. What have you been shooting? What are you thinking about buying? When we come back, we're going to be talking about this mess. I want to talk real-world politics, state politics, because we talk about national, and sometimes there's not a lot you could do on the national level, but you can do a lot on the state level, but you need a state group. But you also need people who will show up. What do I say? You got to show up, speak up, and stand up. And if you don't do that, guess what? The other side wins, and when they win, they get to do what they want. And boy, are they ever doing it to us out in Virginia.

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4: 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First Sunday, mostly sunny. Monday, partly sunny. Yay! But Monday night, chance of showers. Happy face, happy face, happy face. Sad face. It was Katrina over here going, happy face, happy face. When I said shower, she went, ooh. Okay, so Tuesday showers likely, and Wednesday showers, Wednesday night showers, and Thursday showers. I'm watching the pet of the week doing the Buford underneath the table, rolling around on his back and having a great time. Tonight, so it looks like, you know, sunny through Monday. Tuesday is going to start. Looks like we're going to start getting showers. So let's enjoy this weekend. It's going to be a beautiful weekend. 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And we're here with Katrina and our pet of the week, which happens to be Ponsus. I know. I said, what's that mean? And she goes, we looked it up. It doesn't mean anything. It's just a name.
5: Just a name. But he is definitely more than just a dog. He is a really special guy. He's about 2 years old. He is a pit mix. I'm using that term lightly. He definitely looks like he has pity in him, but he has other stuff.
4: He's got freckles.
5: He's covered in freckles.
4: The dog is it's some kind of a bird dog.
5: Yeah.
4: There's bird dog in this. He's kind of got that lean look. And that's what I'm thinking. And he's,
5: I can see that.
4: He's kind of orange.
5: Yeah, he has like he's orange and white with like all the
4: orange and white
5: and
4: yeah.
5: blotches and things. He's really cool looking. He's a pretty special guy. He is a big boy. He's about 70 pounds, but he's definitely what I would say a gentle giant.
4: Okay.
5: He's not a very high energy dog. I would say very medium energy in that, you know, he likes his leash walks every day, but for the most part, his favorite thing is just being with his people. He loves getting affection, getting attention. You know, he's the kind of dog that even after being pent up in his kennel all night, he gets out of the kennel. What does he want to do? He wants to lean up against you and sit there and get pets and get belly rubs. And, you know, he's not out there running laps.
4: Yeah, he was on his back. He was rolling on his back like Buford does. And now, how's he on leash? Is he okay?
5: He can pull when he wants to. I would say when he's in a familiar area, he's so leisurely on the leash. When he's in a new area and he has things he wants to smell, he will pull a little bit to try to investigate.
4: Yeah.
5: But, like, you know, if you're you know, you have him at your home, you kind of take him out on, you know, the same walk every day. I don't think he's really going to pull you that much. I know at the shelter, because he's used to, you know, our property, he is very, very easy on the leash.
4: He's very, you know, when I click to him underneath the table, he runs right over, he licks your hand, looks up at you. He's, you know, he is a kind of a special guy. Now, he belonged to somebody, right? And they turned him in, or how'd that work?
5: He came into us, actually, his owner passed away.
4: Oh, okay.
5: Yeah.
4: The owner passed away, and so he's probably been used to being loved on and, you know, all that kind of stuff, and then, aw.
5: Yeah, so kind of a sad start for him, but he's definitely got a lot of love to give.
4: Well, he's a...
5: We both looked at him at the same time. Yeah.
4: You know what?
5: He's cute.
4: He kind of reminds me of a Buford, a little bit of a Buford. And the fact is that he's affectionate, and I don't know if he is, but, you know, Buford's goofier than hell.
5: Pompous has his moments, for sure. I wouldn't say as goofy as Buford, though.
4: Yeah, I mean, I took Buford out this morning. He's rolling around on his back. He's giving you the face, you know, you know, all this. And I said, you haven't gone to the bathroom all night. Do you think you might go to the bathroom? And no, he was just like that. And then he got up, and then he, okay, I'll go to the bathroom. And then that was it. But this looks like a good dog. This is kind of, he does, is he a barker at all? Or does it?
5: No.
4: Yeah, he doesn't. Really, he's a quiet dog.
5: He's,
4: yeah, this could be a good dog. You know what? If you're a single person or, you know, a family, maybe you're getting close to retirement or something like this. This dog, well, you know, this dog could be a good dog. Or, but if you have kids, you know, this is gonna be a good all around dog.
5: That's how I feel too. I feel like he would do great with one person, with a multi person family. He's not picky. I don't think he's ever met a stranger in his life. he loves everyone immediately.
4: Yeah, he's got bird dog in him with those spots like that. I don't know what kind, but you know what we keep threatening to do is DNA Buford.
5: Oh, you need to.
4: And we need to do that.
5: I need to know.
4: And we all need to know. We all need to know what he is. But Pontus is, yeah, he'd be a good one to DNA also. Okay, anything else going? Oh, what else you got going?
5: Doggy Dash is coming up.
4: That's right.
5: On the 15th, so next Saturday.
4: Next Saturday.
5: You can still register online at havenhumane.org. You can also just, you know, show up, pay day of. And, of course, a special thing this year with Doggy Dash is it's at the Lake Reading Pavilion. There's also going to be a community fair with vendors. So there's going to be food, live music, and a lot of fun activities that are fun for the whole family and your pup. You can bring your pup to the fair as well.
4: Okay. Cool. And good luck to your puppy. This is really, he's laying underneath the table. He's not jumping around. So, you know, two to three. You know, I don't know.
5: Yeah.
4: I can't tell. I just, you know, was having a class on aging horses the other day and had one vet tell me one thing and had another vet that was with them tell me another thing. And it's by looking at, you have to look at, you know, both sides of the mouth. And one side looked a little different than the other. So, but it makes, you know, makes like, you know, a 3-year difference. It's not a big thing, but the aging animals, vets, I guess, can look at them and they look at teeth and...
5: That's what we do. We look at teeth. That's usually the best indicator, but it's not, you know, a perfect sign.
4: No, it's not.
5: It's not.
4: No, it's not. And especially, but he looks like he's active and you're going to get a lot of fun out of this boy.
5: Oh, definitely.
4: Okay, we're going to take a quick break here and we'll be right back after these messages.

0: lawmaker would change his mind about gun control. He even won. It was a somewhat close race. I think he won by like 5 points. But yeah, Democrats had a really good night. And for a variety of reasons, I happen to think that we had a fairly weak slate of candidates. Winsome Sears mm-hmm. did great on our issue, but she did not run a good campaign. But regardless of the reasons, Democrats are taking full advantage of, the seats that they picked up, and they're
1: not wasting
0: have a
1: any
0: mandate,
1: time.
0: And they're not wasting any
1: fast.
0: Time at all. Yeah.
1: All
0: yes,
1: right. So
0: absolutely.
1: These things have passed. Now, Harvey Dillon has said that once they go into effect, when the laws go into effect, that she mm-hmm. plans to come back and sue Virginia. And I'm thinking probably at that point, maybe they get an injunction. Maybe they stop the enforcement of it while it's going through. I mean, you have any thoughts on what's going on there?
0: Yeah, I mean, so again, we've got 13 different bills. I don't expect the DOJ is going to sue on all of them. But the problem with suing over the gun and magazine ban is that Virginia is located in the Fourth Circuit Court of Appeals, which has already upheld the state of Maryland's ban on assault weapons. It's already upheld Maryland's restrictions on magazines over 10 rounds. So the challenge there is that, any judge, I think, is going to say, regardless of how good a case the DOJ makes, I'm bound by precedent, to uphold this law. And so I think I'm glad to see that the DOJ is stepping in, and I hope that it's not just on that particular bill. I'd love to see them go after the storage requirements, the carry restrictions, and some of the other, infringements that are coming. But we're also going to see, I think, a strategy of Second Amendment groups suing in both federal court and in state court. Virginia does have a section of its state constitution protecting the right to keep and bear arms. We have seen several gun control laws, including universal background checks, overturned because of the language in the Virginia state constitution.
1: Oh.
0: So,
1: okay.
0: So I think you're going to see sort of a two-track strategy where, some cases are going to be filed in federal court. Some of this is going to be litigated in circuit court.
1: Of course, you're covering all of that over at BearingArms.com. Look, you've been doing this a long time. You've watched this left and right. Are you seeing what I'm seeing, which is when they can't get things done for gun control on the federal level, they're really ramping up their efforts in the states?
0: Oh, absolutely. Yeah. And not just even at the states. I mean, they're trying to undo firearm preemption laws around the country. So they're willing to go down to the local level, right? If they can't pass a gun control law in a red state, well, if they can get rid of firearms preemption, they can get thrown out. Then you can have, all the gun control in the world in these blue cities located in red states. So, yes, this is a strategy, right? And they know that they can't get anything through Congress right now. They don't have a friendly White House like they did during the Biden administration. And so they are redoubling their efforts. And when they get that toehold, like they did in Virginia, where all of a sudden Democrats had complete control of state government, yeah, they're not running one or two bills, right? They're going as hard as they can. Colorado had multiple bills this year. The only reason why California hasn't seen more gun control this session, well, it's two reasons. One, they've already got so much on the books. But then two, the budget deficit is just playing havoc with the legislative priorities for Democrats. They're kind of constrained in that regard. When you look at other blue states, Illinois, New York, in Rhode Island, they passed a ban on the sale and manufacture of so-called assault weapons last year, and now they've got a bill that would ban the possession. So everybody who legally owns one today could not legally own one if this, bill takes effect.
1: Oh, yeah, which is a chance for us to remind people, anytime they say, you'll be grandfathered in, they're lying. They have no intention whatsoever of letting you keep it, because they'll come back and say, clearly, if it's too dangerous for you to buy, it's too dangerous for you to have. So you can't keep it. I mean, they will tell you it's grandfathered to get people to relax a little bit, and then they'll come right back after it's passed and say, well, now we got to go pick them all up. We got to ban possession.
0: That's right. That's right. From the gun control activist standpoint, that makes sense, right? As you said, if it's too dangerous for you to buy, well, it's too dangerous for you to own. So it doesn't matter if we're talking about, the most popular rifles in the world or some of the most popular rifles and pistols in the United States. Mm-hmm. This is not about just eradicating these sales and stopping the sales of these firearms. This is about getting rid of the guns that are currently in the hands of lawful gun owners. That has been their mission for decades, and it continues to be their mission today.
1: All right, you just sat through watching this whole thing there, from the election to what's going on in the legislature there in Virginia. So what is your take, what is your advice to people around the country who are thinking that can come here? And by the way, they would be right, because it is planned to go everywhere. What can individuals do or gun owner groups do?
0: You know, it's a great question. And, you know, sometimes the answer is not much, right? I mean, at least to stop legislation from passing. We kind of saw that in Virginia. So the first thing you got to do mm-hmm. is to build that firewall. Don't let them have an anti-gun majority. And that means that you go and you vote. You support candidates that are going to support the Second Amendment. You do what you can beyond voting, whether it's cutting check, whether it's volunteering for a campaign, somebody that you believe in. But you are involved in the political process, right? That's the first step. And then, again, get organized. We are lucky to have tireless advocates around the country who have put together really some first-rate organizations at the state level.
1: Yeah.
0: And, you know, if you're not a member of a group, like in Virginia, we've got the Virginia Citizens Defense League. You've got the Virginia Shooting Sports Association. If you're not a member of the state-level group in the state where you live, then you need to get involved because they need your help.
1: I was going to say a little bit more forcefully, something on the order of shame on you or what the hell are you thinking. But, yeah, you know, the thing is, here's the deal. I explain to people, if you don't belong to these groups, it means you're sitting in the wagon and we're trying to pull the wagon. You need to get out here and help us pull this wagon because you're dead weight. It's worse than working. I mean, I know you think you're not hurting, but you are. If you're not helping, you're hurting. It's as simple as that.
0: Yeah, no, absolutely. And, you know, so, again, prevention, I think, is the best way to respond to this threat. And then if you live in a state where, unfortunately, the electoral forces are against you and these bad bills become terrible laws, all the more reason, again, to support your local organizations, to support the national organizations of your choice, because that's when the fight goes to the courtroom. And you know, those cases, absolutely, those cases cost money. And, you know, we're really, I think, lucky right now to have Harmy Dillon in charge of the Civil Rights Division of the DOJ, because it is a huge help when the DOJ comes in and tells the court, hey, we think you at least need to consider this case. You know, that carries weight with judges. And so that's a huge help. But again, you know, it can cost, you know, $1 million or more to litigate a case up to the Supreme Court. And the gun control activists, unfortunately, they have deeper pockets than we do.
1: Well, they do.
0: They've got several billionaires. I'm still waiting for that pro Second Amendment billionaire to go all in defense of the right to keep their arms. We don't have our Bloomberg, right? We don't have Paul Allen on our side. But what we do have are tens of millions of gun owners who, not enough of them are Second Amendment advocates and activists, but they all have the potential to be. Right.
1: Yeah. I mean, and it's not, people say, well, I don't have much money. You don't have to have a lot of money. $25, $50, $100, whatever you got. Throw it in there. But just join, belong, be a part of it. Cam, look, before we go, I tell people where they can catch up with what you're doing, okay?
0: Yeah, sure. Absolutely. BearingArms.com is the best place to do so. We're writing each and every day about the latest Second Amendment news and information from across the nation. And then in the upper right-hand corner of the screen, you can click on I think it's got my picture, and it'll take you to the Cam and Company podcast. We do that Monday through Thursday. Generally, you know, interview a guest, talking, kind of delving deeply into a topic, and then we've got armed citizen stories and more. So, Tom, again, man, I always appreciate the invite. Love spending time with you, and thanks very much for letting me spend some of my Sunday with you.
1: You bet. You do good work, my friend.
0: No, I appreciate that. So do you, sir.
1: All right, you take care. Cam Edwards, check it out, BearingArms.com. Hey, Jim, do we got time to get Mike in here? We do. Let's do this. Grab Mike in Winchester, Tennessee. Hey, Mike, thank you for your patience. I appreciate you hanging in there. What you got there?
2: Hey, Tom, thanks for squeezing me in, buddy. Hey, you know, I told you I got that Kimber 1911 DS Warrior. I finally got it to the range. Put about 250 rounds through it. I'm super impressed with that pistol. Super impressed. The lockup is super tight. I carried a gold combat Kimber on duty for 10 years, and that was back when their custom shop was putting out really good guns. And it's on par with that. It's not as, you know, good as my Wilson Combat CQB, but, man, well, I'm telling you, the trigger's awesome.
1: It's half the price, too.
2: Go ahead.
1: It's half the price of the Wilson Combat.
2: You know, I mean, I've read stuff online, you know, you got to take everything with a grain of salt, but I am super impressed for $1,000. That gun's fantastic, but it dies for a red dot, an optic. And so what your folks might want to know is taking the optics plate out can be a pain in the you-know-what. And
1: oh, really?
2: I found out from CNH Precision that makes the optics plates for that. When Kimber did the early version of the gun, they didn't cover the screw mounts for the optic plate, and they put the coating in there. And when they ran the screws in, they're like putting the red Loctite in there. And people are breaking off the screws to where Kimber says, ship us back the slide. We'll get the screws out, and we'll run the chase the threads and send it back. So that, apparently they fixed that from what I've heard.
1: Right. Well, that's good that they're taking care of it. But, I mean, it's a lot of pistol for the money. And, I think Kimber was really good early on. They had some bad years where they weren't producing the quality. But I think they're very much back and turning out some really good quality stuff. That's a great range report. I appreciate that, sir. And, I said half the price. It's a third of the price or a quarter of the price on some of those Wilsons. I mean, the Wilsons are really good. But it's that old deal of diminishing returns that, you know, with another 100% of cost, you really get 100% more. Not in most things, but often it's worth it.
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0: All right, they got a problem with your gun. It's not shooting the way you want to. Well, I can take care of that one for you. Rich has called in with exactly that out of Westminster, Colorado. Hey, Rich, what's going on? What kind of gun you got here?
1: So I've got a 5-inch Springfield Prodigy. Still has the iron sights on it. And I was shooting it at an indoor range the other day on a rest. At 5 yards, it was pretty much right on the money. But as I worked out 7, 10, 15, 20 yards, by the time I got to 20 yards, it was like 4 inches high and about an inch and a half left. And I don't know what's going on with it. So if you got any tips or ideas, that'd be much appreciated.
0: Okay. How much left is it at say, 20 yards?
1: Yeah, 20 yards, about an inch and a half left.
0: Okay, so it's not a lot at this point, a little bit. And you feel good about the rest, and you're not yanking the trigger or doing anything.
1: Right.
0: Okay. So let's see, we're shooting, you say it's going high and left as we get further out. Here's the question. First question is, you can't have it shooting to point of aim at all places, because that's an impossibility. So where do you want it to be shooting? What range do you want it to be hitting exactly where you go? You're aiming.
1: About 10 yards. Yeah, somewhere between 7 and 10 yards. If it was dead on within 7 to 10 yards, I'd be happy with that.
0: Well, you're almost there, because if it's on at 5, can't remember, does that have adjustable sights, or is that just a drift rear sight?
1: So the way the rear sight works, it's actually part of the optic platform. So you take two screws out, and the whole rear sight comes off with that plate so that you can put a red dot on it. Because most people run them with red dots.
0: Well, are you going to eventually go to a red dot?
1: Yeah, I don't know. I mean, it's a range toy, so it's not like I'm carrying it for for duty or competing with it. It's just something I enjoy shooting, but I'd like it to shoot a little bit better than what it's doing.
0: All right, so what happens is you need to move the rear sight to the right ever so slightly, and the rear sight needs to go down ever so slightly, because you always want to move the rear sight in the direction you want the bullets to go on the target. So you want the rear sight to go down and to the right. And if you don't have those adjustments in it, I'm going to tell you the quick and easy way to go, and it's going to be easy for you, is just put a red dot on it. Now you can adjust it and do whatever you want to do with it.
1: All right. Sounds
0: good. Does that make sense? I mean, that way you can adjust it and get it right where you want and fine-tune it. I think because it's a range toy, you're going to end up putting a dot on it anyway.
1: Probably, yeah.
0: I thought so. I think that's going to solve your problem. I mean, you're pretty close as it is, that if you want it to be like where it needs to be at 7 to 10, if you're on at 5, you're just practically there anyway. But, yeah, I would say put a dot on it, and then you can play with that whole deal. You can crank it out to 25 and sight it in. And then it's kind of fun if you get it on the money at 25 and then bring the target back up to 5 and see how much it moves. It probably won't be as much as you think. So there you go. Dot will take care of that. Okay, now's a good time. Give me a call. You can be part of the crazy after show that we do around here. That's the part that doesn't make it to the radio stations for very good reason, as you'll find out, if you ever listen to it. But it's available as part of the podcast. Give me a call at 866-TALK-GUN or TOM-TALK-GUN. 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
6: News this hour from Town Hall. I'm Jason Walker. Search is on for two American troops in Morocco. Donna Warder reports.
7: The United States African Command says two U.S. service members who took part in annual multinational military exercises are missing in southwestern Morocco. The Moroccan military says they went missing around 9 p.m. Saturday, and the U.S., Morocco, and other countries have launched a search and rescue operation. AFRICOM says the war games exercises began in April in Tunisia and were also in Ghana and Senegal before Morocco, where they're scheduled to wrap up soon. AFRICOM says they've involved active duty members of different branches of the U.S. military and would not say what unit or branch the missing service members belong to. I'm Donna Warder.
6: President Trump announcing Project Freedom to help ships leave the Strait of Hormuz starting Monday morning. Here's correspondent Ken Lorman.
8: President Trump says the project aims to assist neutral and innocent countries affected by the Iran war. Iran has rejected it. President also says ongoing discussions with Iran could lead to positive outcomes. A cargo ship near the strait was attacked by a small craft early Sunday, that according to British military. Iran denies the attack, saying a ship was stopped for a documents check.
6: Meanwhile, Tehran is reviewing a U.S. response to its proposal to end the war and says nuclear issues not included. Federal authorities are investigating after United Airlines passenger jet struck a light pole on the New Jersey Turnpike while landing at Newark Liberty International. FAA says that incident happened Saturday afternoon as the Boeing 767 was landing. Officials say the plane landed safely on a flight from Italy. More on these stories, townhall.com.
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6: It's a very disturbing story that had worried many parents in Europe. Austrian police have detained now at least one suspect in the case where jars of baby food had been poisoned. Here's Julie Walker with the story.
10: Police in eastern Austria say a 39-year-old suspect has been arrested after rat poison turned up in some hip baby food jars on supermarket shelves in Central Europe. Police said a customer reported that a jar appeared to have been tampered with, but no one had consumed the baby food. The Germany-based company recalled some of its products after the case came to light last month. Hip said it had been a victim of extortion, adding that an unspecified blackmailer sent a message to a mailbox and that they had informed the police and are greatly relieved by the arrest. I'm Julie Walker.
6: Breaking news and analysis at townhall.com. As the 9/11 25-year mark approaches, the nonprofit group Tunnel to Towers taking a piece of the World Trade Center steel all across America. Laura Winters explains.
11: The CEO of Tunnel to Towers, Frank Siller, says this tour is all about educating the next generation and those 25 and under who were not alive during the terrorist attack. The 16,000-pound steel beam from the South Tower of the World Trade Center will be driven on a truck across the country from New York City with stops at American landmarks, including Mount Rushmore in South Dakota, the Space Center in Houston, and the Flight 93 Memorial in Shanksville, Pennsylvania. Laura Winters reporting.
6: Investigation continues in a case of suspected hantavirus outbreak on a cruise ship in the Atlantic. World Health Organization says three people have died, three others are in bad shape. More on these stories, townhall.com.
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16: I'm Tracy Edwards, CEO of the Reading Rancheria. 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
2: Is long been involved with Weight Watchers, which was premised on the notion that it was about willpower and discipline. And she has renounced that view, and Weight Watcher has as well. Weight Watchers has acquired a drug dispensing arm where they provide clients with access to the new GLP-1 drugs like Ozempic and Mounjaro, because they feel that that is now a legitimate part of your weight loss journey. And so Oprah's new book, Enough, Your Health, Your Weight, and What It's Like to Be Free, well, that is a matter for discussion, because if you're taking a weight loss drug, you're not entirely free. You may be burdened with the side effects of the weight loss drug. You may be burdened with the costs of the weight loss drug. But in a manner of speaking, you can be free from the cravings which drive you to eat a lot of food and experience weight gain. And when interviewed, she said, and I quote, "I have the obesity gene." And that, in her opinion, exonerates her from the personal responsibility to maintain a disciplined diet. Certainly she has tried with exercise and diet to optimize her weight. But when she said, "I have the obesity gene," I kind of cringed, because Oprah has a way of boiling down science to pop science and oversimplifying things, and in the process, a lot of nuance is lost. So let's talk about genetic influences on diet. In other words, is it your fault you're fat, or is it a genetic inheritance? And there are a variety of studies on this. Among the best are what are called twin and family studies, and I have one here in front of me, where if you look at twins, you find that there's a high concordance between their genetic similarity, which if they're identical twins, they're identical, and the likelihood that they're going to inherit a susceptibility to obesity. But it's not 100%. Twin and family studies show about a 40 to 70% heritability of obesity, and that is similar to height. You know, if you got short parents, it's more likely you're going to be short. You got very tall parents, you know, and we can see this sometimes, because I see sometimes the children of NBA and WNBA basketball players, the offspring, often make great basketball players, because they got the athletic gene from mom and dad, and they got the height gene, and that's going to help them in their career. So Oprah says, "I have the obesity gene." Actually, it's not a gene. It's hundreds of genes that are involved in various aspects that affect your outcome of weight, including appetite genes, metabolism genes, fat distribution genes. You know, there's some people they're very hippie. You know, they got the big fat deposition around the buttocks, and some have a belly fat distribution. And also the genes affect cravings. And so here is a twin study from Sweden, and it doesn't just look at susceptibility to obesity. It also looked at dietary choices from a genetic standpoint. Now, there are tests And I've done them on patients. I'm very familiar with them, which purport to tell you whether you should be on a plant-based diet or a carnivore diet or a low-carb diet or a low-fat diet based on your genes. And we now have pretty good ways of sequencing genes, and it's thought that by sequencing our genes, we can come up with a diet that fits your genetic profile, diet typing by genetic analysis. But it's not really ready for prime time. But there is some evidence based on a twin study that shows that a lot of one's food preferences are inherited. They say heritability estimates across dietary traits range from 20% to 61%.

0: Well, with fiber, they're bloated. They don't feel good with fiber. And when it comes to sodium, 20% of heritability for sodium. But, there is maybe some genetic components in terms of how the kidneys handle sodium, etc. Taste preferences, substantial genetic contributions, ranging from a low of 21% to 61%. That's pretty strong genetic contribution. The strongest effect was observed for bitter foods. And this is something we know, that there's a genetic determination of whether you like or dislike bitter foods. And it has to do with the distribution of bitter receptors on your tongue. In other words, things like black coffee. We know that kids, for example, don't like black coffee, but as they grow older, their bitter receptors become more open to black coffee, or the taste of hops-rich beer, which is very bitter. And some people just can't stand it, and other people love bitter food. Grapefruit, too, a bitter thing. So there was a genetic component in preference for bitter foods. But there's also a genetic predilection for sweet foods, for example, jam or marmalade. And so what they found also is that certain dietary behaviors, such as restraint versus uncontrolled eating, I think I have a fairly high degree of restraint because I can go a long time without eating, and once I start, I can stop. I still am not off to the races usually. Versus uncontrolled eating, heritability has been reported at 45 to 60%. Now, my mom and dad, I don't have any siblings, but my mom and dad got a little overweight as he got older. As a young man, he was an athlete, but then he slowed down and gained weight. So, not inherently obese person, a relatively lean person in his youth, but he gained weight. So I guess I may have some susceptibility to that. Mom, relatively slender for most of her life. Yeah, I mean, she filled out a little later when she slowed down, but by no means do I have a strong heritability for obesity. When it comes to nutrient and energy intakes, there's heritability about 20 to 45%. So, it's oversimplifying it to say, I have the obesity gene, hence I need to take a GLP-1 drug. There's a lot you can do with environment. There's a lot you can do besides take a weight loss drug. Oprah's book really celebrates the advent of these drugs, and I think they're a boon to many people. But we'll talk a little later in the program, a theme on today's Intelligent Medicine, weight loss and some ingenious approaches to weight loss that don't necessarily involve drugs. 877-726-8255, our number. I'm Dr. Ronald Hoffman, and this is Intelligent Medicine.
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2: 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Dr. Ronald Hoffman here, 877-726-8255. We kicked off our program by talking about the weight loss drugs that have been celebrated in Oprah's new book, which is entitled Enough. Enough of this BS about willpower and dieting and exercising. The weight loss drugs are here, and we can feel liberated with them is the general theme of that book and her interviews. There are some other ways that we can approach this weight loss program problem besides utilizing weight loss drugs, which can be a boon for the tens of millions of Americans, according to some estimates, the majority of Americans who are obese or overweight and can utilize these drugs and are tolerant of the drugs and can afford the drugs. There are a lot of caveats about these drugs. After 1 year, virtually half of the people who start these drugs are off the drugs, either because they can't stand them or because they simply can't keep shelling out hundreds and hundreds of dollars a month to afford them. The recent dietary guidelines for America were changed to emphasize unprocessed foods and to de-emphasize ultra-processed foods. And here is some stark evidence that consuming an unprocessed diet reduces energy intake. And the background of the study is there's a study back in 2019 that reported a randomized clinical trial showing that an ultra-processed diet increased energy intake by about 500 calories per day. 500 calories per day compared to an unprocessed diet. So you can imagine what happens when you consume an additional 500 calories per day, day in, day out, 365 and days per year, and year in, year out. You're going to end up gaining a lot of weight. It's calorie balance. You know, no matter how much you exercise, you consume a lot of processed foods. Turns out that kids consume the majority of their calories as highly processed foods. So this study, small study, they gave adults either an ultra-processed or an unprocessed diet for 2 weeks, and then they switched over, and they looked at energy intake. And what they found was with the unprocessed diet, participants selected components with what is called a less equal blend of energy from carbohydrate and fat, which is a more favorable ratio compared to the ultra-processed meals. With the unprocessed diet, participants preferentially chose low energy dense components with lots of fresh fruits and vegetables, high fiber foods, whole grains, creating meals lower in energy. And what they found is that low energy dense and blend index strongly predict observed energy intakes. In other words, unprocessed meals may reduce energy intake because A, they have a less balanced carbohydrate-fat blend, and they promote a form of nutritional intelligence. Yeah, this is important. Your natural nutritional intelligence, whereby a compromise is struck between consuming calories and consuming micronutrients, which is called micronutrient deleveraging. So you're getting the value from the food without the excess calories. Ultra-processed foods, not the case. I'm Dr. Ronald Hoffman, and this is
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2: 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Dr. Ronald Hoffman here. If you want to get in on the discussion, 877-726-8255 is our number. And you call that number and you'll be prompted to record a question, as did this individual. Let's hear it.
18: Hi, Dr. Hoffman. This is a question for you regarding a condition my brother has. It's MDS with very low white blood cell count. He's been managed on antibiotic, antifungal, antiviral for the past about 2 years, but he has night sweats and continues to have arthritic conditions, which they say is arthritis, and it's more rheumatoid, so they've got him on some other medications, Plaquenil. But I actually wonder if there's anything. They don't want to do any other kind of treatment like chemotherapy yet, which is good. But I just wonder if there's other things. Nutritionally, he kind of went off all the supplements because we didn't know what was causing what. He was getting, like, he had his hands are all cracking and peeling, and they're swollen and uncomfortable. And then he gets night sweats still, even though he's on the antibiotics and the antivirals. So just a question, nutritionally, what to, you know, try. I think he's been trying gluten-free, lactose-free, but if there's anything that you can recommend, and appreciate your expertise. Thank you.
2: Okay, so MDS, we'll translate that for you because doctors love acronyms, and a lot of you may not know what MDS is. In other words, it's not just the plural of doctors. MDS, myelodysplastic syndrome. And myelodysplastic syndrome, it's a lot of different syndromes. And what it basically has to do with is malfunctioning bone marrow. You see, your blood elements, which are your white blood cells and your red blood cells and your platelets, get made in your bone marrow. And as you get older, you're more likely to have tired, dysfunctional bone marrow. And that may affect the red blood cells, in which case you develop anemia, or it may affect the white blood cells, which is the case with your blood, with your brother, who has low immunity because he lacks the requisite white blood cell defenders, or in some cases low platelets. And then sometimes things go kablooey, and instead of two low levels of these blood cells, you get an explosion of, say, white blood cells, and that's a form of leukemia. And so it's a variety of syndromes. And what's being done for your brother is he's being treated symptomatically. In other words, he has a low immunity, so he's being given antibiotics and antivirals to help fend off infection. But we're really not getting to the bottom of the problem, which is that there's not enough white blood cells. There are treatments for that. There's various things that stoke white blood cell production, like Neupogen. And if it's red blood cells, they use erythropoietin or Procrit. And there's also the prospect that for men, sometimes testosterone can rev up the bone marrow a little bit. That's one of the reasons why women in general have lower blood counts than men. They don't have the testosterone. Testosterone can somewhat increase blood counts and can be helpful. When it comes to fundamental treatments for this, they're working on this because since there's so many variations of myelodysplastic syndrome, they're looking for drugs that work lock and key to address some of the genetic glitches that cause myelodysplastic syndrome. Now, you may just say, well, why don't we just give some, like, Miracle-Gro for the bone marrow? But it doesn't work that way. So, for example, if I order a Ford F-150 truck, and they say, well, there's like a 3-month wait list. And I go, well, why can't they just send some more rubber, glass, steel, aluminum to the plant and get my truck built faster? And the answer is we can give all the raw materials that we want to the Ford plant, but the problem is in the assembly line. And that's the problem in the bone marrow when it comes to making blood elements. The assembly line is screwed up. It's not a lack of nutrients, usually. I mean, some anemias are a form of nutritional deficiency, like B12 deficiency or iron deficiency. There's some evidence that with myelodysplastic syndrome, vitamin D may be important. Many patients with myelodysplastic syndrome are low in vitamin D, so I'd recommend that he get his vitamin D tested and treat to get adequate levels of vitamin D, and vitamin D is good for immunity, after all. Also, I saw a recent study out of Brazil that looks at EGCG from green tea for the treatment of myelodysplastic syndrome. And there's some emerging evidence that these controversial drugs that have been touted for cancer and for COVID, like ivermectin and fenbendazole, may have some utility in myelodysplastic syndrome. But the results are not very conclusive on that. Challenging problem. They don't have a cure, but they're working on some angles on myelodysplastic syndrome, because it's a relatively common syndrome. You know, the average 95-year-old is going to have some elements of bone marrow suppression, usually. They're going to have a little lower than normal white count or lower than normal red blood cell count. Their bone marrow is getting older and tired and more dysfunctional. So it is an age-related condition, but there are some ways to address it. So thanks for your question, because it's not a rare problem. It is a fairly common problem, and we need to do better to address it. 877-726-8255 is our number. Folks, do you wish you could turn back the clock on aging? Or as Cher might put it, can you turn back time? Well, yeah, in a manner of speaking, because your aging clock is related to the function of your mitochondria. NT Factor Lipids is a breakthrough supplement that's scientifically proven to repair and renew your body's cells. NT Factor Lipids are identical to the phospholipids that are found in your cellular membranes, which are key to your cellular function, and they've been shown to repair mitochondrial damage, which accumulates with age and disease. It's a primary cause of biological aging. NT Factor has also been shown to reduce fatigue by more than 40%. And it's even been shown to significantly reduce a wide range of symptoms and improve the quality of life in patients with various conditions like chronic fatigue and those undergoing chemotherapy or just older, more tired and frail individuals. I've been using NT Factor for years. So I don't go a day without it. NT Factor Lipids comes in an easy-to-use powder in two convenient sizes. I just had some this morning. 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And put a scoop of it in your shake or on your berries. It's a great way to help renew your mitochondria. All right, this item, because we're talking about weight loss, and the drugs, there, no question, have remarkable effects in terms of curbing appetite and helping people lose double-digit quantities of pounds. Brain stimulation matches semaglutide for weight loss. The most popular semaglutide is Ozempic, and there is a form of brain stimulation. It doesn't involve electrodes implanted into the brain. It's external. It is called transcranial magnetic stimulation, which is sometimes used for the treatment of depression with some degree of success. And also they're pioneering its use in movement disorders like Parkinson's and benign tremor. And here's what they found. Repetitive transcranial magnetic stimulation produced 12-month weight loss comparable to semaglutide and greater than that achieved with SGLT2 inhibitors in adults with obesity and type 2 diabetes. The SGLT2 inhibitors are the old-fashioned ones. So in this study, they used neurostimulation targeting the prefrontal cortex of the brain, which reduced food cravings and body weight for up to 1 year in individuals with obesity. So they, in the study, the patients got transcranial magnetic stimulation 3 times per week. It has to be done in the doctor's office because they don't have really consumer devices yet. That, I mean, some of them are, they're offered. They just license a treatment for home treatment of depression with a device, but they haven't really said that the devices that are available for consumer use at home are equivalent to what you get in the office. 3 times per week, 5 consecutive weeks of TMS. And what they found is that the results were equivalent with TMS versus semaglutide. The weight change is actually better with TMS, minus 8.2 kilograms, which is what? Like, that's almost getting up towards 20 pounds versus slightly less with semaglutide. The patient treated with weight loss achieved with TMS was similar in patients with obesity alone and or in combination with type 2 diabetes. So they say that the conclusion is TMS may be an effective initial weight loss therapy. It could be employed in combination with drugs to promote and maintain weight loss in individuals with obesity with and without diabetes. So, yeah, I mean, and this might be, for some people, better tolerated than some of the weight loss drugs that cause severe GI side effects and other side effects that make them impossible to take long term. 877-726-8255 is our number. I'm Dr. Ronald Hoffman, and this is Intelligent Medicine.
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1: 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And there are protocols there for allergy, bone, brain, detox, heart, immune, sleep, and stress support. 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Okay, we're talking about obesity and a big controversy in Maha. RFK Jr. Hates vegetable oils, refined vegetable oils like soybean oil, and prefers instead to use, perish the thought, lard and saturated fat. This story that has been brewing for a while. Scientists find a hidden obesity trigger in soybean oil. There is a lot of what's called omega-6 in soybean oil. And by contrast, there's a lot of omega-3 in fish oil. And it turns out that we consume too much, all too much omega-3 oil. I'm sorry, too much omega-6 oil in a modern diet. We flip the ratio from our Paleolithic ancestors who consumed more omega-3 and less omega-6. They got a little omega-6 from nuts and seeds, but now we refine nuts and seeds into oils that we put into all manner of processed foods. So it is thought that, you know, maybe the reason that it seems that these oils make you fat is because they're ubiquitous in ultra-processed foods. And it's simply that when you consume a lot of these foods, you're consuming a lot of ultra-processed foods. But it turns out there's something inherent in soybean oil which may be obesogenic, according to research at University of California, Riverside. Soybean oil's hidden fat-derived molecules may quietly fuel obesity by rewiring how the body handles dietary fats. And it's kind of subtle here, and it may be that some people are immune to the effect, but there's a liver protein called HNF4A, or 4-alpha, and when this liver protein is overly stressed by high intake of soybean oil, it turns out that the linoleic acid, the omega-6 fat, is broken down into compounds known as oxylipins. Too much linoleic acid can result in elevated oxylipin levels, which are tied to inflammation and fat buildup. They say we've known since our 2015 study that soybean oil is more obesogenic than coconut oil. You know, calorie for calorie. Coconut oil, it's a saturated fat. But calorie for calorie, you take, say, 100 calories of soybean oil versus 100 calories of coconut oil, and the soybean oil is going to make you fatter. So what they found is that there was a problem associated with the soybean oil. They say soybean oil consumption in the U.S. has increased dramatically over the past century, rising from just about 2% of total calories to nearly 10% today. And soybeans do provide plant-based protein. I eat edamame in Japanese restaurants. I don't shun soy. And the oil, it contains no cholesterol. They say that excess intake of linoleic acid from sources, including ultra-processed foods, may be contributing to chronic metabolic problems, you think? They also found that mice consuming soybean oil had higher cholesterol levels, even though the oil contains no cholesterol. So it drove the body's production of cholesterol. According to the lead researcher on this, soybean oil isn't inherently evil, but the quantities in which we consume it triggers pathways in our bodies that didn't, or that our bodies didn't evolve to handle. And he also comments, it took 100 years from the first observed link between chewing tobacco and cancer to get warning labels on cigarettes. We hope it won't take that long for society to recognize the link between excessive soybean oil consumption and negative health effects. And the same thing could apply to, you know, other oils, safflower oil, corn oil. They all deliver high levels of omega-6 that our bodies aren't capable of dealing with properly. This item, too. Okay, so breastfeeding, it's highly recommended for the child. Okay, it's good for your child to breastfeed. All right? That is a given. And, yeah, we don't want to make, we don't stigmatize women who decide not to breastfeed or can't breastfeed for one reason or another, but breastfeeding is good. When it comes to weight gain, a lot of women gain a lot of weight after pregnancy. So they did a study, breastfeeding duration and maternal weight change through adulthood in a population-based study. They did a study in Norway. Women born 1927 and 1965, and they completed questionnaires about whether they did breastfeeding or not breastfeeding. There was a significant interaction between breastfeeding duration per child and longer breastfeeding duration per child was associated with lower increase in weight among both mothers who either had overweight or obesity to begin with or had normal weight at the age of 18, irrespective of the time of the first birth. So breastfeeding for greater than 3 months per child was significantly associated with lower increase in body mass index from age 18. Breastfeeding, beneficial for the child, but also beneficial for mom. And, you know, it could be part of the reason fewer and fewer women are having multiple pregnancies, fewer and fewer women are breastfeeding for a longer duration, and hence we're seeing a surge in postmenopausal weight gain among women who either didn't breastfeed or had fewer children. So there you have it. 877-726-8255 is our number, and this is Intelligent Medicine.

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3: News this hour from Town Hall. I'm Jason Walker. Authorities learning more now about that shooting incident in the White House Correspondents' Dinner attack.
4: Authorities have determined that buckshot from the gun of the man charged with trying to storm the White House Correspondents' Association dinner in an attempt to kill President Trump struck a Secret Service agent. That word comes from the federal prosecutor overseeing the investigation. Last week, Jeanine Pirro said there was no evidence the agent was hit by friendly fire during the incident at the Washington Hotel on April 25th. But the U.S. attorney for the District of Columbia went beyond that, saying a shot from Cole Allen's weapons hit the officer's bullet-resistant vest. That officer survived. Allen was injured during the attack, but was not shot. I'm Julie Walker.
3: Republican Senator Chuck Grassley says American farmers are feeling the brunt of the war against Iran. Here is correspondent Greg Clugston.
5: Grassley says the Middle East conflict is spiking the cost of fuel and fertilizer in his home state of Iowa and across the country.
6: Diesel at more than $4, in some places is $5 or more. Fertilizer prices have shot way up.
5: The senator tells the Salem Radio Network those higher costs are putting a squeeze on American farmers.
6: You just can't continue it.
5: Grassley is pushing for Congress to approve year-round sales of E15, a higher ethanol fuel blend, to help lower prices at the gas pump. Greg Clugston, Washington.
3: President Trump promising to release new UFO records. He says they will be, quote, very interesting. Police in Austria say a 39-year-old suspect arrested after rat poison turned up in some baby food jars and a number of supermarket shelves in Central Europe. Officials say they are greatly relieved by that arrest. More on these stories, townhall.com.
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3: Deadly shooting in Texas.
8: Police asking for the public's help in identifying suspects in a shooting at a party in Amarillo that killed two teenagers and wounded 10 other people. Authorities looking for two people who opened fire at an apartment complex early Saturday morning. The motive was unclear. Police are asking local residents to check their doorbell and surveillance cameras for any unusual activity around that time. Surveillance video released by police shows two suspects opening fire at the outside of an apartment. John Scott reporting.
3: Hoax calls involving alleged bomb threats and even claims of active shooters, prompting evacuations and closures at several zoos around the United States in recent days. No explosives nor real dangers have been found in the latest string of what authorities call swatting incidents. That was in Ohio and also Kentucky, Tennessee, and Florida. Breaking news and analysis, townhall.com. A GOP congressman gets a key endorsement from President Trump as he tries to succeed a veteran lawmaker.
9: President Donald Trump entered the fray of another Republican primary Friday by endorsing Kentucky Congressman Andy Barr for the U.S. Senate seat being vacated by retiring Senator Mitch McConnell, the former longtime Senate GOP leader. Barr is facing former Kentucky Attorney General Daniel Cameron in the May 19th Republican primary and would have faced entrepreneur Nate Morris. In a Truth Social post just before his endorsement of Barr, Mr. Trump announced that he had asked Morris to step aside from the race to join his administration as an ambassador. Bernie Bennett, Washington.
3: Landlords hoping to settle with Uncle Sam over what they say billions of dollars in losses due to the federal eviction moratorium in place for nearly a year during the pandemic. More than 1,500 landlords across the country are part of that suit. More on these stories at townhall.com.

0: Well, welcome to the show. You are listening to Heroes of the North State, and I'm Michelle Slade. Tonight's guests are an amazing lineup. We are here to talk about ACEs, and you may have heard the term ACEs and wondered what is it, or maybe you're well-adversed and you have information that you could share with others. But tonight we're going to talk about ACEs Awareness, Resiliency, and Hope Month. And ACEs is Adverse Childhood Experiences, and I have three amazing women here live with me in the studio to talk about what ACEs is and how they got involved, how it's affecting our community and those around us. And so you're not going to want to miss this episode. If you know someone who wants more information about ACEs, now's the time to give them a call and tell them to tune in right here on 96.5 FM, KCNR, 1460 AM. So in the studio live with me tonight is Susan Wilson. She's the Executive Director of Youth Options Shasta. Welcome, Susan.
1: It's nice to be here.
0: And then we also have Wendy Dickens. She is the Executive Director of First Five Shasta. Welcome.
2: Good evening. Welcome. Thank you very much for having us.
0: And then we also have Kelly Rizzi. Now, Kelly is the Director of District and School Support with Shasta County Office of Education. Welcome, Kelly.
3: Thank you. Thanks for having us.
0: Absolutely. So for those of you who are new to the show, let me give you just a brief background. We, several years ago during the car fire, decided to create a show called Heroes of the North State because there are just so many people in our community who rise above to help others just simply because it's the right thing to do. And tonight we have some local heroes, unsung heroes, that we want to shine the light on because they rise above every day in their professional life, in their personal life, and as community members and neighbors. And as unsung heroes go, they don't like to toot their own horns, so we invite them on the show to get to know them, their causes, and how we can create a better community for all of us. So today, let's just dive right in. I'm going to start with Susan. Susan, give us a little bit of a background of what ACEs is, and then we will just dive into that as the show goes, and then also a little bit of background about who you are and what you do in our community.
1: Well, I'll start with ACEs.
0: Okay.
1: Since that's our topic today. ACEs is Adverse Childhood Experiences was a study that was done by Kaiser Permanente. It was done in the 1990s. It became really public probably in the early 2000s. And what they found was, and ended up with, was 10 questions which give you your ACE score. So there's a series of questions that turned out to be significant when they were looking at the health of their clients. So we have to remember that ACEs, it's not about child maltreatment. It's not really, didn't start about adversity. It started about how do you get good health in people.
0: Okay.
1: Yeah. And I think that that's a really important piece for your audience to remember. And I first ran across Vince Folletti, who was one of the major individuals who did the study at Kaiser. I first ran across him in 2002 when I was involved with First Five Siskiyou. So that was in one of my previous lives. And it just took a little while for ACEs to get going. In Shasta County now, ACEs is one of the major things on the strategic plan for Shasta County is to address ACEs. And I just finished working with the folks at Mercy Hospital who are doing a community-wide assessment. They're also looking at ACEs because one of the issues that we have locally is we have very high ACE scores.
0: Right. And so when we'll come back to, or do you want to elaborate now on what makes up an ACE score? Like, we can talk about the 10 different ones as we go along, but basically these are experiences that you've had when you were young.
1: Before the age of 18.
0: Okay.
1: So we ask these questions of adults.
0: Right.
1: Before the age of 18, did any of these things happen to you? Now, they're in the forms of questions. I'll just give you a quick overview. So we have physical and emotional neglect.
0: Okay.
1: Social, emotional neglect. We have physical, social, emotional, and sexual abuse.
0: Right.
1: And then we have the five, and I might need help from my friends here. We have the five what we call household dysfunctions.
2: Okay.
1: So that would be a family that has substance use in it in some way, mental illness in some way. Maybe there's a divorce, an incarcerated parent or family member. And finally, intimate partner violence, which we also call domestic violence in this world.
0: And so my understanding is then these scores are then tallied up and equivalent to maybe how what you will, your effects medically will be down the road or could
1: be. Right. And I think that we'll get into that as we talk.
0: Okay.
1: But when you have a higher score, what we do know is the population, not the person, but the population with the higher scores lives on average 10 years less than the average lifespan.
0: So that's a good place to kind of stop for a second on that and just kind of think about that as a community, how that affects us overall.
1: Right.
0: So then, Susan, tell me a little bit about your background.
1: So I have done a lot of things in my life. I came to ACEs, as I said, early in the 2000s, and it has really been something that has grabbed me, and I have never dropped that ball since I started. What I want to do in life is build strong families.
0: Yeah.
1: I mean, I think that's what I want to do. So I've done a lot of things. I helped with Help Me Grow with Wendy.
2: Yes, you have.
1: I brought with Kelly. We brought Focus, which is a program where we send first responders and first responders let schools know that there's been a response at this kid's house and handle this child with care. They don't tell them what happened or anything. Okay. Handle this child with care to address adversity. But Kelly and I, we talked them into it, don't you think, Kelly?
3: So, I think so, yes.
1: Yeah. So, I mean, that was a wonderful thing. I basically brought 211. You call 211 and you get a live person who answers your question, you know, and gets you help. And I brought that. So I all those things, though, go around adverse childhood experiences.
0: Yeah.
1: And
0: sure.
1: How do you
0: important.
1: Change the picture for a family? So that's my life.
0: That's just
2: that's
0: like
2: a very short part of her life. I'm just saying.
0: Say,
2: I'm sorry.
0: We
2: don't have enough time for all the wonderful things that Susan has done.
3: What about the 40 developmental assets?
2: I know, 40 developmental assets.
1: The 40 developmental assets.
2: Yeah, come on now. Yeah. And the five protective factors trainings you do. Oh, come on, Susan.
1: The culture of poverty.
2: Yeah, culture of poverty. Yeah.
1: How do we respect people and learn to work with people who are just a little different than we are?
0: Exactly.
1: You know?
0: Yeah, and that goes right back to the heart of the show, which is why you're here, Susan. Good
1: Thank
0: people
1: you.
0: Just rising above to make a difference in the lives of others.
1: Yeah.
0: So, well, we could spend an entire show, and we'll have you back and do that.
3: Definitely.
0: Let's move on to Wendy. Wendy, so give us a little background. Tell us again who you are and how you're involved in ACEs and just a little bit about you.
2: Sure. So I probably first got involved with ACEs working in child welfare. So I worked for child welfare here in Shasta County for 16 years. And really, you know, you begin to see some of the things that are happening in a family and the environment in which the family is living within. And you have words around those things, but not the same language. There wasn't great language, right? Mm-hmm. So when we began to learn about the study that was from Dr. Floody and Dr. Anda at Kaiser Permanente, we really were able to begin to have a common language around some of these pieces and parts and bring, as social workers, more information forward to families so that they could better understand maybe some of the dynamics that were happening and some of the things that were going on. So it's really a passion of mine as I moved into First Five, which is a prevention arena, to help make sure that families were aware that they needed to have some things put in place. Those five protective factors that we'll probably get into a little bit later on, building that for families early in

0: I've done a lot of work with, you know, making sure that we're putting information out there with Susan and with Kelly in regards to even, you know, becoming master trainers of this and being able to teach others how to train around or give presentations mm-hmm. around, you know, what is adverse childhood experiences and right. trauma, right?
1: To because be able to trauma, recognize it.
0: Right, mm-hmm. exactly. Because mm-hmm. trauma is added into that, right? That were described that are very common amongst people. That's the other piece that's really important for people to understand. This isn't a you and yeah. them and over there.
2: It's a population.
0: It's a population. It's, yeah, you know, right. it's over every socioeconomic status. It's over everybody. You are probably sitting next to someone with ACEs. You are probably talking to someone with ACEs if you don't yourself have them. So, you know, it's really important that we remind people of that and that they understand that this is widespread and yeah. that we have to do something as a community to begin to address that. So making sure people are aware is a really important piece of that information.
1: Absolutely. Well, I hear our music cueing. We're going to take a commercial break. When we come back, we're going to talk with Kelly, learn a little bit more about her, and then we're going to dive right into ACEs and how we can get the word out into our community. We'll be right back.
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6: Oh, brother, what a joint.
7: Pete was right. 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
6: I wonder when we hit the plantation.
7: Are you kidding? 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
6: Huh?
7: If this map ain't lying, those are all mine.
6: Well, one thing's for sure, we'll never starve.
7: Art.
6: Huh?
7: Look through those trees. 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
6: Holy.
7: Isn't it beautiful?
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7: And it's ours.
6: Good old Pete.
7: Art, please.
6: Please what?
7: Let's forget Pete.
6: Okay with me.
7: What a joy for a party.
6: Yeah, we'll have him. You got the key?
7: Yeah, here.
6: You want to look around out here first?
7: No, let's go in.
6: All right.
8: Welcome.
6: Pete!
8: Hello, pal.
7: It can't be.
8: Oh, that is, honey.
7: We thought you... Well, I mean, we...
8: Too bad it didn't work.
6: No, no, Pete, put it away.
8: It's only a gun. You're not afraid of a little gun, are you?
7: Please, Pete, I didn't
8: Out
7: know...
8: Out of the way, Julie. I got some unfinished business with Artie.
9: 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We'll be back with more of This Is Your FBI right after these messages.
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2: To those familiar with law enforcement, it is not surprising to find the FBI calling a special agent at 3 o'clock in the morning to set him to work on a hijacking. The men of your FBI have learned one rule for every type of crime investigation. That rule is there is no substitute for speed. Clues may disappear in a matter of minutes. The memory of witnesses may fade. The entire structure of the case is different where the criminal has a head start of only an hour instead of a day. That is why no special agent of your FBI is ever off duty. His job is never 9 to 5, but 9 to 9. 9 in the morning to 9 the following morning. For the Federal Bureau of Investigation keeps the same hours as America's army of criminals. And crime takes no holidays. Tonight's file continues on the island of Boca Grande. Special Agents Taylor and Wilcox are in the office of the island's chief of police.
3: And so it would seem pretty obvious that the man whose body we found in the truck was Pete Ford.
4: Hey, senor, you were able to get no fingerprints?
5: No, we tried, but it was impossible.
4: I see. Now, about this Pete Ford's wife.
3: Well, we're not sure, but we've got reason to believe that she may have been mixed up in the killing.
4: Uh-huh.
3: See, we uncovered evidence that Ford had a partner named Art Graham. We then learned that Graham and Mrs. Ford were better than just good friends.
4: I see.
5: And according to the passenger list of the boat Mrs. Ford took down here, one of her traveling companions was the same Art Graham.
4: The old story, yeah.
3: That's right. Oh, have you been able to get anything for us yet?
4: No, senor. When I got your cable, I sent a man to see if Senor Ford bought any property on the island. So far, I have heard nothing from him.
5: We did a little checking before we came over here.
4: On Ford?
3: No, we tried to locate Graham, but no hotel here or in San Saba had him registered.
5: We brought pictures of Graham, if you could distribute them.
4: Oh, certainly.
5: Thank you.
4: Chief Brazos.
6: This is Gonzalez. I'm at the Hall of Records.
4: Have you found anything yet?
6: Just now. Senor Ford bought a banana plantation last month. The Solano family sold it.
4: Oh, I know where that is. Thank you, Gonzalez. Come back to the office immediately.

0: Look, Pete, you've got to believe me. I didn't have anything to do with it.
1: Stop lying to me.
0: But I tell you, I didn't...
1: Stop lying to me, I said.
0: But I got a right to tell my side of it.
1: I already know it.
0: Okay, then, if you're satisfied with what you think, you know, kill me. Go ahead.
1: All right, let's hear your story.
0: This is the truth, Pete, so help me.
1: Go on.
0: Well, when you didn't come back from that job, by the time morning came, I was scared stiff.
1: Yeah?
0: Yeah. And then Art came to the apartment all in a lather and said something had gone wrong and you were plenty hot with the cops right then.
1: Yeah?
0: Yeah. And he said you told him to get me on the boat and come on down here with me, to look after me until you'd cooled off and could make it here yourself.
1: No kidding.
0: Honest, I didn't want to go off and leave you, but if you thought it was best, there wasn't anything else for me. Pete, it's the truth, every word I'm saying. Don't you believe me?
1: Chuck Baldwin got cold feet about knocking me off, Julie, and told me the whole story.
0: Well, I don't care what Chuck Baldwin told you.
1: I do, because the way it turned out, you and Artie did me a big favor.
0: What do you mean?
1: As far as the cops are concerned, Pete Ford is a dead man.
0: What?
1: I did to Chuck Baldwin what he was supposed to do to me. Then I fixed it so the cops would think he was me. Then I grabbed a plane and come on down here to be on hand to greet you and Artie when you arrived to set up housekeeping.
0: Oh, listen, Pete.
1: Shut up. Since you and Artie did me such a big favor, I'm going to do you one now. I'm going to let you stay and keep house with Artie. But you might have a little trouble explaining to the cops why he has to lie down all the time. You know, I couldn't have been the cause of it. Remember? I'm dead.
0: Pete, come back! You can't go...
1: So long, sucker! And enjoy the bananas.

0: Now the long search seems almost over. The long search that started 1,500 miles from the tiny island with the hijacking. A hijacking that included a murder. Arriving at the banana plantation, Special Agents Taylor and Wilcox first examined a car standing in the driveway. There was luggage piled on the back seat. Luggage belonging to Julie Ford and Art Graham. The car contained no further evidence.
1: Well, let's go up to the house, George, huh?
2: Okay, Jim.
1: It's quite a place that Ford picked up.
2: Yeah.
1: Brazos was right about that storm coming up.
2: I hope it doesn't hit too quick.
1: Yeah. Oh, George, you better cover me.
2: Right.
1: Hello, Mrs. Ford.
3: I don't know you.
1: We're special agents of the FBI. Here are my credentials.
3: I see. Well, what do you want here? I mean... All right, come on in.
1: Thank you. Go ahead, George. Mrs. Ford, the reason we're here is...
2: Jim, what?
1: Art Graham.
3: Yeah, it's him, and he's dead. But I didn't do it.
2: Who did?
3: My husband.
1: Who? Huh?
3: Nobody believes me.
1: Mrs. Ford, we were led to think your husband died Monday night.
3: But he didn't. He was in this house less than an hour ago. And he killed Art Graham.
2: Well, where is he now?
3: I don't know. He walked out. Maybe that's him calling. Would you answer, please? I don't want to talk to him.
1: All right. Hello.
4: This is Police Chief Brazos. Can I talk to Mr. Taylor or Mr. Wilcox?
1: Oh, this is Taylor speaking.
4: Oh, Taylor. A cable message just came from your office.
1: Will you read it to me, please?
4: See. Body in truck. Identified through dental records. It is Charles Baldwin, alias Chuck. Baldwin's record shows previous arrest with Pete Ford, believed member his organization.
1: That all?
4: Si, senor.
1: Thanks very much. Bye.
3: Is that him?
1: Oh, that was the chief of police here. George, the body in the truck's been identified. It's not Ford.
3: Well, I told you it wasn't. It's Chuck Baldwin.
1: That's right.
3: Well, now you've got to believe me. I couldn't know that unless Pete told it to me.
2: Well, we believe you, Mrs. Ford.
1: George, if Pete Ford left here almost an hour ago, he might be trying to get off the island. Let's try to stop him.

0: Well, that was you knocking.
1: Yeah. Brother, what a storm.
0: Yes, a bad one.
1: Is that your boat tied up at the foot of the pier?
0: Yes.
1: I want to charter it.
0: All right. Wait till I look in the book. Let's see. Well, tomorrow it's rented. Sunday it's rented. Monday...
1: I want it right now.
0: Fishing is not good in the storm.
1: I don't want to fish. I got to get to Cuba.
0: I'm sorry, mister. If I took you there, I wouldn't be back in time for tomorrow, and I'm rented already.
1: Your sign out there says 50 bucks a day.
0: Well, that's what I charge. You bring as many people as you want.
1: I'm alone, and I got to be in Cuba by tomorrow. I'll pay you 500 to take me.
0: $500?
1: Yeah. What about it?
0: All right.
1: All right, come on.
0: Not now. We have to wait till the storm clears.
1: Huh? Oh, how long will that be?
0: Well, it sometimes lasts an hour, 2 hours, never more. You have your papers to get into Cuba.
1: Huh? Yeah, they're in my pocket.
0: Here, please sign your name in the book.
1: Why?
0: It's the law.
1: Oh. Is there anything else before we go?
0: Yes, I must have your exit pass.
1: My what?
0: You don't live on Boca Grande.
1: No.
0: Well, when you came, the man gave you a blue card.
1: Oh, yeah, that's right. I threw it away.
0: And I cannot take you off the island without such a card.
1: I just told you, I threw it away.
0: The police will give you another one.
1: Look, can't you forget about that?
0: I will lose my license.
1: Okay, I'll go get one. And if the storm's over when I come back, we take off.

0: Jim, look at that rain.
1: I see something that bothers me even more.
0: Well, what's that?
1: That patch of clear sky out there. The storm will probably be over pretty quick.
0: When it is, we can pick up the search again.
1: Well, I'm afraid Pete Ford might be waiting for it to clear, too.
0: But there's only two ways he can get off the island, and we've checked the airlines and the steamship offices.
1: Yeah, I know.
0: Brazos didn't come up with any more charter services, did he?
1: No, none we didn't cover.
0: Well, then maybe Ford's going under somewhere on the island. After all, he's got nothing to go back to the States for.
1: Yeah, that's true enough.
0: I doubt he'll break his neck to get to Chuck Baldwin's funeral.
1: Baldwin?
0: Yeah, what about him?
1: Look, so far as Ford knows, we still think he's dead, right?
0: Yeah.
1: Come on, George, let's make all those calls again.

0: Well, the storm's over.
1: Did you get the exit pass?
0: Yeah.
1: Can I have it?
0: Well, we got to Cuba.
1: I must put it with my papers before we go.
0: I said you'll get it when we hit Cuba.
1: I'm sorry, Mr. Baldwin. I need it now.
0: Okay.
1: What are you doing with that gun?
0: You wanted to see my exit pass? This is it. It's my passport to Cuba, too.
1: I'm not afraid.
0: I had a lot of guys say that. I never knew any of them who really wanted to die. You were the first?
1: No. But you can't kill me.
0: Why not?
1: If you do, how will you get to Cuba?
0: Maybe I'll find another boat. I got a chance if you don't take me, but not you. Tie me down and you're dead.
1: I see.
0: This way you make yourself 500 bucks and keep on living. All you gotta do is run me across to Cuba. Now what's it gonna be?
1: All right. I'll take you.
0: Smart boy. Come on.
2: Hold it, Thornton.
0: What?
3: I'll take that gun.
0: Hey, what is this?
2: An arrest. We're special agents of the FBI, and thank you, Captain, for stalling till we got here.
4: Pete Ford was brought back to the United States and turned over to local authorities who tried and convicted him on a charge of murder. All other members of his hijacking organization were rounded up and convicted in federal court for theft from interstate shipment. Special Agents Taylor and Wilcox located the charter service Pete Ford was trying to use when they checked to see if anyone employing the name Chuck Baldwin had applied for transportation. And so another case from the files of your FBI was closed. Closed with the arrest and conviction of the criminals. That result was important to you, the decent citizen, wherever you are. For crime begets crime. And if one killer is allowed to go unpunished, he might kill again. Both of Pete Ford's victims were fellow criminals. But had he not been apprehended, had he gotten to Cuba and then back to this country, his next victim might have been an innocent truck driver, a passing motorist. Might indeed have been anyone, even you.
5: The incidents used in tonight's Equitable Life Assurance Society's broadcast are adapted from the files of the Federal Bureau of Investigation. However, all names used are fictitious, and any similarity thereof to the names of places or persons, living or dead, is accidental. Tonight, the music was composed and conducted by Frederick Steiner. Your narrator was William Woodson, and Special Agent Taylor was played by Stacey Harris. Others in the cast were Michael Ann Barrett, Bill Conrad, Herb Ellis, Billy Hallop, Gaylord Pendleton, and Vernon Rick. This is Your FBI, a Jerry Devine production, was directed by Sid Goodwin. This is Larry Keating speaking for the Equitable Life Assurance Society of the United States and the Equitable Society's representative in your community. And inviting you to tune in again next week at this same time when the Equitable Life Assurance Society will bring you another thrilling transcribed story from the files of the Federal Bureau of Investigation.
6: From October 12, 1951, this is your FBI and the Tropical Frame-Up. 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
7: With his faithful valet Cato, Brett Reed, daring young publisher, matches wits with the underworld, risking his life that criminals and racketeers within the law may feel its weight by the sting of the Green Hornet.
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6: 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Known as the picture postcard matter, it originally played out in early October of 1956. 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
17: Johnny Dollar.
18: Inspector Honecker of the Zurich Police, Herr Dollar.
17: Hi, Inspector. Where are you?
18: Downstairs in the lobby of the inn. I came up from Zurich to see if that picture postcard I sent you was of help in locating the stolen diamonds.
17: Afraid not, Inspector. I located the chalet on the postcard, all right. It's sort of a shelter for skiers up on a ridge.
18: Well?
17: Well, when I got there, the place had been turned upside down. If the diamonds were hidden there, somebody sure beat me to it.
18: I see.
17: So it looks like we're at a dead end.
18: Perhaps not.
17: What do you mean?
18: You recall that in Zurich, a large man attacked you thinking that you had the diamonds?
17: Recall it. I've still got the lumps to prove it. What about him?
18: A man answering that description bought a railroad ticket here to Kleibach last night.
17: Oh?
18: We have reason to believe that he is somewhere here in the village now. That could mean that the diamonds that he and you are looking for are here after all.
17: I'll be right down, Inspector.
19: Tonight, and every weekday night, Bob Bailey in the transcribed adventures of the man with the action-packed expense account, America's fabulous freelance insurance investigator.
17: Yours truly, Johnny Dollar.

0: 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Assignment, the picture postcard matter. Location, Kleibach, Switzerland. Expense account continued. Item 9, 70 cents. One pot of coffee for Inspector Honegger and myself at the Kleibach Inn.
1: Most perplexing case, Herr Dollar. A skillfully timed robbery of the uncut diamonds at the Zurich airport last week, and then these puzzling postcards supposedly giving the location of the diamonds.
0: Yeah, they've got to be the key, Inspector. If we can only figure them out. Look, we know now that Sebastian was in on the robbery and was trying to negotiate secretly for the return of the stones.
1: Yeah, and he told you before he was murdered that the postcard he gave you was a part of the key to the location of the diamonds.
0: That's right. It was signed by a man named Gruner. And according to Ilse Schaefer, Gruner was a friend of Sebastian's. Her description of Gruner matches one of the men in the robbery at the airport.
1: What of this young lady, Ilse Schaefer? What do you make of her?
0: Well, that's a good question, Inspector. I wish I knew the answer. I hope she's in the clear.
1: Hope? Oh, I see.
0: All right, so I'm normal.
1: Yeah, she is a very attractive young lady. But there is also the chance that she is involved, that she killed Sebastian.
0: I know. She could be involved, or she could be innocent. It's a 50-50 proposition, I guess. Pay your money and take your choice. More coffee, Inspector?
1: Please. Thank you. What is her story?
0: Well, I finally got her to admit she didn't share my cab in Zurich and leave her purse in it just by coincidence. It was Sebastian's idea to make it look like she'd passed something along to me.
1: But why would Sebastian wish to make it appear that you had the diamonds if he was trying to negotiate with you for their return? That does not make sense.
0: Actually, I think it does, Inspector. It could go together this way. After the robbery, the gang split up. Gruner was to hide the diamonds, then get word to Sebastian as to their location.
1: Of this much, we are fairly certain.
0: Okay. But now, Sebastian gets the bright idea of double-crossing his buddies. He gets in touch with the insurance company I represent, and they send me to Zurich to negotiate with him.
1: I still do not...
0: In the meantime, though, another outfit has moved into the picture and is trying to grab the stones from Sebastian and his boys.
1: Yeah. Yeah, that would explain many things.
0: Sure would. That's why he rigged that deal with Ilse in my taxicab, to make it look to the other outfit like I had the stones. That would take them off his neck for a while. Yeah, he was playing me for a patsy. But I've got to admit, it was a pretty fair scheme.
1: Then later, Sebastian contacts you and gives you the first postcard.
0: Mm-hmm.
1: He tells you it is part of the key to the location of the diamonds.
0: That's right. But Sebastian didn't move fast enough, so he wound up dead.
1: But his confederate Gruner sent him a second card.
0: Probably mailed before Sebastian was killed.
1: Is this possible? Now, the first postcard is a picture of this Kleibach Inn.
0: Yeah, and according to Otto, the innkeeper, it's not the best picture of the inn. I asked him about Gruner. He said he thought he'd heard the name somewhere, but that Gruner hadn't been a guest here.
1: Perhaps he is down in the village.
0: Well, I'm going to check that today. But if the diamonds are in the village, why the postcard of the inn? And why the second postcard of the ski hut on the ridge?
1: I do not know. Is there anybody here at the inn that you suspect of being an accomplice of Gruner and Sebastian?
0: Ilse Schaefer, for one. She claims Sebastian told her he'd meet her here in a few days for some skiing.
1: I see. Anyone else?
0: An Englishman named Jeffrey Harris. He seems pretty interested in me. Claims he thought I was a friend of his from London.
1: He might be telling the truth?
0: Yeah, he might be. But I found out he likes to climb mountains. And he was up there somewhere this morning when Ilse and I were skiing and got shot at.
1: Do you think Fräulein Schaefer could have maneuvered you into that position?
0: Well, if she did, she had a lot of confidence in the marksmanship of her buddy in the rocks.
1: And you told me she suggested a route of escape which ended suddenly at a cliff.
0: Which I almost went off of. Yeah, Inspector, I hate to say it, but she could be the one. And I've got to find out one way or the other. Which means I'm going to stick pretty close to her for the time being.
1: I gather that prospect is not entirely unpleasant to you. But be careful, Herr Dollar. She could be dangerous.
0: So could Jeffrey Harris. On my way to the ski hut this afternoon, I spotted him down the mountain from me.
1: And the ski hut had been torn apart.
0: Yeah. If the diamonds were there, they're gone now. And Harris could be the boy who beat me to them.
1: If he or anybody attempts to leave Kleibach, one of my men at the railroad station will report it. Well, I must be getting back to Zurich, Herr Dollar. Who knows? Perhaps these postcards are just decoys.
0: And the stones are still in Zurich? No. No, I'd bet my bottom dollar they're here in Kleibach somewhere. If I could only figure out the meaning of those postcards.
1: Yeah. Otherwise, why would the man who attacked you in Zurich have come here?
0: He must be hiding out in the village somewhere.
1: Well, perhaps I can turn up something else of help in Zurich.
0: Right now, Inspector, anything would be of help, believe me.
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0: After Inspector Honiger left, I studied the postcards again, but I got nowhere. One at the inn, the other the ski hut. What did they mean? I went out on the balcony outside my room and looked up at the mountains, but I couldn't see the ski hut from there. A ridge was in the way. I did see something else, though. Three rooms down the balcony, Jeffrey Harris's French doors were open. His room was empty. So I decided to have a look. I wasn't sure just what I was looking for. Something, anything that would indicate whether or not Harris was involved in the whole thing. I worked my way to the closet, turning up one big nothing. His clothes were hung neatly in place, and in one corner was stacked some climbing gear. I reached around behind it, and my hand touched metal. I pulled it into view. A rifle with a telescopic sight. I sniffed at the barrel. The gun had been fired recently.
9: Dollar.
0: Hello, Otto. Look, have you seen Jeffrey Harris lately?
9: The Englishman? Not since late afternoon. All day long he was out climbing the mountain.
0: Yeah, I know.
9: He no sooner got back than he went out again. Before dinner. And it was a good dinner tonight, too.
0: Any idea where he went?
9: None.
0: Could be in the village. Look, tell me something. When he arrived here at your inn, did he have a gun case in his luggage?
9: He had a lot of climbing equipment, but I did not notice a gun case.
0: Well, he could have taken it apart and packed it in his suitcase.
9: Why do you ask, Herr Dollar?
0: Oh, skip it. I'll see you later, Otto.
10: Johnny.
0: Oh, hello, Elsa.
10: I've been looking for you.
0: Yeah?
10: Have you been able to find out who are shooting at us up on the ridge this morning?
0: I'm not sure, yet.
10: You still do not trust me, do you?
0: I don't know, Elsa.
10: What can I do to prove to you that I am not involved?
0: In what?
10: Anything. The diamond robbery, the murder of Sebastian, the attempt on your life this morning. I like you, Johnny. I don't want you thinking such things about me.
0: Look, let's talk about it later on.
10: Why not now?
0: I have to go into the village.
10: Well, perhaps I could go with you, Johnny. Do you mind?
0: No. Matter of fact, that might be a good idea.
10: Nice in the village tonight, isn't it?
0: Yeah. Yeah, it is. Quiet, too.
10: You seem to be looking for something, Johnny.
0: For someone, Elsa.
10: Who?
0: The Englishman, Jeffrey Harris.
10: Oh?
0: You told me you'd never seen him before you came here to Kleibach.
10: That is right.
0: Then he wasn't a friend of Sebastian's.
10: Not as far as I know.
0: Well, an hour ago in Harris's room, I found a rifle with a telescopic sight.
10: You mean that Harris is the one who shot at you this morning?
0: Otto, the innkeeper, told me Harris went mountain climbing today. I saw him on his way down late this afternoon. But he isn't at the inn now.
10: You think he's down here in the village?
0: Maybe. That's why.
10: What's the matter?
0: Hold it, Elsa. Well. Looks like maybe the village isn't so quiet after all.
10: What do you mean?
0: I think somebody's following us.
10: What?
0: Come on now, start walking in. Yeah.
10: Where?
0: Across the street and back a ways in the shadows.
10: Oh, what are you going to do, Johnny?
0: Figure out a way. Wait a minute. That alley up ahead, we'll turn into it.
10: Oh, Johnny.
0: Don't turn your head, Elsa. Okay, into the alley now. Good. He can't see us here.
10: Who do you think it is?
0: I don't know. Gruner, Jeffrey, Harris, even the guy who jumped me back in Zurich thinking I had the diamonds. Keep going.
10: You think he'll come into this alley?
0: That's what I'm hoping. All right, now here we are. The doorway here will do very nicely. Look, you'll see, you keep going down the alley. Cut across to the next street and go back to the inn.
10: But what are you going to do?
0: Wait for him. Go on now, go on.
10: No, Johnny.
0: Look, you do as I
10: want to stay with you.
0: Don't be silly. It could get a little rough around here all of a sudden.
10: Johnny.
0: There's nothing you can do here, Elsa. So do what I tell you. Now get moving. Now. She looked at me a moment, then went down the alley and out of sight. A couple of minutes went by. Nothing. Then I heard steps. He was approaching the alley, whoever he was. Now he was at the entrance. I pressed back into the doorway. A few more feet and... Wait a minute. He decided not to bite. I edged out of the doorway and back to the mouth of the alley. Then I stuck my head around the corner. Nobody. He must have ducked into a building or down the street. It sounded like Ilse from the next street. I cut through the alley. Then I spotted a couple of people in front of a small hotel down the street. They were jabbering excitedly. There was a man crumpled up on the ground. Ilse saw me and ran over.
10: Johnny! Oh, Johnny!
0: What's the matter, Ilse?
10: He fell out of the upstairs window, almost in front of
0: me.
10: Who
0: is it?
10: It's Sebastian's friend, Gruner.
0: Gruner. The guy who'd been writing postcards to Sebastian. Gruner. The only man in the world who knew where the diamonds were hidden. My one lead. Dead.

0: Now, here's our star to tell you about the final episode of this week's story.
1: Tomorrow, the wind-up. I find out some people will not hesitate to kill anyone who gets in their way. And that's not so good when the man in the way is me. Join us, won't you? Yours truly, Johnny Dollar.

Yours truly, Johnny Dollar, starring Bob Bailey, is transcribed in Hollywood. 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Roy Rowan speaking.

0: part four of the Picture Postcard Matter, which originally played in October 1956. 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I'm Greg Bell, and I believe that was Vic Perrin in the role of the Swiss Inspector. Now, at the same time he was appearing in that storyline, Perrin was also supporting Raymond Burr in a CBS Radio Western series. I'll name it and then wrap up when radio was right after this.
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9: News this hour from Town Hall. I'm Jason Walker. President Trump announcing Project Freedom to assist vessels to leave the Strait of Hormuz beginning Monday morning. He says the project aims to assist the neutral and innocent countries affected by the war. Well, the war in Ukraine is heating up.
10: At least two people were killed and three others wounded as Russian drones struck Ukraine's southern Odessa region overnight. Meanwhile, Ukraine launching a wave of strikes against Russia's oil export infrastructure, hitting a key loading port on the Baltic Sea and three tankers that Ukraine alleges were illegally used to transport Russian crude. The nighttime drone strike sparked a blaze at Russia's largest oil exporting port on the Baltic Sea. Elsewhere, Ukrainian President Volodymyr Zelensky said his forces had hit two tankers in the Black Sea that had been used to transport Russian oil in violation of Western sanctions. I'm Julie Walker.
9: After 34 years, Spirit Airlines out of business, leaving a lot of travelers wondering what to do next. For one thing, Transportation Secretary Sean Duffy says Spirit flyers will be able to get their money back if they paid with a credit card or cash for the unused ticket.
11: If you bought a ticket and hadn't flown that ticket yet, the dollars that you used to buy the ticket, those are held in reserve by Spirit Airlines. And so that money is there, and so refunds will flow to the original form of payment for those who had booked a ticket. So we feel very comfortable that you will get a refund for the portion of the flight that you didn't fly.
9: Authorities investigating after United Airlines passenger jet struck a light pole on the New Jersey Turnpike while landing at Newark Liberty International Airport. Aircraft did land safely. More on these stories at townhall.com.
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9: There's been a court decision on local gun control laws in the Old Line State. Here's correspondent Ken Lorman.
13: The Maryland Supreme Court has invalidated key Montgomery County gun control ordinances, ruling they were preempted by state law and unlawfully burdened permit holders traveling through the county. The decision allows concealed carry permit holders to carry in compliance with state law, striking down broad local restrictions, including expansive public assembly zones and portions of the county's ghost gun ban. Kim Lorman reporting.
9: That ruling criticized the county board a broad public assembly definition, which prohibited carrying across large parts of the county and burdened interstate travel routes. President Trump promising to release new UFO records that he says will be, quote, very interesting. Breaking news and analysis, townhall.com. Interior Secretary Doug Burgum says there's a renewed focus on oil production in Alaska.
14: At one point, you know, this was a state that was producing almost 2 million barrels a day. Now it's down to less than 500,000 a day. We've got a pipeline with excess capacity. We've got Japan getting 92% of their oil from the Strait of Hormuz.
9: Burgum says the Trump administration is ramping up production in the 49th state.
14: We're talking about something that is literally named the National Petroleum Reserve that Biden had shut down, now open up again. And we had over a dozen companies competing up there, record revenue coming in that supports the state, the tribe, the federal government, record amount of interest from companies that want to develop there. And we got the infrastructure on the oil side to support them immediately.
9: Secretary Burgum was interviewed this week on the Salem Radio Network. More on these stories at townhall.com.
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16: I'm Greg Bell, and up first this time, we live the life of Riley, then we pay a visit to the couple next door. Both of those series had very skilled radio performers as husband and wife, but unlike so many shows of the era, the actors were not married in real life. Later, it's Peg Lynch and her longtime co-star Alan Bunce. But first, William Bendix as Chester and Paula Winslow as Peg, joined by Sharon Douglas as daughter Babs, with Tommy Cook as Junior. It's from March 9th, 1946.
17: Teal, the amazing liquid dentifrice, brings you the life of Riley with William Bendix as Riley. Remember, friends, for beautiful smiles, it's T-E-E-L, Teal. And just for laughs, it's R-I-L-E-Y, Riley, in the life of Riley. Chester A. Riley is a loving husband and father, a good man with a rivet gun, but not even his best friends consider him as a creative artist. The other evening, however, Riley's daughter Babs was practicing the piano when her father came home with a surprising bit of news.
18: Daddy.
19: Hiya, Pop.
20: Hello, kids. Listen, Babs, if a fella had a tune in his brain, could you put it on paper?
18: Oh, don't tell me you're thinking of writing a song.
20: Oh, I already done it.
19: On the level, Pop?
20: Yeah.
19: Well, since when are you interested in music?
20: Well, it started last night. Of course, for a long time, I've been hearing noises in my head. But I thought it was just the effects of 3 years of riveting.
19: Well, what happened last night?
20: I'll tell you what. Yours truly was appointed official songwriter of my lodge, the BPLA.
19: Oh, the BPLA.
20: Watch your tone, Junior, when you mention the Brooklyn Patriots of Los Angeles. They're all fine fellas.
18: All right, Daddy. Now, what's your song about?
20: Well, it's about friendship. About how us lodge brothers love each one another. It's called Give the Boys Your Great Big Hand.
19: Oh, brother.
20: Say, that's a good title, too. Come on, I'll pick it out on the piano, and Babs, you write down the notes on something, huh?
18: Oh, okay. We can use this music paper here on the piano.
20: Yeah, wait a minute. There's some notes on this paper already.
18: Oh, well, that's what I was practicing when you came in. That's Hymn to the Sun, Rimsky-Korsakov.
20: Hymn to the Sun, Rimsky's Korsakov? That title don't make sense. Who wrote it?
18: Rimsky-Korsakov. It's a classic. I copied it today in music class.
20: Oh. Well, here's a clean sheet of music paper, Babs. Let's get going. Right up at the top, Words, Music, and Notes by Chester A. Reilly.
18: All right, Daddy.
20: Yeah, just write down what I play.

0: ready. I've written it all down.
1: Well, now you heard it. Give me your honest opinion. Don't pull no punches.
0: Well,
1: great, huh?
0: Well...
1: Don't say it, Babsy. It might turn my head.
0: Oh, Riley, Babs.
1: There's your mother. Will she be surprised?
2: Oh, here you are. I'm so glad. I just heard the most wonderful news.
0: What is it, Mother?
1: Peg, you mean you heard about me,
2: Babs? Babs, I just met your music teacher, Miss Abernathy, and she said you're going to get a scholarship at the conservatory.
0: Oh, Mother, really?
1: Some news. All this excitement just because your daughter is getting a scholarship. Scholarship! Babs, my daughter!
2: Our daughter, Riley. Oh, isn't it wonderful?
1: It's terrific. Babs, kiss your old mother. I mean, me. I'm so proud of you.
0: Oh, thanks, Daddy. But, Mother, are you sure?
2: Well, of course, it isn't definite yet. But Mrs. Worthington is interested in you, Babs.
1: Well, who is this Mrs. Worthington?
2: Oh, she's a very wealthy society lady. She gives the scholarships. And she's coming here tomorrow night to hear Babs play.
0: What? Scholarship? I can hardly believe it. I never thought I was that good.
1: Well, why not, Babsy? I'm a whiz at the piano. And you inherited my fingers, nails and all. Well, tonight's the big night, huh, Babs? When does Mrs. Worthington get here?
0: Not until 9. Oh, Daddy, where's Rimsky-Korsakov's Hymn to the Sun?
1: Oh, there it is. It blew off on the floor with Riley's Give the Boys Your Great Big Hand.
0: Well, that's a fine place for it, on the floor.
1: No, wait, Babsy. I don't want you lifting heavy paper with them valuable fingers. You let me pick it up, and you go help your mother wash the dishes.
0: We did the dishes. Now, I've got to practice.
2: Riley, Babs, she's here. Mrs. Worthington.
1: What? Already?
2: Her limousine just stopped in front of the house.
0: Oh, but she's too early. We're not even dressed.
1: Well, now, don't worry. You two doll yourself up. I'll entertain her. After all, the lady and I both got something common. Music.
0: Oh, well, Daddy, you will be careful.
2: Be very polite, Riley. Please.
1: Listen, Peg, I've talked to strange women before. If I hadn't, I wouldn't be married now. My own daughter. A scholarship. I'd better turn the class on for this old gal. Ah, good evening, madam.
3: How do you do?
4: Does Barbara Riley live here?
1: Yes, ma'am, but I ain't her. I mean, I'm her father. Come in, will you? That is, won't you?
4: Thank you.
1: Babs will be with you in a minute. Meanwhile, why don't you squat? I mean, sit down.
4: Thank you.
1: It's swell of you to take this interest in my daughter's music.
4: Ah, yes. My whole life is dedicated to music. I find glorious melodies so peaceful, so relaxing.
1: Yeah, that's true. Well, like the saying goes, music soothes the savage beast.
4: I beg your pardon.
1: Why? What did you do?
4: I do hope your daughter won't be long.
1: Oh, she's just putting on some glad rags. Ain't we, I mean, aren't we met someplace before?
4: I'm positive we haven't.
1: Well, your face bothers me. I mean, it's funny. I mean... It's so familiar.
4: We have never met before. Will your daughter be much longer?
1: Oh, no, she'll be here soon. And wait till you hear her talent. Confidentially, she gets it from me.
4: Oh, really? I suppose you play by ear.
1: No tricks. Just use my hands. All I gotta do is hear a piece of music once, and it sticks in my head like a footprint in concrete.
4: Mr. Riley, would you please ask your daughter
1: Oh, yeah. I'll go get her. And while I'm gone, you might take a squint at that new song I just composed. It's on top of the piano.
4: He composed. I can imagine the sort of music that creature would write. Let's see. Oh, yeah. Why, it's lovely. that melody. Why, the creature has talent. Oh, simply beautiful. Why, the man who wrote this is a genius.
2: Oh, Mrs. Worthington, I'm so sorry to keep you waiting.
0: Yes, but we didn't expect you until now.
4: Oh, please, please, don't apologize. I've just made the most exciting discovery. You have a musical virtuoso in the family.
1: You see, Babs, and she ain't even heard you play yet.
4: Oh, I don't mean her, Mr. Riley. I mean you.
1: Me?
2: Riley? Daddy?
4: I've just seen his latest composition. Magnificent!
2: Well, of course, Mrs. Worthington, if you say so. But Babs is already now...
4: Ah,
2: so...

0: managed to give her the scholarship.
1: Oh, that's great. You see, Peg, I put it over. My song did it.
2: Oh, that's wonderful, Mrs. Worthington.
3: Oh, I don't know what to say.
0: Oh, don't thank me. Thank your father. Mr. Riley, mm-hmm. I want to give your composition to the world. You shall play it for us next Sunday. I'm giving a musicale.
1: A musicale? Well, Sundays I usually sleep.
2: Oh, no, I don't think Riley ought to.
0: Now, maestro, if I'm going to help with your daughter's scholarship.
1: Mrs. Worthington, you sold me. I'll play my head off.
0: Oh, wonderful. And now I must fly. So much to do. Oh, by this time next week, Mr. Riley, you will have found your place in the sun. A bientôt.
1: What does she mean, place in the sun? Do I have to take her swimming at Ocean Park?
2: Oh, Riley, you can't go through with this concert.
1: Well, I'm only doing this to help Babs. Mrs. Worthington's liable to get sore if she don't give me to the world.
2: Oh, you'll ruin everything. And if you do, you'll suffer for it.
1: Us artists got to expect to suffer. It's the price we pay for being abnormal.
3: But your song, Daddy, you can hardly play it.
1: Oh, don't worry. I'll practice up. And I'm going to get the BPLA trio to do a little harmonizing.
3: Oh, no. Not those men from your lodge.
1: Why not? We may not be much to look at, but when we open our mouths and our sweet voices ring out, it's just like the old saying, pearls coming out of swine.

0: Peg. I'm on next, right after this flute solo. And my trio ain't here yet. I'm worried.
1: You're worried?
0: Yeah.
1: I haven't slept for 3 nights thinking of this.
2: Daddy, there's still time to back out. Please, Daddy, for my sake.
0: But, darling, I told you I'm doing this for your sake. If I back out now, she'll get sore and won't give you that scholarship.
3: Hey, Riley, we're here.
0: Oh, hello, Gillis. Hello, Ike.
3: Hiya, Riley.
0: You're just in time, boys.
1: For heaven's sake, what are you men wearing?
3: Oh, marching uniforms. Being this is a high-class clam bake, we thought we'd dress for the occasion.
4: Yeah. How do you like these brass buttons? Bigger saucers, ain't they?
0: Well, I don't know, fellas. You look a little flashy. Those red shirts you got on. Hey, it's our turn.
5: We're all ready. We're all ready. Now, Mr. Riley, as soon as I... Mercy, what are these firemen doing here?
0: Oh, they ain't firemen. Those two are my trio.
5: Oh, a choral arrangement.
0: Yeah.
5: Oh, what a delightful surprise. Now, I'll announce you first, and then you come in. Oh, and guess who's in the audience? Deems Taylor. Well, get ready now.
3: Hey, Riley, who'd she say was in the audience?
0: Deems Taylor.
3: Oh, I'm glad it ain't our Taylor. We still owe him for these uniforms.
0: Pipe down.
5: In my humble way, to bring you the very best in music. Tonight I present a thrilling new composition to be played by its brilliant composer, whom I discovered. Ladies and gentlemen, my protege, Signor Chester A. Riley.
0: Okay, fellas. Okay, this is it. Ready? A one and a two. In sunny California, yay. One day I joined BPLA. 'Twas then I knew...

0: foul with her friends, and I just fell.
1: Hey, Riley, I think I hear somebody laughing.
2: Take a look, see if my pants are split.
3: You're an imposter. You're a mountebank, a charlatan.
2: Oh, I ain't that good. But I'll play an encore.
3: Encore? Get out of this house and take your horrible music with you.
2: But you like my song.
3: Not that song. The song I liked went la-dee-da-da, dee-dee-da-da-da, dee-dee-da-da.
2: But that's by Rimsky-Korsakov. Any dumb cluck knows that.
3: By Rimsky-Korsakov?
2: Yeah.
3: Oh, my heavens. I didn't know.

0: laughing stock.
1: Look, this won't make no difference to Babs' scholarship.
0: Scholarship? You don't think I'd spend my money on the offspring of a stupid oaf? Now get out.
1: Oh. All right, I'm going. But I'll get even with you and your stuck-up music lovers. Just for this, I'm never going to write another song. Now see what you've done.
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10: When Mrs. Worthington, a wealthy but uninformed music patron, mistook Rimsky-Korsakov's Hymn to the Sun for a composition by Riley, she hailed him as a musical genius. Well, Riley thought she was praising his large song, and when Riley sang said corny song at a swanky musicale, well, the result was fiasco. Now, Mrs. W. has canceled the scholarship she promised Riley's daughter.
11: Oh, hello, Dumplin. Here you are. Dumplin, I said hello. I said hello.
12: I'm not speaking to you.
11: But, Dumplin...
12: I warned you not to play at that musicale. And now that you've ruined Babs' scholarship, I hope you're satisfied.
11: Oh, come on, Dumplin. So I was wrong for once. But I'll make it up to you. Would you like me to wash the dishes for you? Would you like me to wax the floors? I got my pay envelope today.
12: Give it to me.
11: Oh, thanks, Dumplin. Here. Would you like me to take you to the movies tonight? Okay, don't talk. From now on, I limit my conversation to my children. Who's there? Oh, hello, Babs.
13: Hello, Mother.
12: Oh, hello, dear. You feeling better?
11: Weren't you feeling good, Babsy?
13: I feel better now, Mother.
12: Did you take an aspirin?
11: You got a headache, Babsy?
13: Yes, my head's a little better, Mother.
11: Why do you keep calling me Mother? Oh, I get it. You too. Oh, come on, Babs. Don't be like that. Talk to me. Say something.
13: Please don't ever speak to me again, Father.
11: That's better. Oh, come on, Babs, darling.
12: Do you feel like a movie, Babs?
13: I don't mind.
11: Huh, that's more like it. Wait, I'll get my hat.
13: I'm ready, Mother.
12: All right, then let's go, dear.
11: But wait, I ain't got my hat yet. I'll be back in just a second. Peg, Babs, wait. I'll let him go. I don't care. That snooty Mrs. Worthington. She got me into this. I wish I could remember where I seen her face before. Oh, Junior's home. Well, I still got my son to talk to. Hello, Junior.
14: Hello, Pop. Goodbye, Pop.
11: Okay. I don't need any of my family to talk to. From now on, I'm talking to myself. At least both of us is friends.
15: Open up, Riley. It is I, Digby O'Dell.
11: Who?
15: Digby O'Dell, the friendly undertaker. Don't you know me?
11: Oh, excuse me, Digger. I ain't used to the sound of a human voice.
15: Greetings, Riley. You're looking fine. Very natural.
11: I feel awful, Digger. I don't think a human being could be any lower than I am right now.
15: I've seen them lower. Much lower. I heard about your musical fiasco, Riley.
11: Yeah, everybody did, Digger. Now my own family won't talk to me. You don't know what it means to keep talking to people and not get any answer.
15: Don't I? But let's not talk shop. I'm here to cheer you up.
11: You're a real friend, Digger.
15: And why not? I like being friends. Ah, friends. Playing catch on the corner lot. Double dates on Saturday night. Exchanging ties on Christmas Day. I adore friends. They're so gay.
11: Yeah, we've been friends a long time, Digger. You sure were a swell kid.
15: Yes. I was just as much fun then as I am now. Remember the old days, Riley? That time at Coney Island when I buried you in the sand?
11: Yeah. Yeah, but you overdid it a little. They had to dig down 6 feet till they found me.
15: Remember those feasts at Joe McArdle's greasy grotto? Yeah. Oh, what fun we had. Flirting with that peroxide blonde waitress?
11: Yeah, I remember her. She was such a... Digger.
15: What's wrong, Riley?
11: That's where I seen her.
15: Who?
11: Mrs. Worthington. She was the waitress.
15: You mean the social Mrs. Worthington?
11: Sociable, my eye. She's a phony. Her real name is Mabel Hammerschlager. Oh, I got her. Now I can make her give Babs that scholarship.
15: Riley, are you positive? In my profession, we have a saying. Before you go to work, make sure you're on solid ground.
11: Sure, I'm sure. And I got a way to prove it. Now I got that snooty dame right where I want her, in the hollow of my head.
16: Sorry, sir, but you cannot see Mrs. Worthington now.
11: But I gotta see her.
16: Well, it's impossible. She's about to announce the winners of the scholarship.
11: Oh, then I'm just in time. Out of my way.
16: Now, just a moment. Have you a ticket?
11: You see this fist? That's my ticket.
16: This way, please.
12: Oh, Riley, why did you drag us here?
13: If Mrs. Worthington sees us, she'll...
11: I tell you, she's a phony. I used to know her when she was a waitress in a hair joint. Mabel Hammerschlager.
12: Riley, you're crazy.
11: You think I'm crazy, all right? I'll prove it. Come on.
17: And so I feel that it's the duty of our social leaders to advance the cultural development of our fair city. And now, before I announce the names of the winners of the Worthington... interest in scholarships. Are there any questions?
1: Hey, Mabel, 2 poached eggs on toast.
18: Adam and Eve on a raft.
17: Oh. Oh. Oh. What am I saying?
11: What did I tell you, Peg? It's Mabel.
17: Why, how dare you come in here? Get out.
11: Come off it, Mabel. You're among friends.
17: How dare you call me Mabel?
11: Pardon me, Miss Hammerschlager.
17: Why, you don't know what you're talking about.
11: Don't I? Listen, we used to go swimming together at Coney Island. Haven't you got a mole on your...
18: Riley!
11: On her shoulder.
17: Get out. Get... No. No, don't go. I am Mabel. Mm. But you won't say nothing, will you? Please don't.
11: Well, what I say depends on what you say when you get back in here.
17: Yeah, I know what you mean. Mm-hmm. All right.
11: Well, hop to it. Remember, never keep the customers waiting, Mabel.
17: Yeah. Ooh. Yeah. forgive the interruption, ladies and gentlemen. A little joke. Well, as I was saying, the first Worthington scholarship goes to Barbara Riley. Oh, I got it.
18: Oh, Daddy, you're wonderful. Isn't he wonderful, Mother?
19: He must be, if I stood him for 17 years. But honest, Riley, you ought to be ashamed. Why, you practically blackmailed Mrs. Worthington.
11: So what? You once blackmailed me, didn't you? You blackmailed me into marrying you.
19: I blackmailed you?
11: Well, sure. When I was courting you, you threatened to stop paying the installments on the engagement ring I gave you.
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0: Dr. McTeal, the amazing liquid dentifrice, invites you to be their guest next week to hear The Life of Riley with William Bendix as Riley. 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Tonight's cast included Paula Winslow, Sharon Douglas, Scotty Beckett, John Brown, and B. Benaderet. This is Ken Carpenter on behalf of Teal, inviting you to listen again next week. And remember, for laughs, it's R-I-L-E-Y, Riley. And for lovely smiles, it's T-E-E-L, Teal. 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
1: 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I believe that was Sharon Douglas as Babs. I'm Greg Bell, and coming up next on Wind Radio Was, we'll pay a visit to the couple next door, right after this.

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0: Honey, where's my old tennis racket?
1: Tennis racket in this weather?
0: No, no, I'm not going to play now, for Pete's sakes. I just thought maybe I'd get it restrung and play a little this summer.
1: Well, let's see. Where did I last see it?
0: For once, I'm thinking of something in advance.
1: Yes. Now, let me think. Where did I see that tennis racket?
0: Well, it's not in the attic. I looked in my closet upstairs, and I looked in the coat closet here.
1: You look way in the back?
0: Yeah.
1: Oh, wait a minute. Look in the stair closet here. It seems to me I saw it in here ages ago.
0: No, never mind. Let me do it. I'll look.
1: I haven't cleaned this closet out, although it certainly needs it. There's everything in here.
0: Yeah,
1: as long as we're moving, I thought I wouldn't bother until I had to, you know?
0: Boy, what a mess in
1: here. I know it.
0: Honey, why are we saving all these old overshoes?
1: Well, actually, some of them aren't ours. People have left them and never picked them up again.
0: Oh,
1: you know?
0: Here's our thermos jug, honey, we were looking
1: really?
0: For last summer. Remember?
1: Yes,
0: way in the back
1: heavens,
0: here.
1: Really? What else is in there?
0: Well, this is an old card table. It won't stand up anyhow.
1: Oh, the leg is busted on that. I think it could be fixed, though, dear.
0: Umbrellas,
1: really.
0: Overshoes, rubbers, mittens.
1: Bend down, get way in the back there. Your tennis racket just might be way back there, honey.
0: I can't see very well. Hold that door wider, will you, so I can get more light?
1: It's as wide as it opens.
0: Yeah. Oh, golly. Now the racket's not in here. Hey, what's this?
1: What?
0: Broken dish or something.
1: What?
0: Well, here, look. It's all in pieces.
1: Oh. Why, that's my good blue Wedgwood candy dish.
0: Well, it isn't much good anymore.
1: What in the world's it doing in this closet? Broken and hidden behind everything. Where was it?
0: Well, way in the back there, under this old jacket. Golly, I'd forgotten about this old suede jacket. Well, I guess it's not much good, though.
1: Oh, this makes me just sick. Why, this is one of our wedding presents,
0: yeah,
1: dear.
0: Yeah, that's right. It was a beautiful thing, too.
1: Oh.
0: Always like Wedgwood.
1: Oh, I just love this. I don't understand it. How could it...
0: I got a very good idea.
1: So do I. Betsy, do you know anything about... Oh, where is she?
0: She was in the living room just a second ago.
1: Uh-huh. Betsy!
0: Betsy! Betsy! Did you find her?
1: No, I've looked all over.
0: She's not in the kitchen. I even looked in the basement.
1: Well, I've looked all over the upstairs here. Betsy!
0: Hey, bathroom door is closed. Did you look in there?
1: Oh, no.
0: Yeah, come on. Betsy! Betsy!
1: Try the doorknob.
0: No, it's locked. It's locked. Betsy, unlock this door at once. Why didn't you answer me?
2: I didn't hear you.
0: Didn't hear us. We've been calling you for the last 10 minutes.
2: I didn't hear you. I got dressed and cleaned my teeth without being told, Mommy.
1: Well, that's very nice, but you come out here. Mommy and Daddy want to talk to you. Come on.
0: Now, look here, young lady.
1: Just a minute, dear. Betsy, is there anything you want to tell Mommy and Daddy?
2: No.
1: Not a thing?
2: No.
0: Why did you come upstairs when Mommy and Daddy got into the closet?
2: Clean my teeth like you want me to do before I go to bed.
0: Isn't it a little strange that you just came upstairs to go to bed without having the usual battle about it?
1: No, dear.
0: Look, I don't like a child of mine lying about things.
2: It was my bedtime, Daddy. The clock said 7:30.
0: Now, look here. If there's one thing Daddy does not like...
1: Betsy, I think it's very nice that you came up to get ready for bed without being told. And Daddy thinks that's the way you should do it, too, without raising your usual fuss. But what Daddy doesn't like...
0: is lying about it.
2: I'm not lying. I did clean my teeth. Look, the toothbrush is wet.
1: All right, you cleaned your teeth. That's fine. But what Mommy wants to know is something else. And I would like you to tell me about it.
2: What?
1: Well, I think you know, don't you?
2: No.
1: Betsy... Honey.
0: Betsy, now look, Mommy and Daddy would feel much better if you'd just tell us about it without our asking.
2: About what?
0: I think you know, darling.
2: No, I don't.
0: Well, all right, then let us refresh your memory. Do you know what happened to Mommy's blue Wedgwood candy dish?
2: No.
1: You remember the dish, don't you, Betsy?
2: No.
0: Where are the pieces?
1: I left them downstairs on the hall table.
0: All right, come on. We'll all march downstairs and look at them. Maybe she'll remember the dish then. Come on. All right, go on, Betsy.
1: I don't think we should be too hard on her, dear.
0: Look, she's got to be taught not to lie about things. Come on. I know,
1: but if we're too mean, then we'll scare and she'll never tell us anything.
0: Well, I know, that's true. Come on. Betsy, here now, dear. You see the broken pieces of the candy dish?
2: Yes.
0: Now, Daddy found this in the stairway closet, pushed way back under an old jacket. Now, how do you suppose it got there?
2: I don't know.
0: Betsy.
2: I don't.
0: Now, look, Betsy, I want to tell you something. It's not right to lie about things, even when you do something wrong. It's better to tell the truth, always. Now, look at me. Now, tell Daddy. Did you break this dish?
2: No.
1: Betsy, Mommy loved this candy dish, and I'm very unhappy that it's broken. But it makes me much more unhappy not to have you tell the truth. Now you know Mommy and Daddy love you, don't you? Hmm?
2: Yes.
1: Don't you love us?
2: Yes.
1: Then you don't want to make us unhappy, do you?
2: No.
1: Now, if you broke the dish, and I know that accidents happen...
0: Why, certainly to everybody. Remember how I broke the glass the other day? I felt very bad about it, but I didn't hide it. I just said I was sorry. Now, if you broke it, honey, we know you're sorry.
1: And we aren't going to punish you.
0: No.
1: All we want you to do is admit that you broke it, darling. We want our little girl to be truthful.
0: That's right. Now, look, Daddy's going to ask you once more. And if you tell the truth, we won't punish you because we know that you do feel sorry.
1: Of course, honey.
0: Now, Betsy... Did you break the dish and hide the pieces in the closet?
2: No.
0: Betsy.
2: I didn't do it.
0: Well, then do you happen to know who did?
2: No. Maybe Freckles did it.
0: The dog broke the dish and hid the pieces in the closet?
1: Oh, Betsy, no.
2: Aunt Effie was here. Maybe she did it.
1: Aunt Effie would not break a dish and hide the pieces in the closet, Betsy.
0: Betsy, did one of your little friends break it, maybe, when they were over here playing?
2: Maybe.
0: Well, who?
2: I don't know.
1: Betsy, please, now tell Mommy the truth. Did you break the dish?
2: No.
0: All right. All right, we gave her a chance. Now, you go up to your room, and you will stay there until you admit it. And here, you will take these broken pieces of the candy dish with you. Here, take them and put them on your table upstairs to remind you to tell the truth. Now, go on. That's it. And you will stay in your room all day tomorrow and the next day and the next day and so on until you realize the importance of telling the truth.
3: We'll be back with more from the couple next door right after this.
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1: Well, there must be something we're doing wrong.
0: Yeah. Boy, it'll be a hot note if we find out that she didn't break it.
1: Oh, she did, all right. I remember now. A couple of times I've gotten into that closet for an umbrella or something, and I remember now when I turned around, Betsy was standing there with a funny look on her face. Also, I remember saying once, "Where's my blue candy dish?" Oh, it was ages ago, weeks, I guess. And I remember Betsy said, I don't know, Mommy. You know, this funny little voice.
0: Imagine her saying the dog did it.
1: Yes.
0: Or Aunt Effie.
1: Honestly. Why won't she admit it?
0: Well, reprisals, I suppose. She probably broke it some time ago, and she's worried so much about it, now she's afraid to admit it.
1: Have we ever done anything so awful to her that she should be that scared of us?
0: Well, no, not that I know of.
1: No, I know just how she feels. That's the worst of it. Once I knocked a picture down and the glass broke, and I hid that in a closet, and I lived in fear and terror for weeks somebody would find it. Every time anyone went near the closet, I just got terrified.
0: Well, why? Were your parents so mean to you that you were scared of them?
1: No, I don't know. I just remember being scared, and I had done it. And when they discovered it, do you know, I got spanked, but I don't think I ever did admit it.
0: Why?
1: I don't know.
0: You know, come to think of it, I think I once cut the garden hose and never admitted that either.
1: Oh, really?
0: Funny, I hadn't thought of that for years, and by golly... You know, my dad asked me when I was growing up about that garden hose incident, and I still would not admit that I had done it.
1: Well, maybe she gets her lying from us.
0: No. I think that was the only thing that I ever really lied about.
1: Well, the picture incident was the only one I remember not admitting either. I certainly broke other things, and I once took a dime out of Mother's purse, but I always admitted those things.
0: Yeah, well, we were going to be so smart and bring our child up in a really modern, psychological way. We seem to be making the same mistakes our parents did. Only what's the mistake?
1: I don't know.
0: All right, look, get out the books. Get out everything we've got on bringing up children.
1: Yes?
0: This is a problem that's got to be solved and solved tonight before it goes any further.
8: We'll return to the couple next door in just a moment. You know, you don't have to leave home to escape into a different and more exciting world. Every Saturday, CBS Radio brings you two dramas, widely different in their settings, but alike in the authenticity of their detail and their ability to swing you right into the heart of the world they portray. One of them is the widely acclaimed Western drama, Gunsmoke, which takes you back to the days when the West was a raw new land, demanding much of the men and women who settled there. You'll learn to know the Old West as they knew it, the Old West as it really was, with the stories on Gunsmoke, which you can hear every Saturday over most of these same stations. And then a little later, plunge into a world totally removed from that one in both time and space. The world of a great city hospital in our own time. City Hospital brings you stories of rich and poor, brave and cowardly, good and bad. For illness, accident, or misfortune bring every kind of human under the sun through a hospital's portals. City Hospital, too, comes to you each Saturday over most of these same stations.
0: Well, this book on child psychology says we should not confuse lying with imagination. It says... Pete Sakes, where are you? Honey?
1: All right. I'm right here.
0: What'd you do, go upstairs?
1: No, I just wanted to look in on Betsy and see if she was covered.
0: She asleep?
1: No. Wait till I tell you. I just peeked in the door. Her light was on. She's sitting at her little table, wiping her eyes and sort of gulping.
0: Well, at least she's got a conscience.
1: Know what she's doing? I tell you, it just... Well, really, just brought tears to my eyes. She's sitting there trying to paste the broken dish together.
0: Oh, no.
1: Of course, it won't stick. The piece kept falling off, and she kept trying to paste it on again. I tell you, she looks so pitiful sitting there, probably feeling we don't love her because she knows she's been naughty.
0: Yeah.
1: She was kind of talking to herself, sniffling. I heard her say, "Oh, I'm sorry, my poor mommy's dish." You know.
0: Oh, well, that's all very well, but why shouldn't she admit it to us?
1: I don't know, but somewhere along the line we have made her afraid of us, and I don't think now she ever will admit it.
0: Yeah. You know, it's funny, she's not a bad child, and I've never known her really to lie about things, have you?
1: No. This must be our fault in some way.
0: Now, look, to heck with all the books and all the child psychology. I'm going to try something else, with your permission. We have to show her we trust her. Maybe that's it.
1: Well, whatever you think, dear.
0: Yeah. Betsy. Betsy.
2: Yes, Daddy?
0: Betsy, would you come down here a minute, please?
2: What are you going to do?
1: Now, you see, she's scared of us.
0: Yeah, now a certain amount of being scared is all right. Now, don't worry about it. Come on, Betsy. It's all right, dear. Come on down. Daddy just wants to talk to you. Here. Come on. Here, now. We'll sit right here on the stairway. That's a girl. You just sit on Daddy's lap there. That's it. Now, There we are. Now, look, darling, we all feel very bad that Mommy's candy dish was broken, don't we?
2: Yes.
0: But it was broken, and that's that. Now, we're not ever going to mention the blue candy dish again, ever. But Daddy does want to ask you one question. If in the future you ever should break anything, will you promise to come and tell Mommy or Daddy about it right away?
2: Yes, Daddy.
0: All right, that's Daddy's good girl.
1: Oh, that's Mommy's good girl, too. I'll get it, dear.
0: You see, we all have to learn not to tell lies and not to break promises.
9: Oh, hello, man.
0: Now then, I think earlier Daddy promised to read you a story, didn't he?
2: Yes.
0: All right, you find the book you want, and Daddy will read it to you.
1: Hold on, I'll ask him. Dear?
0: Huh?
1: Dear, it's the Fiddleys. They want us to come over.
0: Fiddley? Oh, no, heaven's sakes. I got to get up early, and he gets off on those long-winded stories. We never can get away. Tell him we got company.
1: But I can't say that now.
0: Well, look, tell him I asked somebody to drop in the Kendalls.
1: Oh, did you tonight?
0: No, darling, no. Say that. I'm not going over to the Fiddleys. He always wants to play charades or something. No, just say we're busy.
1: Yeah, all right.
2: Isn't that telling a lie, Daddy? Well, isn't that?
1: Daddy was just teasing, weren't you, Daddy?
0: Yes. Oh, boy, I'm beginning to see where parents make some mistakes. Look, tell the Fiddleys we'll be over.
1: Oh, all right, dear. Hello, Wilma. He says he'd just love to come over.
2: Do you just love to go over there, Daddy?
0: Oh, yeah. Well, no, I... Oh, golly, I don't know.

0: The Couple Next Door is written by Peg Lynch and stars Peg Lynch and Alan Bunce, with Francie Myers as Betsy, and is produced by Walter Hart. This is Stuart Metz, inviting you to listen again Monday for The Couple Next Door.
1: The Broken Dish, an episode of The Couple Next Door from February 28, 1958. While playing Betsy was Francie Myers' best-known radio role, she would also be heard in some episodes of a long-running CBS dramatic program, which aired from 1942 until 1962. And during that show's final seasons, like The Couple Next Door, the announcer was Stuart Metz. I'll name it, then wrap up when radio was right after this break.
2: With his faithful valet Cato, Britt Reid, daring young publisher, matches wits with the underworld, risking his life that criminals and racketeers within the law may feel its weight by the sting of the Green Hornet.
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2: The great car roared into life. A section of the wall in front raised automatically, then closed as the gleaming black beauty sped into the darkness.
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4: 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And Cato, if it'll help us find the truth, we're going to cross him good.
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1: Welcome back. Before the break, we were talking about radio actress Francie Myers. She played daughter Betsy on The Couple Next Door. Well, she also showed up, though, in some early 1960s episodes of a long-running CBS dramatic program, which ran for more than 20 years. The answer is Suspense. The final regular announcer on Suspense was Stuart Metz, who had previously worked with Myers announcing for The Couple Next Door. I'm Greg Bell, and a reminder, please pay a visit to our website, which is whenradiowas.com. And until next time, I bid you farewell.
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5: News this hour from Town Hall. I'm Jason Walker. Well, despite what liberal Democrats may be saying, there's no question about it. President Trump's energy policies are indeed working.
14: Under Donald J. Trump, the United States is energy independent for the first time in 50 years. I don't know if you're aware of that, but I was even surprised to learn that myself. We are a net exporter of oil and gas, so we're not as reliant on the Middle East as we used to be. And that happened thanks to Trump and the shale revolution.
5: Economist Steve Moore making his comments this week on the Salem Radio Network. President Trump announcing Project Freedom to help vessels leave the Strait of Hormuz beginning Monday morning. He says the project is aimed to assist neutral and innocent countries affected by the war. Meanwhile, a cargo vessel near the strait attacked by a small craft early Sunday. Iran denies it had anything to do with it. Former FBI Director James Comey will fight a Justice Department indictment that he threatened President Trump's life. More on the story from White House correspondent Greg Clugston.
15: Comey appeared in federal court in Virginia this past week, turning himself in on two charges, including threatening the life of the president and transmitting threats across state lines. The DOJ charges stem from a photo of seashells he posted online last year. The former FBI director did not speak during his brief court appearance, but has said he is innocent. His attorney, Patrick Fitzgerald, said he would argue that the case is a vindictive prosecution, meaning it was brought to punish Comey for exercising his legal rights. Greg Clugston, Washington.
5: Seven nations in the OPEC Plus grouping of oil-producing nations have decided to make a modest increase in production. They say it's a commitment to market stability. More on these stories, townhall.com.
16: Hey there, parents, grandparents. Isn't it frustrating what our kids are learning about where we come from, why we're here, all the big questions? Sadly, they're being told we're here by chance, a happy accident with no real purpose. So I'm telling everyone I can about the new powerful documentary, The Story of Everything. The Story of Everything. So impressive. A dynamic documentary that explores the mathematics of fine-tuning the code embedded in DNA and asks the questions that mainstream media totally avoids. So let's equip each other and our kids with the truth about the universe and our creator. It's an absolute game changer, The Story of Everything. It's in theaters right now, but only through May 6th. 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
5: Talks aimed at bringing about peace on several fronts are forthcoming. Correspondent Mark Carlson reports from Armenia on the start of a meeting of European leaders who are hopeful of positive results.
17: The European political community is gathering together to meet here in Yerevan, Armenia. It's still a relatively new format, but its purpose is very similar to the European Union, where leaders of heads of state and government gather together and talk about issues. Now, the EU has 27 members. Here, there are around 50 heads of state and government that meet around the big table to talk about all kinds of issues and conflicts. Speaking of conflicts, the conflict of the U.S. and Iran, well, Iran's border is very close to here, and that'll probably be just one of the many issues that people talk about when they gather around the big table.
5: Breaking news and analysis, townhall.com. Juicy Lucy expanding distribution of its famous cheese-stuffed hamburgers. Here's Bernie Bennett.
18: The hamburger style originated in Minneapolis in the 1950s, and Juicy Lucy launched its frozen patties in select Target stores in the upper Midwest in 2025. Now Juicy Lucy is available at select Target stores across California, Arizona, and soon Utah. Juicy Lucy can also now be found in Harris Teeter stores across the Carolinas. According to the company, Juicy Lucy has been featured in national media, including Time Magazine and on Man vs. Food and Food Wars, both on Travel Channel. Bernie Bennett reporting.
5: Secretary of Agriculture Brooke Rollins says the drop in the number of participants receiving food stamps through the Supplemental Nutrition Assistance Program down because of tamping down of fraud as well as the growing and very much so improved economy. More on these stories, townhall.com.
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21: 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Why own an AR-15? Tom knows. New guns, politics, and shooting tips. All coming your way right now. Tom Gresham's your host, and you can call him at Tom Talk Gun. Now, here's Tom.

0: 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For 30 years, Tom Gresham has been your trusted source on all things ballistic. 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Call Tom Talk Gun. Now, here's Tom.
1: The Second Amendment will never be treated as a second-class right in the Trump administration. The Second Amendment is not negotiable.
2: Wow, wow, wow. What a statement coming from the acting Attorney General of the United States. That's the head of the DOJ. Hey, I'm Tom Gresham, and this is Gun Talk. 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You can follow me over on X. I was going to say Twitter. That's what it used to be. Over on X, I am at Gun Talk, and of course, you can always jump over to GunTalk.com. This week, when he was announcing that we have a new director of the ATF and also a 34-point plan of reforms for gun control laws in the U.S. There was a lot going on, and he basically spelled out who our new director was of ATF and also what's going on. There's a lot for us to cover. I want to make sure we get this, but this is Todd Blanche, the acting U.S. Attorney General, and then we'll have the new director of the ATF speaking, and his name is Rob Sakata. All right, here is Acting Attorney General Todd Blanche.
1: A little bit about Rob, in case you don't know. He began his law enforcement career with the New York City Police Department in 1992, starting in the Housing Bureau in Harlem. He moved around. He was promoted to detective in the Organized Crime Bureau's Gang Division, later continued his public service with the City of Plantation Police Department in Broward County, Florida, serving in patrol operations on the SWAT team. And then in 2005, so over 20 years ago, Rob joined ATF as a special agent in the Baltimore Field Division, where he was assigned to the Regional Area Gang Enforcement Task Force, combating transnational organized crime. He later served as a special agent in the Tampa Field Division, investigating violent crimes involving firearms and explosives, and continuing working his way up through the ATF ranks over the two decades. Eventually, he was promoted to SES at ATF, and he was a special agent in charge of the Baltimore Field Division, where he oversaw operations across Maryland and Delaware. Subsequently, he was a special agent in charge in Miami, where he oversaw 21 offices throughout southern Florida, Puerto Rico, and the U.S. Virgin Islands. After that, Rob returned to ATF headquarters as the Deputy Assistant Director for Field Operations. He was then promoted again to Executive Assistant Director of Operations, and then just over 1 year ago today, on April 10th, 2025, Rob was named the Deputy Director of ATF, a role that he has served in through today, and right now he's in that middle spot where he is the confirmed director of ATF, but commissioned, not signed. So I think still technically deputy director, but we're fine. So from patrol officer to federal agent to special agent in charge, Rob has committed his entire life to serving the public and protecting communities nationwide. It is fitting, in my mind, that the first action Rob is going to take today in his new role is to sign the most comprehensive regulatory reform package in the history of ATF. I want to thank President Donald Trump for putting us on this path on January 20th of last year. His leadership made this moment possible. His executive order directing a full review of ATF regulations set the tone clear, direct, and focused on the Constitution, and I want to thank him for his leadership. It's been over a year, but we're ready to get it rolling.
2: Todd Blanche then went on to explain the other part. Yes, they were introducing the new head of the ATF, and Blanche was certainly excited about that. But then he went on to start to explain what is being done and what they have been working on. And I know, look, a lot of people have been saying, why haven't we seen more improvement? Why haven't we seen this? Why hasn't the Department of Justice done that? It takes a while, And there's a lot to be done. They got a 34-point plan. There's more to come. And he started to spell out a little bit of it here.
1: We're repealing rules that went beyond what the law allows. We are cutting unnecessary red tape, and we are replacing confusion with clear, straightforward language so that everyday Americans don't need a law degree just to understand their rights. And this did not happen in a vacuum. We listened to industry leaders, many of whom are in this room behind me, to legal experts, and most importantly, to law-abiding gun owners across this country. People who follow the rules but have been forced to navigate a system that often didn't make sense. The package that we're putting forward today and over the coming days reflects all of those voices. It includes 34 proposed rules, more than ATF has issued in the last 15 years combined. It reflects months of work since the beginning of this administration, and I want to be candid right now about why this is necessary. For too long, regulations were written without any real understanding of how firearms businesses operate, how lawful gun owners actually handle their firearms, or what truly improves public safety. Nothing we are doing today weakens law enforcement. We are not taking tools away from the people, the men and women who go after violent criminals. This administration, as it always has, remains fully committed to targeting those who break the law: gang members, repeat offenders, traffickers, and cartels. If anything, what we're doing today will actually help law enforcement, because clearer rules mean better compliance, and better compliance means better enforcement. At the same time, it means fewer traps for law-abiding citizens who are just trying to do the right thing.
2: And here's where he got into the meat of it and some of the things that we're going to benefit from.
1: It reduces unnecessary burdens on lawful gun owners and licensed businesses. It eliminates ambiguity, and it helps prevent the kind of confusion that in the past, and not that distant past, led to inconsistent and sometimes unfair enforcement.
2: For me, at least, listening to this presentation, it became very clear that the people working on this understood what the Biden administration had done to us and had done to the Second Amendment and how they'd been trying to gut it. And now these folks are trying to claw that back. They got a lot of things to do, but I really liked the shopping list of things that they're already working on.
1: I'm going to let Rob lay out the specifics of what we're doing in a moment, but let me reiterate that the Second Amendment will never be treated as a second-class right in the Trump administration. President Trump has been clear on this from day one. The Second Amendment is not negotiable. It is part of the foundation of this great country. I want to make sure folks understand that the work that we're talking about today is not finished today. We're continuing to review every regulation, especially those from the previous administration, and we'll keep putting forward additional proposals as that review continues. For example, ATF is studying right now to determine which rifles are generally recognized as particularly suitable for sporting purposes. That's going to be an ongoing effort over the next several months, and we're going to see that through.
2: You could tell just how excited and proud the acting AG was when he was introducing the new head of the ATF.
1: Rob is exactly the right person to lead ATF at this moment. First, he owns more guns than I think pretty much anyone I know. He's one heck of a shot. I've seen him at the range. I've shot with him at the range. He's a lot better than me. But more importantly, he understands this work inside and out. He understands the mission, and he understands the importance of getting it right. So welcome, please, to the microphone, the newly confirmed director of the ATF, Rob Sicotta.
2: All right, when we come back, we're going to have some of the comments from the new head of the ATF. Don't go far. Gun Talk will be right back.

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4: All right, welcome back. I'm Tom Gresham. This is Gun Talk, and we have a lot of things to talk about today. And we certainly will get to your range reports. You can give me a call at 866-TALK-GUN. We'll get you in here. But last Wednesday, we had a phenomenal news conference from the Department of Justice where they announced the head of the ATF. The new director was just confirmed by the Senate literally minutes before this press conference. And this new director, Rob Cicada, he spoke. He is a gun owner. He is a Second Amendment guy, it sure looks like. And it became very clear very quickly that they had been working on a lot of things. They had dug into what the Biden administration had done. They had looked at a lot of the old regulations that were burdens not only on gun owners, but on gun stores, gun dealers, and on manufacturers. He addresses a lot of that. So we're going to jump right to it. Here's the new director of the ATF.
5: Today's a great day for ATF, DOJ, and a great day for lawful gun owners and federal firearms licensees, and a great day for all of America. I've been with ATF for over 20 years. I've never seen a regulatory package of this scale. In fact, we are going to be signing just about as many rules as have been proposed during my entire 20 years with this agency. It was an immense amount of work, and I believe it's moving the agency in the right direction. How do we get here? At the outset of this administration, we committed to a new era of reform grounded in transparency, accountability, and partnership. What you see today is that promise being kept. Over the last year, we undertook a serious, sustained review looking at court decisions, license feedback, statutory text. We reviewed our forms and our requirements. In my time with ATF, I've seen how regulation creep can come in like a fog, creating vague and shifting tests and subjective interpretations that lead to inconsistent enforcement practices and ultimately an erosion of public trust. Today we are clearing the fog, restoring clarity, consistency, and predictability for all Americans.
4: Then he got to the heart of the matter, what we're actually going to get out of this package.
5: In today's package, you will see 34 clear, common-sense regulations that rescind, modernize, or clarify language within the National Firearms Act, the Gun Control Act, and more. We are proposing to remove unnecessary hurdles that were standing in the way of law-abiding citizens and businesses. We are proposing to restore clarity and predictability in our standards. We are beginning responsive to court orders that our constituents needed for clear, decisive instruction so action can be taken to rescind what didn't work. Here are some key highlights. The stabilizing brace rule, which came into effect in 2023, that rule formally we are proposing to rescind. There are courts in multiple jurisdictions which we found violated the APA.

0: They were enjoined or vacated across the country. We believe that the common sense approach to align regulatory text with those judicial determinations, rather than keeping them on the books as regulations, would have already been thrown out. Engage in the business, which came into effect in 2024. We are also formally proposing to rescind the engage in the business rule. We believe that the responsible regulatory governance requires adjusting the course when evidence shows a rule has not worked as intended. The ATF has found the changes to the definition of who was engaged in business have now produced the outcomes needed to justify keeping the rule. As you'll see, today's proposed rule retains definition of the engage in the business as specifically revised and codified by Congress. No more, no less.
1: Hey, what a concept. Just have the law say exactly what Congress passed, not what somebody at ATF thinks they should have passed.
0: We are also formally proposing modernizing our forms. One proposal is to update the Form 4473 to ensure it keeps pace with modern business practices, like authorizing the use of electronic forms. Functions like auto-population of fields and allowing people to attach digital files as attachments. We also make minor technical revisions to shorten the form, thereby reducing the administrative burden on both the FFLs and transferees. Another proposal related to the forms is to allow FFLs to generate and store its records, including its A&D books, records, and all 4473s using an electronic record-keeping system. This codifies a practice that the industry has used through a variance for years and has been demonstrated to work very well. We also believe it supports law enforcement by allowing FFLs to more easily respond to legitimate law enforcement trace requests when asked. In our next steps, there are many more proposals in the package that will follow this rule package. Some of them are simple language clarifications. Others are much more comprehensive. Finally, as Acting Attorney General Blanche shared, our work is not done. While we are proud of our work that has been done in getting us to this point, this isn't over. The next step will be an open comment period where we invite input on our proposed changes from our industry stakeholders, law enforcement agencies, advocacy groups, and the general public. After today's event, please visit our website, atf.gov, to find out more about the proposals we are signing and sending over to the Federal Register to be published. There you will find information on how to submit comments via regulations.gov. And this Acting Attorney General Blanche shared today is just the first package of proposals to be released. We will work closely with the Department of Justice to continue to review our rules and ensure they are modernized to reflect current practices, to adhere to court rulings, and ultimately to reduce unnecessary burdens on law-abiding citizens and businesses.
1: Holy cow. Man, that was impressive. That was the new head of ATF, the new director of ATF, just confirmed by the Senate, just minutes before the press conference last Wednesday. They were announcing a 34-point plan or package of rules that they were changing, rules being the same as laws. And that's one of the things that happens over at ATF. They issue a rule that becomes law. You can be sent to prison for violating a rule that Congress never passed. And they're looking at it and saying, well, you know, Congress never actually said that. We need to get rid of that. Let's just go back to what Congress passed instead of what some of the woke people at ATF have decided they should have said. Well, they should have said this about bump stocks. They should have said this about braces, but they never did. So you don't get to make the laws. And one of the things you can't see with the audio, obviously, is during this press conference, unlike when Biden would do something like this and had all of the members of the gun ban lobby back there, Every Town, Mothers Against, on and on and on. This time they had representatives from the major gun rights organizations, the NRA, NSSF, Second Amendment Foundation, Gun Rights Policy Conference, on and on, GOA. They were all there, standing behind the acting attorney general and the new director of the ATF as they announced these rule changes. So where do we go from here? Well, they're going to propose these. They're going to get them finalized, and then they publish them in the Federal Register. And then there's a comment period. But these do not get voted on by Congress. After the comment period, then ATF just says, okay, we are now enacting the rule. And I suspect that what will happen is the rules will go into effect. And they really made the point over and over again that, look, this is just the start. We're just getting started on undoing what Biden and Obama and Bush and others did to gun owners and gun makers and gun sellers and to the Second Amendment itself. And we're serious about this. I know. People have kept saying, well, why haven't they done this? Why, you know, Bondi this, Bondi that. Well, Bondi's gone, okay? Whether she was the problem or not, I don't know. Don't care. She's gone. Oh, ancient history. Don't worry about it. We got new people in. We got a new ATF head in. I don't know him, but the people who do and who have been working with them for the past more than a year now say this is a completely different group. And they are saying good things about this. So I have my fingers crossed. What's that phrase? Cautiously optimistic. And I am exactly that. I think we're going to see a lot more things happening. Changes in the 4473. Probably being able to buy a gun online using an electronic 4473. I mean, you can file your taxes electronically. Why couldn't you do that? That would be a huge change. Maybe we can get rid of the whole idea that you can't buy a handgun in another state. That comes from a time when we didn't have electronic records to check. There's no reason to have that restriction now. There's a whole lot more coming. We'll talk about that as we go along. You're welcome to weigh in on this one. My number here is 866-TALK-GUN or Tom Talk Gun. Also, we're going to be talking to one of the top female competitive shooters in the world. Fascinating young lady. We'll have that coming up. And, of course, your range reports. Don't hesitate. Give me a call.
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1: Here's a shooting tip that's guaranteed to work. The simple fact is that if you can't control the trigger, hitting the target is more luck than skill. Almost anyone can hold the sights on the target. Pressing the trigger without disturbing the sights is the challenge. And most shooters don't even know what they're doing wrong. It's understandable to anticipate the noise and recoil of an explosion about to go off in front of your face. It's called flinching. Yanking the trigger rather than pressing it. Don't think that's what you're doing? Try mixing in inert dummy rounds with live ammunition. If you see the sights dip when the gun goes click instead of bang, well, that's a flinch. Once you master pressing the trigger rather than yanking it, you'll improve your shooting tremendously. Stop worrying about the sights. Think trigger. You'll shoot better.

0: to talk with some of our friends in the shooting world, and it is an interesting place. It's a small community, and you run into the same people over and over. And one of the professional shooters we have been able to do some things with over the years, early on we were doing video with her, is Jaylise Williams. And she joins us right now. I saw you at the NRA show. We didn't get a chance to talk, but we said, hey, we got to get together and do something. Because you, well, first of all, let's back up. You are a professional shooter. Let's just get that out of the way. And there are very few people who are really full-time professional shooters.
1: Yes, sir. That is very true. I am very blessed to have had the opportunity when I was so young to get into it and really develop and create such an amazing career out of it.
0: How old were you when you started shooting?
1: I was 10.
0: Now, are you talking about shooting competitively, or were you shooting before that just for fun or with the family?
1: Yes, I grew up. I mean, I was 4 years old when I shot my first gun.
0: It was a 357 Marlin.
1: He chopped the buttstock off of it in order to have it fit us. We shot rifles and shotguns for hunting. That is what we did growing up as a family, is we hunted. So that's what guns were for. My parents, they didn't even own handguns until we discovered the shooting sports, and we're like, oh, this sounds amazing. And that's when we dove head on into handgun competitive shooting.
0: Well, of course, a lot of people know you as, you know, the sisters, the Williams sisters,
1: yes.
0: Not the tennis, you know, Jaylise and Justine. And of course, you guys have been shooting competitively, as you say, since you were 10 or 11, and winning very soon after that. You had an amazing coach and a great support staff in the form of your family, who takes care of everything
1: yes.
0: for you, and still does.
1: Yes, yes. I mean, my parents and just us as a family unit growing up and doing this career together, we got to travel the country, which we never would have done without shooting. And we get to go, I mean, even now internationally, when I go to major matches internationally and world shoots to these, you know, really cool, amazing countries, I bring my parents with me, because they were with me from the very start, and they've supported me the whole time. I love taking them with me to these great triumphs.
0: I mean, you're winning gold medals all over the world. Just give folks an idea over the last couple of years, not just in the U.S., but where you have been out of the country shooting.
1: Oh, goodness. Let's see. There's Jamaica, Curacao, Thailand, Czech Republic, Finland. I'm missing one. South Africa. And this year I'm going to Greece twice and Sweden.
0: So what are you doing in Greece and Sweden?
1: So in Sweden's really cool. I got an invitation to the Beretta Cup 500. It's really cool. I'm so excited. It's an international pistol match. So I'm going to be shooting that this summer.
0: Mm-hmm.
1: So excited for that. And I'm going to Greece twice, because I am currently training for the Shotgun World Shoot in Greece in September. So I'll be in Greece for that. But prior to September I'm looking at my calendar right now. At the end of June, they're having a test match at the range that is hosting World Shoot in Greece, and it's a shotgun match. So me and a couple friends are, you know, going to fly out there, get kind of like the lay of the land of what we're kind of going to be expecting from Shotgun World Shoot, to be better prepared and more trained up for it. So we are so excited to be doing that, and I'm covering it all with video and everything.
0: Where
1: So
0: we'll talk,
1: can watch along.
0: And we'll talk about your video in just a second, but I gather, just as we're talking right now, you're leaving in a day or two for a rifle shoot somewhere.
1: Yes. I'm one of the few people that kind of does it all, a handgun, rifle, PCC, shotgun. I have my hands in all of them. But yes, tomorrow I leave for a rifle world shoot qualifier for rifle, of course. So this is really cool, because it's an AR, you know, 15 platform and everything. I will be shooting my Colt. It is just, I did some adjustments over the past few days, and it is shooting absolutely beautifully.
0: Mm.
1: And I'm really trying to qualify high enough to be on the ladies open team. So it's like the most competitive division and rifle. So I'm very excited to get my first qualifier under my belt, get those scores in, and make that team.
0: Okay, let's switch to pistols for a second, because I know that you shoot Colt pistols, and yes. You know, and I've seen you rock 1911s a lot, and there are people who will say, you know, well, 1911s, you know, those are old-fashioned, why would anybody want that? And I'm thinking, yeah, this is a young lady, you ought to see her shoot a 1911, but you shoot all the pistols.
1: I do. I shoot a bunch of different pistols, but the 1911 is definitely, it's definitely my favorite. It just feels like home to me. You know, it's what I grew up shooting, and it's what I absolutely love, because what people don't understand in the competitive shooting world is with all these high cap magazines and stuff, everybody, when they enter a stage, is basically having and shooting the same stage plan. So they're not using a lot of strategy, whereas in single stack, there is so much strategy that goes into it. It is more than just raw shooting, and I love that aspect of single stack.
0: So what's the strategy? You figured out where you're going to do your reload?
1: Yes, where you're going to do your reloads, if you're going to shoot major power factor or minor power factor, because minor power factor, you can have 10 rounds in your magazine, whereas in major power factor, you can only have 8. So, with major minor power factor, are you going to sacrifice points with minor, or are you going to sacrifice time with major, because you're going to have to do more reloads? Like, that aspect is incredible to me, to try and figure out, like, because each match is its own match. It's completely different. So you can show up with a major gun and a minor gun, walk the stages, and decide day of, this is what is best for this match.
0: Okay, you know, I'm laughing here because, you know, you are so young, and what you've just described is what we have been talking about for the last 80 years, which is 9mm versus 45.
1: Mm-hmm.
0: Same old, same old day. All right, so you're doing all this shooting, and you're a professional shooter, you're sponsored, and now you have this video outlet where you're doing training for people. Talk about that.
1: Yes, so I own my own training company, and I realized, like, I get all these requests to go to different parts of the country to teach classes, and I realized I can't get to everybody out there. It is impossible to teach everybody, but what I can do is have a media outlet to show people exactly what I teach in my classes so that they can help teach themselves. So I have my own YouTube. It's Jaylise Williams Shooting. And right now we are going over handgun. So we went through the fundamentals, dry fire at home, and now we're taking it out to the range. And now we're even going further into handgun shooting, specifically the movement and the reloads and all those different aspects. So it's not just for competitive shooters, because there's so much fundamentals that go into it. It's great for everyday concealed carry. It's great for plinking. It's great for competitive shooting. It's great for everything, because we're going through it step by step, and I'm very proud of it.
0: One of the things that I get frustrated with, I was going to bounce it off of you, is when I'm talking to people, I say, you know, you really need to get training. They say, yeah, well, we go out, we train, we shoot at the range all the time. And I said, no. If there's no instructor present, it's not training. That's practice, right?
1: Right. Yeah. Right, right. No, I completely agree.
0: And you practice the things you learn under training, but if you haven't had any training, and I'm sure you see this with students, they're just sitting there grooving bad habits.
1: Right, right. Which is why I thought about, you know, doing this video platform. That way they can watch the video while they're at the range and try and recreate what I'm teaching on the videos and apply it to themselves and learn how to self-diagnose themselves and fix the issues that they're having, or just be a better shooter in general.
0: All right. I know it's hard to do this, like, over the radio. It's like trying to coach somebody over the phone. But if you said, okay, I need to tell you two things that will help your shooting, what would they be?
1: I would say, so for me, this is something I learned a couple of years ago that absolutely changed my shooting. For me, I have very small hands, and so it's hard to reach triggers on guns because my hands haven't grown in 10 years. So what I figured out is if I got a very short trigger in my gun and I can pull my finger away from the gun and not have it flat against the gun, my groups all of a sudden tightened up. I stopped shooting left because I'm right-handed. I stopped pushing my finger against the gun while I was pulling the trigger. So getting that short trigger and then creating almost like a 90-degree angle in my finger to pull the trigger straight back, I mean, it tightened up my shooting like crazy.
0: Otherwise, if you're having to reach for the trigger, when you press the trigger, your finger's actually moving to the left while it's coming back.
1: Right, yeah, and your finger is against the gun, so it's actively pushing the gun as you're pulling the trigger.
0: Sure.
1: Which just creates so many issues.
0: And with a 1911, you can get different length triggers.
1: Yes, that's the great thing about like 1911s and ARs and everything is that they've been around for so long. There's an insurmountable amount of aftermarket parts that you can create the gun that is meant and best for you.
0: Mm-hmm. Okay.
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0: Our classic car rally. Because we're using 1911s, iron sights, and leather holsters. Well, here's the deal. We had a group going, six of us, and two had to pull out for various reasons. So we've got two openings. Look, I'm not connected to this in any form or fashion. I don't have any financial connection to it at all. I'm just going and taking the class, taking some friends. But there are two openings. There may have more than that. I don't know. But there are at least two openings for this. And it is a week from tomorrow. And yeah, I get it. It's in Arizona, and it would require upsetting your schedule and everything else, but it is, in fact, a bucket list item. For anybody who's been there can tell you about that. If, by any chance, you had an idea that you would want to go, I would suggest going to the Gunsite website, GUNSITE.com, or maybe even smarter, give them a call at 928-636-4565. 928-636-4565. Also, next week, a week from today, I'll be doing a live show from Gunsight on, in fact, Jeff Cooper's birthday. So we're going to have the people from Gunsight, some of the gun-related companies from around that area, and it's kind of a miniature gun valley, if you will. The original gun valley was up in New England area where a lot of the gun makers started 150 years ago, almost 200 years ago, primarily because that's where there was water available to power plants. Kind of interesting way that all developed. And now you've got these miniature areas that gun makers pop up in, and that Prescott, Arizona area is certainly one. Ruger's got a major factory there. Actually, weirdly enough, Boise, Idaho is starting to become that. And North Idaho, up around Coeur d'Alene, is starting to do that as well. A number of smaller companies, whether they're holster makers or makers of barrels or whatever, you just never know. There are a lot of people getting into making guns and accessories. So there you go. So if you had any interest in going to Gunsight and doing this crazy 1911 class, by all means, take a look at that. We will have more reports on that as we go along, but it's going to be a lot of fun. I'm really looking forward to that. I have two pistols ready to go, the primary and the backup. And then, you know, I got two pistols from the Gunsight gunsmith. And one of them is just having post-operation difficulties. So we're going to take it back and say, all right, needs a little bit more work. And that's one of the nice things about working with quality people. They'll go, yeah, okay, we'll take care of it, and it'll get fixed, and it's fine. But I have two really good functioning 1911s in 45. Yeah, I'm going to shoot the old big, fat, slow 45. So there you go. No comments about me being big, fat, and slow. We don't allow that. Well, sometimes. Anyway, if you want to be a part of this, give me a call, 866-TALK-GUN. Looking for your range reports, I'm Tom Gresham. Gun Talk will be right back. John Moses Browning reshaped the 20th century battlefield and civilian arsenal with relentless genius. His 128 patents birthed the 1911 pistol, still the benchmark for reliability and ergonomics after 115 years. The Browning Auto 5, the first successful semi-automatic shotgun, and the immortal M2 50 caliber machine gun. He pioneered short recoil operation, Colt 1900, 1911, gas operation, the BAR, and the tilting barrel lock still used in nearly every modern semi-auto pistol, Winchester lever actions, Colt revolvers, Remington pumps, and FN's high power all carry his DNA. Browning didn't just design guns, he invented the mechanical language the entire industry still speaks. One Utah farm boy armed the free world.
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14: More American women than ever are choosing firearms for self-protection. Female gun ownership has climbed 177% since 1990, with roughly one in four women now owning a gun. Since 2019, 68% of new female buyers cite protection as their main reason. One in four women has survived severe physical violence from an intimate partner. Many have learned that police often arrive too late. Compact, concealable handguns top their shopping lists. Women-specific training courses sell out within hours, and ranges report female attendance doubling in many states with rational carry laws. Firearm companies now market directly to women, showing them as confident, capable guardians rather than sidekicks. Millions of women are rejecting helplessness and embracing armed self-reliance as the most reliable insurance policy in an uncertain world.

0: to hear Tom Gresham. It's Gun Talk. Give me a call, 866-TALK-GUN or Tom Talk Gun. As I said, I'm getting ready to head down to Arizona to do some training there. I figured out some years ago, I really like training. I like learning. I like going to gun schools. I started making a list. It was kind of crazy. SIG Academy, Smith & Wesson Academy, Shoot Right Academy, TAC Pro in Texas, obviously our Range Ready Studios, which we have down in Louisiana currently operating, Firearms Academy of Seattle, Thunder Ranch, a few others along the way, and shot with a number of the top shooters and just getting lessons here and there. I just enjoy it. I am not competition-level shooter. Never claim to be. I don't shoot in competitions. And people say, well, you know, what are your splits? I don't know. I don't do that. I'm just trying to get better from a defensive standpoint. Can I draw and shoot and move? Can I draw, shoot, move, and communicate? Do I tune that up? Am I practiced? Will it be enough if I need it for a self-defense situation? There is no way to know. But being better has got to be an improvement over being worse. I mean, basically, it's where the definition of the word, better. So I try to be better. I try to work on it. Besides that, and, you know, we can try to justify it any way we want to, but this stuff is fun. Going and taking a class like this is just fun. You'll be around a bunch of people who, for the most part, think the way you do. For the most part, have similar values. We're all handling guns safely. At Gunsight, for instance, it's a hot range. It's not a case of unload your gun when you're done with the stage. You simply put the gun back in your holster and don't touch it. It's loaded. Everybody else is wearing a loaded gun. When you go to lunch, everybody's wearing a loaded gun. When you go to the administration building, the administration people are all wearing loaded guns. It's just what it is. And we're all smart enough to not pull them out and do something stupid with them, okay? We have really good instruction there. It'll be fun. So, I mean, again, if you get a chance, if you decide I wanted to go, in a week from tomorrow, starting on May 11, we're going to do the 250 class there. And look, if you can't make the 1911 250 class, you can make another class there. Or you can go down to Gun Range Ready Studios. I'm going to be going down there in June. Yeah, God, it's next month now. Wow. We're going to be doing an event with a major gun maker announcing a new product. We do a number of these events there where gun makers come in and they bring in some of the media and do an announcement. Usually it's embargoed for a period of time before people can release it and talk about it. So I won't be able to talk about the gun we're shooting there, at least until they release it and say, okay, they can do that. But it'll be fun. We'll get to shoot some. And, you know, I'm a real big fan of OPA. Other people's ammo, get to go shoot there. And occasionally, we actually open these things up to the public where you can go shoot at what is essentially a media event where the gun media gets to go. And you might have to sign an NDA that says, I can't talk about this new gun that I got to shoot at this thing. Sometimes you even get to keep the new gun. Yeah, you actually, part of the enrollment is you get to keep the new gun and the ammo is provided and the holsters are provided and some other stuff. So, if that interests you, by all means, go over to Range Ready Studios, take a look there, and sign up for the newsletter because those classes sell out in days once they're announced. So if you go back and check like once a month, you'll miss out on those. RangeReadyStudios.com. So that's what I have been doing. Love to know what you have been doing. Also, I like to read. I like to read interesting books.
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0: The Elk in the Rockies to storming beaches in Normandy. The 30-06 became a legend. Still popular today for its reliability, it's a piece of history you can shoot. It's sometimes said that every rifle cartridge after the .06 wasn't really needed. That may not be true, but you can't go wrong with this venerable hunting cartridge. Get to know the 30-06, America's enduring legacy on the range.
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5: News this hour from Town Hall. I'm Jason Walker. The search is on for two American troops in Morocco. Here's correspondent Donna Warder.
6: The United States African Command says two U.S. service members who took part in annual multinational military exercises are missing in southwestern Morocco. The Moroccan military says they went missing around 9 p.m. Saturday, and the U.S., Morocco, and other countries have launched a search and rescue operation. AFRICOM says the war games exercises began in April in Tunisia and were also in Ghana and Senegal before Morocco, where they're scheduled to wrap up soon. AFRICOM says they've involved active duty members of different branches of the U.S. military and would not say what unit or branch the missing service members belong to. I'm Donna Warder.
5: It is considered a very positive move. President Trump has announced Project Freedom to help ships leave the Strait of Hormuz beginning Monday. Here's correspondent Ken Lorman.
7: President Trump says the project aims to assist neutral and innocent countries affected by the Iran war. Iran has rejected it. President also says ongoing discussions with Iran could lead to positive outcomes. A cargo ship near the strait was attacked by a small craft early Sunday, that according to British military. Iran denies the attack, saying a ship was stopped for a documents check.
5: Pentagon reaching deals with seven tech companies to use their artificial intelligence in its classified computer networks. This will allow the military to tap into AI-powered capabilities to help fight wars. And federal authorities are investigating after a United Airlines passenger jet struck a light pole on the New Jersey Turnpike while landing at nearby Newark Liberty International. More on these stories, townhall.com.
8: Hey there, parents and grandparents. Isn't it frustrating what our kids are learning about where we come from, why we're here, all the big questions? Sadly, we're being told we're here by chance, a happy accident with no real purpose. So I'm telling everyone I can about the new powerful documentary, The Story of Everything. It impressed me so much, a dynamic documentary that explores the mathematics of fine-tuning, the code embedded in DNA, and asks the questions mainstream media totally avoids. So let's equip each other and our kids with the truth about the universe and its creator. It's an absolute game changer. The Story of Everything, in theaters now, but only through May 6th. And be sure to watch my interview with the executive producer, Dr. Stephen Myers, at thestoryofeverything.film/Larry. thestoryofeverything.film/Larry. 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Again, that's thestoryofeverything.film/Larry, including a free ticket for students.
5: Very disturbing story that worried many parents. Austrian police have now detained at least one suspect in the case where jars of baby food had been poisoned. Correspondent Julie Walker reports.
9: Police in eastern Austria say a 39-year-old suspect has been arrested after rat poison turned up in some hip baby food jars on supermarket shelves in Central Europe. Police said a customer reported that a jar appeared to have been tampered with, but no one had consumed the baby food. The Germany-based company recalled some of its products after the case came to light last month. HIP said it had been a victim of extortion, adding that an unspecified blackmailer sent a message to a mailbox and that they had informed the police and are greatly relieved by the arrest. I'm Julie Walker.
5: Breaking news and analysis at townhall.com. As the 9/11 25-year mark approaches, the nonprofit group Tunnel to Towers is taking a piece of the World Trade Center steel across America. Laura Winters has details.
10: The CEO of Tunnel to Towers, Frank Siller, says this tour is all about educating the next generation and those 25 and under who were not alive during the terrorist attack. The 16,000-pound steel beam from the South Tower of the World Trade Center will be driven on a truck across the country from New York City with stops at American landmarks, including Mount Rushmore in South Dakota, the Space Center in Houston, and the Flight 93 Memorial in Shanksville, Pennsylvania. Laura Winters reporting.
5: Investigation continues in a case of a suspected hantavirus outbreak on a cruise ship in the Atlantic. Three people have died. Three others are very ill. More on these stories, townhall.com.
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0: All right, back to you. You know, I was a writer and an editor long, long before I started doing broadcast stuff. So I love the written word and particularly enjoy people who do it well. Jack Carr is one of those people. Of course, writing, starting off with The Terminal List, a whole series of best-selling novels. Got a new one out. He joins us right now. Jack, how are you doing, you tunnel rat, you? Hey, Jack, you there?
15: I'm right here.
0: Hey, there he is. So I was just looking at you online. What are you doing crawling into tunnels in Vietnam?
15: Oh, I know it. So I went back there with the Best Defense Foundation. I've been working with them for a few years, taking primarily World War II veterans back to the battlefields on which they fought. So the Pearl Harbor and Normandy. My daughters got involved. Our sons got involved. And this is their first time taking Vietnam veterans back. And they took a group of MAC VSOG veterans and invited me to come along. So we spent the last 10 days in Vietnam. And it was an extremely powerful experience. So I got to crawl into some tunnels. But I think those tunnels were built for somebody a little smaller, if you know what I mean.
0: Well, and also it's a touchstone, if you will, a throwback to your last novel, Cry Havoc, which is based in Vietnam.
15: That is right. 1968 Vietnam, wanted to take an espionage thriller and drop it into the heart of Saigon, essentially, even though there are scenes that take place in Washington, D.C. area and in Moscow, but primarily it takes place in Saigon and then a couple parts over the border into Laos. So it was focused on MAC VSOG, so it made sense for me to go along on this trip, and it was such an honor to get to spend time with these guys because, of course, I grew up reading about them, and first it was just little hints in magazines like Soldier of Fortune or maybe Gung Ho magazine, something like that, or you'd see a knife that said MAC VSOG tribute blade in something like U.S. Cavalry or Brigade Quartermaster or something, and then more books started coming out about MAC VSOG and what they did going into Laos, Cambodia, North Vietnam, and of course they essentially created the legacy, the foundation, the reputation that all Special Operations Forces essentially lived off of until September 11th, 2001, so I'm always in their debt, and these guys were amazing.
0: To me, it looks like, and you tell me, I mean, obviously, you got your background as a SEAL. You spent your time in the teams. But among, and you stayed up with this, you stay into the gun culture, and among the popular writers today, I think you may be the best informed and actually the one with the most experience when it comes to firearms.
15: Well, I appreciate that, and you know, things have evolved even since I was in. It seems like yesterday, but it's really been close to 10 years now that I've been out of the military. So I check with people that are still in, that still have touch points with these different communities, guys that are still active in different military units or SWAT, or whatever it might be, to make sure that if one of those guys is reading these books, that they say, ah, he did his research. I always do that with the explosive ordnance disposal stuff, make sure I send it out to my EOD buddy to say, hey, if somebody was EOD, military or state, local, federal law enforcement, if they're going to read this, I don't want them to get pulled out of the story because I make too atrocious of an error. So if there's something that I don't know, usually I'm pretty good on the firearm stuff, but I need to check it these days just because I'm a little bit removed from it. But anything else like that I don't really know intimately well, I really dive into that research so that I don't take someone who has lived their whole life in one of those worlds. Don't pull them out of the story.
0: Well, and we've all had that experience where we're reading along and then you go, ah, man, he screwed that one up. He got that one wrong. And it does. It pulls you right out of the story.
15: Yeah, as soon as you hear the safety coming off on a Glock or, clips in magazines or whatever, or something that's just tactically unsound or just, you know, you can forgive a little bit here or there perhaps, but it also shows a little carelessness on the part of the author, because now, especially with the internet, obviously, for the past 25 years, you've been able to look this stuff up if you just put in a little bit of research or maybe spend a little time on the range. But for me, it's really the feelings and emotions that came from doing that job, so I don't have to interview someone who was in an ambush to remember what it was like. I just think about Baghdad 2006, what it was like to be in an ambush, and I take those feelings and emotions and apply them to a completely fictional narrative. So the feelings and emotions behind some of these things come from a real place. Same thing with a sniper weapon system. I don't have to ask somebody what it was like to be behind the glass or just imagine what it was like to be behind the glass in Ramadi. I can remember what it was like to be behind the glass and then pull those feelings and emotions out. And I think that adds a little bit of texture to the and context to my fictional narratives.
0: And of course, you got, you know, not only your books, you got, you know, the films and the series and everything going on. You got, I guess, the latest series about to break again.
15: That's right. So the second book, True Believer, that's coming to screens. I think I can say by the end of the year. So they haven't made any announcements of exactly when it's coming out yet. But we finished that up 2025, and it's been in post-production, and we just finished up all those post-production edits, and it is looking great. So those 8 episodes should drop here before the end of the year for True Believer. And going forward, we'll see what happens. You know, these things can go off the rails at any given time. Mm-hmm. So I feel so fortunate that we've been able to do what we've done on the screen thus far, and if hope we can continue, but you never know.
0: And you got this latest book just out. I'm only about halfway through, but it really speaks to me because, of course, I come from Louisiana and spent a good time down in New Orleans where this is taking place. This is a collaborative effort you're doing with MP Woodward. I will tell you, I've been telling you all along, your books are getting better and better. This is so good. It is as good as it gets. I mean, The Fourth Option is a terrific book, terrific concept. And I love, we were talking about this earlier, the idea that there's a real touch of the Paladin, old Paladin TV series in this.
15: Oh, yeah. It's inspired by Have Gun, Will Travel, which, of course, was a radio show first and then became a television show late 50s into the 60s. And I used to watch it with my dad growing up. So that was really the foundation for this novel. But there also will be little hints of Shane, High Plains Drifter, Pale Rider, Magnificent Seven for those who are into the Westerns. Mm-hmm. And it's really my modern interpretation of that stranger comes to town narrative. So in this case, instead of jumping on his horse and riding into town, Chris Walker, the protagonist, and his Belgian Malinois Paladin, they get in the Volkswagen bus, pop-top camper from the 80s, and drive into New Orleans, and then start dishing out a long-forgotten brand of lethal outlaw justice. So it's there's, and for those that grew up in the 80s like I did, of course, there's a sprinkling of things like Lethal Weapon. Some fans of that movie, the first one, will recognize some of that. Maybe a little Equalizer from the 80s in there as well. Maybe even a little A-Team, a drop of Airwolf, a little bit of Magnum. So all those cultural touch points that became part of my experience during my formative years, of course, are now part of my foundation. And will find their way into my novels. But this one is domestic in nature and focuses on something happening in New Orleans with the drug trade, and it's very personal to this protagonist who shows up there and starts doing some investigation.
0: And it's not a James Reese novel.
15: That's right. I really wanted to differentiate this from the James Reese Terminalist series, which are more geopolitical, global in nature, save the world type storylines. And this one, I wanted this to be more intimate, domestic. I want this protagonist to go to a new town with every book and have that domestic, U.S.-based town be the backdrop of the story. And for me, New Orleans was the perfect place to start. I went there a couple times training, and the SEAL teams really made an impression on me, and I always knew that I would set a novel there at some point, and this fourth option was definitely the one to do it with.
0: Well, you know, New Orleans is steamy, it's spicy, it's interesting, and it's inherently corrupt. It's the perfect place for something like this.
15: Exactly. It had all the elements that I was looking for. And I couldn't be more excited with how this book turned out. And can't wait to, I shouldn't say too much, but I guess it would make sense that I'm moving on to the next one already. So
0: you beat me too. I was going to say, what's next? All right, so what is next? Where are you heading next?
15: Next one is James Reese 8, going back to James Reese, and that'll be a contemporary thriller, so that'll continue that storyline. But of course, I have plans for another fourth option, another Tom Reese novel set either in Vietnam or right afterward. Then I have a bunch of other projects out there that haven't been announced yet as well. So the next Targeted, actually, I can talk about that a little bit. The first one, my first nonfiction work with James Scott, Pulitzer Prize finalist, incredible guy, historian. Our first one was on Beirut, 1983, and this one. I won't say exactly what it's about, but if people go into my social channels and scroll around, they can probably figure it out because of where I've been traveling. But that should come out in the early part of 2027. So we're hard at work on that right now, the second book in the Targeted series.
0: Well, Jack Carr, you know what I tell people about your book, the people who know, I said it's real simple. He gets guns right, and you do. Not only are you a terrific writer and author, but you get it right, and we appreciate that.
15: Oh, thank you. I definitely put the time, energy, and effort in, as you know.
0: You bet. Well, thank you so much for your time, and thanks for your effort. I'm enjoying it. Can't wait to finish the fourth option.
15: All right, take care.
0: Take care, Jack. Jack Carr, right there. Yeah, you can order the fourth option right now, and anywhere you get books, or go into your local store and pick one up. All right, now we are open lines. If there's something you want to know about, you got a question, yeah, I can make up an answer as well as anybody else. It's almost like the

0: like your favorite playlist on loop. 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

did something interesting this week. It was a continuation of what I did a few months ago. I came across some old movie film that my dad had shot back when I was young. A lot of this I'd never seen before. It's 8mm film, no sound. And I decided, well, I see all these ads, you know, send in your films, we'll digitize it. So I grabbed a bunch of it, threw it in a box, and sent it off. And I got some of it back in downloadable form, still waiting for the hard drive to come back and the film to come back from the service. I'm not going to name the service yet until I get everything back and I'm just satisfied. Then I can tell you, yeah, I like these guys. But in downloading some of the digital, I guess it'd be video now, from the film, it was interesting looking at some of this stuff. There was video of me with my brother. He was probably 2, I think I was 4, maybe 5, not quite, walking around. I'm taking him around for a walk. I'm holding his hand. And in my other hand, I've got a rifle. I don't know. I'm 4 or 5. I don't know what it was. It was, you know, BB gun, toy gun, whatever. But it's like, okay, that looks about right. Interesting stuff. And then there was some video of the Grand American Trap Shoot back when it was in Vandalia, Ohio. This would have been early, probably mid-60s. It's the first year my dad decided to shoot trap. And he and some of his buddies went to the Grand, and we went as a family, and I remember being there. I was a kid. I remember one of the people shooting, and the Grand is an enormous event. There's trap field after trap field after trap field, just lined up. And it's a mile long, this line of trap fields. And they have tractor-pulled buggies that will take you up and down the line. You get off where your next shoot is. It's an amazing thing, and now it has been moved down to Sparta, Illinois. It's no longer in Vandalia. But I'm looking at that and I'm remembering one of the people who was shooting at the Grand that year was the movie star Roy Rogers. He was shooting trap. And I remember my brother and I were looking at him and thinking, you know, he'd probably shoot better if he used a 6-gun. So we were probably, I don't know, 12, something like that. I do remember that my dad was using us as child labor, loading his ammo for him, 12-gauge ammo. It was an old CH reloader, if I remember right, using

0: felt wads, paper hulls, of course. That was fun. Just those old memories, and I was pulling some screenshots of those and sharing them online. It's just some fun stuff. Look at the old stuff. Kind of reminded me that in looking at some of the old guns. Now, I don't have, like, antique guns. That's not my thing. I'm not a gun collector. But I've got older guns, if you will, guns I've had a while. Each of those guns carries memories. You know, some of them not so much, if they're new or the plastic, fantastic. But some of them are older, and you think, you know, I need to share the stories here. And now it is very easy to do. You know, it used to be we'd have to sit down and write it out by hand, and then you could type it, now you can put it on your computer. But now it's easy. You set up your phone, turn it on movie or shoot video of yourself, pick up the gun, and start telling the story. So if you're passing along your guns to people in your family, then you can give them this video of you telling the story of, I used this, you know, shotgun on a duck hunt, and that was the time we flipped the boat over, or I was wading out to the decoys that went over the top of my waders and filled with water, and they started to freeze, and, you know, all those stories that we tell. It's just amazing if you go pick up an old shotgun or a rifle or a handgun out of your safe. The memories kind of flood back. They come back. I know you've got those stories as well. I'd love to have you share those with us here. Give me a call at Tom Talk Gun. What are those stories when you are thinking about, man, this old gun, I remember. Or it's even a case of flipping back one more generation. You say, well, I got this gun from my dad or my grandfather, and here's the story that they told. Because if you don't pass it along, it dies. The story dies somewhere along the way. And now it's so easy to make it happen. It's like, don't even think about putting guns in your will or giving them to somebody without passing down the story, because that makes the gun interesting. It probably makes to where they're going to keep the gun, too. Just a little side note there. But just fun stuff. Yeah, you know, I think about my dad really, he shot a Model 12 pump, 20 gauge, liked it a lot. But maybe even more than that, he liked his Winchester 101 over and under, three-inch Magnum 20 gauge. Shot three-inch Magnum for a lot of stuff. Used it for ducks, back when we could shoot lead. But used it for everything. And then, of course, with interchangeable chokes, why wouldn't you? You could use it for doves and ducks and quail and pheasants. And if you're a good shot, he was. That just became his go-everywhere-do-everything gun. So the Winchester 101, he loved that. And my mom had one of those guns, too. But my mom was like 5 feet tall if she lied about it, which she really wasn't, of course. And then one time when Dad was out of town, he had had the gun, the buttstock, cut down to like 13 inches to shorten it. She took it to a gunsmith and had it cut down to 12 or maybe even a little bit shorter. I mean, it was really short. And now it won't fit anybody else, of course. But man, she shot that thing really well. And as I was growing up, I used one of her shotguns, another 20 gauge Model 12 with a cut down stock. It was great for the kids. And we still have that within the family. Just probably need to put another recoil pad on it. The recoil pad got really old and hard and doesn't stick to your shoulder. Doesn't really compress. Not that there's a lot of recoil with a 20 gauge, but there's some. And I bet a recoil pad would be better. You don't want the butt of the shotgun slipping off your shoulder when you're shooting. I was talking with a lady who runs a gun store up in McCall, Idaho, last week sometime. And she's very much into clay targets. We don't have a clay target range anywhere near us. We're closest one is at least an hour away, so we're trying to get somebody to put one in around here. And we were just swapping stories again, same old deal. She used to work for Cesar Guarini and talk about some of the different shooters. And she was explaining that there's a resort in Montana. I can't remember the name of it, but they said that they're making more money with their clay target operation than they are with horseback riding and everything else they do. I thought, well, there's a story there. If somebody's thinking, well, yeah, that's a great idea, but can we make any money at it? Yes, you can, if you run it well. Just, all right. Let's see here. I don't know that we got time to get Rodney in right now. Let's do that. Let's grab Rodney in Crosby, Texas, on line 2. Hey, Rodney, you're on Gun Talk. What's up?
1: Hey, Tom. So I was wondering, with the new ATF director coming in and wanting to revisit the rule on private party sales, what does that look like for FFL dealers such as myself going forward? Is that going to eliminate us? How does that look exactly? I wanted to get your opinion on that.
0: Yeah, I don't think so, because FFLs, that's written into the law. That's part of Gun Control Act of 1968. So licensed FFL stores, so sales from gun stores will remain. I don't think they're going to do away with that. I think what they're doing is they changed the definition of who is in the business, because what they were doing under Biden is they said, oh, well, if you sell a couple of guns at a gun show, you must be in the business and you need to have an FFL, and we can arrest you for selling your private guns at a gun show if you don't have an FFL. That's the kind of nonsense they were doing. And if you would, Roddy, just hold on. We're going to hold you over this break here, because it's running up on top of me and I kind of took you in too close to it. But yeah, Biden people were saying, yeah, if you sell a gun or two, we can arrest you for not having a federal firearms license. You go, no, that's not what it's supposed to be. So the new director of the ATF says, yeah, we're going to get away from that. That's not what Congress wrote. That's not what it intended. We're actually going to have rules that are the same as what the actual law is.

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8: Better. Hey, Steve, don't go anywhere. We're going to get to you in just a minute. We're talking with Rodney right now out of Crosby, Texas. And, Rodney, you were asking about what this changes at ATF and the rules might do in terms of FFLs like you. I don't think it's going to affect you much other than making it considerably easier for you to operate.
9: Well, I sure hope so. And so I guess fear is fear of the unknown. And so whenever I heard that, I thought, oh, my goodness, now it's going to open up a whole world of, you know, everybody and their brother can sell guns now. And anyway, so I thought, well, I'll just call into Gun Talk and see what Tom says about it.
8: Well, yeah, you know, I can always make up an answer, right?
9: That's right.
8: I appreciate the call, Rodney. You take care. All right, let's grab Steve out of Fargo, North Dakota. Hey, Steve, you got a range report for us. What you got?
10: I do. We were shooting a Super Black Eagle 3 in 28 gauge. And when you told your story about your mom and your dad are cutting off those guns so that smaller statute individuals can use them, done that a lot with my sons. We've got a bunch of shotguns that are cut down to 12, 13 inches. Game changer for young shooters. But the other thing that I do with young shooters is the gauge. 28 gauge is so much fun. It's so much more effective than a 410, but it's just so much friendlier from a recoil standpoint. So this last weekend, not this weekend, the weekend before, we're turkey hunting, and the only gun in the blind, because my tag isn't any good after the first week, Super Black Eagle 28 gauge, 3-inch TSS 7 shot. So it'll shoot turkey out to, you know, who knows, 40-plus yards for sure. And my youngest son, we had missed one the day before. A nice big tom came in, and we're hunting out of a blind. So when you're in a blind, you've got issues of which window and how do you do this.
8: Yep.
10: And I couldn't get him to commit to the decoys. So we ended up, the bird ended up going to our right. So my son asked if he could shoot left-handed, and I said yes. He switches to left-handed, and then he asked if he could shoot, and I said yes, and it was a mistake because he just couldn't handle the gun that way. We missed and fired that Super Black Eagle. But that's another thing to know about inertia loaders. It didn't throw the shell because when he fired, you know, it slipped off his shoulder. There was no resistance to cycle the gun.
8: Right.
10: Didn't matter. We wouldn't have had another shot. But the next morning, we're in the blind and working some what we thought were toms, and it's a little bit cold, and now we've been in the blind for about 3 hours, and my son wanted to leave. We're getting ready to leave, so we're kind of checking things for the last time. Two Jakes had snuck up on us. they weren't 15 yards away. And I go, so you want to shoot a Jake? He goes, absolutely. And I'm messing with my camera, trying to videotape it and do whatever, and I'm getting in behind him, and bang, the gun goes off, because he wasn't going to wait for me, because he'd missed that one the day before, and just rolled, it's a smart move, just rolled it down the hill. It literally tumbled down the hill into the decoys, game, set, match. So that 28-gauge, great round. The Super Black Eagle, really fun gun, small in stature. You know, we had that one misfire, but that was our fault. And the reason we have one, the reason we have a Super Black Eagle, is that I have a Ethos, a 28-gauge Ethos, really nice gun, sporting gun. It's corded and everything. And both of my sons were shooting those shorter stock guns. Well, now my youngest son is 5'7", my oldest son, he's 16, so the 11-year-old's 5'7", the oldest one is 6'2". They can shoot full-size guns. I made the mistake of letting my youngest son shoot my Ethos this fall for pheasants. Well, he's not going to go back to any other gun, so I had to buy another one. So now we've got two 28-gauge Benellis, and they're just an absolute blast.
8: And you're right. That's a great range report, and I appreciate that. Thank you for that call. The 28 gauge is very much misunderstood and underappreciated. With good loads, it is, for the most part, it's as good as 20 gauge. Much, much, much better than a 410. I would not start a youngster out with a 410. 410 is really an expert's gun. It's just hard to down birds and break targets with a 410. There's just not much shot out there. The shot pattern is so small and not very dense. 28 gauge is a whole different deal. And now that we've got this TSS shot, which is tungsten, and it is insanely expensive. I mean, I'm looking at online right now, $90 for five. Not for five boxes, for five rounds. What was that, $15? About $15 a round. It is exactly that. But it's amazing what it does. And I know people say, well, you could use it for waterfowl. You could, but I wouldn't want to shoot a lot of that at that price. But for turkeys, where you're only going to shoot once or twice, and it may extend your range an honest 20 yards, it's amazing stuff. One little quick story before I hit the break, or in just a minute anyway. Super Black Eagle, going way back, the Benelli Super Black Eagle. We did an article, my dad actually wrote it for Sports and Field magazine when he was a shooting editor there. He said, hey, I want to get like the top shotguns that are out there. And yeah, got it. Thank you, Jim. I want to shoot the top shotguns and see how well they run. So, okay. So he got in, I think he did five of them, went out to the local range. He got ammo supplied by ammo makers. And he opened it up to the public, said, come out and shoot clays. Free ammo, free guns. The only thing was, at each station, they had a gun on a table, and they had a clipboard. And each time there was any kind of malfunction, they had to make a note of it. And so it's basically just wanted to see how long they would run all these shotguns, all automatic, semi-autos, without cleaning them. Okay, fine. Well, start shooting. I mean, you're using good ammo, target ammo, lousy ammo, cheap, you know, Walmart-type ammo, everything. Just mixing it all up. And people just shoot clay targets and having a great old time. And one by one, they had malfunctions. And they started noting them. And then they clear it all and see how many, one by one. And then at the end of the test, when they had done the whole thing, they had four guns that had malfunction and one that had zero. The Benelli Super Black Eagle had zero malfunctions without cleaning it. It just kept running. It's one of the reasons it's so powerful today in terms of sales. Now, the unfortunate part of the story, and it does go back to my old magazine days, which goes way back, and how magazines were run and are run, is that the editors, after he wrote the article up and after they approved it and sent it in, they said, we can't run this. So what do you mean? Well, we're going to make Benelli happy and make four of our advertisers unhappy. We're not running it. And it never ran. And that's kind of the way magazines have always been run. I mean, I get it. Look, I was in the magazine business for a long, long time. And that is the nature of the beast. We just watched the movie The Devil Wears Prada 2. And it's basically about a magazine. And there's some of that in there. And I was thinking, yeah, that's kind of how it works. The advertisers, they have a say. Because if you don't have any advertisers, you don't have a magazine. You don't have a business. But that was the whole deal. So if sometimes you think that magazines are running articles about products that you also see a full-page ad on, duh, yeah, that's how it works. Let's grab line three. Brad's with us out of Indiana with a range report for us. Hey, Brad, what do you got?
11: I just got back from Arkansas where I did active shooter instructor training with Ed Monk, Last Resort Gun Training.
8: Ooh, nice. We've had Ed on the show here before. How was that?
11: That was absolutely fabulous. He's got it down, and I'm sure you read his book, The First 30 Seconds.
8: Yes.
11: And it is very, very good, and I would go back in heartbeat and hopefully take some friends, people on church security teams and so forth. It was good. It was good. You don't do a high round count. You do a lot of thinking. You enter a scenario, and you've got to find the bad guy and take him out and ignore the people who are down, wounded, the distractions. They have a soundtrack with screaming and gunfire, and it was just very, very good.
8: I'm going to take a guess here. But I want to get your take on it, of how it developed. Because I'm thinking the first time through is incredibly distracting and confusing. And then the more you do it, you end up just kind of working your way through and problem solving and ignoring all of that stuff.
11: I didn't really let the soundtrack bother me so much. I've done a lot of training with the Sheriff's Department and gunsight
8: so
11: forth. So I kept my mind on sorting through the innocents and finding, they would put a gun, a long gun or a pistol on the target. He had one bay that was flat paper color targets, but he had the other bay was all of the 3D foam torsos that were dressed in shirts and hats and things.
8: What's your takeaway if you had to tell somebody, okay, I just did this class and this is what I learned and what you probably don't know about providing security in an active shooter situation?
11: Well, a couple of things I've learned is the best security teams have layers, starting with people in the parking lot, people greeting at the door, people in the sanctuary. So hopefully if someone's coming in, meaning to do bad things, that someone will get an eye on them early on instead of waiting for the guy to stand up and pull a gun.
8: Yes, if you can stop them in the parking lot, don't ever let them get in the building, you can actually prevent the mass shooting from even starting.
11: Absolutely, absolutely. So I'm hoping to take part in a fringe little church and work with their security team and give them a hand. Tom, you and I are going to be in Arizona here in about a week, and we're going to be in the same class.
8: Really? You're going to do the 250, the old guys' classic car class?
11: Yeah, I'm kind of wondering about all of us old guys who went to gun sight back. I went 1990 the first time, and I'm kind of curious about how we're going to do on the time limits of kneeling and going prone. How about you?
8: I don't think kneeling and going prone is going to be the problem. I think the time limit is going to be getting back up.
11: Okay, you got me there. And also, I've been going red dot. I've been going red dot on a lot of guns, but I'm going to take an iron-sighted West Bayer 45, and I think my right eye will still work well enough for the distances we're going to be shooting. I want to see that fancy custom gun of yours, though.
8: Oh, yeah, I got the fancy one, and I've got a really old, I'm talking old Oregon-produced Kimber that I had Dave Fink over at the Gunsight Gunsmithy take care of, and it's Teflon-coated and goofy as it can be, and so that's my backup. I may switch back and forth. We'll see how it goes, but yeah, you know what? We're going to have fun, and we're going to tune up because I don't care what gun you're using. When you go take a five-day class like this, you're definitely going to get tuned up.
11: Well, I've been through all those classes and this, that, and the other, but I think there's nothing wrong with going back. And I know a lot of people who've said they've done the 250 every few years, and going back and getting the basics, and especially the mindset lecture.
8: Absolutely. For those who don't know, the 250 class is the introductory basic, if you will, class. It's a five-day class at Gunsight, and I have taken it twice now. I'm taking it again. I agree with you. You go back, you get tuned up. What I would like to do, I will just tell you, go ahead and reveal this. My idea is I want to find out and get their real-world assessment if they think I am ready to and can take the 350 class, the next class along the line. And if so, I'm going to sign up for one of those pretty quickly.
11: I've done 350 twice, and then I did 499 and shotgun and carbine, and then I started branching out, trying some other instructors and schools. But we used to bring in Steve Tarani and Pat Rogers and a bunch of these people who would do classes on site at the jail. So, yeah, but I just want to back up the truck and go back and go through the basics again.
8: Yep.
11: And see how I do.
8: Well, I look forward to shooting with you there. I take it you know Sheriff Ken pretty well.
11: Yeah, I knew him when he was the Woolley Road deputy. And when I went to get checked out, get my bona fides to go to Gunsight the first time, the sheriff said, "Oh, we had a couple guys just come back from there." And that's how I met Ken.
8: And Ken is now the CEO at Gunsight.
11: Oh, yeah. I saw him become a lieutenant and a captain and the sheriff, and he is in the best place in the world for him, and he loves it. He loves it.
8: There you go. We'll have fun. I'll see you in about a week.
11: You betcha, brother. I hope we're on the line together.
8: All righty, we look forward to it. I appreciate the call. Yeah, the by the way, the quote of the day is in the Jaylice Williams interview that we had last hour. She's a professional shooter, shoots for Colt. And I asked her about shooting 1911. She's, I don't know how old. She's, you know, you don't ask how old, but she's like 22. 21, thank you. Jim just filled me in. She's 21 years old. And she loves the 1911. And I said, well, that's like an old guy's gun, you know, old man's gun. She said, no, I love the 1911. And the quote was, 1911 feels like home to me. I went, wow, I like that. You know, so she's young and cute and perky and really has great eyes, and she can shoot iron sights like crazy, and just a great ambassador for Colt and for the shooting sports as well, all the way around. So you get a chance to online, take a look at her website. Oh, and she had a she has a YouTube channel, Jaylice Williams Shooting, with instruction there, and that would be worthwhile as well. So take a look at that. Jaylice, J-A-L-I-S-E. Thank you, Jim. Jaylice Williams Shooting on YouTube. So there you go. Yeah, be going down to Gunsight, and you know, as our previous caller said, I've been there several times. I go back and retake the same class. Once you've taken it, you kind of understand. And you go, yeah, I could use a tune-up if I haven't been back in a couple of years. And so a lot of people I know go back every 2 or 3 years and do it again. But I do want to take the next class. I think it's just a little bit more movement, a little more this and that. But honestly, you know, it's one of those fear of the unknowns. I don't know how that's going to work. I want to get an honest assessment after I've been through this class and have them say, yep, you can do that, or nah, maybe not. We'll find out. You know, look, just, it is what it is, exactly what it is. Give me a holler, 866-TALK-GUN. John Moses Browning reshaped the 20th century battlefield and civilian arsenal with relentless genius. His 128 patents birthed the 1911 pistol, still the benchmark for reliability and ergonomics after 115 years. The Browning Auto 5, the first successful semi-automatic shotgun, and the immortal M2 50 caliber machine gun. He pioneered short recoil operation, Colt 1900, 1911, gas operation, the BAR, and the tilting barrel lock still used in nearly every modern semi-auto pistol, Winchester lever actions, Colt revolvers, Remington pumps, and FN's high power all carry his DNA. Browning didn't just design guns, he invented the mechanical language the entire industry still speaks. One Utah farm boy armed the free world.
12: 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Now get up. All your gear that's on the ground, that's what you're not going to have in a fight.
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19: More American women than ever are choosing firearms for self-protection. Female gun ownership has climbed 177% since 1990, with roughly 1 in 4 women now owning a gun. Since 2019, 68% of new female buyers cite protection as their main reason. 1 in 4 women has survived severe physical violence from an intimate partner. Many have learned that police often arrive too late. Compact, concealable handguns top their shopping list. Women-specific training courses sell out within hours, and ranges report female attendance doubling in many states with rational carry laws. Firearm companies now market directly to women, showing them as confident, capable guardians rather than sidekicks. Millions of women are rejecting helplessness and embracing armed self-reliance as the most reliable insurance policy in an uncertain world.

0: All right, back with you. Every time I say something online, some are on the air here. Somebody's got another, let's just say, a different opinion. Fair enough, we'll do that one. Mark has joined us right now because I said something about the 410, and Mark says, I beg your pardon. So, Mark, you have the floor, sir.
1: I ain't no professional, and that's all I shoot anymore is my 410 that I got in 1967.
0: What is it?
1: I don't know. I've took it to four or five different dealers, and they can't tell me. I bought it for $8 at Gert Brothers in Aurora.
0: Is it a pump, or what is
1: it? It's a single-shot breakover. The barrel breaks over all the way and touches the trigger guard.
0: Oh, yeah. Yes. We had one of those when I was a kid.
1: Oh, it's a beautiful, it's a beautiful 410. I don't know what kind it is.
0: Yeah. What do you use it for?
1: Well, back then, my uncle and my dad would carry 22s and shoot jackrabbits while they were sitting. Well, when they missed, us boys all had shotguns. My two cousins had 12-gauge automatics.
0: Right.
1: And all I had was that because they was older. And most of the time, I'd come back with more rabbits than they did with the automatics because I only had the single shot and I didn't miss very often.
0: You had to make it count because you knew you didn't have a follow-up shot.
1: Yep.
0: I'll be darned. Do you still shoot that gun?
1: Oh, that's what I killed my last three turkeys with. Since I hunt during the week while my grandson's in school.
0: Mm-hmm.
1: And he uses it on the weekends and he's killed three turkeys with it too.
0: I love it. Well, do everybody a favor. Be sure to record. Use your phone or something. Record some videos of you telling stories about the hunts you had and, you know, the stories that go way back with that gun. Because at this point, the stories are at least as important as the gun itself.
1: Well, that's what the deer stand and turkey stands for.
0: I like it. That's right. That is the storytelling place. It's exactly that. Mark, thank you for your call. I appreciate that. I remember that old folding 410 single shot hammer gun, and I don't remember if that was a Savage or what. You know, if you know, you probably remember that gun. Give me a call. Let me know. I just cannot remember. I keep wanting to say Savage, but I don't know for sure. Yeah, and it would, you know, break open, but then it would fold all the way over and be very compact. And if I remember right, there was even like a little indentation in the fore-end stock that would take the trigger guard in there. So that was pretty cool. And it was just a little pack away gun. Weighed nothing. It was great for kids. You know, and I still stand by my idea that 410s are more difficult to hit with. They just don't have a lot of shot. There is a reason that in shotgun competitions, the scores are lower for 410 than they are for 28 and 12 and even, you know, in anything really. 410s just don't have as much shot. The pattern density is less. You have fewer pellets, so they're going to break fewer targets. They're going to be restricted on range and power. Having said that, I love shooting a 410. I've got a couple of them. I've got an old Winchester Model 42, which was their version of the Model 12, but in 410. Trying to remember. Oh, I've got a Remington 870. In 410. Haven't shot that in forever. I'm going to have to dig that thing out and take a look at it. And just bring it up memories. I'm thinking somewhere in the back of a safe, I think there is that gun somewhere. I'll have to see if I can find that thing. But yeah, the Winchester Model 42, what a classic that is. Love to shoot it. But if you said, yeah, but you're going to have bets on breaking targets, I'm not taking a 410. Honestly, I'm not even taking a 20-gauge. I'm going to take a 12-gauge. It's just going to even the odds a little bit better. There you go. 866-TALK-GUN. Look at your range reports. We'll be right back. Did you?
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4: News this hour from Town Hall. I'm Jason Walker. President Trump announcing a new initiative called Project Freedom, aimed at helping vessels safely transit the Strait of Hormuz. Correspondent Ken Lorman reports it's set to begin today.
5: President Trump said in a social media post on Sunday that, quote, neutral and innocent countries have been affected by the Iran war, and, quote, we have told those countries that we will guide their ships safely out of those restricted waterways so they can freely and ably get on with their business, end quote.
4: And President Trump adding that his representatives are having discussions with Iran that could lead to something very positive for all. Authorities are learning more now about the shooter in that White House correspondent's dinner attack.
6: Authorities have determined that buckshot from the gun of the man charged with trying to storm the White House Correspondents Association dinner in an attempt to kill President Trump struck a Secret Service agent. That word comes from the federal prosecutor overseeing the investigation. Last week, Jeanine Pirro said there was no evidence the agent was hit by friendly fire during the incident at the Washington Hotel on April 25th. But the U.S. attorney for the District of Columbia went beyond that, saying a shot from Cole Allen's weapons hit the officer's bullet-resistant vest. That officer survived. Allen was injured during the attack, but was not shot. I'm Julie Walker.
4: President Trump promising to release new UFO records that he says will be very interesting. Police in Austria say a 39-year-old man has been arrested after rat poison turned up in baby food jars on supermarket shelves in Central Europe. Food has been recalled in Austria, Czech Republic, and also Slovakia. More on these stories, townhall.com.
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4: Deadly shooting at a party in Texas.
8: Police asking for the public's help in identifying suspects in a shooting at a party in Amarillo that killed two teenagers and wounded 10 other people. Authorities looking for two people who opened fire at an apartment complex early Saturday morning. The motive was unclear. Police are asking local residents to check their doorbell and surveillance cameras for any unusual activity around that time. Surveillance video released by police shows two suspects opening fire at the outside of an apartment. John Scott reporting.
4: And officials in an Oklahoma City suburb say 10 young people had been wounded in a shooting at a party near a popular lake. Hoax calls involving alleged bomb threats and even claims of active shooters have prompted evacuations and closures at a number of zoos around the United States in the past week. Breaking news and analysis, townhall.com. A Republican congressman getting a key endorsement from President Trump as he tries to succeed a veteran lawmaker.
9: President Donald Trump entered the fray of another Republican primary Friday by endorsing Kentucky Congressman Andy Barr for the U.S. Senate seat being vacated by retiring Senator Mitch McConnell, the former longtime Senate GOP leader. Barr is facing former Kentucky Attorney General Daniel Cameron in the May 19th Republican primary, and would have faced entrepreneur Nate Morris. In a Truth Social post just before his endorsement of Barr, Mr. Trump announced that he had asked Morris to step aside from the race to join his administration as an ambassador. Bernie Bennett, Washington.
4: Landlords hoping to settle with Uncle Sam over what they say billions of dollars in losses due to a federal eviction moratorium in place for nearly a year during the pandemic. More than 1,500 landlords from all across the country are part of that lawsuit. More on these stories, townhall.com.
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0: Tom Gresham here. Be sure to follow me over on X. I am at Gun Talk there. At the NRA annual meetings in Houston a couple of weeks ago, I had a chance to talk with my old friend Pete Brownell. And one of the things we talked about was his efforts where he took some former Special Forces warriors who had a need, and he took them to the summit of Mount Kilimanjaro. I think you're going to enjoy this interview. Always good to get together with some of your old friends here, and then you get to meet people and see people who are really the giants of the industry. Pete Brownell is the CEO of Brownells. Of course, everybody knows Brownells. I mean, we used to get the big catalog. Now we go to the online site.
1: Yeah, yeah.
0: So if you need gunsmithing tools, which is where it started.
1: Right.
0: When you are third generation.
1: Yep, third gen.
0: Yeah, and of course, Ryan's third generation.
1: Yep.
0: All right, here's a thought. I was thinking about this morning. I was thinking, we're going to talk about third generation. Why are all these companies, Nosler, Hornady, why are we all third generation? It's because our grandparents started right after World War II.
1: That's right.
0: Right?
1: That's exactly right. I mean, even the Hodge did all of us. Everyone of us,
0: yes,
1: was like, we got back, they got back from service. Most everybody got back from the service, and there was a big need for repair, a big need for men, frankly. And,
0: yeah. But repairing guns, buying guns, reloading, getting into that,
1: yep,
0: it was all brand new, and you had this mass of people coming out of World War II that they had time.
1: Right.
0: And with the GI Bill, they had money.
1: Yep.
0: And we were, the country was at a good place.
1: Yeah, that was a time when innovation absolutely took off as well, because the United States was now adopted as a world power of rebuilding. We were dependable, because
0: right,
1: we kind of saved Europe.
0: The world.
1: Yeah, saved the world on that front. And then everybody came back with a lot more skills and a lot more, resilience.
0: Okay.
1: And that's when innovation really took off. And I think one of the things, you know, right now we're seeing is good innovation as well coming back. Where
0: I would agree. I mean, we had, you know, Fred Huntington said we're going to do reloading products and bullets, and yet your dad said, well, you know, people are doing home gunsmithing. They need the tools. They need all the stuff. You had, you know, Joyce Hornady.
1: Okay,
0: that says,
1: yeah,
0: people are going to need bullets. And then you had, you know, Hodgson saying, well, they're going to need powder. And
1: yeah,
0: it's like, boom. And now we have these big companies, but we are, to your point, we're third generation, even fourth generation in some cases.
1: Yep.
0: And we are walking around the NRA show, and before we got on there, I was saying, look, it's been 8 years since we had the revolution of the P365 pistol, which kind of introduced a new category, and I am feeling we're on the verge of another thing happening here.
1: Yep. We do see that. Being in the distribution world first, and then we hear a lot of what's going on. A lot of the people that are out there innovating, this is what I think. This pandemic, post-pandemic, a lot of people were sitting around dreaming, and a lot of that has turned itself into product now. It's not just the big companies with their own engineering departments saying this is our 1 year dev plan on product.
0: Right.
1: It's a lot of these entrepreneurs, and this is a great industry to be in if you have an idea.
0: Garage-based industry.
1: That's right.
0: For people who are just saying, what if I did this thing?
1: Yeah. Oh yeah, and then all of a sudden, bang, you're Fitzpatrick, and all of a sudden you got Magpul. Yeah. Well, it wasn't that quick, but, you know.
0: No, it wasn't. But speaking of Magpul, one of the things I think we're seeing is different companies getting together and saying, okay, we got smart people, you got smart people.
1: Yeah.
0: What can we do if we put all our smart people together here?
1: Right. Right. So, yeah, that was a great one with Ruger and Magpul, this cooperative approach to providing kind of best of product and best of companies.
0: Right.
1: And that's what we're seeing a lot of, and they're working together. It's not just, hey, it's not these silos anymore. It's got to be me or nobody.
0: Right.
1: We need to be coming together, and they're bringing some young brands up as well. And that's when you start to get a good trigger company. You get a good Magpul. You get a major lead brand, two lead brands in that example.
0: Right.
1: And that's the innovation spark that we're seeing right now, and it's coming to market a little bit now, but there's a lot of stuff.
0: I was going to say, we're seeing some of it on the floor now, but you do the same thing. We all have NDAs with all these companies. You know, things we're hearing, but we can't talk about. But basically, what do you think? Next SHOT Show, January of next year, we're going to see some things blowing up.
1: Oh, yeah. Oh, yeah. And then, so there's two things I think the industry's learned is work together, not against each other. And when you get a product, don't start telling me about it unless I can go buy it right now. So they're doing a lot better planning.
0: We're a lot better at that. I mean,
1: they've really, again, it's working together with not just their company, but the distribution, the retail, and the whole marketing and content creators now all are coming together. So when we hear about something or it's ready to go, it's in the shop, ready to be picked up and used in the field.
0: Okay, a lot of fun stuff. Obviously, Brownells is not just a supplier of doodads, but also a distributor. You now sell ammo, you sell guns, you sell all of it at Brownells.com. But I want to talk about Kilimanjaro. What?
1: Yeah.
0: You went to Kilimanjaro and climbed that bad boy.
1: Yeah, that was last time we were on the air together. It was with a group of nonprofits that focus on special operators or military soldiers. There's about five of us that got together, and it was a sponsor, one of the foundations. There was SAL, Special Operations Wounded Warrior, was the one I was representing. And we brought somebody that's gone through our programs. It was a special operator, wounded, a lot of, I don't say PTSD, but it's a lot of operator syndrome, which is head issues, body issues, spiritual issues, alcoholism. I mean, just time.
0: Sure.
1: And these are individuals that you get 22 operators or people in the military a day committing suicide.
0: Right.
1: And that's just the number that they can track, so it's more than that. And our job as a group of people were to inspire both the industry or America, or we had someone from a Watchtower out in England. We've got a job to do as well to make sure that these soldiers come back. And
0: we have a debt to pay.
1: That's a good point. That's a good way to put it. And also to inspire some of these guys. That these are rock-hard men that are strong, and they go from being top of the pyramid to not off the teams because of some damage. And these are examples of people who have been through that journey.
0: So this is the model. Group. You took them on this?
1: Yeah.
0: How many did you get up the mountain?
1: All of them. And they hold our tails up there.
0: Really?
1: Oh, yeah. Yeah, these are strong guys. And they've gone through these journeys. One of them was actually in jail for being a bad actor, but he's got a path back to success. And he wants to be, and all of them are inspirational to say, hey, this is how you can do it. And these are well-known guys inside their communities.
0: Okay.
1: And to open up and say, I've had problems, and if you do, you need to step into one of these programs.
0: Okay, so they can go out and carry that message.
1: Yeah.
0: Because these people are used to facing really hard challenges in their professional lives. That's what they did.
1: Yeah.
0: And now you said, okay, let's go climb a really freaking hard mountain together.
1: That was it. And their way of dealing with it is, we're going to muscle through this tough part, and it's physically they can get through it. They're mentally very tough on that side.
0: Right.
1: But when you're dealing with some of the stuff inside, you can't muscle through it.
0: Right.
1: You try to cover it up. And that's when you start to have this circle of depression that kind of hits us or grabs people. And these are the guys that say, that, yeah, I get it. Come with us. I understand what you're going through. I'll tell you what their story was. We had a documentary about this.
0: Oh, nice.
1: Yeah, so it's out right now. And it's being used to make sure we're bringing people to the table to say, yeah, I need help. They're not going to tell their wives or families or anybody else. They can only tell the people who've been through it.
0: Yeah, because those people don't understand it. We may think we do.
1: Yeah.
0: But we hadn't been there.
1: No.
0: But so they need to talk to each other. All right, so.
1: So Kilimanjaro was awesome. I mean, it was awesome.
0: Yeah. You don't have to do this. Why do you do this?
1: You take a look at the gifts that you're given or the opportunities that you have in front of you. I'm an adventurer at heart.
0: You're a mountain climber. We let people know. I mean, you climb, like, the tallest mountains.
1: Okay, yeah, we get some good mountains behind us and had my feet on some pretty good peaks. As you bring people on the journey, they discover a lot about themselves, how to work together, especially if you're doing mountaineering in a case like this or you're paddling the canyons. You have to work together as a team, and that's the thing that I think fills my bucket more than anything else. It's how do you take somebody who's never had an experience? I grew up in small town Iowa, so you don't become a mountaineer living in the flat plains of Iowa. As you go on those adventures, you learn a lot about yourself. You learn a lot about where you're strong and where you're not strong, and how to create a team around you, which has helped me in the business world more than anything else. How do you create a team where each person's strengths adds to a greater outcome? And that philosophy, that's what fills my bucket.
0: Well,
1: so helping people out that way.
0: You're not just building a team, you're building the team members
1: at
0: the same time.
1: Yeah, and they're building me. So, I mean, these are things that we got some guys that used to work for us. I'm really proud of where they've gone. We were part of their life for a bit.
0: Right.
1: A lot of them are Magpul. I mean, it's a great feeding ground for Magpul, and I love it because they're great people. We got a lot of people around this industry, so.
0: Talk about that for a second. I've said this before, and I think if you're in another world, another industry, you don't really understand. It's like the people here at the various gun companies, they'll beat each other up all day long for market share,
1: right.
0: And then go out to dinner and drinks together because this is a different industry. It's a community. It's a family. It's based on culture and beliefs and a strong passion for the Second Amendment.
1: Yeah, yeah. So it's, yeah, you never, well, nobody ever wants to burn a bridge, but here you want to continue to build those bridges and build those relationships and welcome this next generation. We're the old guys in the industry now.
0: Yeah.
1: So bring this next generation in and make sure that we have a perpetuation of this industry friendship, because you're helping each other out. And we're seeing it right now with the new products that are coming out.
0: Yeah.
1: These friends are working together. They may have been at different companies or the same company. Now they're on their own product or their own company. Now they're working together. It's great.
0: It is sitting over a drink or the cocktail.

0: ramping up right now. And there's a lot of tailwind that, that we're starting to feel behind it. So they're going to have to be how do you get in this industry? Well, start looking at take a look at AR15.com. There's some Reddit stuff that's out there on our in our space. Call these companies up. See if there's engineering, operations, there's a lot of communications. There's a lot of good stuff coming to this industry. And we're going to see, I think, a breakout coming
1: out. And we are in a better place politically. We're going to be in a better political landscape, which is going to help everybody in this industry and everybody who's a 2A person. And it's a great time to get into this. So if you are interested in this, find a company, start checking out. Because everybody's looking for, everybody I talk to here says, we're hiring.
0: Yeah.
1: We just need people to come on in.
0: Right. That's a good position to be in as an industry. Thank God, as we're coming out of this. We've seen it over 80.
1: We've seen the slumps and, you know, the troughs, as you say. And now we're headed back up. Pete Brownell from Brownells.com. Happy to call you a friend. And, man, you guys do good stuff. You personally do good stuff.
0: Tom,
1: thank you so much, Pete.
0: Yep.
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5: 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The 300 PRC 225 ELD match provides superior capability on distant targets. 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

0: over the place today. You can be a part of that, too. Just give me a call at 866-TALK-GUN or Tom Talk Gun. Rifles, pistols, shotguns, doesn't matter. Different kinds of ammo. I was just figuring out, I was loading up the 45 stuff, going down to gun sight. 45 ACP. You know, I have had knowledgeable people tell me, people I really respect, that with a 45, you might as well just shoot FMJ for your defensive loads. I know that goes against everything we're told about what's good ammo for defensive stuff, expanding ammo, or like the Black Hills ammo, their honey badger stuff. I don't know. Starts off with a great big old bullet, though, 45 caliber. What do you think for 45 FMJ? And maybe not for 9? Oh, man, I don't know where I fall on that one. I don't know enough about it. I would have to do some shooting at a gel and see what it all looks like. There you go. Let's go talk to, let's see, John is in Dallas on 4. John, thank you for your patience. Glad we got you back in here. How can we help?
1: Hey, good afternoon,

0: Tom. Hey, thanks for having Jack Carr on. I really like that interview, so we appreciate that.
1: Oh, he's a heck of an author. If you haven't read his books, you really ought to.
0: Oh, I will. Hey, I was going to say, if you're talking about 45, you like that big 230-grain bullet in 45, you should try a 440-grain bullet out of a 500 Smith & Wesson Magnum. That'll get your blood going.
1: Yes, it will. That's a hold-on-and-see-what-happens kind of a rig, isn't it?
0: Yes, sir. Yes, sir. So, to the question, I have a 500 Smith & Wesson Magnum, 10.5-inch barrel, the performance center, and I learned a lesson. So, when you mount the scope, you have to have good eye relief. So, the Vortex I put on there is a 1:8. It has terrible eye relief, and there's no way you want to put your face close to the end of that gun if it doesn't have good eye relief. So, if anybody listening out there, make sure you get good eye relief if you put a scope on the revolver.
1: Well, let me jump in. Was this an extended eye relief handgun scope, or was it a rifle scope?
0: Well, that's what I learned. I didn't know there was a difference. I bought a Vortex rifle scope, and I figured that you can just put the scope on.
1: Because, you're looking at like a 3-inch eye relief on that one, 3 to 4 inches, and what you really need is something like, 20-inch eye relief.
0: Right. And I learned that the hard way. But here's the big question, though. If you look at any manufacturer scope, whether Schmidt & Bender, Vortex, or Night Force, they don't say that there's a limit to what type of round you're shooting, whether it's, a 22 or a 500 Magnum. Mm-hmm. So is there a particular scope that you like to put on your big bore revolvers?
1: I'm trying to remember. I don't have any scope on. I don't have a scope on any of my big bore revolvers, now that I think about it. There's a 44 Magnum I got from Dad, and I don't even remember. It's probably like a Loophole 2X, 2.5X. I don't think I've ever shot it. I'm an iron sight guy, so it's kind of where I am. But I would say go with one of the major brands, a Burris. I'm not trying to remember who's making pistol, long eye relief pistol scopes. Loophole. I don't think Vortex has any pistol scopes, though, does it?
0: No, I don't think so, and I learned that the hard way. But I do have a Burris on a BFR 4570 that's been mounted. So, yeah,
1: how's that hard enough?
0: It's pretty good. That's a handful too, but that one actually has pretty good hand release, eye release. So that one's pretty good, and I may end going back to them. It's just that this thing, it's such a long barrel, and I do want to take it out to 150, 200 yards. So I do want a good quality scope, and I figured a 1:8 would be great. And I had one laying around, but you're right, it ended up being a rifle scope.
1: You definitely cannot use a rifle scope on your pistol. The other thing is, the question becomes, how much magnification do you need? And I would think something along the top end of 7 or 8 is enough, and honestly, probably would be just fine with 5. Again, depending on what you want to shoot. If you're shooting, groundhogs or something, you want a little bit more magnification. But if you're talking about shooting a deer or an elk, honestly, a 5 to 6 power is plenty.
0: Yes, sir. That's what I'm thinking. Because even when I look down at it, I'm like, wow, I'm not shooting out to, 500 yards with the 500 Magnum.
1: No, you're not. Yeah. And just remember, say you're shooting at 100 yards and you're using a 5-power scope, it's going to look like it's 20 yards away. So it's just not that big a deal. Look, do me a favor. When you figure it out and you start shooting another scope on there, after you've had a chance, give me a call and let me know which one you got and how it's holding up to that recoil, okay?
0: Yes, sir, will do. Thank you, Mr. Gresham. Thanks for having me on.
1: All right, appreciate the call, sir. Let's grab Ray in Denver on line 3. Hey, Ray, you're on Gun Talk. What's going on?
2: Hi, Tom. Thanks for taking the call. I purchased a Smith & Wesson 5.7 for my wife to use as a defensive handgun, primarily because with arthritis in her hands, she was having trouble racking slide back on some of the 9mm, and we bought the guns. She loved shooting it. We test fired several beforehand, but it kept jamming on her. So by jamming, it was failure to go into battery, and it was pretty consistent. So sent it in Smith & Wesson. They took it to our gunsmith first. and he said he couldn't figure out that there's any problem with it. Sent it to Smith & Wesson. 4 weeks later, they ship it back saying they polished it and range tested it and everything's good.
1: I'm thinking, I'm just going to throw in a thought here. It doesn't, and I don't have very much time, does it do the same thing when you shoot it as when she shoots it?
2: Yes.
1: Okay, then it's probably not her. Tell you what, do me a favor. Shoot me an email directly, tom@guntalk.com, and let's see if we can't figure out what's going on and maybe get Smith & Wesson in a three-way conversation and we can help you out. tom@guntalk.com, and I'll go to bat for you, okay? We'll work on that one. Appreciate the call, sir. 866-TALK-GUN. I'm Tom Gresham.

0: Did you know?
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0: just figured out the upcoming class I'll be doing at Gunsight. And the classes I've taken at Range Ready and other places. And think about, what are the takeaways when people say, well, what do you learn there? I've had actually people say, well, you know, I shot with a guy who went to Gunsight, and you know, he didn't come out of there being a really great shot. I go, yeah, okay. That's not really what it is. It's not about competition shooting or target shooting. There are schools you can go to for that. You can go train with top competitive shooters, and they'll teach you to shoot little bitty groups or to shoot really fast. And you know, and those are fun. It's good. There's nothing wrong with that. You just got to figure out what it is you're wanting out of a class, and you got to find the right place to go. I mean, there are shotgun classes you can take at Gunsight, but you're not going to shoot in clay targets. And then you can go take a shotgunning school, wing shooting school with Brian Balinski at Field Sport up in Traverse City, Michigan, and you'll learn all about swinging a shotgun and hitting clay targets. Or you can go to, you know, the Orvis wing shooting school. You got to figure out what you're looking for and tailor that. At Range Ready, you will learn to shoot. Chris is going to teach you how to shoot well, and he's really good at that. There may be a little bit of shooting faster, but mostly it's going to be about, let's put good shots on target. And that's a wonderful thing. It's a good baseline thing to know. At Gunsight, you're going to learn how to draw and shoot and move. And how to put two shots in the torso and then one in the head. And how to shoot a little bit more quickly with turn targets. And they're going to do a building block system and start you from, this is the gun and this is the holster. And we're going to draw slowly and smoothly. And how do we get a good grip? And how do we line sights? And how do we press the trigger? Speaking of trigger, did you notice in the interview with J. Lease Williams we had? I said, what would be the one thing that you could just teach people over the radio? She said, well, she had an experience 2 years ago that really changed her shooting and improved it quite a bit. She realized that she had smaller hands and she needed a shorter trigger. So you may have to like hold your hand up. If you shoot right-handed, hold your right hand up. Extend your finger out like it's a gun, but now that's your trigger finger. Now curl it back in like you're going to pull the trigger. If the trigger is too far away from where your hand is, your finger contacts the trigger before it has come to a 90-degree angle. If you hit a 90-degree angle, you can press the trigger straight back. But if the finger is contacting the trigger and it's still swinging to the side, then when you press the trigger, the gun is going to move to the side. And then she said also, if my trigger finger is flat against the side of the gun, when I pull the trigger, it's going to move the gun to the left a little bit. With a 1911, you can get different length triggers. It's very easy to replace the trigger on a 1911. And you can with other guns, and she's done it with her ARs. But it goes to show the level of detail that competitive shooters do with this. I've heard other people talk about that. It's part of getting the fit right. And a lot of our striker-fired pistols we have now come with different size palm swells or hand grips or inserts in the back. And that, for lack of a better term, gives you a different length of pull, the distance between your hand and the trigger, so that you can get the trigger finger just right. Just things that you haven't thought about that you learn from people like that. You go, oh, huh. My attitude on these classes is pretty simple. And some might say, well, it's not a cost-effective attitude. I'll accept that. But my attitude is simple is this. If I come away from a class with one solid thing I've learned, then it was worthwhile. Because I learned something. I went, wow, okay. That's a thing I can take and work on, or that's a thought I can put in my head. And it may be, in the case of a self-defense class, not even a shooting thing. It's like a, oh, that's a different way of looking at that. That's a way I could get out of a situation without having to go to my gun. And that's a really valuable skill. It may be more valuable than learning how to shoot, frankly. You're in traffic. You get blocked off. There's something going on out there. What do you do now? I don't know. Well, let's talk about it. Let's think about that. How about number one, stay out of the center lane? When you're in the center lane and you've got a lane of cars to your right and a lane of cars to your left, you have nowhere to go, do you? If you're on either side, you might, no guarantees here, but you might have the opportunity to pull off the road, to go around somebody, to do whatever it takes to get away. But if you're jammed up in the center lane and there are cars stopped in front of you and behind you and to either side of you, you kind of got to take what comes your way and then deal with it. And that may involve shooting. And I'd rather drive away from it than get involved in a shooting thing. So there you go. We had a call from Jim in Medford. He doesn't want to be on, but he said on that issue with the 5.7 that our caller had, he said he had the same problem. When he went to Fiocchi Ammo, the problem went away. Interesting. I know how finicky 22 rimfire ammo is. For some reason, it did not click into my head to think of trying different ammo in the 5.7. So that's an awfully good idea. I mean, talk about your cheapest fix ever. If you can get it to run with a different kind of ammo, just switch ammo and go with that. Tell you what, David, don't go anywhere. I'm going to, we can do that. We can get you in. Let's go grab David right now on line 3 out of Oklahoma City. Hey, David, what's up?
1: I'm the guy that called in about this time last year that I walk in my sleep and throw my guns away.
0: Okay, I kind of remember that. It was weird.
1: I found it. We have a farm, and I have to do the farm taxes for my mom and my brother. And I was going through my file cabinet getting all their tax info, and I thought, man, something doesn't look right. And I looked down. Sure enough, there was that pistol.
0: So okay, back up and tell the story again. Were you sleepwalking, and you took your pistol and put it somewhere?
1: Yeah. I sleepwalk occasionally due to PTSD. Okay. And sometimes I'll try to cook, but apparently this time I wanted to be anti-gun, and I thought I threw it in the trash because I couldn't find it anywhere in the house. I even had the bomb-sniffing dog from the school district that I worked for come over to my house, ran it through the house, didn't hit on anything. The room that I have my file cabinet in is also the room that I store all my reloading powder, so I got 10 or 12 pounds of reloading powder.
0: Sure, so the dog can't smell the gun with all that going on in there.
1: Exactly. So okay. I was digging through the file cabinet, and something didn't look right, and sure enough, I hid it from myself.
0: Well, I want to know the important question is, was it filed under F for firearm or P for pistol?
1: Neither. It was down in the very bottom. It was it was down there right next to my mortgage, original mortgage statement. So it was just like, why did I do that? I have no clue.
0: There you go. Well, that's a great story. I'm glad you found your pistol, man. Thanks, David. Right, appreciate the call, sir. That's good stuff. Let me do this. I want to grab Tom in Flagstaff, Arizona. This sounds interesting. Hey, Tom, you're on Gun Talk. What's going on?
2: Mr. Gresham, thank you for taking my call. It's a privilege speaking to you. I was out at a Range Ready, and I got to train with the Colt team in Jalise. She's just an incredible individual. So this day, I hear her voice in my head telling me to take up the trigger and, you know, giving me advice. They're astounding sisters. You know, you hear their accomplishments and their championships, but to see those two shoot head-to-head when they were shooting the lollipops, yep. You know, it's like a submachine gun going off. Those guys are incredible.
0: Well, and the other part of it, don't you find it's like this incongruous thing? It's like, okay, I'm hearing a really good firearms instructor and shooter talk, but I'm seeing what, I mean, honestly, to older folks like us, we're thinking, she's just a little girl. How does she know this stuff, right?
2: It's like she has 10 pinkies. Her fingers are so small, but she has a grip on a gun that if the Lord reached down and picked that 1911 out of her hand, she's going up back to heaven with it.
0: Yeah.
2: She is so strong and powerful with that grip. Mm-hmm. The way she even loads a magazine, she can load a magazine with those little fingers faster than I can do it with a mag reloader. But, so, yeah, exactly what you were saying. When we started the class, you hear about all their accomplishments and the championships they won, but once you see those young ladies pick up a firearm and they start shooting the 1911, she had a broken, bones in her foot, and she's, you know, hopping around with a boot on her foot. You know how range ready's a gravel range. But she's out on the gravel for 2 full days, you know, not grimacing, just tough as nails, taking the pain.
0: Getting
2: and
0: it done.
2: Still, when they had a shoot-off with the sisters, they should have just started the class with that, because that blew my mind, how they just emptied those rounds and those lollipops exploded.
0: Now, all right, so I got to fish for the compliment here, but I got to just ask you, range ready, it's something else, isn't it?
2: Yes, sir. You said, is it cost effective? It was. It's been a dream of mine to get out there, and I'd really wanted to. Heck, I closed out a savings account. I'm kind of a low budget kind of guy. I closed out a savings account and took my wife and I out there for the privilege to train with Chris and his whole team. His whole team's top notch, and Dan, and I just happened to be on the side of the line, the side of the classroom, that we spent more time with, Jalise, as opposed to Justine. Mm-hmm. I got to, you know, talk to the Colt Ferry, and I knew she was teaching classes, and that was down in Phoenix, so
0: that's the day she wore the tutu out there.
2: Yeah, the Colt Ferry, exactly.
0: The Colt Ferry showed up, she's got a wand and wearing a tutu, and out shooting everybody. It was hilarious.
2: Oh, it was awesome. It's totally worth it. It's when you say, what do you come out of the class? I've come out with so much that I'm one of those kind of people you've been making fun of all these years that has guns and goes out in the woods and shoots and doesn't know what the hell he's doing. I wasn't even holding my 1911 correctly because with my fat hand and without the proper beaver tail, you didn't have my thumb in the right spot. But with those new 1911 Colt competitions, you know, with the big beaver tail, and plus, like, mm-hmm. that super, your GT25's got that killer beaver tail on the Ruger, it puts my hand in the right spot. I learned so much. I learned that I've been doing everything wrong for 30, 40 years.
0: Yeah, but Tom, how do you find out, how do you know you're doing it wrong if you never go get instruction?
2: You just don't, Mr. Gresham. You just don't know what you don't know, like you always say.
0: It really is. It's like, you know, I've been doing it, I'm shooting, I'm enjoying it, but and you think, I'm doing fine. And that's the problem, is you think, I'm doing fine. I'm thinking, how would you know? Now, if you ever went and shot competition, you would know, because you'd see people who could outshoot you. But if you're not shooting competition, and if you haven't had instruction, you just, as you say, you just don't know. Well, look, I appreciate the call. I appreciate you. I mean, Jalise and Justine, these Williams sisters are amazing. And, yeah, a chance to get a little instruction from her on the YouTube channel, and you can go there and do that. It's Jalise Williams Shooting over on YouTube. You can check that out. Great range report, too. I appreciate that. They are impressive. I mean, well, like I said, we were shooting video of them. They had to be 12. And, I mean, they were little young girls, and thinking, okay, how's this going to work? We're told, yeah, these are professional shooters. You go, okay. And then they start shooting, and you're just going, holy cow. Yeah, well, I guess, it's kind of like watching Tiger Woods, I guess, when he was 12 and hitting long drives and doing what he, I mean, there are people who are blessed. You know, Jerry Mitchell was blessed. You know, these people are blessed. And it is not true what people occasionally say, where they say, well, you know, if I had a sponsor, if I had an ammo sponsor, I could shoot that much. I could be that good. Maybe. Probably not. More than likely not. But there's a way to find out if you think that way. Just go sign up for a local competition. You know, just do your best. See what you can do. And if you do like I do, where I showed up and went, oh, okay, there are 12-year-olds who are out shooting me here. And, you know, I can do what I can do. And I know where I am, at least, because I've gotten some training. And I did try my hand at competition a little bit and went, wow, those people are good. You know, something else I figured out, and I don't know what it is. I guess it's the way you're made originally. I am not a competitive person. Don't care if somebody beats me. Don't care if I beat somebody else. there are people I know where it would just kills them if somebody beats them. So I never did well at competitive sports because I just didn't care. Apart from the lack of, athletic ability, that's a problem too. I mean, I did athletic things. I just didn't do competitive athletic things. I did every kind of water skiing you can do, ski shows, and, we would pull the lid off of an igloo cooler, seriously. And we would ski on the lid of an igloo cooler, just anything we could get onto, the top of a tabletop. We would ski on a boat paddle, whatever it took. Obviously, we'd barefoot ski and do all of that. I guess that's athletic, but it's not competitive. So when I am around people like the Williams sisters and Jerry and all these competitive shooters, they live and die for that. They can't believe that people don't have that competitive drive. And for whatever reason, never had it, never was able to develop it. And, I mean, I'm okay with that. I'm glad there are people like that, because if they didn't have that kind of drive, they wouldn't work hard to figure out what works best and how they can make themselves better. And by them working to figure out what works best and how they can shoot better, they passed that along to us and said, we've learned that way we used to hold a pistol, that's not so good anymore. We can do better than that here. Let me show you a different way to hold that pistol. Let me show you a different way to massage that trigger. Let me show you a way to acquire the sights or that red dot that we've worked on and developed, and it works. And because they are that competitive, we benefit from it. John Moses Browning reshaped the 20th century battlefield and civilian arsenal with relentless genius. His 128 patents birthed the 1911 pistol, still the benchmark for reliability and ergonomics after 115 years. The Browning Auto 5, the first successful semi-automatic shotgun, and the immortal M2 50 caliber machine gun. He pioneered short recoil operation, Colt 1900, 1911, gas operation, the BAR, and the tilting barrel lock still used in nearly every modern semi-auto pistol, Winchester lever actions, Colt revolvers, Remington pumps, and FN's high power all carry his DNA. Browning didn't just design guns, he invented the mechanical language the entire industry still speaks. One Utah farm boy armed the free world.
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0: More American women than ever are choosing firearms for self-protection. Female gun ownership has climbed 177% since 1990, with roughly 1 in 4 women now owning a gun. Since 2019, 68% of new female buyers cite protection as their main reason. 1 in 4 women has survived severe physical violence from an intimate partner. Many have learned that police often arrive too late. Compact, concealable handguns top their shopping lists. Women-specific training courses sell out within hours, and ranges report female attendance doubling in many states with rational carry laws. Firearm companies now market directly to women, showing them as confident, capable guardians rather than sidekicks. Millions of women are rejecting helplessness and embracing armed self-reliance as the most reliable insurance policy in an uncertain world.

0: I was looking at the new, you probably have seen it, the new enhanced video of the guy who was charging through the security station at the White House Correspondents' Dinner. And Gene Pirro is now saying that it's definitive that he did, in fact, shoot the Secret Service agent. That the agent was not shot by friendly fire. He was shot by this guy with his shotgun. Okay, fine. We were wondering. I mean, a lot of us wondered about that. I didn't stake out a position on it because, oh, gee, I didn't know. A lot of people had real strong opinions, and this is how it is. Well, guess what? You don't know. And staking out a position like that can often come back and bite you and make you look foolish. And it has. But let's go back to what do we get out of this? Let's think about the reaction time. We had one officer who reacted very quickly, got his gun out, started shooting at this guy. And everybody else is like clueless, like in, it's like they're running in mud. And I realized that they had all gone into condition white. Jeff Cooper, who we'll be talking about a good bit next week, created the color code. White is what you are in when you're at home and the doors are locked and you're safe and you're not worried about anything. The moment you step out of your house, you ought to be in yellow, which is just being actively alert, paying attention to what's going on. And then there are other color codes, but they ramp up. But frankly, I took a piece of yellow duct tape, but I put it on in the middle of the steering wheel of my car. Just a little piece of yellow tape. It stays there all the time. It's my reminder. When I get in the car, I go into condition yellow. And I don't come out of yellow until I get back in my house. What does that do for you? Really, what it does for you is it reduces your reaction time. Because you're looking for things. You're not scared. You're not worried. You're not apprehensive. You're not frightened. You're just aware. You're just looking. You're scanning your left. You're scanning your right. You're kind of looking around. You're seeing people's hands. It's not a big deal. Once you get used to it, it doesn't require any extra effort. But what it also means is you are less likely to be surprised. When you're surprised, you're way, way behind the power curve. And you're moving slowly. When you can see it coming sooner, you can react more quickly, sooner into the event, maybe get out of the way in the case of an oncoming vehicle, maybe get your gun out if that's what's necessary, maybe fire a shot if that's what's necessary. And remember, getting your gun out doesn't mean you're going to have to shoot. Something can happen between the time you draw and when you press the trigger that says, oh, okay, we're not shooting today. It's becoming a different person a bit. And honestly, it's one of the things you get out of a class at gunsight. You come away a changed person. I've told people that. And I've said, prove me wrong. If you took a class there and you think it didn't change you and who you are and change your life, call me and let me know. Never had anybody say that. How does it change you? It just makes you more aware. And frankly, I think it allows you to enjoy life more because you're seeing more things. You're paying attention. You're going out and doing stuff. If you want to pick this up and have this conversation, we can do that during the after show, which is coming up in just a few minutes. Give me a call right now at Tom Talk Gun. We'll get you in. This week, as you go through your life, try to stay in condition yellow when you step out of your house. What's going on in that car next to you? What's going on down the road? Five cars in front of you, not just the bumper of the car in front of you. Know what's going on. Look far down the road. Look left and right. See what's happening. Is that a moose? Is that a, what is it that got to step out in front of you? The more you look, the more you're aware, the more you're aware, the safer you are. It's as simple as that. Be safe out there. Oh, yeah, and carry all the time. Did you know?
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5: Breaking news this hour from Town Hall. I'm Rich Thomason. It's called Project Freedom, and it starts today. Announced by President Trump, the goal is to shatter Iran's stranglehold on a strategic Mideast waterway.
6: The U.S. military said it would support merchant vessels to transit freely through the Strait of Hormuz. A statement from U.S. Central Command said the aim was to restore freedom of navigation through the vital waterway while maintaining America's own blockade of Iranian ports. Donald Trump had earlier described the initiative as a humanitarian gesture to help ships and crews that had become locked up during the U.S.-Israeli war on Iran.
5: That's a BBC's Jolan Nell. It seems that most Americans stand with President Trump on Iran.
7: A Harvard Caps Harris poll finds 74% of voters say the United States is winning its conflict with Iran. The survey shows majority support for U.S. airstrikes, with 52% backing the attacks and 54% calling them justified. 57% approve of the naval blockade on ships bound for Iran. Voters also want tough conditions for talks, including ending support for terror groups and halting executions of protesters. Ken Lorman reported.
5: Gunfire at a party in an Oklahoma City suburb last night sent at least 10 people to the hospital. Happened near Arcadia Lake in Edmond, Oklahoma. Two gunmen, no arrest. A spokesman for Rudy Giuliani is asking for prayer for the former New York City mayor, presidential lawyer, and advisor. The 81-year-old Giuliani is hospitalized in critical but stable condition in Florida. There's been no word on what landed him in the hospital. President Trump calls America's mayor fabulous and a warrior. Gas prices continue their upward march, averaging $4.45 a gallon this morning, that according to AAA. Watching Wall Street, Dow futures down 91 points, the S&P futures up 9. More on these stories, townhall.com.
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5: Questions over the whereabouts of a couple of American military personnel in the northwest corner of Africa.
10: The United States African Command says two U.S. service members who took part in annual multinational military exercises are missing in southwestern Morocco. The Moroccan military says they went missing around 9 p.m. Saturday, and the U.S., Morocco, and other countries have launched a search and rescue operation. AFRICOM says the war games exercises began in April in Tunisia, and we're also in Ghana and Senegal before Morocco, where they're scheduled to wrap up soon. AFRICOM says they've involved active duty members of different branches of the U.S. military and would not say what unit or branch the missing service members belong to. I'm Donna Warder.
5: The World Health Organization says a suspected hantavirus outbreak on a cruise ship in the Atlantic Ocean has killed three people, sickened at least three others. News and analysis at townhall.com. Want to see the Liberty Bell on America's big birthday, but don't have the time or money for a pilgrimage to Philadelphia?
11: Well, have no fear. Chances are there's one at a state capitol museum or even a fire station near you.
12: It won't be the original, but it'll be a dead ringer. For a savings bond drive in 1950, the Treasury Department commissioned copies of the famously broken bell, one for each U.S. state and several territories. Except for the serial numbers, they were faithful replicas, right down to the pass and stow trademark and a faux crack. There's a small but growing group of bell hunters who've dedicated themselves to visiting as many of the replicas as possible.
11: Correspondent Bernie Bennett. President Trump promising to release new UFO records that he says will be very interesting. He says the files will be coming very soon after he directed the Pentagon to share documents relating to UFOs and extraterrestrial life, the action being cheered by some members of Congress. More on these stories at townhall.com.
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17: Stranded ships through the Strait of Hormuz, but Iran has issued a warning.
18: A dozen people have been injured during a shooting at a lakeside party north of Oklahoma City.
17: Will Acting Attorney General Todd Blanche secure the role permanently? We'll examine the job performance so far.
18: And the disruptions caused by divorcing late in life.
19: People 50 years old or older now make up nearly 40% of the divorcing population, up from just 8%. In 1990, and that's according to research from Bowling Green State University.
18: Veronica Dagger at the Wall Street Journal on what it's like to retire in America after a divorce. A new effort to unlock the Strait of Hormuz. President Trump has announced that the U.S. will start guiding commercial ships out of the strait where they have been stalled by the war with Iran. The move, which Trump is calling Project Freedom, is effectively a coordination to move traffic through the critical waterway. Trump gave few details of the plan to aid ships and their crews that are running low on food and other supplies. Meanwhile, Iran's military earlier today warned U.S. forces not to enter the strait, also telling commercial ships and oil tankers to refrain from any movement in the absence of coordination with Iran's military. Kevin Hassett is director of the National Economic Council.
20: And Iran's threats to put mines in the straits have even made it so that humanitarian aid that, of course, we would let through to Iran, that there are a lot of those ship captains that are wary of going to Iranian ports.
18: Separately, state media in Iran says Tehran's latest proposal to the U.S. calls for issues to be resolved within 30 days and aims to end the war rather than extend the current ceasefire. At least a dozen people have been hospitalized after a shooting at a party at a lake northeast of Oklahoma City. Edmond Police spokesperson Emily Ward said authorities received reports of shots being fired last night at a gathering of young people near Arcadia Lake. At that point, no arrests had been made. She said 10 people were taken to hospitals and others drove themselves. She said victims were in various conditions.
21: We're out here investigating a shooting this evening that occurred at approximately 9 o'clock. There's a party at Lake Arcadia. Edmond Police, along with Oklahoma Highway Patrol and Oklahoma City Police, responded to find multiple victims.
18: While police didn't provide details about the party, a flyer seen on social media after the shooting suggested that an event called Sunday Funday had been scheduled near the lake last evening. Arcadia Lake, about 13 miles north of Oklahoma City, is an artificial reservoir used for flood control that's also a popular recreation spot. Former New York City Mayor Rudy Giuliani has been hospitalized and is in critical but stable condition. A statement released by his spokesman yesterday did not give a reason for the hospitalization. We get more from this morning's Mike Gavin.
0: Giuliani, who's 81, rose to fame in the 1980s and 90s in New York City as a prosecutor before being elected mayor. He was serving in that role when the 9/11 terrorist attacks occurred, thrusting him into the national spotlight. After two terms as mayor, he dabbled in national politics, including a run for president in 2008. Giuliani later became a close ally of President Trump in his first run for office in 2016. Giuliani last year suffered broken vertebrae and multiple lacerations after a car he was riding in was struck from behind while on a highway in Manchester, New Hampshire. Gordon.
18: Thank you, Mike. Giuliani was disbarred in New York and Washington, D.C., and he declared bankruptcy after being found liable for $148 million for spreading falsehoods about Georgia election workers in the aftermath of the 2020 election. By the way, make sure to check out a podcast of today's show full of stories you won't hear this hour. 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
1: Thanks for joining us. Acting Attorney General Todd Blanche has gone all out to make his temporary job permanent. Blanche has been everywhere since taking over the Justice Department following then-Attorney General Pam Bondi's departure in early April. But will it be enough to land him the job on a permanent basis? Insight from Christian Datok, White House reporter at the Washington Examiner. Christian, what do we have?
2: Well, that's right, Gordon. And I think, you know, leading the Justice Department, especially in the Trump administration, is an incredibly high-profile role. But we've seen Blanche, you know, do many of the things that Pam Bondi herself was doing before she sort of caught the ire of President Trump. He's been going after President Trump's political enemies, whether that's John Brennan, former CIA director, or, of course, they levied this new indictment against James Comey earlier this week, the former FBI director. But he's also sort of expanding their dragnet of political priorities. They've painted a target on the Southern Poverty Law Center, which, of course, conservatives have been going after for years. And now they're really cracking down on these alleged Somali fraudsters in Minnesota and elsewhere as part of this big joint task force that Vice President J.D. Vance is leading. And to top that all off, you know, he's been arguably one, if not besides President Trump himself, of the most forward-facing members of the administration in dealing with the fallout from last Saturday's would-be assassination attempt at the White House Correspondents' Dinner. So he's doing all of the press. He's doing all the stuff behind the scenes. It really does seem like he is trying to signal to Donald Trump personally, I want this job. I don't want to just be in the position through October when the acting moniker runs out. I want to be Attorney General moving forward for the rest of this term.
1: All right. You referenced last Saturday's White House Correspondents' Dinner shooting. That may have also been a slight pothole for him, you said?
2: Certainly. I mean, I do think as the facts are coming together, we are seeing in real time the administration trying to grapple with, one, pushing the president's priorities, namely the construction of this new ballroom, but also trying to urge not only people here in Washington, but in the greater United States, the law enforcement of this country can't handle these types of violent attacks. And there was this press conference on Monday where Blanche was at DOJ alongside Kash Patel, FBI director as well. And, you know, they made their prepared statements. They talked about the indictment against suspected shooter Cole Allen. But also, Blanche kind of got tripped up by reporters who were asking about the sequencing of the events, because we had heard about the one Secret Service agent who had taken fire from Mr. Allen. But then we also saw the video of agents and local law enforcement officials as well, you know, discharging many rounds against Allen, trying to rush into the ballroom of the Washington Hilton. And he didn't necessarily give a satisfactory answer. And it was something that, to be quite honest, conservatives in particular kind of took issue with, because on the one hand, I think we all can agree, the Secret Service did about as great of a job responding as they possibly could. Cole Allen was not able to breach the ballroom itself. He was taken down some 20 to 25 feet away from where he actually breached the original security perimeter. But ultimately, there were questions about the security surrounding the event. Obviously, this was a third assassination attempt on President Trump, maybe even the fourth if you count the gunman who charged Mar-a-Lago when President Trump was in Washington last year. And I do think this is a topic that

0: Giuliani, Paul Manafort, Boris Epstein, and he basically said, you know, this is Blanche's job until he messes up, right? It's the same thing that we saw with Pam Bondi. She was certainly in the president's good graces, but as soon as she started drawing negative headlines, she was jettisoned, along with the likes of Kristi Noem and Lori Chavez de Remmer at Homeland Security and Labor, respectively. But it's not just the president who's saying this. You know, I've spoken to a number of you know, high-profile individuals within Trump world. Some of them have worked in this current administration. Some of them have been out-of-government advisors to the president. And they all essentially say, look, yes, we do expect Todd to get nominated at some point in time, but obviously with everything that's going on right now, not to speak of the lead up to the midterm elections and a potentially contentious confirmation process for Mr. Blanche, they expect him to eventually be nominated before this active tenure runs out.
1: Thanks, Christian. Christian Daytok, White House reporter at the Washington Examiner. 20 minutes now after the hour on This Morning, America's First News. Here's Nicole Murray.
2: And now, the three big things you need to know. Number one.
3: President Trump says the U.S. will start guiding commercial ships out of the Strait of Hormuz. White House National Economic Council Director Kevin Hassett on CBS.
4: The bottom line is that the pressure on the great American people because of these people who are like really intent on American and Israeli destruction with their nuclear weapons are still in power.
3: Meanwhile, Iran's military is warning U.S. forces to not enter the Strait of Hormuz or it will, quote, respond harshly.
2: Number two.
3: At least 12 people have been injured after a shooting occurred at a lakeside party near Oklahoma City. Edmond Police spokesperson Emily Ward.
5: We understand the concern from the public and those involved, and we are working extremely hard to find these suspects and help these victims.
3: Ward added that no arrests had been made as of yesterday evening.
2: Number three.
3: A plane landing at Newark Liberty International Airport hit a streetlight and a tractor trailer on the nearby highway, injuring the truck's driver, ABC News contributor and retired Marine Corps pilot Steve Gagnard.
6: This aircraft was literally inches from disaster.
3: The National Transportation Safety Board said it is investigating yesterday's incident. Spirit Airlines says it has almost completed refunding passengers and returning its crew to their home bases following its decision to cease operations over the weekend. Travel expert Katie Nastra on what Spirit customers should do next.
7: All of the major carriers, American, United, Delta, Southwest, you name it, people are stepping in on these impacted routes to get people where they need to go, either by offering discounts or capped fares so they can't go beyond a certain threshold.
3: Nastra spoke on ABC.
8: Wait. I hope that's not what you're wearing to the dinner. That's all.
3: The Devil Wears Prada 2 made a splash during its first weekend in theaters. The sequel earned $77 million in the U.S. and Canada and nearly $157 million internationally. The Academy has spoken. Artificial intelligence alone will not win you a trophy at the Oscars. Under the new rules, performances must be carried out by real actors with their consent, and screenplays must be written by humans to qualify for major awards.
1: Oh, wow. That had to be news?
3: Yeah, it's news.
1: No, I mean, it had to be, like there was a threat that we might give some award to AI.
3: Yeah, I don't think there's a lot of that. I don't know if you have to publicly state if you used AI or how involved it was in. Like, I think it's good that this happened.
1: No, I agree that it's good. It's just disappointing that we have to announce it. Like, No. Don't worry, people, you're safe from AI here.
3: Yeah.
1: Man, thank you, Nicole. 22 minutes after the hour.
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0: Thanks for joining us. Typically, enrollment in graduate school increases during recessions as workers seek to advance or to move to another industry with better career prospects or pay. Today, more people in a survey said they plan to go back to school within a year, even though the economy is doing well. Here's Jessica Dickler, personal finance reporter at CNBC. Jess, what's trending?
1: Well, there's a real nervousness that is taking hold among recent college graduates. We're seeing it become harder to find a job and taking longer. People are sending out more applications and getting fewer responses. So for the first time, we're really seeing an interest in graduate school pickup, which is unusual because that tends to happen when we're in times of recession or an economic downturn. But now the economy is doing pretty well, and yet we're seeing recent college grads thinking about grad school and really leaning more in that direction.
0: Somebody said in your story that a graduate degree can act as insurance. Explain that.
1: You know, the higher you go in terms of your education, generally the better career, better salary you earn later on. So those with a master's or professional degree earn the highest salaries and have the greatest employment prospects. So graduate school is somewhat like a hedge in an uncertain economy. You can skill up, and really hone, those areas of expertise and then graduate into a better paying job, a job that also pays better. So there are a lot of advantages to that. But on the flip side, other experts say that, there's also that fear that the economy will be worse off 2 to 3 years down the road. So, maybe you're better off getting a job now versus postponing, that entrance into your career when things could be even more uncertain.
0: Yeah. We're speaking with Jessica Dickler, personal finance reporter at CNBC. The story is called AI Fears Drive Some Young Adults to Grad School, as one expert calls it, sheltering in higher education. However, so you go to grad school, you have a chance of the higher earnings, but also you're carrying, in all likelihood, some higher debt.
1: Yes. So, like I was saying, going back to school typically pays off. You can, earn more and have lower levels of unemployment. But at the same time, there's also a higher cost, and that goes hand in hand with student loan debt. And that is something that everyone is just increasingly aware of. Graduate school is a major financial investment, and you want to be sure that, that is going to lead to a better paying job and be very strategic in your career or professional goals. There are also new caps on how much you can borrow under Donald Trump's or President Trump's big, beautiful bill. So now, you can only take out as much as, $100,000 over a lifetime for graduate school or $200,000 for professional programs. And some of these programs cost even more than that. So you might even have to bridge the gap with private loans at a higher interest rate. So you want to be very careful about how much you borrow for, this second, this next level of education.
0: Yeah. What's that average master's degree debt?
1: Oh, yeah. So that was the other thing I had to research for the story. The median total debt for master's degrees graduates is about almost $55,000. For a professional degree, the median goes up to $173,000. So people are taking on a lot of debt for these programs. Now, by comparison, a bachelor's degree holder generally owes about just under $30,000 by the time they graduate.
0: Thanks, Jess. Jessica Dickler, personal finance reporter at CNBC. Minutes now after the hour on This Morning, America's First News.

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0: We don't take sides. 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
1: Thanks for spending time with us. Welcome into Monday, May 4th. Gordon Deal with Nicole Murray. Some of our top stories and headlines. Trump says the U.S. will escort stranded cargo ships through the Strait of Hormuz. 12 people injured at a shooting at a lake party outside Oklahoma City. 2 U.S. service members missing in Morocco while taking part in a joint military training exercise. Former New York City Mayor Rudy Giuliani in critical but stable condition at a Florida hospital. Sales of used electric vehicles up 28% in March from a year ago, up 54% in February. And the crowdsourcing effort to purchase Spirit Airlines. Hear who's behind it in about 20 minutes. While national divorce rates have hit historic lows for younger generations, the rate for older Americans has climbed. Veronica Dagger at the Wall Street Journal has written about divorce over 50 in retirement. Veronica, what have you found?
2: Right. It's fascinating. So now people 50 years old or older now make up nearly 40% of the divorcing population, up from just 8%. In 1990, and that's according to research from Bowling Green State University. So the amount of so-called gray divorce has just exploded.
1: Okay, so what are some of these folks going through here? Was there a common theme that you found after your interviews?
2: Well, one of the themes was they had to adjust their lifestyle, often in a pretty significant way, because you go from using all of your assets and income to support one household, and now all of a sudden what you have is divided, and you now have, you're essentially having two households that are splitting that same pot of money. And so that can mean downgrading the size of the home you live in. That could mean having to move out of state, splitting up your 401k, which, or your pension, which nobody likes to do, and taking on a job, or staying in the workforce longer than you expected. So there's some real lifestyle implications to this. That said, I would say the majority of the people we spoke with for this story and also the rest of the Divorce Week series we did for WSJ ended up happier. Personally, they felt more fulfilled and happier. Yeah, that was a surprise
1: for me. I would agree. I wouldn't have seen that coming. We're speaking with Veronica Dagger, personal finance reporter at the Wall Street Journal. The story is called "What It's Like to Retire in America After a Divorce." All right. So one of the folks you spoke to, this 71-year-old Albert Ferreira in California. What's his deal?
2: Well, you know, he got married a little bit later in life, and he said, you know, he was set in his ways at the time, and he probably shouldn't have gotten married looking back. But he, you know, he wanted to give it a try. He ended up having to, he's one of those people who gave up his low rate mortgage because of the divorce. So they had to sell the family home in one part of California that had a rate, something under a 4% mortgage rate. And then he ended up buying into a 55 plus community once he became single, and exchanging what he had for a low rate to now a 5.5% mortgage rate. And so that was a hit for him. And of course, home prices have increased. And in that move, he had to reinvent his life. I mean, his whole social circle revolved around his wife and her friends and her family. And so now that he's in this new part of California, living in a totally different community, he didn't know anyone.
1: Oh, wow.
2: So he's had to start over making friends. Luckily, he's got this cute little dog that helps him socialize and meet people. And he's met a bunch of guys who are also bachelors. And so they go out to lunch every Monday and chat. And he's taken up golf and pickleball. And so he's adapting. He's doing well. But it took him a minute. It's still a process.
1: How about the woman from Alabama, that Debbie Petrzak?
2: Yes, Debbie, she was married for quite a good amount of years, I think almost 40 years, had 4 kids with the father of her, you know, her children, and she did not see this divorce coming, so it was a pretty big shock. But she also had this longtime family house, and she won the house in the divorce settlement, but realized because, you know, the costs in California were so high, she ended up having to sell the house, and she moved to Alabama. She bought a nice house there, And she's now in a situation where she's closer to her, some of her adult children, which is keeps her going. But obviously, selling that longtime family house as a single person, 4 years after her divorce, she got a big tax bill. She got hit with about like a $200,000 capital gains tax bill. And so that was painful. But she also felt like, she wanted to move on. So that was a big cost of starting this new life for her.
1: Yeah. I mean, goodness, what an extra whammy, right? I mean, this divorce wasn't painful enough because it was a surprise. Then the tax bill?
2: Yes, it's like insult to injury and then some higher health bill, health medical bills as well. And so there is definitely that single penalty.
1: Thanks, Veronica. Veronica Dagger, reporter at The Wall Street Journal. 20 minutes now in front of the hour on This Morning, America's First News. Coming up next, a stripper in Miami fired for her bizarre behavior.
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0: 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It's time now for the mic drop with This Morning's Mike Gavin.
1: Good morning. Well, we all know that fast food isn't the super cheap option that it used to be, but we can all feel a little bit better about the prices at our local McDonald's after hearing about this experience from this British content creator. This woman named Eloise visited what has been called the world's most expensive McDonald's, and it's in Switzerland. She paid over $87 for her meal and detailed the experience in a video. Now, it should be noted that this McDonald's definitely has some items on the menu you won't find here in the States. She first tasted some potato wedges that come with a dipping sauce that she enjoyed. She then dug into a 9-pack of nuggets, which cost around $11, and was underwhelmed by that experience. She then dove into a Nutella donut, which a lot of Americans would like to see as an option, and declared it one of the best things she's ever tried. She even tried something called McPops, which are miniature-filled donuts available in various flavors. There were two more items in the order, including a McFlurry. When pondering whether the $87 order was worth it, her verdict was probably. I don't know.
0: What got my attention was the McFlurry. That's the Lotus McFlurry, which she referenced. Which has the traditional soft-serve vanilla ice cream with caramel, plus those Biscoff biscuits. Yeah, that looked, that got my, when she tilted that toward the camera, then I got a peek at that. That got my interest.
1: Yeah, I mean, you're obviously going for just a whole different audience. This whole McDonald's vibe is just going for a whole different audience, a much more sort of upscale clientele they're hoping to get there. And, you know, the prices certainly reflect that.
0: Wonder if there's outdoor seating at that particular McDonald's and you can just have a look like into a valley from the top of the Swiss Alps somewhere.
1: Right.
0: That's why things are so expensive. Maybe you're paying for the location.
1: Yeah, that certainly helps.
0: And at $87, I mean, that's a little upscale, as you were saying. Is this a reasonable spot for a first date?
1: I mean,
0: if you're Swiss.
1: Yeah, I mean, you would think so. I mean, sure. I mean, by, you know, by sort of the average date, first date prices now, I mean, Nicole's done those stories on the show. You're getting into that territory at this point.
0: We're going to McDonald's, but it's a Swiss McDonald's.
1: Now, to be clear, there's nothing funny about someone who attacks someone else with a weapon, but when a stripper lunges at someone with a large pole, it at least makes you do a double take. According to Fox News, a Miami Beach stripper who had been fired for her bizarre behavior and tendency to fight with coworkers was arrested last week for allegedly attacking her former manager at the club where she used to work. The 23-year-old had been allowed by the manager to return to pick up her belongings after being let go, but police were called in after reports of the woman running around, cursing, throwing things, and later swinging around a 7-foot metal pole, choosing to use it as a weapon rather than dance on it. After fleeing the scene, she was eventually arrested, taken to a hospital for examination, and then ended up in jail.
0: Wow. I guess that behavior sort of tracks for the reason she was let go in the first place.
1: Seems like she was fired for cause. I don't know if HR is going to have a problem with that down the road, for sure.
0: Does seem like security cameras perhaps might have picked up on this.
1: It's not gonna
0: go well for her.
1: Yeah, most likely slam dunk.
0: Wow. Running around with a 7-foot pole. Thank you, Mike. 13 minutes now in front of the hour on This Morning, America's First News. You know, every year a lot of us default to flowers for Mother's Day. 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
1: Glad you're with us. Welcome into Monday. Lately, retirees have been migrating to the South. That's according to the latest annual report from HireAHelper.com. USA identified a couple of the most popular destinations. Number one, South Carolina. Among all eastern seaboard states, it had the lowest average home value last year. Plus, there's the temperate weather, the beaches. There's also the favorable tax structure. Income, property, and sales taxes are all modest, and it boasts the eighth lowest personal health care expenses per capita. Number two on the list, Texas. Housing, as you know, can get pricey in certain parts, but Texas is large and sprawling enough to offer bargains in smaller communities, many of them just outside big urban centers like Houston and Austin. Plus, no personal state income tax. And third on the list, North Carolina, which balances its pricier real estate than its neighbor to the south with a lower income tax rate. Additionally, its per capita personal health care expenses are only slightly higher. 8 minutes in front of the hour on This Morning. Once again, here's Nicole Murray.
0: And now, the three big things you need to know. Number one.
2: President Trump says the U.S. will start guiding cargo ships through the Strait of Hormuz today and warned that if Iran tries to disrupt the process, the American military will use force. Transportation Secretary Sean Duffy said once the strait reopens, prices at the pump should ease.
3: It's going to take time to get back to where we were before this conflict began, but you're going to see, I think, immediate relief once the strait opens.
2: Meanwhile, Iran's military has warned U.S. forces to not enter the Strait of Hormuz.
0: Number two.
2: Rhode Island Democratic Senator Jack Reed says he believes the U.S. is in a much worse position with Iran since the war started, and he does not believe President Trump has a plan to achieve his stated goals.
4: I must commend the men and women of our armed services. They've done a superb job. But strategically, we're in many respects, a much worse position.
2: The Trump administration has said that preventing Iran from obtaining a nuclear weapon was a primary objective for going to war.
0: Number three.
2: Former New York City Mayor Rudy Giuliani has been hospitalized and is in critical but stable condition. Giuliani's spokesman did not provide a reason. A man has died after a semi-truck crashed and a fire occurred under an Ohio overpass. Cincinnati Assistant Fire Chief Matthew Flagler.
5: We found a semi-truck that was heavily involved in fire, and the operator of that vehicle was trapped inside the cab.
2: Flagler said the truck was the only vehicle involved in the crash. SAG-AFTRA has reached a tentative agreement with major studios avoiding repeat strikes. No details have been released. New data says that 54% of daters now agree that being rude to hospitality staff is the number one deal breaker on a first date, surpassing income and appearance.
1: Yeah, I could see that.
2: Yeah, I mean,
1: what kind of monster are you?
2: Well, I mean, I get it. Right. How are you going to talk to a waitress like that when they can't argue back? Like, you're going to be rude. Talk to me and I'll give you something for it. That's right. No.
1: Yeah, treating waitstaff rudely is just, that date would just end right there.
2: Judging that person so harshly. Yeah. So harshly.
1: Right? Never been in their shoes. Don't know if they're having a bad day. Perhaps if the service is bad, right?
2: Right.
1: Yeah. Shut your pie hole.
2: Yeah.
1: Just get through dinner.
2: Yeah, you'll get your blue cheese dressing in a minute.
1: Right. 6 minutes now in front of the hour.
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Glad you're with us. Spirit Airlines shut down in the early hours of Saturday, as you've heard. By that evening, one superfan was already trying to save it. Business Insider tells the story of Hunter Peterson, a voice actor who once flew Spirit Airlines for 24 hours straight. In an Instagram post, he wrote, "We could buy Spirit Airlines." By we, he meant everyday people, including former employees, passengers. He's calling his movement Spirit 2.0. He wants people to come together to purchase the airline before private equity. Millions have viewed his social media posts laying out his idea and visited the website, which he says he built in an hour and which, incidentally, keeps crashing. A banner at the top of the website reads, "The people can own it." The idea is kind of page from the Green Bay Packers playbook. The Packers are the only publicly owned team in the NFL. Rather than a billionaire owner, the team is owned by more than 500,000 stockholders. That'll do it for this hour. For Nicole Murray and Mike Gavin, I'm Gordon Deal. 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
1: Breaking news this hour from Town Hall. Amit Thomason. Iran is not at all pleased by President Trump's Project Freedom initiative, the goal to reopen the Strait of Hormuz to ship traffic.
2: President Trump says the project aims to assist neutral and innocent countries affected by the Iran war. Iran has rejected it. President also says ongoing discussions with Iran could lead to positive outcomes. A cargo ship near the strait was attacked by a small craft early Sunday, that according to British military. Iran denies the attack, saying a ship was stopped for a documents check.
1: Correspondent Ken Lorman. We don't know why he's hospitalized, but Rudy Giuliani is in critical but stable condition in a Florida hospital. At least 10 people hurt shooting last night. Party in Edmond, Oklahoma. So far, no arrests. An ongoing investigation answers a key question about the White House Correspondents' Dinner attack.
3: Authorities have determined that buckshot from the gun of the man charged with trying to storm the White House Correspondents' Association dinner in an attempt to kill President Trump struck a Secret Service agent. That word comes from the federal prosecutor overseeing the investigation. Last week, Jeanine Pirro said there was no evidence the agent was hit by friendly fire during the incident at the Washington Hotel on April 25th. But the U.S. attorney for the District of Columbia went beyond that, saying a shot from Cole Allen's weapons hit the officer's bullet-resistant vest. That officer survived. Allen was injured during the attack, but was not shot. I'm Julie Walker.
1: The United Airlines plane was coming in too low yesterday afternoon at Newark Liberty Airport. The jet clipped a light pole. The pole fell onto a semi-truck on the New Jersey Turnpike. Nobody on the plane hurt. The trucker suffered only minor injuries. Watching Wall Street this morning, Dow futures down 213 points. More on these stories, townhall.com.
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1: European leaders are meeting amid the ongoing wars in Ukraine and the Mideast.
5: The European political community is gathering together to meet here in Yerevan, Armenia. It's still a relatively new format, but its purpose is very similar to the European Union, where leaders of heads of state and government gather together and talk about issues. Now, the EU has 27 members. Here, there are around 50 heads of state and government that meet around the big table to talk about all kinds of issues and conflicts. And speaking of conflicts, the conflict of the U.S. and Iran, well, Iran's border is very close to here, and that'll probably be just one of the many issues that people talk about when they gather around the big table.
1: Correspondent Mark Carlson. Ukraine launching a wave of strikes against Russia's oil export infrastructure, hitting a key loading port on the Baltic Sea and three tankers. Ukraine alleges they were being used to illegally transport Russian oil. Townhall.com. Other states may follow Louisiana, which is now delaying House primaries after the Supreme Court's 6-3 redistricting ruling. SCOTUS finding the state unlawfully used race when it created a second majority black congressional district, limiting a key element of the Voting Rights Act. Correspondent Laura Winters with reaction from House Speaker Mike Johnson, who is from Louisiana.
6: Look, the Supreme Court said that in Louisiana's case, it was blatantly unconstitutional. And I think that principle applies probably in other states as well.
7: House Speaker Mike Johnson encouraging other Republican governors to look into canceling congressional primaries in light of the Supreme Court ruling involving Louisiana. He tells reporters on Capitol Hill.
6: And I assume that those governors and legislatures are looking at that closely. We want constitutional maps. And I think all states who have unconstitutional maps should look at that very carefully. And I think they should do it before the midterm.
7: Laura Winters reporting.
1: NASDAQ futures down 24 points. S&P futures off 10. More on these stories, townhall.com.
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1: Trump's latest move. Good morning, I'm Gordon Deal, along with Nicole Murray. On this Monday, May 4th, glad you could join us. Here's what we have for you this hour.
2: Desperate to get traffic moving through the Strait of Hormuz, President Trump says the U.S. will guide stranded cargo ships.
1: A shooting at a lakeside party outside Oklahoma City has left 12 people injured.
2: Former New York City Mayor Rudy Giuliani has been hospitalized.
1: And American CEOs getting older.
3: This isn't just a matter of these folks like hanging on longer to their jobs and sort of aging in place. The age that people get the job of CEO has gone up as well.
1: Emily Peck at Axios on what it means at the office that the average age of our company leader is now 61, up from 51 about two decades ago. President Trump has announced that the U.S. will start guiding commercial ships out of the Strait of Hormuz, where they have been trapped by the war between the U.S. and Iran. The move, which Trump is calling Project Freedom, is effectively a coordination cell to move traffic through the critical waterway involving countries, insurance companies, and shipping organizations. The Wall Street Journal says it does not currently involve U.S. Navy warships escorting vessels through the strait. Kevin Hassett is director of the National Economic Council.
4: The bottom line is that the pressure on the great American people, because of these people who are like really intent on American and Israeli destruction with their nuclear weapons, are still in power.
1: Iran's Islamic Revolutionary Guard Corps recently deployed naval mines in the strait. Separately, Iran's military earlier today warned U.S. forces not to enter the Strait of Hormuz, also telling commercial ships and oil tankers to refrain from any movement in the absence of coordination with Iran's military. Oil, by the way, is higher this morning at about $110 a barrel. At least a dozen people have been hospitalized after a shooting at a party at a lake near Oklahoma City. Edmond Police spokesperson Emily Ward said authorities received reports of shots being fired at about 9 o'clock last night at a gathering of young people near Arcadia Lake. At that point, no arrests had been made.
5: We're out here investigating a shooting this evening that occurred at approximately 9 o'clock. There's a party at Lake Arcadia. Edmond Police, along with Oklahoma Highway Patrol and Oklahoma City Police, responded to find multiple victims.
1: She said 10 people were taken to hospitals. Others drove themselves. Victims were in various conditions. 9 people were at Integris Health Baptist Medical Center in Oklahoma City. 3 were at Integris Health Edmond Hospital. While police didn't provide details about the party, a flyer seen on social media after the shooting suggested that an event called Sunday Funday had been scheduled near the lake. Last evening, Arcadia Lake, about 13 miles north of Oklahoma City, is an artificial reservoir used for flood control that is also a popular recreational spot. Former New York City Mayor Rudy Giuliani has been hospitalized and is in critical but stable condition. A statement released by his spokesman yesterday did not give a reason for the hospitalization. We get more from this morning's Mike Gavin.
6: Giuliani, who's 81, rose to fame in the 1980s and 90s in New York City as a prosecutor before being elected mayor. He was serving in that role when the 9/11 terrorist attacks occurred, thrusting him into the national spotlight. After 2 terms as mayor, he dabbled in national politics, including a run for president in 2008. Giuliani later became a close ally of President Trump in his first run for office in 2016. Giuliani last year suffered broken vertebrae and multiple lacerations after a car he was riding in was struck from behind while on a highway in Manchester, New Hampshire. Gordon.
1: Thank you, Mike. Giuliani was a key figure in Trump's efforts to challenge the results of the 2020 presidential election. He was one of the most prominent figures spreading conspiracy theories targeting the ballot counters and voting machines. By the way, if you've missed anything from today's show, be sure to stream or download the podcast. 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

0: An all-star team of the world's best journalists bring you the facts each and every morning. 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
1: Thanks for spending time with us. Welcome into Monday. How to protect the president in the wake, or rather in the event of a White House attack, isn't a topic the government typically wants to discuss in public. But Trump administration officials are offering an unusual window into national security planning as part of their bid to save the construction of President Trump's planned ballroom. It's a story by Lydia Wheeler, legal affairs reporter at the Wall Street Journal. Lydia, set this up.
2: Right. So in a legal filing last month in the fight over President Trump's ballroom, there was a declaration from Army Secretary Dan Driscoll in which he mapped out in detail how a bomb shelter under the East Wing would actually structurally withstand a precision drone strike on the White House. And he also suggested that the president would be kept on site in that bunker during a threat to national security instead of being evacuated.
1: Yeah, he called that tactically flawed to evacuate. How come? What did he say?
2: Correct. He said that, you know, that security measures kind of break down when you try to remove the president to an off-site location, and that it would be safer to keep him in the building. And this is all in an effort to justify this construction, to keep building this ballroom, which a federal district court judge in March ordered to stop. But that fight is ongoing, and appeals court is allowing construction to continue until at least the beginning of June, while it decides whether President Trump needed congressional approval before he, you know, started building this thing.
1: Yeah, I feel like we're discussing a movie here. You referenced some of this stuff, like the alternative locations to secure the president if he's not at the White House, for example.
2: Right. So there is a bunker under the East Wing that dates back to about 1942. You know, President Franklin D. Roosevelt added it after the attack on Pearl Harbor. And presidents have been whisked down there during threats to national security and also in times of civil unrest. You know, we saw Vice President Dick Cheney help direct the government response to 9/11 from that bunker. But there are also offsite locations, secure locations where they have moved the president or they can move the president to if there's a real serious threat, because, you know, the White House would be a direct target.
1: Yeah. We're speaking with Lydia Wheeler, legal affairs reporter at the Wall Street Journal. The story is called White House Ballroom Fight Lifts Lid on Plans to Protect President from Attack. So the kind of the revelations here raise some eyebrows among the experts you spoke to, right? What do they say?
2: Right. Well, I spoke with several national security experts who actually said that this is a surprising amount of security information that's being disclosed to the public in a court filing. You know, one former high-level security official who I spoke to, who actually worked across several administrations, said that this disclosure involves some of the most sensitive security information handled by the White House and could actually help our adversaries formulate countermeasures.
1: Boy, is it possible that this information was leaked deliberately to throw off adversaries?
2: That's not what I'm hearing. I'm hearing more that, you know, that this is information that is basically the president is trying to do anything and everything he can to justify building this ballroom. You know, this legal fight has really taken on a new dimension since Saturday when a suspected gunman tried to enter a hotel ballroom, you know, where the president and other top cabinet officials were, along with about 2,500 guests. They had all gathered for the White House correspondence dinner, you know, right after that event, which I was actually at. You know, the president, you know, stood up and said that, you know, this is a prime example of why we need this secure ballroom. You know, he claimed that this assassination attempt never would have happened if there were a secure ballroom. But I think it's important to note here that that event was not a White House event. You know, it was a journalism fundraiser and awards dinner designed to celebrate the freedom of the press, and it's hosted by the White House Correspondents Association.
1: Yeah. What's the status of the ballroom right now, Lydia?
2: Lawmakers have announced plans to introduce legislation that would allow funding for, you know, the president to continue with his plans, and would, you know, be Congress signing.

0: 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I've lost track of how many Aura frames I've given as gifts. 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
1: And now, the three big things you need to know. Number one.
2: President Trump says the U.S. will start guiding commercial ships out of the Strait of Hormuz, where they have been trapped by the Iran war. White House National Economic Council Director Kevin Hassett on CBS.
3: And Iran's threats to put mines in the straits have even made it so that humanitarian aid that, of course, we would let through to Iran, that there are a lot of those ship captains that are wary of going to Iranian ports.
2: Meanwhile, Iran's military has warned U.S. forces to not enter the Strait of Hormuz, or it will, quote, respond harshly.
1: Number two.
2: At least 12 people have been injured after a shooting occurred at a lakeside party near Oklahoma City. Edmond Police spokesperson Emily Ward.
4: We understand the concern from the public and those involved, and we are working extremely hard to find these suspects and help these victims.
2: Ward added that no arrests had been made as of yesterday evening.
1: Number three.
2: A plane landing at Newark Liberty International Airport hit a streetlight and a tractor trailer on a nearby highway, injuring the truck's driver. ABC News contributor and retired Marine Corps pilot Steve Gagnard.
5: The NTSB will look at various things. One of the things they'll look at is the crew performance. But really what they're going to look at is why that aircraft was not stabilized on its approach and why somebody in that cockpit did not say, go around, this is dangerous.
2: The National Transportation Safety Board said it is investigating yesterday's incident. One person has been killed and three others were injured in a shooting at a post-prom party in Indianapolis. Police have not shared information regarding a suspect or a motive for yesterday's gunfire. Spirit Airlines said it has almost completed refunding passengers and returning its crew to their home bases following its decision to cease operations over the weekend. Travel expert Katie Nastro on ABC.
6: Spirit has publicly stated that they will be providing these refunds for tickets that they cannot fulfill. So at the very least, you should be expecting to see your money back if you paid with a credit or debit card.
2: Nastro added that other major carriers, including American, United, and Delta, are offering discounts and capped fares for Spirit customers.
7: Wait. I hope that's not what you're wearing to the dinner. That's all.
2: The Devil Wears Prada 2 made a splash during its first weekend in theaters. The sequel earned $77 million in the U.S. and Canada and nearly $157 million internationally.
0: Is this on your list?
2: Oh, it absolutely is on my list. Miranda Priestly, a legend.
0: Oh, okay. 23 minutes after the hour. On This Morning, America's First News.
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0: Thanks for joining us. A policy shift could make an estimated 4.9 million people, more people rather, eligible for mortgages, though experts anticipate limited impact on applications. Analysis from Andrew Keschner, personal finance reporter at MarketWatch. Andy, explain the shift.
1: So the best way that I could put it, I mean, first off, the reason why your credit score matters for your mortgage is mortgage lenders want to know that you're going to be on time with your payments, and if not, maybe they need to hike their interest rate that they offer you, or maybe you're not their customer for them. So credit scores really matter. And the way that a lot of mortgage lenders and even the companies that bought mortgages, in this case, Fannie Mae and Freddie Mac, what they were using is, the best way I can explain it is like, it was like a Polaroid, snapshot of your financial picture and your credit history. And what is happening now is like we've gone from like a Polaroid snapshot to a video or a GIF, some sort of a better glimpse at your credit history in the past and potentially making a prediction on how you'll be in the future.
2: Wow. Okay. So, this means what? I guess more people will be eligible for a decent mortgage rate?
1: Potentially, yes. So, I mean, what's really the big development here is because of a shift in how they're going to look at credit scores, they are using, in addition to what's called classic FICO, they're also going to be using a scoring system called Vantage Score 4.0. Vantage Score is owned by the three big credit reporting companies, Equifax, TransUnion, and Experian. But what is really the big change is there will now be the reporting of positive rent, paying your rent on time. That will be reported if your landlord reports that sort of stuff. And also you posit it like on-time utility payments. So, you know, if you're doing that as well, and with the idea being if I'm a customer who pays my rent on time, who pays my electric bill on time, in all likelihood, I'm also going to be, you know, when I get my mortgage, I'm going to pay my mortgage on time.
2: We're speaking with Andy Keschner, personal finance reporter at MarketWatch. The story is called Want the Lowest Mortgage Rate You Can Get? Credit scoring changes mean home buyers need a new strategy. All right, so housing prices and inventory, I guess, are still an issue here. Might not even matter if your credit score jumps 50, 100 points.
1: Yeah, it's true. I mean, really kind of like it's a little bit like picking up the piano stool when the thing that's really in the way is the piano. But at the same time, because we're talking about, such large prices, your borrowing rate, it does turn into a lot of money over time.
0: Yep. Thanks, Andy. Andrew Keschner, personal finance reporter at MarketWatch. 30 minutes now after the hour on This Morning, America's First News.

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0: 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Start your day with the facts. 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
1: Thanks for spending time with us. Welcome into Monday, May 4th. Gordon Deal with Nicole Murray. Some of our top stories and headlines. Trump says the U.S. will escort stranded cargo ships through the Strait of Hormuz. 12 people injured at a shooting at a lake party outside Oklahoma City. The New York Times says thousands of young African men desperate for jobs are being deceptively lured to Russia, then coerced into joining the military to fight Ukraine. A new poll finds Americans disapprove of Trump's handling of the Iran war by 66 to 33%. And a rival airline steps in to recognize a retiring Spirit pilot who got stranded before his final flight. That story in about 20 minutes. This portion of the program is brought to you by Sleep Number. A new working paper finds it's not just Congress. The corner office is getting grayer, too. What it means from Emily Peck, national correspondent at Axios. Emily, what's going on?
2: Yeah, the average age of a U.S. chief executive officer, the guys in charge and gals, is 61 years old. That's up from around 51 years old at the turn of the century, 25 years ago. And this isn't just a matter of these folks like hanging on longer to their jobs and sort of aging in place. The age that people get the job of CEO has gone up as well. It's now 55, where it used to be under 50.
1: Wow. Why these changes, Emily?
2: Because companies want someone running the show who has more experience, who's had different kinds of jobs through their career and has been at different kinds of companies. And those kinds of generalists tend to be older. It takes longer to get that kind of breadth of experience. And that is ostensibly the reason. And it's smaller companies typically that want these older, more experienced CEOs, because at the bigger companies, they can kind of hire them from within and they can be kind of younger and get that kind of more experience across jobs and things like that in less time if they stay at one giant company.
1: Wow. All right. You use that term generalists. What does that mean?
2: Yes. It means someone who, you know, is kind of handy. He's worked in marketing. He's worked in tech. He's worked in manufacturing. He's worked in big pharma, in big tech. He's worked in real estate, or she. Someone who's kind of been across different industries and been across different roles, who can jump in and lead a company and actually understand its moving parts.
1: We're speaking with Emily Peck, national correspondent at Axios. The story is called American CEOs Are Getting Older. What does that mean, I guess, for the company hiring this kind of aging veteran?
2: I mean, for the company hiring the aging veteran, it's sort of a mixed bag because other research has found that older CEOs are a bit more risk averse, a bit slower to adapt to new technologies and things like that. So for the company, it could mean you're a little less nimble or agile. Maybe it means you grow a little slower.
1: And then how about for the younger workers who maybe are aspiring to become the boss?
2: Yeah, it's not good news, Gort. I mean, this isn't good news for anybody. for younger workers right now are in a bit of a pickle, especially entry-level workers, because companies have really slowed down hiring. And we could argue about why. Maybe it's because of AI. Maybe it's just because they overdid it and binged on hiring coming out of the pandemic. But regardless, entry-level hiring is down. It's hard to get a job right now when you're starting out. It's harder to get the experience that companies look for in a CEO. Even though companies want that experience, they're not investing at the ground level. So it's kind of a mixed bag.
1: Wow. Not investing at the ground level. That's hurtful. I guess Apple is, right? I mean, we watched John Ternus succeed Tim Cook.
2: Mm-hmm. Yeah. But Apple is a good example of sort of not being part of this trend, really, because John Ternus, the new CEO, he's 50, I guess, is young now, considering the average age being 61, and you know Tim Cook is retiring at 65, but that's Apple is a unique company, a multi-trillion-dollar company, so not the norm.
1: All right. So when these older CEOs get hired, do they typically command a bigger salary?
2: Ooh, that's a good question, and I didn't look at that in particular for this story,
1: Oh,
2: Gordon.
1: I'm sorry.
2: So
1: I thought I scribbled down premium. I saw that somewhere.
2: yeah, I guess, I mean, that's fair. There is a premium. The researchers who did this study said, as these generalist CEOs become, there's fewer and fewer of them because of what we talked about at the entry level. You can assume that they're going to command higher salaries.
1: Thanks, Emily. Emily Peck, national correspondent at Axios. 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Coming up next, a public marriage proposal at a Red Sox game gets really awkward.
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8: Public at sporting events facing potential major embarrassment. The latest comes from Boston, where a video went viral over the weekend of the moment where a guy named Douglas proposed to a woman named Sarah Lynn. Now we know their names because it was written on the Fenway Park video board in front of over 35,000 fans. In the video, you can see Douglas pop the question and then Sarah with a not really sure how to react here kind of face. Some who read her lips thought she said, "I don't know." In any case, the video board interaction continued for another 10 or so agonizing seconds, in which the two awkwardly embraced and tried to save face, but both looked about as uncomfortable as humanly possible. The worst part might have been the caption beneath them on the video board, which read, "Congratulations, Douglas and Sarah."
9: On the decision that seems to have not been made.
8: Yeah.
9: Oh, yeah. Man. Well, listen, you brought it up before. It's a roll the dice when you try to do this in public.
8: Yeah. 100%. And then, you know, people in the comments were, you know, talking about how someone whose mindset is that they have to do this in public, that's almost like a red flag in and of itself.
9: Yeah.
8: But then also, for her part, you know, she needs to, if she loves this guy, which she, you know, it seems like she does, you know, needs to like say yes in front of everybody and then let's talk about it later, you know, kind of say yes so that he doesn't get embarrassed, you know, not only in front of everybody, but also on social media now and on our program. Mm-hmm. And then we can talk about it later.
9: I mean, this story doesn't even make news if she says yes.
8: Right.
9: Unless in her excitement, she throws her arms up and like knocks his beer all over him or something like that. Right. That's the only other reason.
8: Yeah.
9: Oh, I mean, it's making news for all the wrong reasons. Yikes. Yes. I hope they work it out.
8: Because of the video board, we know their names, too.
9: Yes. So.
8: Makes it even worse. And if you want to drink on the cheap, heading to the nearest college town would be the way to go. And this sign in State College, Pennsylvania would confirm that. A Penn State fan posted a pic on X of a sandwich board outside of a store that advertised a spring special. one 16-ounce can of Bud Light for a dollar. Not bad, but then things get a little trickier after that. The board also says you can get a 12-pack of the same 16-ounce cans of Bud Light for $13. Now, that math, to put it bluntly, isn't mathing, and social media commenters couldn't stop laughing. Some wondered which beer in the 12-pack cost $2. Others joked that the box you carry the 12-pack in was the reason for the extra dollar, since it would be hard and possibly messy to carry out 12 individual cans.
9: That's like an 8 cents surcharge on each can of beer if you...
8: Yeah.
9: You want the pack.
8: I mean, it goes against everything that we know about sort of like supply and pricing and whatever. Yeah. Normally you buy more and you pay less. That's generally how the world works. And not in this case for some reason.
9: The bulk rate
8: does
9: not apply to beer, apparently, at this joint in State College, PA.
8: So no reason for you to buy that 12-pack. A lot of lonely 12-packs in this liquor store in State College, PA.
9: Well, let's hope that wasn't a math major that put together that signboard.
8: Yeah, I'm going to say most likely not.
9: Jeez, thank you, Mike. 13 minutes now in front of the hour on This Morning, America's First News. You know, every year, a lot of us default to flowers for Mother's Day. 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
11: Thanks for having me, Sean.
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11: 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The difference and the separation might be in the second half of the year, where we might see sales volumes actually increasing over last year as lower interest rates and perhaps some momentum in the economy starts to kick in. 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
10: All right. 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

0: The top national stories with the context to make sense of it all. This is America's First News, This Morning with Gordon Deal.
1: If you've missed anything from today's show, there's an easy way to catch up. All you have to do is tell Alexa, Siri, or Google to play This Morning with Gordon Deal. Lately, retirees have been migrating to the South. That's according to the latest annual report from HireAHelper.com. USA Today identified the three most popular destinations. Number one, South Carolina. Among all eastern seaboard states, it had the lowest average home value last year. Plus, there's the temperate weather and the beaches. There's also its favorable tax structure. Income, property, and sales taxes are all modest, and it boasts the eighth lowest personal health care expenses per capita. Number two, Texas. While housing didn't get pricey in certain parts of the state is large and sprawling enough to offer bargains in smaller communities. Many of them are just outside major urban centers like Houston and Austin, plus no personal state income tax. Third on the list, North Carolina, which balances pricier real estate than its neighbor to the south with a lower income tax rate. Additionally, its per capita personal health care expenses are only slightly higher. 8 minutes now in front of the hour on This Morning. Once again, here's Nicole Murray.
0: And now, the three big things you need to know. Number one.
2: President Trump says the U.S. will start guiding cargo ships through the Strait of Hormuz today and warned that if Iran tries to disrupt the process, the American military will use force. Transportation Secretary Sean Duffy said once the strait reopens, prices at the pump should ease.
3: I'm not in the energy sector, but from all the briefings I've had, once the strait opens, you'll see prices come down immediately. And again, there's going to be a tail to that.
2: Meanwhile, Iran's military has warned U.S. forces to not enter the Strait of Hormuz.
0: Number two.
2: Rhode Island Democratic Senator Jack Reed says he believes the U.S. is in a much worse position with Iran since the war started, and he does not believe President Trump has a plan to achieve his stated objectives.
4: There's discussion for the first time, serious discussion across the world in places that were under our nuclear umbrella. Let's get a nuclear weapon. He's started a dangerous, dangerous trend.
2: The Trump administration has said that preventing Iran from obtaining a nuclear weapon was a primary objective for going to war.
0: Number three.
2: Former New York City Mayor Rudy Giuliani has been hospitalized and is in critical but stable condition. Giuliani's spokesman did not provide a reason for his hospitalization. A man has died after a semi-truck crashed and a fire occurred under an Ohio overpass. Cincinnati Assistant Fire Chief Matthew Flagler.
5: Right now, the incident is stable, but we have a lot of cleanup to do. The police department is taking the lead at this point with the investigation. Their traffic unit's already on scene. They're conducting the traffic investigation.
2: Flagler said the truck was the only vehicle involved in the crash. SAG-AFTRA has reached a tentative agreement with major studios, avoiding repeat strikes. No details about the agreement have been released. Starbucks CEO Brian Nickel is catching some heat after calling a $9 coffee a, quote, affordable premium experience while speaking with the Wall Street Journal.
1: Whoa. $9.
2: Yeah.
1: For a cup of coffee?
2: Yeah. I mean, well, it's like a fancy coffee,
1: Nicole,
2: like a latte or something.
1: Don't. You no. You
2: don't
1: would
2: do
1: not.
2: This. What? Don't.
1: You'd lay out for that?
2: I do sometimes.
1: Dude, $9?
2: But just like a special, like a treat, like a special occasion, not like one of these affordable things that you do every morning kind of thing.
6: Did Mr. Nickel say it this way? It's an affordable luxury, we believe, that Starbucks is offering at $9 for a cup of coffee.
2: Sure. I really like your impersonation.
1: Jeez. 6 minutes now in front of the hour on This Morning, America's First News.
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0: Thanks for joining us. A pilot for Spirit Airlines was scheduled to fly one last time into Baltimore Washington International on Saturday when the ultra-low-cost airline ceased operations and went out of business earlier Saturday. Captain John Jackson left stranded, hitched a ride with Southwest Airlines in Fort Lauderdale, riding with his son Chris, a first officer. The son used his connections with his coworkers to develop a bittersweet send-off for his retiring father. A dispatcher at BWI arranged for fire trucks to greet the plane upon landing, giving Jackson a water cannon salute. A video shared by Southwest showed Captain Jackson being showered with applause from a mixture of workers and travelers when he stepped off the plane and into the terminal. A gate agent gave him a bottle of champagne. Jackson posed for pictures with his son and the rest of the flight crew before leaving the airport to start his new chapter in life. Spirit shutdown, by the way, stranded thousands of passengers across 277 canceled flights on Saturday. For Nicole Murray and Mike Gavin, I'm Gordon Deal. 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
6: News this hour from Town Hall. I'm Rich Thomason. Nothing yet on the motive for a mass shooting last night near Oklahoma City.
7: There's a party at Lake Arcadia. Edmond Police, along with Oklahoma Highway Patrol and Oklahoma City Police, responded to find multiple victims. I can confirm that we have transported 10 to area metro hospitals in various conditions.
6: Emily Ward with the Edmond PD. Witnesses say there were two mask-wearing gunmen, no arrests. A spokesman for Rudy Giuliani is asking for prayer for the former New York City mayor, presidential lawyer, and advisor. The 81-year-old Giuliani is hospitalized in critical but stable condition in Florida. There's no word on what landed him in the hospital or how long he's been there. President Trump calls America's mayor fabulous and a true warrior. The president has launched a new initiative called Project Freedom. It's aimed at helping ships to safely transit the Strait of Hormuz.
8: President Trump said in a social media post on Sunday that, quote, neutral and innocent countries have been affected by the Iran war, and, quote, we have told those countries that we will guide their ships safely out of those restricted waterways so they can freely and ably get on with their business. End quote.
6: Correspondent Ken Lorman says Iran is spewing more threats in response to Project Freedom. The U.S. military is rejecting claims that Iran struck an American Navy vessel. Iranian news agencies had claimed that Iran struck a U.S. Navy ship southeast of the Strait of Hormuz. As price of oil rises, gas prices continue their upward climb, averaging $4.45 a gallon this morning, according to AAA. That's up a penny from yesterday, 34 cents higher than a week ago. The California average, $6.11 per gallon. On Wall Street this morning, the Dow futures are down 214 points. NASDAQ futures off 16 points. More on these stories, townhall.com.
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6: European leaders say President Trump's decision to withdraw thousands of U.S. troops from Germany took them by surprise, but is proof that Europe must take care of its own defense needs.
10: Speaking at a summit in Armenia, Norway's Prime Minister Jonas Gahr Støre told reporters,
11: "Reiterate that because I think we are expecting that Europe is taking more charge of its own security."
10: The Pentagon announced last week that 5,000 troops would leave, but Trump said Saturday the number would be much higher. He offered no reason for the move, which blindsided NATO. The decision comes amid a Trump dispute with Chancellor Friedrich Merz over the German leader's remarks about the U.S.'s Israeli war on Iran. I'm Karen Shamas.
6: Police in eastern Austria say a 39-year-old suspect has been arrested after rat poison turned up in some baby food jars on supermarket shelves across central Europe. The company recalled some of its baby food. News and analysis, townhall.com. It's called swatting. Authorities say it's becoming a major problem in America.
12: Hoax calls involving alleged bomb threats and even claims of active shooters prompting evacuations and closures, this time at several zoos around the country. No explosives or any real dangers have been found in the latest string of swatting incidents. Threats have also been called into zoos in Ohio, Kentucky, Tennessee, Florida, and Arizona. The FBI has called swatting an increasing national problem, with calls made to a large number of different venues. Jason Walker reporting.
6: President Trump is promising to release new UFO records. He says they'll be very interesting, says the files will be coming very soon, after he directed the Pentagon to share documents relating to UFOs and extraterrestrial life, the actions being cheered by some members of Congress. More on these stories at Town Hall.
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1: Trump promises help. Good morning, I'm Gordon Deal, along with Nicole Murray, on this Monday, May 4th. Glad you could be with us. Here's what's up this hour.
2: President Trump says the U.S. will guide stranded ships through the Strait of Hormuz, but Iran has issued a warning.
1: A dozen people have been injured during a shooting at a lakeside party north of Oklahoma City.
2: Will Acting Attorney General Todd Blanche secure the role permanently? We'll examine the job performance so far.
1: And the disruptions caused by divorcing late in life.
3: People 50 years old or older now make up nearly 40% of the divorcing population, up from just 8% in 1990, and that's according to research from Bowling Green State University.
1: Veronica Dagger at the Wall Street Journal on what it's like to retire in America after a divorce. A new effort to unlock the Strait of Hormuz. President Trump has announced that the U.S. will start guiding commercial ships out of the strait, where they have been stalled by the war with Iran. The move, with which Trump is calling Project Freedom, is effectively a coordination to move traffic through the critical waterway. Trump gave few details of the plan to aid ships and their crews that are running low on food and other supplies. Meanwhile, Iran's military earlier today warned U.S. forces not to enter the strait, also telling commercial ships and oil tankers to refrain from any movement in the absence of coordination with Iran's military. Kevin Hassett is director of the National Economic Council.
4: And Iran's threats to put mines in the straits have even made it so that humanitarian aid that, of course, we would let through to Iran, that there are a lot of those ship captains that are wary of going to Iranian ports.
1: Separately, state media in Iran says Tehran's latest proposal to the U.S. calls for issues to be resolved within 30 days and aims to end the war rather than extend the current ceasefire. At least a dozen people have been hospitalized after a shooting at a party at a lake northeast of Oklahoma City. Edmond Police spokesperson Emily Ward said authorities received reports of shots being fired last night at a gathering of young people near Arcadia Lake. At that point, no arrests had been made. She said 10 people were taken to hospitals and others drove themselves. She said victims were in various conditions.
5: We're out here investigating a shooting this evening that occurred at approximately 9 o'clock. There's a party at Lake Arcadia. Edmond Police, along with Oklahoma Highway Patrol and Oklahoma City Police, responded to find multiple victims.
1: While police didn't provide details about the party, a flyer seen on social media after the shooting suggested that an event called Sunday Funday had been scheduled near the lake last evening. Arcadia Lake, about 13 miles north of Oklahoma City, is an artificial reservoir used for flood control that's also a popular recreation spot. Former New York City Mayor Rudy Giuliani has been hospitalized and is in critical but stable condition. A statement released by his spokesman yesterday did not give a reason for the hospitalization. We get more from this morning's Mike Gavin.
6: Giuliani, who's 81, rose to fame in the 1980s and 90s in New York City as a prosecutor before being elected mayor. He was serving in that role when the 9/11 terrorist attacks occurred, thrusting him into the national spotlight. After two terms as mayor, he dabbled in national politics, including a run for president in 2008. Giuliani later became a close ally of President Trump in his first run for office in 2016. Giuliani last year suffered broken vertebrae and multiple lacerations after a car he was riding in was struck from behind while on a highway in Manchester, New Hampshire. Gordon.
1: Thank you, Mike. Giuliani was disbarred in New York and Washington, D.C., and he declared bankruptcy after being found liable for $148 million for spreading falsehoods about Georgia election workers in the aftermath of the 2020 election. By the way, make sure to check out a podcast of today's show full of stories you won't hear this hour. On today's podcast, how the White House came to offer details on how it protects President Trump and an awkward public marriage proposal in Boston. 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Just do a search for This Morning with Gordon Deal. 11 minutes after the hour, on This Morning, America's First News.
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0: cutting through the clutter to bring you the people and stories that matter to you. 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
1: Thanks for joining us. Acting Attorney General Todd Blanche has gone all out to make his temporary job permanent. Blanche has been everywhere since taking over the Justice Department following then-Attorney General Pam Bondi's departure in early April. But will it be enough to land him the job on a permanent basis? Insight from Christian Datok, White House reporter at the Washington Examiner. Christian, what do we have?
2: Well, that's right, Gordon. And I think, you know, leading the Justice Department, especially in the Trump administration, is an incredibly high-profile role. But we've seen Blanche, you know, do many of the things that Pam Bondi herself was doing before she sort of caught the ire of President Trump. He's been going after President Trump's political enemies, whether that's John Brennan, former CIA director, or, of course, they levied this new indictment against James Comey earlier this week, the former FBI director. But he's also sort of expanding their dragnet of political priorities. They've painted a target on the Southern Poverty Law Center, which, of course, conservatives have been going after for years. And now they're really cracking down on these alleged Somali fraudsters in Minnesota and elsewhere as part of this big joint task force that Vice President J.D. Vance is leading. And to top that all off, you know, he's been arguably one, if not besides President Trump himself, of the most forward-facing members of the administration in dealing with the fallout from last Saturday's would-be assassination attempt at the White House Correspondents' Dinner. So he's doing all the press. He's doing all the stuff behind the scenes. It really does seem like he is trying to signal to Donald Trump personally, I want this job. I don't want to just be in the position through October when the acting moniker runs out. I want to be Attorney General moving forward for the rest of his term.
1: All right. You referenced last Saturday's White House Correspondents' Dinner shooting. That may have also been a slight pothole for him, you said?
2: Certainly. I mean, I do think as the facts are coming together, we are seeing in real time the administration trying to grapple with, one, pushing the president's priorities, namely the construction of this new ballroom, but also trying to urge not only people here in Washington, but in the greater United States, the law enforcement of this country can handle these types of violent attacks. And there was this press conference on Monday where Blanche was at DOJ alongside Kash Patel, FBI director as well. And, you know, they made their prepared statements. They talked about the indictment against suspected shooter Cole Allen. But also Blanche kind of got tripped up by reporters who were asking about the sequencing of the events, because we had heard about the one Secret Service agent who had taken fire from Mr. Allen. But then we also saw the video of agents and local law enforcement officials as well, you know, discharging many rounds against Allen, trying to rush into the ballroom of the Washington Hilton. And he didn't necessarily give a satisfactory answer. And it was something that, to be quite honest, conservatives in particular kind of took issue with, because on the one hand, I think we all can agree, the Secret Service did about as great of a job responding as they possibly could. Cole Allen was not able to breach the ballroom itself. He was taken down some 20 to 25 feet away from where he actually breached the original security perimeter. But ultimately, there were questions about the security surrounding the event. Obviously, this was the third assassination attempt on President Trump, maybe even the fourth if you count the gunman who charged Mar-a-Lago when President Trump was in Washington last year. And I do think this is a topic that Secret Service and other law enforcement bodies here in Washington surrounding the president are having. Donald Trump likes to be out in public, yeah. But given the heightened threat environment, is that such a smart idea at this point in time?
1: We're speaking with Christian Datok, White House reporter at the Washington Examiner. The story is called, Is Todd Blanche Acing His Attorney General Job Interview? Will he ultimately be the nominee, Christian?
2: I do think he will. Donald Trump noted that Todd Blanche had personally represented him. And for the record, he's also represented a number of individuals within Trump world, the likes of Rudy Giuliani, Paul Manafort, Boris Epstein. And he basically said, you know, this is Blanche's job until he messes up, right? It's the same thing that we saw with Pam Bondi. She was certainly in the president's good graces, but as soon as she started drawing negative headlines, she was jettisoned along with the likes of Kristi Noem and Lori Chavez de Remmer at Homeland Security and Labor, respectively. But it's not just the president who's saying this. You know, I've spoken to a number of you know, high-profile individuals within Trump world. Some of them have worked in this current administration. Some of them have been out of government.

0: 1. President Trump says the U.S. will start guiding commercial ships out of the Strait of Hormuz today. White House National Economic Council Director Kevin Hassett on CBS.
1: The bottom line is that the pressure on the great American people because of these people who are like really intent on American and Israeli destruction with their nuclear weapons are still in power.
0: Meanwhile, Iran's military is warning U.S. forces to not enter the Strait of Hormuz or it will, quote, respond harshly.
2: Number 2.
0: At least 12 people have been injured after a shooting occurred at a lakeside party near Oklahoma City. Edmond Police Spokesperson Emily Ward.
3: We understand the concern from the public and those involved, and we are working extremely hard to find these suspects and help these victims.
0: Ward added that no arrests had been made as of yesterday evening.
2: Number 3.
0: A plane landing at Newark Liberty International Airport hit a streetlight and a tractor trailer on the nearby highway, injuring the truck's driver, ABC News contributor and retired Marine Corps pilot Steve Gagnard.
4: This aircraft was literally inches from disaster.
0: The National Transportation Safety Board said it is investigating yesterday's incident. Spirit Airlines says it has almost completed refunding passengers and returning its crew to their home bases following its decision to cease operations over the weekend. Travel expert Katie Nastra on what Spirit customers should do next.
5: All of the major carriers, American, United, Delta, Southwest, you name it, people are stepping in on these impacted routes to get people where they need to go, either by offering discounts or capped fares so they can't go beyond a certain threshold.
0: Nastra spoke on ABC.
6: Wait. I hope that's not what you're wearing to the dinner. That's all.
0: The Devil Wears Prada 2 made a splash during its first weekend in theaters. The sequel earned $77 million in the U.S. and Canada and nearly $157 million internationally. The Academy has spoken. Artificial intelligence alone will not win you a trophy at the Oscars. Under the new rules, performances must be carried out by real actors with their consent, and screenplays must be written by humans to qualify for major awards.
7: Oh, wow. That had to be news?
0: Yeah, it's news.
7: No, I mean, it had to be like there was a threat that we might give some award to AI.
0: Yeah, I don't think there's a lot of that. I don't know if you have to publicly state if you used AI or how involved it was in. Like, I think it's good that this happened.
7: No, I agree that it's good. It's just disappointing that we have to announce it. Like, don't worry, people, you're safe from AI here.
0: Yeah.
7: Man, thank you, Nicole. 22 minutes after the hour.
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0: Thanks for joining us. Typically, enrollment in graduate school increases during recessions as workers seek to advance or to move to another industry with better career prospects or pay. Today, more people in a survey said they plan to go back to school within a year, even though the economy is doing well. Here's Jessica Dickler, personal finance reporter at CNBC. Jess, what's trending?
1: Well, there's a real nervousness that is taking hold among recent college graduates. We're seeing it become harder to find a job and taking longer. People are sending out more applications and getting fewer responses. So for the first time, we're really seeing an interest in graduate school pickup, which is unusual because that tends to happen when we're in times of recession or an economic downturn. But now the economy is doing pretty well, and yet we're seeing recent college grads thinking about grad school and really, leaning more in that direction.
0: Somebody said in your story that a graduate degree can act as insurance. Explain that.
1: You know, the higher you go in terms of your education, generally the better career, better salary you earn later on. So those with a master's or professional degree earn the highest salaries and have the greatest employment prospects. So graduate school is somewhat like a hedge in an uncertain economy. You can skill up, and really hone, those areas of expertise and then graduate into a better paying job, a job that also pays better. So there are a lot of advantages to that. But on the flip side, other experts say that, there's also that fear that the economy will be worse off 2 to 3 years down the road. So, you know, maybe you're better off getting a job now versus postponing, that entrance into your career when things could be even more uncertain.
0: Yeah. We're speaking with Jessica Dickler, personal finance reporter at CNBC. The story is called AI Fears Drive Some Young Adults to Grad School, as one expert calls it, sheltering in higher education. However, so you go to grad school, you have a chance of the higher earnings, but also you're carrying, in all likelihood, some higher debt.
1: Yes. So, I mean, like I was saying, going back to school typically pays off. You can, earn more and have lower levels of unemployment. But at the same time, there's also a higher cost, and that goes hand in hand with student loan debt. And that is something that everyone is just increasingly aware of. Graduate school is a major financial investment, and you want to be sure that, that is going to lead to a better paying job and be very strategic in your career or professional goals. There are also new caps on how much you can borrow under President Trump's big, beautiful bill. So now, you can only take out as much as, $100,000 over a lifetime for graduate school or $200,000 for professional programs. And some of these programs cost even more than that. So you might even have to bridge the gap with private loans at a higher interest rate. So you want to be very careful about how much you borrow for, this second, this next level of education.
0: Yeah. What's that average master's degree debt?
1: Oh, yeah. So that was the other thing I had to research for the story. I mean, the median total debt for master's degrees graduates is about almost $55,000. For a professional degree, the median goes up to $173,000. So people are taking on a lot of debt for these programs. Now, by comparison, a bachelor's degree holder generally owes about just under $30,000 by the time they graduate.
0: Thanks, Jess. Jessica Dickler, personal finance reporter at CNBC. 30 minutes now after the hour. On This Morning, America's First News.

0: Hear ye, good folk. 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
10: Thanks for spending time with us. Welcome into Monday, May 4th. Gordon Deal with Nicole Murray. Some of our top stories and headlines. Trump says the U.S. will escort stranded cargo ships through the Strait of Hormuz. 12 people injured at a shooting at a lake party outside Oklahoma City. 2 U.S. service members missing in Morocco while taking part in a joint military training exercise. Former New York City Mayor Rudy Giuliani in critical but stable condition at a Florida hospital. Sales of used electric vehicles up 28% in March from a year ago, up 54% in February. And the crowdsourcing effort to purchase Spirit Airlines. Hear who's behind it in about 20 minutes. While national divorce rates have hit historic lows for younger generations, the rate for older Americans has climbed. Veronica Dagger at the Wall Street Journal has written about divorce over 50 in retirement. Veronica, what have you found?
11: Right. It's fascinating. So now people 50 years old or older now make up nearly 40% of the divorcing population, up from just 8% in 1990. And that's according to research from Bowling Green State University. So the amount of so-called gray divorce has just exploded.
10: Okay. So what are some of these folks going through here? Was there a common theme that you found after your interviews?
11: Well, one of the themes was they had to adjust their lifestyle, in often in a pretty significant way, because you go from using all of your assets and income to support one household, and now all of a sudden what you have is divided, and you now have, you're essentially having two households that are splitting that same pot of money. And so that can mean downgrading the size of the home you live in. That could mean having to move out of state, splitting up your 401k, which, or your pension, which nobody likes to do, and taking on a job, or staying in the workforce longer than you expected. And so there's some real lifestyle implications to this. That said, I would say the majority of the people we spoke with for this story, and also the rest of the Divorce Week series we did for WSJ, ended up happier. Personally, they felt more fulfilled and happier. Yeah, that was a surprise for me.
10: I would agree. I wouldn't have seen that coming. We're speaking with Veronica Dagger, personal finance reporter at the Wall Street Journal. The story is called "What It's Like to Retire in America After a Divorce." All right. So one of the folks you spoke to, this 71-year-old Albert Ferreira in California. What's his deal?
11: Well, you know, he got married a little bit later in life, and he said, you know, he was set in his ways at the time, and he probably shouldn't have gotten married looking back. But he, you know, he wanted to give it a try. He ended up having to, he's one of those people who gave up his low rate mortgage because of the divorce. So they had to sell the family home in one part of California that had a rate, something under a 4% mortgage rate. And then he ended up buying into a 55 plus community once he became single, and exchanging what he had for a low rate to now a 5.5% mortgage rate. And so that was a hit for him. And of course, home prices have increased. And in that move, he had to reinvent his life. I mean, his whole social circle revolved around his wife and her friends and her family. And so now that he's in this new part of California, living in a totally different community, he didn't know anyone.
10: Oh, wow.
11: So he's had to start over making friends. Luckily, he's got this cute little dog that helps him socialize and meet people. And he's met a bunch of guys who are also bachelors. And so they go out to lunch every Monday and chat, and he's taken up golf and pickleball, and so he's adapting. He's doing well, but it took him a minute. It's still a process.
10: How about the woman from Alabama, that Debbie Petrzak?
11: Yes, Debbie, she was married for quite a good amount of years, I think almost 40 years, had four kids with the father of her, you know, her children, and she did not see this divorce coming, so it was a pretty big shock. But she also had this longtime family house, and she won the house in the divorce settlement, but realized because the costs in California were so high, she ended up having to sell the house, and she moved to Alabama. She bought a nice house there, and she's now in a situation where she's closer to some of her adult children, which is keeps her going. But obviously, you know, selling that longtime family house as a single person, you know, 4 years after her divorce, she got a big tax bill. She got hit with about like a $200,000 capital gains tax bill. And so that was painful. But she also felt like, you know, she wanted to move on. So that was a big cost of starting this new life for her.
10: Yeah. I mean, goodness, what an extra whammy, right? I mean, this divorce wasn't painful enough because it was a surprise. Then the tax bill?
11: Yes. It's like insult to injury, and then some higher health bill, health medical bills as well. And so there is definitely that single penalty.
10: Thanks, Veronica. Veronica Dagger, reporter at the Wall Street Journal. 20 minutes now in front of the hour on This Morning, America's First News. Coming up next, a stripper in Miami fired for her bizarre behavior.
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0: Thanks for spending time with us. Welcome into Monday. 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Just do a search for This Morning with Gordon Deal. It's time now for the mic drop with This Morning's Mike Gavin.
1: Good morning. Well, we all know that fast food isn't the super cheap option that it used to be, but we can all feel a little bit better about the prices at our local McDonald's after hearing about this experience from this British content creator. This woman named Eloise visited what has been called the world's most expensive McDonald's, and it's in Switzerland. She paid over $87 for her meal and detailed the experience in a video. Now, it should be noted that this McDonald's definitely has some items on the menu you won't find here in the States. She first tasted some potato wedges that come with a dipping sauce that she enjoyed. She then dug into a 9-pack of nuggets, which cost around $11, and was underwhelmed by that experience. She then dove into a Nutella donut, which a lot of Americans would like to see as an option, and declared it one of the best things she's ever tried. She even tried something called McPops, which are miniature-filled donuts available in various flavors. There were two more items in the order, including a McFlurry. When pondering whether the $87 order was worth it, her verdict was probably. I don't know.
0: What got my attention was the McFlurry. That's the Lotus McFlurry, which she referenced. Which has the traditional soft-serve vanilla ice cream with caramel. Plus those Biscoff biscuits. Yeah, that looked, that got my, when she tilted that toward the camera, then I got a peek at that. That got my interest.
1: Yeah, I mean, you're obviously going for just a whole different audience. This whole McDonald's vibe is just going for a whole different audience. The much more sort of upscale clientele they're hoping to get there. And, you know, the prices certainly reflect that.
0: Wonder if there's outdoor seating at that particular McDonald's and you can just have a look like into a valley from the top of the Swiss Alps somewhere.
1: Right.
0: That's why things are so expensive. Maybe you're paying for the location.
1: Yeah, that certainly helps.
0: And at $87, I mean, that's a little upscale, as you were saying. Is this a reasonable spot for a first date?
1: I mean,
0: if you're Swiss.
1: Yeah, I mean, you would think so. I mean, sure. I mean, by, you know, by sort of the average date, first date prices now, I mean, Nicole's done those stories on the show. You're getting into that territory at this point.
0: We're going to McDonald's, but it's a Swiss McDonald's.
1: Now, to be clear, there's nothing funny about someone who attacks someone else with a weapon, but when a stripper lunges at someone with a large pole, it at least makes you do a double take. According to Fox News, a Miami Beach stripper who had been fired for her bizarre behavior and tendency to fight with coworkers was arrested last week for allegedly attacking her former manager at the club where she used to work. The 23-year-old had been allowed by the manager to return to pick up her belongings after being let go, but police were called in after reports of the woman running around, cursing, throwing things, and later swinging around a 7-foot metal pole, choosing to use it as a weapon rather than dance on it. After fleeing the scene, she was eventually arrested, taken to a hospital for examination, and then ended up in jail.
0: Wow. I guess that behavior sort of tracks for the reason she was let go in the first place.
1: Seems like she was fired for cause. I don't know if HR is going to have a problem with that down the road, for sure.
0: It does seem like security cameras perhaps might have picked up on this.
1: It's not gonna
0: go well for her.
1: Yeah, most likely slam dunk.
0: Wow. Running around with a 7-foot pole. Thank you, Mike. 13 minutes now in front of the hour on This Morning, America's First News. You know, every year a lot of us default to flowers for Mother's Day. 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
1: Glad you're with us. Welcome into Monday. Lately, retirees have been migrating to the South. That's according to the latest annual report from HireAHelper.com. USA identified a couple of the most popular destinations. Number one, South Carolina. Among all eastern seaboard states, it had the lowest average home value last year. Plus, there's the temperate weather, the beaches. There's also the favorable tax structure. Income, property, and sales taxes are all modest, and it boasts the eighth lowest personal health care expenses per capita. Number two on the list, Texas. Housing, as you know, can get pricey in certain parts, but Texas is large and sprawling enough to offer bargains in smaller communities, many of them just outside big urban centers like Houston and Austin. Plus, no personal state income tax. And third on the list, North Carolina, which balances its pricier real estate than its neighbor to the south with a lower income tax rate. Additionally, its per capita personal health care expenses are only slightly higher. 8 minutes in front of the hour on This Morning. Once again, here's Nicole Murray.
2: And now, the three big things you need to know. Number one.
3: President Trump says the U.S. will start guiding cargo ships through the Strait of Hormuz today and warned that if Iran tries to disrupt the process, the American military will use force. Transportation Secretary Sean Duffy said once the strait reopens, prices at the pump should ease.
4: It's going to take time to get back to where we were before this conflict began, but you're going to see, I think, immediate relief once the strait opens.
3: Meanwhile, Iran's military has warned U.S. forces to not enter the Strait of Hormuz.
2: Number two.
3: Rhode Island Democratic Senator Jack Reed says he believes the U.S. is in a much worse position with Iran since the war started, and he does not believe President Trump has a plan to achieve his stated goals.
5: I must commend the men and women of our armed services. They've done a superb job. But strategically, we're in many respects, a much worse position.
3: The Trump administration has said that preventing Iran from obtaining a nuclear weapon was a primary objective for going to war.
2: Number three.
3: Former New York City Mayor Rudy Giuliani has been hospitalized and is in critical but stable condition. Giuliani's spokesman did not provide a reason. A man has died after a semi-truck crashed and a fire occurred under an Ohio overpass. Cincinnati Assistant Fire Chief Matthew Flagler.
6: We found a semi-truck that was heavily involved in fire, and the operator of that vehicle was trapped inside the cab.
3: Flagler said the truck was the only vehicle involved in the crash. SAG-AFTRA has reached a tentative agreement with major studios avoiding repeat strikes. No details have been released. New data says that 54% of daters now agree that being rude to hospitality staff is the number one deal breaker on a first date, surpassing income and appearance.
1: Yeah, I could see that.
3: Yeah, I mean,
1: what kind of monster are you?
3: Well, I mean, I get it. Right. How are you going to talk to a waitress like that when they can't argue back? Like, you're going to be rude. Talk to me and I'll give you something for it. That's right. No.
1: Yeah, treating waitstaff rudely is just, that date would just end right there.
3: Judging that person so harshly. Yeah. So harshly.
1: Right? Never been in their shoes. Don't know if they're having a bad day. Perhaps if the service is bad, right?
3: Right.
1: Yeah. Shut your pie hole.
3: Yeah.
1: Just get through dinner.
3: Yeah, you'll get your blue cheese dressing in a minute. Right.
1: 6 minutes now in front of the hour.
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5: The Ad Council.

Glad you're with us. Spirit Airlines shut down in the early hours of Saturday, as you've heard. By that evening, one superfan was already trying to save it. Business Insider tells the story of Hunter Peterson, a voice actor who once flew Spirit Airlines for 24 hours straight. In an Instagram post, he wrote, "We could buy Spirit Airlines." By we, he meant everyday people, including former employees, passengers. He's calling his movement Spirit 2.0. He wants people to come together to purchase the airline before private equity. Millions have viewed his social media posts laying out his idea and visited the website, which he says he built in an hour and which, incidentally, keeps crashing. A banner at the top of the website reads, "The people can own it." The idea is kind of page from the Green Bay Packers playbook. The Packers are the only publicly owned team in the NFL. Rather than a billionaire owner, the team is owned by more than 500,000 stockholders. That'll do it for this hour. For Nicole Murray and Mike Gavin, I'm Gordon Deal. 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
3: Breaking news this hour from Town Hall. I'm Rich Thomason. America's mayor is sidelined by a health challenge.
4: Former New York City Mayor Rudy Giuliani has been hospitalized and is in critical condition. That's according to spokesman Ted Goodman for the former Trump advisor. Goodman didn't say what sent the 81-year-old to the hospital or how long he's been there. Giuliani earned the nickname America's Mayor for helping unite the nation following the September 11th attacks. Giuliani was previously hospitalized last September after suffering a fractured vertebra and other injuries in a car crash in New Hampshire. I'm Haya Pinjwani.
3: European leaders say President Trump's decision to withdraw thousands of U.S. troops from Germany is fresh proof that Europe must take care of its own security. The Pentagon announced last week that 5,000 troops would leave, but the president later said the number would be higher. President Trump's Project Freedom is underway, helping ships pass unmolested through the Strait of Hormuz. Some tense moments the other day at a major airport in the Northeast.
5: Authorities say the United Airlines passenger jet was arriving from Venice, Italy, when it hit a light pole on the New Jersey Turnpike Sunday afternoon. It was about to land at Newark Liberty International Airport. The plane was carrying 221 passengers and 10 crew members. It landed safely, and the airline says no one on the plane was injured. New Jersey State Police say a landing tire and the underside of the plane also hit a truck. The driver of the truck had minor injuries. The National Transportation Safety Board is investigating. I'm Mike Hempen.
3: A shooting at a party at a lake near Oklahoma City has sent at least a dozen people to hospitals. It happened late last night near Arcadia Lake in the Oklahoma City suburb of Edmond. There have been no arrests. On Wall Street this morning, the Dow futures down 137 points. NASDAQ futures up 30 points. More on these stories at townhall.com.
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3: European leaders are meeting amid the ongoing wars in Ukraine and the Mideast.
8: The European political community is gathering together to meet here in Yerevan, Armenia. It's still a relatively new format, but its purpose is very similar to the European Union, where leaders of heads of state and government gather together and talk about issues. Now, the EU has 27 members. Here, there are around 50 heads of state and government that meet around the big table to talk about all kinds of issues and conflicts. Speaking of conflicts, the conflict of the U.S. and Iran, well, Iran's border is very close to here, and that'll probably be just one of the many issues that people talk about when they gather around the big table.
3: That's correspondent Mark Carlson. Ukraine has launched a wave of strikes against Russia's oil export infrastructure, hitting a key loading port on the Baltic Sea and three tankers. News and analysis, townhall.com. Well, now for something really different.
9: In Germany, an art installation features robot dogs with lifelike heads. Some include tech titans Elon Musk and Mark Zuckerberg. Others, artists Picasso and Warhol. They roam around a rink at Berlin's Neue National Gallery. It's the brainchild of artist Beeple.
10: In the past, our view of the world was shaped in part by how artists saw the world. How Picasso painted changed how we saw the world. Now, our view of the world is shaped by tech billionaires who own powerful algorithms that decide what we see and what we don't see.
9: The work was first shown at Art Basel, Miami. I'm Julie Walker.
3: Seven OPEC member countries, including Saudi Arabia and Russia, say they've decided on a modest increase in oil production starting in June as part of a commitment to market stability. The commitment to raise production by 188,000 barrels per day. 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

0: 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The time is 6:08. It is Monday, May 4th. Tomorrow, Cinco de Mayo. Lots of folks going to be celebrating. We'll talk about that coming up. The Sue McClain News Hour brought to you by Korean War veteran Senator Maurice Johannesson. Today in the North Valley, scattered showers off and on and a high of 66 and also a chance of thunderstorms as well. Overnight lows dropping down to around 54 with a chance of rain, then decreasing clouds tomorrow and sunny and a beautiful weekend store. So, yeah, we just got to get through this rain today and tonight, and then tomorrow it should be gorgeous. Once again, details coming up courtesy of the Queen of Dragons. So connect on X, Facebook, and thequeenofdragons.com. It's mostly cloudy and raining lightly, 58 degrees in downtown Reading. We do have a traffic hazard this morning at Clear Creek Road and Cloverdale Road. Just be aware, we've got a little bit of wood in the road, apparently, so just slow her down. If you're heading towards the coast on 299, expect delays past Willow Creek and on Highway 36 past Mad River due to construction. Additional delays at Interstate 5 if you're heading northbound just south of the Oregon border. We do have construction at I-5 and Highway 3. Also on Highway 96 near Happy Camp, construction continues. If you're heading towards Sacramento this morning, the road's open and looking good. So for all you travelers, the only delay being reported this morning is at Clear Creek Road and Cloverdale Road. And stick around. We'll take a look at your business headlines. I'll let you know where you can find the least expensive gas in town. And drivers can expect delays on Forest Hill Drive starting this week with the water infrastructure project underway. The city of Reading says one lane of Forest Hill Drive and portions of Wimbledon Drive will be restricted between 3375 and 2991 Forest Hill Drive through May 10th. Traffic control measures will be in place and flaggers may be present to direct vehicles through the area. Looks like a driver was pulled over by the California Highway Patrol in Reading after allegedly slowing traffic while operating a low-speed vehicle. According to the Highway Patrol, the officer initiated a traffic stop after observing the vehicle impeding the flow of traffic. During the investigation, it was determined that the driver was operating the vehicle with a suspended license. Now, low-speed vehicles are street-legal, four-wheeled electric vehicles designed to travel at speeds between 20 and 25 miles per hour. So, if you're thinking, maybe I'll get on the highway in one of those, just really not a great idea. Okay? Now, under California law, LSVs, that's low-speed vehicles, are only allowed on roads with the posted speed limits of maximum 35 miles per hour or lower. Now, they may cross higher-speed roads, but only at designated intersections. So authorities are emphasizing that despite their smaller size and reduced speed, LSV operators are still required to have a valid driver's license. These vehicles must also meet specific safety standards, including seat belts, turn signals, headlights, taillights, brake lights, and a parking brake, an automotive-grade windshield with wipers, mirrors, and a backup camera. Wow. And if you see a bicycle on the street, I see many, many on Market Street in downtown. Folks, you got to be on the roadway, okay? You don't want to be on the sidewalk riding that bike or that electric bike. That is for the road, not the sidewalk. That is for people. I mean, I was almost plowed over 3 times last week. So remember, if you're riding a bike or one of those electric bikes, you got to be on the street, not on the sidewalk. And an attempted murder suspect who fled from law enforcement in the Oak Run area after a shooting near the education office in Reading has been taken into custody. According to the Reading Police Department, the shooting happened around 11:45 Wednesday, April 29th, just outside of the Shasta County Office of Education on Innsbruck Drive. Authorities say one person was shot in the leg and transported to a nearby hospital with non-life-threatening injuries. Now, witnesses reported seeing a primer gray Dodge Charger leaving the scene immediately after the shooting. With assistance from the Shasta County Sheriff's Office and its recently installed flock cameras, so they could read those license plates, investigators confirmed the vehicle had been in the area shortly before the shooting. Officers later determined the car had recently been sold to 46-year-old Troy Lyons, who was identified as the primary suspect. Police noted the vehicle had prior contacts with law enforcement as well. Security camera footage showed the Dodge Charger entering Innsbruck Drive just before the shooting and leaving after. According to investigators, the video captured an intersection between Lyons and the victim, followed by the shooting and the suspect fleeing the scene. An investigation continues. And Shasta County recorded an unemployment rate of 5.5% in March, down just over half a percentage point from a year earlier and nearly half a point lower than in February. The labor force grew by about 900 people. Year-over-year job gains were seen in construction, business services, wholesale trade, and the private education and health sectors. However, employment declined in local government and transportation. Nearby counties also reported higher unemployment rates in March, including Tehama County at 6.3%, Trinity County at 6.8%, and Siskiyou County 8.8%. The state unemployment rate in California is 5.2% compared to 4.3% nationwide. And the Siskiyou County Sheriff's Office continues to search for a missing 14-year-old from Montague who is considered a habitual runaway. Samuel Chavez was last seen early last Monday morning after leaving his home in a red Toyota Yaris. Investigators believe he could be traveling through or even staying in Weed, Dunsmuir, or Redding. And Spirit Airlines abruptly shut down operations early Saturday, grounding its entire fleet and canceling all flights nationwide. The sudden collapse left thousands of travelers, including many in California, scrambling to rebook trips in and out of major airports such as Los Angeles, Burbank, and Orange County. The Florida-based ultra-low-cost carrier announced it has begun an orderly wind-down after failing to secure emergency funding. The shutdown follows years of financial instability, including multiple bankruptcy filings since 2024, with an unsuccessful merger attempt and mounting debt. They have now stopped services. Efforts to save the airline fell apart when negotiations over a proposed $500 million federal bailout failed. At the same time, rising jet fuel prices, driven in part by global conflicts, significantly increased operating costs, worsening the company's already fragile financial position. Spirit also faced setbacks after a planned merger with JetBlue, which was blocked in 2024. With no viable path forward, the airline immediately halted all operations. Customer service channels were shut down, airport counters were left unattended, and Spirit's website now directs customers to a limited information page. Now, the shutdown marks the end of Spirit's 34-year run as a pioneer of ultra-low-cost air travel in the U.S. Despite its influence on budget flying, the airline's business model struggled with rising costs, heavy competition, and repeated financial setbacks. And U.S. air carriers also mobilized to help out those passengers and crew members that were stranded by Spirit after the low-cost carrier's last-minute talks with creditors and the White House collapsed. Other carriers stepped in, including American, Delta, United, and JetBlue, that moved quickly to scoop up Spirit's customers, offering what some dubbed rescue fares to those waking up with those canceled itineraries. And federal authorities are investigating after United Airlines passenger jet landed yesterday at Newark Liberty International Airport and struck a light pole on the adjacent New Jersey Turnpike. The Federal Aviation Administration said the incident involved a United Airlines Flight 169 and happened around 2 p.m. yesterday afternoon. The Boeing 767 aircraft did land safely, arriving in the U.S. from Venice, Italy. The airline said in a subsequent statement that United Flight 169 came in contact with a light pole on its final approach to Newark. Hey, thanks for tuning in to the Sue McClain News Hour. 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Today, a chance of scattered showers and thunderstorms, mainly before 4 p.m., and a high of 66 and a low of 54 with a 40% chance of rain tonight. Tomorrow, decreasing clouds and a high of 74, then partly cloudy tomorrow night with a low of 56. Then sunny for Wednesday, Thursday, and Friday. Wednesday's high, 85. Thursday, 85. And Friday's high, 88. Saturday and Sunday, sunny and a lot warmer temperatures. Looks like it's going to sizzle for the weekend. Saturday, 95, and Sunday, sunny and hot with a high of 99. So summer is definitely on its way as overnight lows drop down in the 50s overnight throughout the week. It's mostly cloudy and raining lightly in downtown Redding, Red Bluff, 60, 59 in Anderson, 57 in the city of Shasta Lake, and 58 degrees in downtown Redding. The Sue McClain News Hour brought to you by Korean War veteran Senator Maurice Johannesson. And stick around. Coming up at 6:35, we've got a brand new Town Hall News Brief on KCNR 96.5 FM, AM 1460, and KCNRradio.com. 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
10: Thanks for having me, Sean.
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9: All right. 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

0: 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Hi there, this is the Sue McClain News Hour brought to you by Korean War veteran Senator Maurice Johannesson. The time 6:25. It is Monday, May 4th, 2026. Today, scattered showers and possible thunderstorms with a high of 66 and a low of 54. Once again, a chance of showers tonight as well. It's raining lightly and 58 degrees in downtown Reading. Tomorrow, decreasing clouds, then sunny skies headed our way and hot temperatures for this weekend. Now, Saturday 95, Sunday 99. So don't forget your sunscreen. I imagine the lakes are going to be pretty busy this weekend. Shasta Lake and Whiskeytown Lake as well. Now, today we do have a traffic hazard. This is at Clear Creek Road and Cloverdale Road, tying up traffic. If you are traveling through the city limits, expect delays on 273 and in downtown Reading. Look out for signs, okay? They're still working in the area. They're preparing for the upcoming events, including the pancake breakfast that's just around the corner in celebration of Rodeo Week activities. Plus, we do have additional delays being reported, including in Reading. Expect delays on Forest Hill Drive beginning this week with the water infrastructure project underway. The city of Reading says one lane of Forest Hill Drive and portions of Wimbledon Drive will be restricted from today through May 10th, so traffic control measures will be in place. Flaggers will be present at times to direct vehicles through the area, so just be aware of that. Construction continues on 299. This is past Willow Creek and additional delays past Mad River. That's on Highway 36. If you're traveling this morning northbound on I-5, expect delays at Highway 3 south of the Oregon border. Also on Highway 96 near Happy Camp, construction is underway. If you're heading to Sacramento, we do have a construction zone. However, this only affects northbound traffic beginning at County Road 96. So you're in luck if you're heading to Sacramento today. It does not appear that there's any delays being reported at this time. Once again, stick around. Your business headlines and sports coming up shortly. In the meantime, don't forget, we've got a brand new Town Hall News Brief coming up between, let's say, 6:35 and 6:40. And a bulk carrier near the Strait of Hormuz was reportedly attacked by multiple small craft, according to the British military's United Kingdom Maritime Trade Operations Center. This marks at least two dozen attacks in and around the strait since the Iran war began. All crew aboard the unidentified carrier were safe after the attack just off of Iran. Iranian officials have asserted that they will continue to control the strait and that ships not affiliated with the United States or Israel can pass if they pay a toll. And President Trump said that the United States will begin helping neutral vessels stranded in the Strait of Hormuz, vowing to guide their ships safely out of those restricted waterways amid the ongoing Middle East tensions. In a Truth Social post, Trump said that countries from all over the world have asked the U.S. for help freeing their ships, which are locked up in the Strait of Hormuz, despite having absolutely nothing to do with the conflict. He described the vessels as merely neutral and innocent bystanders. And according to U.S. Navy Vice Admiral Robert Harward and retired Army Brigadier General Mark Kimmett, Iran is likely using negotiations to just stall for time while maintaining its grip on power as President Trump weighs the next steps to confront the regime. And Iran has even submitted a new proposal to the U.S. outlining their plan to resolve tensions within 30 days. The initiative is aimed at ending the war entirely rather than extending a ceasefire. U.S. President Trump said that he is reviewing the proposal but expressed skepticism about its chances of success, signaling doubts that that it would actually meet U.S. expectations. The 14-point plan put forward by Iran is intended as a counterproposal to a previously outlined U.S. framework that was also previously proposed by the U.S. It calls for a comprehensive end to hostilities, along with lifting U.S. sanctions, the removal of naval blockades, and the withdrawal of American forces from the region. The proposal also seeks a halt to all military activity, including Israel's operations in Lebanon. And U.S. pressure on Iran is intensifying the country's economic crisis as a U.S.-backed blockade is now straining their economy and leaving it on the precipice of extreme calamity, while Iran deals with hyperinflation and food shortages and growing internal unrest. According to White House National Economic Council Director Kevin Hassett, apparently he also pointed to Iran's long-term economic decline, saying the country's per capita GDP has fallen sharply since 1979 and the revolution, underscoring what he described as systemic mismanagement by its leadership. And it looks like the three biggest U.S. automakers have warned that commodity inflation tied to the Iran war could cost them about $5 billion this year alone. We'll talk about that coming up next in your business headlines, so stay tuned. And authorities have determined that buckshot from the gun of a man charged with trying to storm the White House Correspondents Association dinner in an attempt to assassinate President Trump struck a Secret Service agent, according to the federal prosecutor overseeing the investigation. Janine Pirro, the U.S. Attorney for the District of Columbia, said last week that there was no evidence that the agent was hit by friendly fire during the incident at a Washington hotel April 25th. But she went beyond that yesterday, saying a shot from one of Cole Thomas Allen's weapons hit the officer's bullet-resistant vest. And taking a look at your weather forecast for the North Valley, brought to you by the Queen of Dragons. 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Today and tonight, scattered showers and possible thunderstorms with a high of 66 and a low of 54. Tomorrow, decreasing clouds with a high of 74 and a low of 56 with partly cloudy skies, then clearing up by Wednesday and sunny skies throughout the rest of the week. Wednesday's high, 85. More of the same for Thursday with overnight lows dropping down in the 50s throughout the week. Friday, sunny and 88 degrees, then by Saturday and Sunday in the 90s. Saturday's high, 95. Sunday, are you ready for this? 99 degrees. So go ahead and pop the top off the pool. It's time to swim. It is mostly cloudy, raining lightly in downtown Redding, Red Bluff, 60, 59 in Anderson, 57 in the city of Shasta Lake, and 58 degrees in downtown Redding. And stick around. 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
4: 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Good morning. This is the Sue McClain News Hour, brought to you by Korean War veteran Senator Maurice Johannesson. The time, 6:36. It is Monday, May 4th, 2026, and it's that time again. 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
5: Good day. Welcome to this week's Town Hall News Brief. I'm Phoebe Johnson, your host, to provide the latest local updates. The Shasta County Board of Supervisors voted 3-2 to delay a censure of Registrar of Voters Clint Curtis, despite two investigations finding substantiated managerial misconduct. Questions are now being raised about the firm behind that probe, the Oppenheimer Investigations Group, which faces a Bay Area lawsuit alleging its flawed investigation led to a teacher's wrongful termination and a criminal charge later dropped for insufficient evidence. Critics note Oppenheimer used the same lower evidentiary standard in both cases. Supervisors Kellstrom, Cry, and Harmon voted to postpone. Long and Plummer dissented. In other law enforcement news, a shooting near the Shasta County Office of Education in Reading sent officers on a multi-agency manhunt. Around 11:45 Wednesday morning, a man was shot in the leg near Innsbruck Drive and Old 44 Drive. The suspect fled in a Dodge Charger into the Oak Run area on dirt roads, initially evading officers from the Reading Police Department, California Highway Patrol, Fish and Wildlife, and the Shasta County Sheriff's Office. A separate, unverified threat was also made against Manzanita Elementary School. The suspect was later captured in Red Bluff. Turning to the courts, a Shasta County jury ruled that Reading man Robert Milton was legally sane when he murdered his neighbor in 2024. The jury returned the verdict on April 30th following a separate phase of the trial focused on his mental state. Defense experts testified that Milton suffered from schizophrenia and paranoid delusions about the 71-year-old victim, William Dressler. Despite that testimony, jurors concluded Milton understood his actions and that they were wrong. He had previously been convicted of first-degree murder and multiple felony assault counts against police officers. Sentencing is set for June 22nd, and we end on a bright note. A university preparatory school senior from Reading has earned a prestigious national honor. Caitlin Raftery took first place in California's 1st Congressional District's 2026 Congressional Art Competition with her piece titled The Fight for Freedom. This year's theme, America, a 250-year celebration of liberty, is open to all high school students in the district. Raftery's artwork will hang in the U.S. Capitol for 1 year alongside winners from districts across the country. She will also be invited to Washington, D.C. for a reception held in her honor. Find more local stories by Shasta Lake Town Hall at Town Hall Brief on Linktree.com. From all of us at Town Hall Brief, thanks for listening.
4: And be sure to tune in Friday morning around 6:35 in case you missed maybe a part of that. It's the Town Hall News Brief, an encore presentation. And every Monday morning at 6:35, we've got a brand new one. So once again, encore presentation Friday morning around 6:35. And taking a look at the weekend box office, The Devil Wears Prada 2 came in number one, raking in $77 million over the weekend, while Michael came in number two with $54 million, a Lionsgate film. Coming in at number three, a family-friendly film the kids absolutely love, the Super Mario Galaxy movie, $12,100,000, and Project Hail Mary raked in $8,554,000, coming in at number four. And rounding out the top five, Hokum with $6,412,500. A neon film, once again, coming in at number five. And that's a look at the weekend box office. If you're looking for the least expensive gas, you can find it at Costco at 4805 Bocelli Lane. At Gas for Less at 1409 Pine Street, where regular unleaded is $5.39 a gallon. Also at United Gas at 732 North Market Street. Once again, $5.39 a gallon. On Wall Street, the Dow Jones Industrial Average down by 207.25. The NASDAQ Composite up by 8.25. And the Standard & Poor's 500 down by 9 this morning. WTI crude oil up to $102.76 a barrel, up by almost 1%. Brent crude up by almost 2.75% to $89.68 a barrel. Gold at $4,571.50 an ounce, down by over 1.5%. Silver down by almost 3.5% to $73.82 an ounce today. Stocks that are doing very well this morning, Experian Therapeutics Incorporated up by 55.5%, now 56%, to $3.11 a share. Intel Corporation at $99.62 a share, up by 5.5%. Nokia up by 3% to $13.30 a share. Apple Incorporated up to $280.14 a share, up by almost 3.25%. And SoFi Technologies up by over 2% to $16.43 a share, while SoundHound AI is up by 20% this morning to $9.56 a share today. And now let's take a look inside sports.
6: There were two Game 7s in the NBA playoffs. The Pistons completed a big turnaround. After falling behind 3-1 in the series, they won three straight and took Game 7, 116-94, to advance to the conference semis. Cade Cunningham scored 32 and added 12 assists. The Cavs beat the Raptors 114-102 to win their series in 7. Jarrett Allen had 22 points and 19 rebounds. In the Stanley Cup playoffs, there was a Game 7 as well. Canadiens beat the Lightning 2-1 to advance. Avalanche routed the Wild 9-6 to take a 1-0 series lead. In MLB, the Twins beat the Blue Jays 4-3, but pitcher Joe Ryan left the game with elbow soreness. Yankees beat the Orioles 11-3. Ben Rice left with a bruised hand. The team also optioned Anthony Volpe to the minors. Cubs beat the Diamondbacks 8-4 for their fifth straight win. In golf, Cameron Young won the Cadillac Championship by 6 strokes at 19-under. In the WNBA, the Liberty beat the Sun 79-67. Sabrina Ionescu left the game with an ankle injury. In NASCAR, Chase Elliott won the Cup Series race at Texas for his second win of the season. In tennis, Jannik Sinner beat Sasha Zverev in straight sets to win the Madrid Open. He is the first male player ever to win 5 straight Masters 1000 events. You can visit LarryBrownSports.com for more sports coverage. 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
4: Thanks, Larry. The three biggest U.S. automakers have warned that commodity inflation tied to the Iran war will cost them about $5 billion this year as the conflict squeezes supplies of aluminum, plastics, and other inputs and raises the prospect of higher vehicle prices later on this year. General Motors, Ford, and Stellantis each flagged rising input costs in the first quarter earnings last week, citing logistics, energy, aluminum, and RAM memory chips. GM raised its 2026 commodity inflation forecast to between $1.5 billion and $2 billion, up from an earlier $1 billion to $1.5 billion. However, here's the thing you don't know, but now you do. General Motors reported a strong but slightly lower 2025 performance compared to the prior year. Their full year net income last year, $7.7 billion to $8.3 billion. depending on the reporting adjustments, with adjusted earnings and cash flow exceeding expectations. Revenue totaled about $185 billion, so they're not suffering, folks. The company maintained solid profitability despite tariff pressures, EV restructuring costs, and rising input expenses, so don't feel sorry for General Motors. However, it looks like Ford Motor Company and Stellantis both suffered losses. Ford Motor Company, their 2025 results reflected significant pressure, particularly from its electronic vehicle and software divisions. The company reported a full-year net loss of $8.2 billion. Stellantis had the weakest performance among the three major automakers last year in 25. The company reported a net loss of roughly $24 billion, driven largely by major restructuring charges, platform write-downs, and EV-related impairments. So, you know, General Motors saying, oh, we're suffering, we're not going to make $1 billion, $1 trillion this year. Iran's Revolutionary Guard said the United States faced a choice between an impossible military operation or a bad deal with Tehran after President Trump disparaged Iran's latest peace proposal. Negotiations between the two countries have been deadlocked since a ceasefire came into effect on April 8th. And OPEC agreed on a modest oil output hike for June, an increase that will remain largely on paper as long as the Iran war continues to disrupt Gulf oil supplies through the Strait of Hormuz. Seven OPEC countries have raised oil output targets by 188,000 barrels per day in June, the third consecutive monthly increase. OPEC said in a statement after an online meeting, the increase is the same as the agreed upon in May, minus the share of the United Arab Emirates, which left the group May 1st. The move is designed to show the group is ready to raise supplies once the war stops and signals that OPEC Plus, rather, is pressing on with a business-as-usual approach, despite what's happening worldwide. And former New York City Mayor Rudy Giuliani is in critical condition at a hospital in West Palm Beach. Giuliani was admitted to the emergency room over the weekend and is being treated in intensive care. He was placed on a ventilator after experiencing severe respiratory distress, according to a source close to the mayor. And China's Ministry of Commerce said Saturday they issued an injunction to block U.S. sanctions imposed on five Chinese refineries accused of buying Iranian oil. So that happened once again over the weekend. A driver was pulled over by the California Highway Patrol after allegedly slowing traffic on a very slow vehicle. That story and more coming up. And taking a look at your weather, brought to you by the Queen of Dragons. They offer premium flower edibles and concentrates with free delivery to Shasta Lake. 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Today in the North Valley, a chance of showers and thunderstorms and a high of 66 and a low of 54. Tomorrow, decreasing clouds and a high of 74 and a low of 56 with partly cloudy skies. Then it's going to clear up and be nice and sunny and warm. Wednesday's high 85. Thursday, more the same with lows dropping down in the 50s overnight. For Friday, Saturday, and Sunday, sunny and warmer. 88 for Friday, but into the 90s by the weekend. Saturday's high, 95. Sunday's high, 99, with lows dropping down once again in the 50s. Oh, through Friday night, and then down to 62 for Saturday and Sunday night. So, yes, it's going to be warm coming up this weekend. So don't forget that sunscreen and drink plenty of water so you don't get dehydrated. And scattered to severe thunderstorms are possible through today and tomorrow for all you travelers. This is into East Texas and Western Alabama. So if you're planning on flying, just be aware they're expecting damaging winds, large hail, and tornadoes as well. The Sue McClain News Hour brought to you by Korean War veteran Senator Maurice Johannesson. 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

0: 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Good morning. This is the Sue McClain News Hour, brought to you by Korean War veteran Senator Maurice Johannesson. The time, 6:53. It's Monday, May 4th, 2026. Tomorrow, Cinco de Mayo. Any big plans to celebrate? I hope you do. And stick around. Coming up next, Carl and Linda Bott, of course, during Free Fire Radio from 7 and 9. Don't miss their show weekday mornings. And it looks like mail-in ballots are set to go out in Shasta County, where a very high-profile election issue is Measure B, okay? And voters are already seeing signs that are, encouraging them to choose. Now, as those ballots arrive, just be aware, Measure B is a measure that would make broad changes and is set to appear on the ballot. If approved, Measure B would require most voters to cast their ballots in person on a single day. Mail-in ballots would be limited to people who are sick in the military or just living overseas. And the measure would also require all ballots to be hand-counted, limiting the use of voting machines. So, I don't know. Does it limit the chance of cheating? I don't know. But anyway, that's what they're trying to do. That's Measure B. So if you've been wondering, what is Measure B? Well, that's it. Now, once again, a statewide initiative also focuses mainly on requiring identification and proof of residency to vote, and that's going to appear on the ballot later on this year. But Measure B is in Shasta County, and as I mentioned, hand-counted ballots and, have people vote in person. Mail-in ballots would be limited to those, once again, who are sick in the military or living overseas. Hey, thanks for tuning in once again to the Sue McClain News Hour. We'll take a look at your weather coming up shortly. And how about this, your road conditions if you're planning on traveling? No incidents. However, lots of construction throughout the city limits. If you're traveling in downtown Reading, they're also preparing already for the upcoming Rodeo Week festivities, okay? So there's some signs already being placed downtown. Look out for those signs. Watch your navigation. We've got construction on 273, also up on Lake Boulevard, and throughout the city limits. So please slow down. Look out for those signs. And we'll have your forecast once again coming up shortly. A driver pulled over by a California Highway Patrol officer in Reading for, not for speeding. How about just the opposite? Slowing down traffic and operating a low-speed vehicle. According to CHP officials, the officer initiated a stop after observing the vehicle impeding the flow of traffic. During the investigation, it was determined that the driver was operating the vehicle with a suspended license. Now, low-speed vehicles are LSVs. They're street-legal, four-wheeled electric vehicles designed to travel at speeds between 20 and 25 miles per hour. Under California law, LSVs are only allowed on roads with posted speed limits of 35 miles per hour or lower. They can cross higher speed roads, but only at a designated intersection. So just remember, despite the small size and reduced speed, LSV operators are still required to hold a valid driver's license. Plus, the vehicles must have specific safety requirements, including seat belts, turn signals, headlights, taillights, brake lights, a parking brake, an automotive grade windshield wipers, mirrors, and a backup camera. So, yeah, you want to keep that low speed vehicle off the roadway. One thing, though, please don't be one of those slow drivers in the fast lane. That drives everybody nuts, okay? And it can lead to, serious situations where people just get mad on the roadway. And if you're, hogging the fast lane and you're keeping all these people behind you because you're the keeper of the speed, well, you're not. Pull over if you're driving slower. Pull over in the right-hand lane. Let everybody pass by. It's just the kind thing to do. An attempted murder suspect who fled from law enforcement in the Oak Run area following a shooting near an education office in Reading was arrested, according to authorities. The shooting happened at 11:45 Wednesday, April 29th, just outside the Shasta County Office of Education on Innsbruck Drive. Authorities say one person was shot in the leg and transported to a nearby hospital with non-life-threatening injuries. Witnesses reported seeing a primer gray Dodge Charger leave the scene immediately after the incident, and with assistance from the Shasta County Sheriff's Office and its recently installed flock cameras, investigators confirmed the vehicle had been in the area shortly before and after the shooting. Now, officers determined the car had recently been purchased and sold to 46-year-old Troy Lyons, who was identified as the primary suspect. Eventually, he was taken into custody And Shasta County recorded an unemployment rate of 5.5% in March, down just over half a percentage point from a year earlier and nearly half a point lower than in February. The Siskiyou County Sheriff's Office is still searching for Samuel Chavez. He's a missing 14-year-old from Montague who is considered a habitual runaway. He could be staying in Weed, Dunsmuir, or Redding. So if you encounter Samuel Chavez, please report the incident to authorities so he can, you know, get taken home. And astrophysicist Avi Loeb said President Donald Trump's pledge to release government information on unidentified flying objects, UFOs, will likely occur in phases, beginning with the publication of additional video evidence, while raising the possibility of major scientific and national security implications. Previous footage made public has been blurry or not very informative, adding, my hope is that we will see something more consequential, interesting, and intriguing. And two U.S. service members are still missing in southwestern Morocco after taking part in an annual multinational military exercise in the North African country, according to United States Africa Command, known as AFRICOM. Apparently, they were not actively taking part in any training during the day's exercise. After it had concluded, they went for a hike, and they haven't been seen since. Also in the news this morning, a shooting took place Sunday night at a party near Oklahoma City and sent 12 people to a nearby hospital. Hey, thanks for tuning in to the Sue McClain News Hour. Today in the North Valley, scattered showers and possible thunderstorms with a high of 66 and a low of 54. And then tomorrow, decreasing clouds and 74 and warm weather heading our way. It is currently mostly cloudy and 58 degrees in downtown Redding. Have a terrific day. And remember, you are treasured. Bye-bye.
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2: Breaking news this hour from Town Hall. I'm Rich Thomason. It's called Project Freedom, and it's starting to bear fruit. Announced by President Trump, the goal is to break Iran's stranglehold on a strategic Mideast waterway.
3: The U.S. military said it would support merchant vessels to transit freely through the Strait of Hormuz. A statement from U.S. Central Command said the aim was to restore freedom of navigation through the vital waterway while maintaining America's own blockade of Iranian ports.
2: The BBC's Yolande Nell, the U.S. military says two American-flagged merchant ships have now successfully transited through the Strait of Hormuz. It seems that most Americans stand with the president on Iran.
4: A Harvard Caps Harris poll finds 74% of voters say the United States is winning its conflict with Iran. The survey shows majority support for U.S. airstrikes, with 52% backing the attacks and 54% calling them justified. 57% approve of the naval blockade on ships bound for Iran. Voters also want tough conditions for talks, including ending support for terror groups and halting executions of protesters. Ken Lorman reporting.
2: A spokesman for Rudy Giuliani is requesting prayer for the former New York City mayor and presidential advisor. The 81-year-old Giuliani is hospitalized in critical but stable condition in Florida. There's no word on what landed him in the hospital or how long he's been there. President Trump calls America's mayor fabulous and a true warrior. The United Airlines plane was coming in too low yesterday afternoon at Newark Liberty Airport. The jet clipped a light pole. The pole fell onto a truck on the New Jersey Turnpike. No one on the plane was hurt. The trucker suffered minor injuries. On Wall Street, the Dow is down 234 points, the Nasdaq trading 28 points higher. More on these stories at townhall.com.
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2: Questions over the whereabouts of a couple of American military service members in the northwest corner of Africa.
7: The United States African Command says two U.S. service members who took part in annual multinational military exercises are missing in southwestern Morocco. The Moroccan military says they went missing around 9 p.m. Saturday, and the U.S., Morocco, and other countries have launched a search and rescue operation. AFRICOM says the war games exercises began in April in Tunisia, and were also in Ghana and Senegal before Morocco, where they're scheduled to wrap up soon. AFRICOM says they've involved active duty members of different branches of the U.S. military and would not say what unit or branch the missing service members belong to. I'm Donna Water.
2: The World Health Organization says a suspected hantavirus outbreak on a cruise ship in the Atlantic has killed three people, sickened at least three others. News and analysis, townhall.com. This year's fastest 2 minutes in sports was watched by a record audience over the weekend.
8: Golden Temple's victory in Saturday's 152nd running of the Kentucky Derby averaged 19.6 million viewers on NBC and Peacock. It was the most viewed run for the Roses since Nielsen began tracking average audiences in 1988. According to preliminary data from Nielsen and Adobe Analytics, the audience peaked at 24.4 million. Jose Ortiz rallied Golden Temple from 12th as they approached the stretch to win by a neck over Renegade. The win made Cherie DeVoe the first woman to train a Kentucky Derby winner. I'm Gethin Coolball.
2: President Trump is promising to release new UFO records. He says they'll be very interesting. Also says the files will be coming very soon after he directed the Pentagon to share documents relating to UFOs and extraterrestrial life. More on these stories at townhall.com.
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10: 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Good morning, Alex.
11: Good morning. May the 4th be with you.
10: May the 4th be with me.
11: It is Star Wars, National Star Wars Day.
10: All right. National, today?
11: That's today.
10: Oh, because May 4th.
11: Yeah, of course. I've got some Star Wars music queued up, so we'll have some fun. And National.
10: Okay, let me tell you.
11: Yeah.
10: Star Wars. Our first hour is going to be open line, my friends, so stand by. I've got stuff, but if you've got stuff, feel free to give me a call and hop on the show. It's free. And it is, well, it's free for you. It's never free for us here. But it's free for you. Hop on, be part of the show. If something stuck in your craw or anything, just, you know, call up and let us know what's going on. Or good things. Good things. You know what? How about talking about something that said, hey, you know what? This happened over the weekend. It was really cool. That kind of stuff.
11: Yeah, like it.
10: Yeah. So, anyway, okay, we've got Star Wars. Okay. National Days. Or what were you going to say? And I interrupted you. I'm
11: National
10: sorry.
11: Orange Juice Day also.
10: Whoa. You know, people are saying that, you know, I've read that orange juice today, the oranges today, do not have the same qualities, good qualities. You know, I mean, they still got good stuff in them. Don't misunderstand me. But because of the oranges are a different kind than, say, they were 20 years ago. That's why when you get oranges, like from somebody who grows them on their own tree, they literally taste totally different, in my opinion, that I've tried, than oranges you buy at the store. Isn't that weird?
11: Why is that?
10: I don't know. You know, except that maybe they're brands that that the ranchers use, the farmers use, that grow faster, maybe have more juice in them or something like that. So they're a little bit different. Oh. And maybe doesn't have the, you know, the content. I mean, I can't tell you the difference, you know, that I've noticed a big difference over the years in what they taste like. I just don't, you know, it just that, you know, today's oranges just taste different than oranges off somebody's tree that, you know, that tree's been producing for decades.
11: Yeah.
10: Yeah. Now, in my humble opinion.
11: If anyone knows why, call in.
10: I-M-H-O. I-M-H-O, in my humble opinion.
11: Oh, yes.
10: You know how long it took me to learn what that was? I think I was this old when I found that out. There's other acronyms like that. I have no idea.
11: L-M-A-O, but I'm not going to tell you what that
10: means. Oh, no. Laughing my, you know, off.
11: Rear off.
10: You know, yeah. L-M-A-O. Okay. Got that one. What's the other one? WTF, but that's been around forever. And
11: there's a new one out there called TRDL. Too long didn't read. TLDR. Meaning
10: too long didn't read.
11: Meaning your article or post is way too long for me to read.
10: Yeah. Oh, okay.
11: So if you say, give me the TLDR, that means the facts.
10: Okay. Now, I've also been watching, I watch reels now and then when I have some time. This guy is interviewing BYU, Brigham Young University students, all Latter-day Saints. And they've got terms and things for things that are just hilarious. And, I mean, and I can't even talk about them on the show. Because then I'd have to explain them.
11: College students.
10: Well, yeah. But they're hilarious. And you ask questions. What's your favorite party drink? Kool-Aid.
11: Oh, yeah.
10: That's water.
11: Yeah.
10: Water without ice.
11: Yeah.
10: You know, things like that. You know, oh, I'll have a Coke and I have a Diet Coke with coconut cream in it.
11: Yeah, it's code for something.
10: No. That's real. What they do. No, they don't drink. It's against the law.
11: I got it.
10: It's against the law in the Mormon church. And caffeine.
11: Yeah, they don't like caffeine.
10: No, don't like caffeine at all. Well, Mom used to have lemonade in our refrigerator when we lived in Idaho because I had a bunch of LDS friends.
11: Some of them don't like monogamy, but that's a different...
10: that's a different sect.
11: That's Utah.
10: That's right. Well, yeah, or along the Arizona border. But okay, where were we? Okay, national orange juice.
11: Yeah.
10: Is that it?
11: That's it. Of note.
10: Well, how about the weather then today? Doesn't look good. Slight chance of rain and thunderstorms before 4 p.m., then a chance of showers and thunderstorms between 4 and 5. Then a slight chance of rain and thunderstorms after 5 p.m. Mostly cloudy with a high near 65 today. Chance of precipitation, 40%. Looks like more. And tonight, same thing. Tuesday, mostly cloudy, then gradually becoming sunny with a high near 73. Wednesday, Thursday, Friday, Saturday, and Sunday, sunny. Uh-oh, get this. Thursday, sunny with a high near 84. Friday, sunny with a high near 87. Saturday, sunny with a high of 94. And you ready for this? Sunday, 98.
11: All right, we're getting into
10: summer. Oh, my gosh. I wanted to be spoiled. I wanted this to be the coolest summer. 98 on Sunday. When it starts getting over 90, you start riding the horse earlier.
11: Yes.
10: And there's some... Did you know... Oh, wait a minute. Well, the weather's always brought to you by Shasta Gas Propane and Kenny Family that started this. 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I know all of them. Great people, great kids. 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Totally recommend them. And Chuck and I are having breakfast together on Thursday. He and Judy travel a lot. Now. Okay. And he comes back, and you'll see me out there driving a truck. He's doing something. He's got another. His mind is always working, and he's got another business he's opening up.
11: Wow.
10: Yeah. I mean, get into it with him. I mean, have to retire from here and get into it with him.
11: You were talking about oranges earlier.
10: I had
11: something this week that I never had before. A kumquat. You ever tried those?
10: I've had it.
11: Man,
10: tell me.
11: Very.
10: What's it look like?
11: It's about the size of like a.
10: Yes.
11: A little tomato.
10: Yeah, but they're orange.
11: They're orange.
10: And like, they come from trees.
11: Almost yellowish, and they're very citrusy. I was like, no thanks. I'm not going to have another
10: some
11: one.
10: Of them, some of them aren't. Some of them can be very sweet.
11: Okay.
10: The lady next door has, I believe it's a kumquat tree.
11: Yeah.
10: And her big thing is trying to clear them off the sidewalk. Because, you know, once they start falling.
11: I can see that.
10: Oh, my gosh. But she doesn't mind a bit if I come through there and just grab, you know, a hat full of kumquats. Take them. Don't shake the tree. Okay. okay, so 98 this Sunday.
11: We're talking about getting on the horse early. The same as with age, right? If you're 98, you get on the horse a little earlier in the day.
10: You have to start earlier so you can get up on the horse.
11: Right.
10: We were talking about this the other day when I was at the Chicks and Chaps extravaganza. We'll talk about that in a little bit. But I tell you what, let's have a break. But I will say, out at the stable, right where we keep Odina the Wonder Horse.
11: Yes.
10: There's probably, let me see, 16, 17 horses out there.
11: Okay.
10: At any one time. I am the only guy.
11: Really?
10: I am the only man, except for Casey, who owns the stable.
11: Right.
10: And he that's there.
11: Is that a good thing for him or not?
10: Well, no. I mean, he lives there with his wife and two beautiful little kids.
11: Right.
10: And his wife, Jamie. And so he's – and horses will find ways to destroy things just because they sit there and they look at it and they go
11: – They don't want it there anymore.
10: Oh, that hose right there. If I pull on it, what happens?
11: Yeah.
10: Well, it cuts all your water off. Or how about if I just put my foot on this rail? What happens? Well, then Casey's out there welding new rails in. He's repairing. He says, your horse damages something. I'll fix it, but you're paying for it.
11: I grew up in.
10: You know, you got to have stuff like that.
11: I grew up in rural South Carolina and a lot of dairy farms and stuff around.
10: Yeah,
11: and I remember one day seeing a horse run through the junior high parking lot.
10: Oh,
11: one had gotten loose.
10: Yeah. Oh, you think something will get you up out of the bed? Here's a phone call that will levitate you out of the bed. Hey, your horses are out.
11: Oh, no. Yes.
10: Wow. So, okay. Hey, let's take our first break. And this is Open Line. I've got a lot of stuff to talk about, but why don't you all join in and just give me a call and tell me something that you think is important that's going on around town. We'll be right back.
12: Hit the road, Jack. Don't you come back no more, no more, no more, no more. Hit the road, Jack. And don't you come back no more.
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4: 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And for a lot of folks here in Shasta County, it's getting harder just to stay. That's why Supervisor Kevin Cry stands firm against new taxes, because he knows what happens when government keeps taking more. Small businesses close their doors, jobs disappear, and families, they're forced to leave the place they call home. While other candidates talk about raising taxes, Kevin Cry has taken a different path. Under his leadership, Shasta County has balanced its budget without piling more burden on you, because Kevin believes government should live within its means, just

0: The original three. And frankly, never enjoyed any of the others.
1: Yeah, I have
0: as
1: to go.
0: Much as I enjoyed the first three.
1: I have to agree with you on that one.
0: Luke Skywalker, Han Solo, Princess Leia.
1: Yeah. Chewbacca.
0: Chewbacca.
1: R2-D2.
0: Yeah. I mean, it changed movie history.
1: Oh, yeah.
0: And, you know, because after that, everything came. So, and you know, it was just a Western.
1: Yeah, in space.
0: Yeah. It was a Western in space.
1: Yeah.
0: And that shootout in the saloon. Yeah.
1: Of course. All of that. Again, hey. Like I was saying, I grew up in southern, rural South Carolina.
0: Yeah.
1: Greenville was the closest movie theater. It played there for a year. An entire year.
0: Except on Halloween when they played the Rocky Horror Picture Show, probably.
1: Well,
0: welcome back to Free Fire Radio here in the studios of KCNR. Our phone line's here, 530-605. Let me look at the board here. 605-4567. It's open line Monday until 8. So give me a call if you want to. This weekend, a couple big events. Chicks and Chaps.
1: Yeah.
0: Now, Chicks and Chaps is the annual, they have an annual fundraiser. It's a lunch and entertainment and guest speakers that address cancer and breast cancer. And it was held down at the Seniors Center because they had more room. They had it, and they moved it from the rodeo ground so they could expand it because they were having to turn away so many people. And so it's down. It was down at the Senior Center. And, 250 people, maybe more, were there because we were setting tables up and set all these tables up. And then I left to go get some stuff. And when I came back, there were more tables set up.
1: Oh, God.
0: And my job was to pour wine.
1: Okay.
0: Because they had a full bar going there. But we also had mimosas. And my buddy, Javier, and I poured mimosas. Let me tell you, mimosas were very popular that morning. So, but it was a great event. They honored a 104-year-old lady who had survived breast cancer, like in her 90s. So, yeah. So, it was a very successful event. Asphalt Cowboys did the meal along with Carlene's. Yeah, a big shout out to Carlene's from, you know, Deja Vu and Carlene's restaurant, because she had her, you know, some of her people in there, and the food was just excellent, and I think everybody had a great time. Live auction, thanks. Big shout out to Lee Luff, but to the committee there, Terry and Will Linda and Sheila and Brandy and let me see who else, Renee and Michelle, anyway, all of them, been working on this thing for months, and it came out really well. So big shout out, and they raised a lot of money to help local breast cancer survivors and people that are going through that, and they give, they provide money for babysitting if that needs, to hotel rooms, they're getting treatments. They provide money right back into our community. Okay, Rich, what's up?
2: Hey, good morning.
0: Good morning.
2: A couple quick things. I believe the League of Women Voters, I believe it's Thursday evening at the Riverfront Playhouse. Double check their Facebook page for the exact time and day, but they're going to hold some kind of an informational forum on Measure B. Now, the curious thing is, they've refused, because we've inquired, we, the proponents of Measure B, have inquired, are you going to have a proponent on? Or, I mean, who's going to be given the information and ask questions, answer questions? Nothing. Crickets. So, I'm not sure how fair and unbiased this particular meeting is going to be, but, you know, interesting. And then the second issue, the Board of Supervisor meeting tomorrow has four election contracts on consent, by the way, four of them late. Two of them are expired by 4 months. One of them expires at any day, and they're shoving Runbeck,

0: Yeah, problems with run Brett. Can you see overspray? Yada, yada. So they're shoving this down our throat last minute, 28 days before an election. It is mismanagement at the highest levels. County council, certainly, because it's their job to approve contracts as to form and content. But so, yeah, it's very interesting. I encourage people to look up those contracts online. There's no, it's what's called an escape clause for the Runbeck printing, which is a 5.5-year contract. There is no escape clause if we were to choose to do printing with another vendor or even ourselves as a county. There's no escape clause to do that. So we will be stuck with Runbeck for 5.5 years. So I encourage everybody to call, email, write, carrier pigeon, the Board of Supervisors, show up and voice your opinions on these matters. This is not a good day tomorrow. It needs to be fixed.
1: Okay. Thank you very much.
0: But appreciate the time, Carl. Thanks.
1: Go to work. And just to remind everybody, that was Richard Gallardo, who is running for District 1 supervisor. So, Dolores, good morning.
2: Good morning, Carl.
1: How are you?
2: I'm doing fine. I'm doing really good.
1: Did you hear about Shakira?
2: Shakira?
1: You know Shakira, the singer?
2: Oh, no.
1: She had 2 million people at a concert. 2 million people at a concert in Rio de Janeiro. It was on the beach.
2: I wish I had time to listen to that, but there's more important than Shasta
1: okay.
2: County.
1: All right. You know? I just thought I'd throw that out there. Yeah. That was kind of 2 million people going to see somebody sing. It's kind of cool.
2: Yeah, no.
1: Okay, what you got?
2: I think it shows why the investigation was just released regarding Clint Curtis in the election department. It has been going on for a long, long time. And yet the board supervisors had an opportunity this last meeting, the special meeting, to remove and replace Clint Curtis in a different department, and instead they protected him. And because what did they say? Oh, it's too close to the election. So what they did, they protected him in their position because they're running, so they're afraid that they will jeopardize their position to be reelected. And you know what really bothers me in the investigation where I found it's criminal, you know, for someone to threaten someone. To say, for the people who don't want to follow instructions, we will just kill them. Come on. Are you serious? And these guys knew, the Board of Supervisors read this investigation, and yet they still didn't discipline him. That tells you a lot, that they'd rather protect him than those whistleblowers, because there is a whistleblower act that you're supposed to protect them. But how can they not discipline somebody who threatens people and treats people, you know, like dirt? I mean, this is violence. It should not be taking place. And people should be upset about this, not about the contracts and all that. They should remove him.
1: I tell you what we're going to try and do is we're going to try and get Clint on this week and let him give his side of this. Because
2: I think there's plenty already, Carl.
1: What?
2: I know, but you know what? The investigation says it all. I mean, there shouldn't be no ifs and buts or explanation. Two investigators, two separate ones, actually investigate him for months and months.
1: Yep.
2: So there's no excuse. He should be removed immediately.
1: He still deserves a right to come on the show. And defend himself.
2: The citizens? And what about those people who actually been threatened? What about them?
1: Well,
2: what about them?
1: The people now have a chance. If they believe this and say that, you know, everything you're saying, then I imagine he will not win the election.
2: I don't think. How do we know he's not going to cheat? He's a hacker. He said he was the guy who was hired to create the software to flip the votes. How do we know it's going to be a fair election?
1: Well, there's going to be lots of observers there.
2: well. I actually some.
1: Are you going to be there as an observer?
2: No, I already reached out to multiple agencies. They already contacted me. The ACLU's on top of it. They've sent me an email. Secretary of State sent me an email.
1: Well, then it should be a fair election.
2: Well, I think what they're going to do is not going to be just watching. They're going to take action on what he's done. And I can't say what they're planning is going to happen, but I'm just, and also the Department of Justice, Mr. Ron Ponte, I reached out to him. So the same guy who reached out to Riverside, the sheriff.
1: Okay. So. All right. Okay, Dolores.
2: Thank you.
1: You bet. We have reached break time, so we're going to take another break.

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9: 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Okay. Okay, I'm going to go over some quick things here. The Secret Service agent that was shot.
10: Yes.
9: Definitely shot by the bad guy. There were all types of allegations and wondering, oh, gosh, with all those Secret Service guys there blasting away, he must have been shot by one of them. No. Not one Secret Service agent fired their gun except him, the one that was shot. And they took the guy down, of course, and charging him with everything as they should. So he was shot by the bad guy. Spirit Airlines.
10: Yes.
9: Went out of business, grounding its entire fleet on early Saturday, leaving thousands of Californians scrambling to rebook travel in and out of major airports such as Los Angeles, Burbank, and Orange County. They began an orderly wind down after bailout talks collapsed. Following years of failed mergers, repeated bankruptcies, and rising jet fuel cost. Their idea, I guess, of orderly wind down is just cancel everything.
10: Yeah, that's orderly.
9: But, you know, if you'd followed in the news, I don't know if I would have booked with Spirit.
10: Yeah, it's not a surprise.
9: I have flown on Spirit before. Arrives on time. Yeah, I mean, chairs don't go back.
10: Yeah.
9: But anyway,
10: I've had a couple
9: they've been
10: in
9: business for 34 years, and it's the first airline to shut down, you know, because of this.
10: Mm-hmm.
9: You know, others have merged and all these and gone away. Anyway, goodbye, Spirit. Kirk, California Airport, served by Spirit, Los Angeles, Hollywood, and John Wayne. And so don't go to the airport. All Spirit flights are canceled. You need to rebook.
10: I think certain airlines are giving them discounts.
9: Yeah.
10: Yeah.
9: And contact your travel agencies. Flights booked with vouchers, credit, or free Spirit points. Refunds will be determined at a later date. And they're not going to help you rebook. But American Airlines, Frontier, JetBlue, Southwest offer support and rescue fares for them. So, they're trying.
10: Yeah.
9: All right. The mayor of Seattle. This has got to be my favorite.
10: Yeah, okay.
9: This has got to be my favorite. She's a socialist.
10: Of course.
9: I mean, she is. She's a socialist. And she said it. Says it. So they're bringing up a tax for people that make $1 million a year or more in the city of Seattle. And this is causing a lot of consternation, even in her own city council. And when somebody said, well, aren't you afraid that people are going to leave because you're going to hit them with this new tax? And she said, And it's beautiful. She looks up and she said, what do you say to them? And she goes, well, bye.
10: Wow.
9: And waves. Right after that, Starbucks is moving. Starbucks, founded in Seattle, is now opening a new place in Tennessee with 2,000 employees and moving their headquarters, I think, to Florida. Anyway. Goodbye, Seattle, from Starbucks. Yes. And Gavin Newsom, who never saw a tax dollar he didn't love rub on his face, roll in it, is against the billionaire's tax. He goes, do you realize what you're going to do? Well, the union said, so what?
10: Yeah.
9: We want more. We want to stick our noses deeper in that trough. You know. Okay, am I exaggerating? Probably, because that's what I do on the show here. And Newsom is against it. But there's a prop that's going to be there. Now, I'm of two thoughts. I said, don't you understand what this is going to do? We're already in trouble. Well, we're in trouble because we spend. We spend like...
10: Yeah, a lot.
9: We spend a lot. And there's different ways of describing how we... But my favorite is, it's Marines that have not... had liberty in 30 days, been paid, and they hit the beaches in Pattaya, Thailand. They're buying stuff that you would never believe, and they're spending it all. But that's our government. We're the fourth largest economy in the world, and we're still 35 billion in the hole. And then they want to chase out the billionaires, which pay. I saw a graph yesterday, mm-hmm. and it goes from people who make 100,000 to people that make, you know, over a million.
10: Yeah.
9: The percentage that they pay in the taxes, trust me, it's almost all the taxes are paid. In the most elite group, the ones that are making over, you know, 5 million or whatever, they pay the largest percentage, and then it keeps going down. But by the time you hit 100,000, almost all the tax money is in there.
10: Yeah.
9: So, yeah, let's just chase those away. Okay.
10: Doge needs to come to California.
9: Okay, 13 teenagers were shot in, I think it's Oklahoma, at a pool, not a pool party, but a lake party or something like that. The reason I'm bringing it up is it's a tragedy. Nobody was killed, but they're using the flock cameras in that area to run down the suspects. They came in, shot it up, got in two cars and left, and they're using flock cameras because flock cameras have been brought up about unlawful search and seizure and all those things. But they're using flock cameras and, you know, trying to find, because a flock camera can get you not just a description of the car, you know, but, you know, license plates and all that kind
10: right,
9: of stuff.
10: Right.
9: So they're using those. So it'll be interesting to see what happens. And they have no suspects right now. So, all right. We've run up to our next break. So when we come back, I want to talk. Alex is working in the film industry. Is that fair to say?
10: Yeah, well, yes, it is.
9: There's a film. Films being done right here, right now.
10: Well, it is a shoot at Shasta College. I don't know
9: well,
10: if it's...
9: We're gonna, we'll, okay. We'll talk about that as soon as we get back. Let me roll back into Shakira. When I read it... It said 2 million people, and it said one of her larger concerts. You mean that she's had more?
10: Oh, yeah.
9: And now this is down in Rio de Janeiro, and it's free. It's free on the beach. And Lady Gaga was there 1 year. Madonna was there over the last few years. And they get the same kind of people.
10: Right.
9: Same amount of people that show up for this thing.
10: Free concert.
9: Free concert on the beach. 2 million people. It's hard to even to have a beach that large.
10: Yeah,
9: that you can stack people in there like that. My gosh!
10: And if they, I would not want to be around that.
9: I talked to one of the guys. There's a gent that lives here in town that was with a foreigner.
10: Yes, I know who you're talking.
9: You know
10: about.
9: Who I'm talking yeah. about. Linda's recorded a CD over there. And he talked one day, we were just chatting, and, you know, talked about, you know, gold records on the walls, and I talked about concerts. And he goes, yeah, he says, we were in one in Germany. He said, there was over 60,000 people there.
10: Wow.
9: And just 60,000. I said, well, how do you handle that? He goes, well, he's a runner. He goes for long runs before concerts. And he says, I go out there, they've got my box marked out and my guitars. He says, I go across the stage and get in there, and then, you know, then we rock. But it was 60,000. Just thinking of that.
10: Yeah.
9: Yeah. 2 million. Okay. Let's take a quick break. We'll be right back.

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7: 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It's the 4th of May and about 57 degrees out there. 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Community gathering is planned tomorrow to honor indigenous natives who are missing or have been murdered, with the organizers inviting the public to take part. It's Reading Rancheria's second annual Missing and Murdered Indigenous Relatives Walk, in an event intended to bring the community together to honor and uplift the lives of indigenous women, girls, men, boys, and Two-Spirit relatives. During the evening at 5 p.m., the event will begin with a peaceful awareness rally at Reading City Hall at Cypress Avenue, you know where City Hall is. At 6 p.m., a two-mile prayer walk will happen from the City Hall to Sundial Bridge, and then at 7 p.m., there will be dinner, feather dance groups, speakers, and a final view of the bridge as it's lit in red in remembrance. Now, that's tomorrow at 6 p.m. at City Hall, the Reading Rancheria's second annual Missing and Murdered Indigenous Relatives Walk. All right. Now, tell me about this film you're doing. Yeah, you said it's about Shasta College.
8: I'm on a shoot. I'm not doing the film. I'm there for the shoot.
7: No, I know. But you're one of those people whose names is included at the end.
8: Yeah.
7: And you know how that started, right?
8: No, I can't say I do.
7: Okay. Well, it used to be they'd have just the major things, you know.
8: Yeah.
7: Production, costume designers, and that was about it, you know, for what, 100 years
8: yeah.
7: or more. And then one film was doing it, and they were running short of money. And what they said is, we will put your names in the credits at the end.
8: Gotcha.
7: Now, this was
8: long
7: a
8: time
7: while ago.
8: Ago.
7: And so they did it, and it became part, I guess, of contracts. That's why your credits at the end can last up to, what, 5 minutes?
8: Yeah.
7: So, but everybody's names in there, from drivers to caterers to,
8: errand boys.
7: Yeah, everybody. Assistants
8: yep.
7: to assistants to Mr.
8: Redford.
7: Carstairs.
8: Yeah.
7: Yeah, and sometimes they'll have two assistants.
8: Yeah.
7: A hairdresser for Mr. Stallone. You
8: yeah,
7: know,
8: exactly.
7: You know, trainers, all this kind of stuff.
8: Body
7: They're
8: doubles.
7: All in there. So that's why. Anyway,
8: yeah.
7: okay.
8: So I'm just on set as a PA, production assistant, which is a very broad term, but it pays well. So
7: well, that's
8: I'll
7: good.
8: Be there for 4 days.
7: Starting?
8: It's by Diamond View. I start tomorrow through Friday.
7: Okay.
8: Diamond View Productions out of Sacramento and L.A. They do a lot of branding, so they're going to be at Shasta College.
7: Mm. Okay.
8: So we're doing some material,
7: yeah,
8: promotional material for them.
7: Well, the Marine Corps was shooting a commercial. Years ago, it's been, which would have been, and I can tell you when, it was in 1988.
8: Wow.
7: No, I'm sorry. It was in 89. And so we were on the beach with our Marines, and the it was out of the 11th MEU, Marine Expeditionary Unit. They had a helicopter flying across as our men were coming in, you know, coming in on the beach. And the guy that was in the helicopter is the one who invented the camera that that had the gimbals in it.
8: Yeah.
7: And they were flying that. And the then, you know, it was big time Hollywood director was there. And I can't remember who it was, but he was well known from what I understand. So Colonel Labuti and I are standing there on the bluff and we're watching this. And this, and they had all these tents and everything around. And this girl comes up and says, hey, would you all like some fruit or breakfast or something? And I said, no, we're fine. And I said, so what do you do? She goes, well, I'm part of the, you know, a production assistant or, you know, working with
8: yeah,
7: caterers
8: PA.
7: And all that. And now, remember, this was 1989. And I said, does that pay okay? She says, if I worked, you know, all the time, I'd be making $100,000 a year.
8: Oh, yeah.
7: Now, this is back in 89. And I went, really? And she goes, yeah. She says, but, you know, it's you'll work for 2 or 3 days or 4 days, and then you'll be off for a month, and then you'll get another one.
8: Yeah.
7: But it was very interesting to see how, you know, then the cost come, you know, then you start looking at the cost of all this. Plus,
8: yeah.
7: bringing all these people up. The tents, the food, and even though it was only a one-day shoot, even though it turned out to be 2 days, to get everything they wanted.
8: Yeah.
7: And but it was, and we saw the ad later on, the commercial later on, and you would have never known all the little things around
8: yeah.
7: to make that thing work.
8: Yeah.
7: Like that.
8: Well, the good thing is you get paid what's called a day rate, so
7: yeah.
8: and that's 8 hours.
7: Yeah.
8: So if you work more, you get overtime. If you only work 4 hours, you still get paid for the whole day.
7: Yeah. Well, that's one of the reasons that it's difficult for a big-time studio, or say middle-sized studio, to come up to like Reading, because we don't have an existing soundstage. We don't
8: right.
7: have
8: right.
7: the technicians yet. You know, we're trying to grow them. That come up because they have to bring everybody. Then you get the travel pay. Then you need to put them someplace. Then they get overtime.
8: Right.
7: I mean, it blows the it blows their budget way up.
8: Yeah.
7: And
8: then when COVID came in, that added another 30%.
7: Yeah. Anyway. Okay. Let's see. What else here? I have. I think I got most everything.
8: Did you want to hear about the Trump UFO stuff?
7: Oh, yeah. Okay. Hit that one.
8: Okay.
7: We got 3 minutes.
8: So the very first releases will begin very, very soon. Trump instructed Defense Secretary Pete Hegseth to begin releasing files related to aliens and extraterrestrial life. And allegedly that comes this week.
7: Okay, may the 4th be with you.
8: Yeah, exactly.
7: Shasta County recorded an unemployment rate of 5.5% in March, just down over half a percentage point from a year earlier, nearly half a point lower than in February. The labor force grew by about 900 people compared to this time last year. Year-over-year job gains were seen in construction, business services, wholesale trade, and the private education and health sectors. However, it did decline in local government and transportation. That's because people are getting fired everywhere. We are lower than, a point lower almost, than Tehama County, Trinity County, and Siskiyou County. Siskiyou County is up to 8.8%. And the statewide unemployment rate in California was 5.2 compared to 4.3 nationwide. 4.3.
8: Yeah.
7: Think about that. Unemployment. Only 4.3.
8: That's huge.
7: It is huge. And it's not because of Trump. Anyway. And then, you know what hantavirus is?
8: I've heard of it.
7: Yeah, I mean, this thing is deadly, and it's caused by spread primarily through contact with urine droppings or saliva from infected rodents. It hit a cruise ship in the Atlantic. It's already killed 3 people and sickened more, and they're trying to get anybody that looks sick off the ship and get them into the hospitals. It happened aboard the MV Hondius, a cruise ship that departed Argentina about 3 weeks ago on a route through Antarctica and the Falkland Islands before heading toward the Canary Islands. So,
8: those hantas will get you.
7: Yeah. Well, hantavirus also is, you'll see it in the desert because, you know, here in the United States because of rodents in that. And it gets in the dust. And then when you breathe in the dust, like you go into, either the wind's blowing or you go into like an old building. People get it that way too.
8: Yeah.
7: So it's a serious thing. And it's not unusual. It's not like, oh gosh, this thing came out of nowhere. No, I mean, this is a continuing thing. So, okay, we're going to take a break from the news. We come back, we have Enjoy the Magazine is going to join us, and we're going to talk about all the great things that are happening in the North State. I got you.

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1: Breaking news this hour from Town Hall. I'm Rich Thomason. Although it just started today, President Trump's Project Freedom is already having an impact. The goal is to get shipping moving again through the Strait of Hormuz, and the U.S. military has already escorted two U.S.-flagged merchant ships out of the strait. Iran claims to have hit one of those vessels with a missile. That's something U.S. Central Command says is not true.
2: President Trump says the project aims to assist neutral and innocent countries affected by the Iran war. Iran has rejected it. President also says ongoing discussions with Iran could lead to positive outcomes. A cargo ship near the strait was attacked by a small craft early Sunday, that according to British military. Iran denies the attack, saying a ship was stopped for a documents check.
1: Correspondent Ken Lorman. At least a dozen people injured a shooting last night at a party in Edmond, Oklahoma. So far, no arrests. An investigation answers a key question about the White House Correspondents' Dinner attack.
3: Authorities have determined that buckshot from the gun of the man charged with trying to storm the White House Correspondents' Association dinner in an attempt to kill President Trump struck a Secret Service agent. That word comes from the federal prosecutor overseeing the investigation. Last week, Jeanine Pirro said there was no evidence the agent was hit by friendly fire during the incident at the Washington Hotel on April 25th. But the U.S. attorney for the District of Columbia went beyond that, saying a shot from Cole Allen's weapons hit the officer's bullet-resistant vest. That officer survived. Allen was injured during the attack, but was not shot. I'm Julie Walker.
1: We don't know why he is hospitalized, but former New York mayor, presidential advisor, and attorney Rudy Giuliani is in critical but stable condition in a hospital in Florida. More on these stories at townhall.com.
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1: European leaders have been meeting amid the ongoing wars in Ukraine and the situation in the Mideast.
6: The European political community is gathering together to meet here in Yerevan, Armenia. It's still a relatively new format, but its purpose is very similar to the European Union, where leaders of heads of state and government gather together and talk about issues. Now, the EU has 27 members. Here, there are around 50 heads of state and government that meet around the big table to talk about all kinds of issues and conflicts. Speaking of conflicts, the conflict of the U.S. and Iran, well, Iran's border is very close to here, and that'll probably be just one of the many issues that people talk about when they gather around the big table.
1: Correspondent Mark Carlson. Ukraine has launched a wave of strikes against Russia's oil export infrastructure, hitting a key loading port on the Baltic Sea and several tankers as well. News and analysis, townhall.com. Other states may follow Louisiana, which is now delaying House primaries after the Supreme Court's redistricting ruling, SCOTUS finding the state unlawfully used race when it created a second majority black congressional district, limiting a key element of the Voting Rights Act. Correspondent Laura Winters with reaction from House Speaker Mike Johnson, who is from Louisiana.
7: Look, the Supreme Court said that in Louisiana's case, it was blatantly unconstitutional. And I think that principle applies probably in other states as well.
8: House Speaker Mike Johnson encouraging other Republican governors to look into canceling congressional primaries in light of the Supreme Court ruling involving Louisiana. He tells reporters on Capitol Hill.
7: And I assume that those governors and legislatures are looking at that closely. We want constitutional maps. And I think all states who have unconstitutional maps should look at that very carefully, and I think they should do it before the midterm.
8: Laura Winters reporting.
1: The Dow is down 210 points, the NASDAQ 55 points higher. More on these stories at townhall.com.
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10: 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Linda's on work release this morning, the 4th of May, 8:05 in the morning. 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
11: Good
10: morning. He is Sulu, as we say in Star Trek. And I'm not sure on Star Wars if they had somebody like that.
11: Maybe Han Solo.
10: Maybe Hans. Okay, we'll go with Hans for you. So, Hans, National Day.
11: May the 4th, of course.
10: May the 4th be with you.
11: National Star Wars Day and National Orange Juice Day.
10: Okay. And as we discussed, there were no Star Wars after the original three. As far as I'm concerned, never saw one. I just could not get into Star Wars after seeing those in... When was the first one?
11: 77, I think.
10: 1977.
12: Wow.
10: Yeah.
12: So long ago.
10: Okay, let's talk weather.
12: When I was a kid, well, I don't know how old I was in 1977, but my mom worked at an antique store right next to a theater in downtown Santa Barbara, and when I get out of school, I would come to her, and I would have to sit in the antique store, boring. So instead, I would go next door and watch Star Wars, and I did that throughout its entire length that it ran there, and I think I saw it like 75 times.
10: Well,
12: in a row,
10: Alex was saying
12: almost every day.
10: He lived in a small town in South Carolina, and it played for a year in that town. Well, people must have just kept coming back.
11: Oh, yeah.
10: Well, because it was the first of its kind, really.
12: Oh, yeah. As a child, excuse me, I'm under the weather. As a child, I used to walk out of the theater and be so depressed. And my mom was like, "What is wrong with you?" And I'm like, "The world isn't Star Wars."
10: Well, today, a slight chance of rain and thunderstorms before 4 p.m. We've got chance of rain and thunderstorms all through the day and into the evening, my friends, with a high of, let me see. Let's just say, it doesn't even tell me. Oh, I'm sorry, 65 today, and it's currently about 57. Tomorrow, mostly cloudy, then gradually becoming sunny with a high near 73. Now,
12: after that,
10: stand by. Wednesday, Thursday, Friday, Saturday, and Sunday, all sunny and clear, and summer is approaching. Wednesday, 84. Thursday, 84. Friday, 87. Saturday, 94. And Sunday, 98. Here it comes.
12: It always has to come to an end.
10: And the I could do this for a while. Hey, the weather reports are always brought to you by Shasta Gas Propane. Shasta Gas Propane out of Anderson, a family-owned business, locally owned, locally operated, and a veteran-owned business, has been providing outstanding service for close to 30 years. Chuck and Judy Kinney started this business, like I said, close to 30 years ago, and there's three generations of the Kinney family working there. They have discounts for seniors and veterans. They've got other payment plans. They're great people. Like I said, they provide outstanding service. Shasta Gas Propane, you can reach them at 530-365-3793. And I am here with two of my favorite people, Rhonda Alvey and James Masada from Enjoy the Magazine, and the May 2026 issue is out. When I see it on Facebook, I hit like and I share it.
13: Thank you.
10: Every time.
13: I see that, yes.
10: Yeah, every time, because I think it's important that people take a look at the magazine. Okay, tell us which issue this is.
12: 236. Yeah. Nature and Bloom.
10: Got a little kid there. a little child.
12: In her Oshkosh-Bagosh
10: overalls. And she is playing with flowers, picking flowers. Who knows what she's doing, but she's having a great time.
12: I would say she's getting ready to pick one and stick it in her mouth.
10: Yep.
12: That's what they do.
10: Ooh, nom, nom, nom, nom. Uh-huh. Tastes good. Okay, this is not fair. It's on your one of your ads, and it says trouble scene, and they blurred the word.
12: I know, that's cool. I actually was looking at that this whole time we've been talking, going, that's clever.
10: Is that me or is that them?
12: No.
10: No, it's okay. Anyway, where do you want to start?
12: We always start, I think, just because we like to point out who are the people in your neighborhood. Callie Brisbane, the president and CEO of the United Way North America. So she's featured this month in What I Enjoy. And I always just try to encourage people to go there. If you're going to go anywhere, learn people who are in our community, right?
10: Yeah.
12: I mean, what they do. And, you know, there are people in here that we feature all the time that aren't CEOs of, you know, something big or major, but have really great contributions and unique things that they do within the community. And then they in turn share what they love about living here in our area.
10: She is from this area. They're both graduates of the Central Valley High School.
13: Yep.
10: Yeah. Yep. Okay.
13: And that's she cool. She does roller derby, and her roller
12: derby.
13: Yeah, her roller derby name is Grizzly Bear.
12: Oh, that's because she has an anomaly. So, in all due respect, she has a very hairy back. No, I'm just joking. A grizzly bear.
10: Oh yes, that'll go over bit.
13: She's okay. Very cute. I met her, and she's just a doll. She's very bubbly and sweet, and she has a pretty big job.
12: You can see her bubbliness just even in her picture.
13: Yeah.
10: Yeah.
12: So.
10: Yeah.
12: So anyway, I encourage people to go. And you know what? A lot of people are not always out and about, and you know, you can read the entire magazine in its fullness and online. So if you just go to enjoymagazine.com and look at the latest issue. It'll pop up for you, and you can read it page by page. So if you can't get out to one of our over 600 locations or roughly that throughout the North State, most everybody has some type of a electronic device, their phone, laptop.
10: Too many.
12: iPad.
10: I've got all of those.
12: One of everything.
10: I've got all of those.
12: I know. We all do.
10: All those.
12: You can go out and read the whole magazine and past issues.
10: Now, I tell you what, though. There's something about holding your magazine in my hand.
12: Oh, for sure.
10: That, you know, because...
12: In my opinion, too.
10: I don't belong to a lot of... I don't have a lot of subscriptions. One is Range Magazine, which I thoroughly enjoy. And they did a survey. Should we go to digital or should we keep it in... keep it, you know, printed? Which, of course, is a lot more. I mean, it takes a lot of money. And the vast majority of people said no.
12: I mean,
10: keep the magazine. Now, they offer digital at the same time.
12: Sure.
10: So you can get that.
12: Yeah.
10: But there is something about you mark it, you go back, you're reading it. You know, I mean, I love magazines.
12: And we, you know, we have a digital version, obviously, too. But we've talked about what would it look like for us as a company to just be fully digital. And every time we come to the conclusion that people still want.
10: They do.
12: You know.
10: I really think we do. That you can hold it.
12: Or a lot of people do.
10: Well, it's like books. Mm. I mean, I've got Kindle Unlimited, but it's because I love to read. But and it opens up a lot of books on Kindle Unlimited that because I don't go down to the library, and I could because they've got tons books. Of books too.
12: Yeah.
10: But holding a book is different. Mm-hmm. I get a chance to have the book. Yeah.
12: It's weird because it is true. I mean, even with a Kindle, you just kind of are like.
10: Yeah.
12: And it's something about the book and it being able to open and close and pages and.
10: Yeah. Yeah.
12: To me, they're easier to read.
10: Yeah.
12: For whatever reason, when it's digital, I don't know if it's the screen, even though it's like the Kindle is like that paper stuff screen, it still is weird to my eyes.
10: Yeah. Okay, let's take a quick break. 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
2: Thanks for having me, Sean.
1: So what trends do you anticipate will shape the real estate market in 2026 based on what you've seen in late 2025? And how should buyers and sellers adjust their strategies accordingly?
2: Well, that's an excellent question, Sean. And I think what most experts are saying right now is that the first half of this year will probably be very similar to last year in terms of sales volume and performance. The difference and the separation might be in the second half of the year, where we might see sales volumes actually increasing over last year as lower interest rates and perhaps some momentum in the economy starts to kick in. And if you want to check the value of your home instantly, just go to readinghomes.com. 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
1: All right. Thanks for keeping us up to date. 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

0: today. As long as you look like the grocer, why don't you tell us what a grocer does?
1: Okay.
0: All right?
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3: Oh, I'm just sitting here just chatting away.
4: I'm like, he's waiting for you.
3: And, oh.
4: We're going to listen to the whole episode of who are the people in your neighborhood. Thank you, Alex. I love that you did that.
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4: I'm
5: in
4: like
5: the studios
4: at you
5: of
4: like,
5: KCNR.
4: Do you really like this, or what's going on?
5: No, this, sometimes I'm just chit-chatting and talking about, you know, editing magazines.
4: Yes.
5: And I edited a magazine once that had a pretty large, not like you all, but I was constantly amazed that we got everything in there. And, you know, actually, I, you know, in the stories, it kind of ran where they should have. Mm-hmm. But

0: I mean, they'll produce 100 issues with that one problem, and then you'll get one issue with blurred pages.
1: Right. Mm-hmm.
0: And you have to ask yourself,
2: what happened?
0: What'd you do?
2: We've had issues also that have shown up for some reason. I mean, for the most part, it's not like every magazine, but all of a sudden we'll be like, have you noticed that this seems like the center page falling out? Or and they'll be like, yeah, it did in mine too. And you're like, what happened?
1: Yeah.
0: Okay. We're looking at the 236th issue of Enjoy Magazine. I'm here with James Masada and Rhonda Alvey. May 2026.
3: I noticed you have a feature of Voices on Film.
2: Uh-huh.
1: Yep.
2: Is that up your alley?
3: It is.
2: Take it away.
3: We were we were talking about that earlier. Yeah.
2: Oh, really?
0: On film. Yeah, that, you know, he's working on a film project out at Shasta College right now.
2: Oh, cool.
0: And but, you know, the movie industry in Northern California, that might be, it's going to take some, you have to get with Sabrina and some others, but I don't know if you've had an article about that, but there's a lot of happening.
2: A lot more, yeah. And there really is, in my belief, honestly, there is no reason why Redding or Shasta County proper shouldn't be a major hub when it comes to shooting films.
3: Yeah.
2: And I know there's a million reasons, and I've heard them all because I've talked with many people that are filmmakers, and a lot of it is that just...
0: We don't have the infrastructure.
2: The money needed to have a warehouse here that offers the equipment needed by studios so that they don't have to truck it in and stuff. But, I mean, as far as landscape, within 30 to 60 minutes of Redding, you can almost recreate any place on Earth.
3: Yeah.
2: From a jungle to a river to Mars to, I mean, you can literally. Yeah. I mean, it's insane the places that I've been and got, wow, this looks like you could film The Martian here.
3: There were a few productions that came up here during COVID.
2: Yep.
3: Because
2: yep.
3: there were less restrictions.
2: Yep. Mm-hmm. But I'm just always blown away that it's like it hasn't really blossomed somehow. And I don't know.
0: It all comes down to money. And
2: if
0: you have the infrastructure, if you don't have the infrastructure, they have to bring everybody with them. We talked about this a little bit earlier. And that just bumps their budget into the millions more. And even movies with a $30, $40 million budget, it's too expensive for them. Mm. Anyway, okay, we're going back to Enjoy. And where are we now?
1: We can talk about page 30, the McLeod's Historic Dance Hall.
2: Yeah, that's what I had my page on. Yeah. Sorry, I was texting.
0: Oh. One more dance.
2: One more dance. Reimagining McLeod's Historic Dance Hall.
1: And they're redoing it right now. It's it was purchased by a couple, and
2: they were going to tear it down, right?
1: Yeah, and it's
2: look at it. It's 14,000 square feet.
1: Yeah, and
2: it's huge.
1: Yes, exactly. And it needs work. I mean, it's still, you know, they're working on it. But they have opened it up to have a lot of community events in there.
2: Yeah.
1: They have used it as a skating rink, and that's been very popular. And so people from all over will come.
2: That's cool.
1: Yeah, like a regular.
2: So turn it into like a multifunction hall.
0: Mm-hmm. It's great history. It was built in 1906 as the McLeod Opera House and Dance Hall.
2: Wow.
0: Not long after the lumber mill opened. It started out as just 5,000 square foot maple dance floor, and then when the Freemasons bought it in 1914, they expanded and put in a kitchen and dining room.
2: Of course they did. Them Masons love to eat.
1: But they've used it as a dance hall. I know there was just a fundraiser there recently, and it was a big dance that they had. And so people are starting to use it, and they're remodeling as they go.
0: They've had dances there that it took 3 hours to clean up the beer bottles.
1: Yeah.
0: Where was I?
2: Yeah, right.
0: Where was I?
2: Don't they put garbage cans out?
0: Yeah.
2: That picture, though, that opens the story is incredible. It almost the roof line almost matches the mountain.
0: Mm-hmm. It does. It blends
2: like,
0: right in.
2: It's like two mountains. It's almost like they built the roof line to match the mountain behind it.
0: Huh. Yep. Well, yeah, that's a good story.
1: That's cool.
0: I like to see that. They had a whiskey and peyote night. That must have been a strange
2: evening. Does it say
0: evening.
2: That?
0: Yeah. Oh. Yeah. First page.
2: Holy.
0: Yeah, that's when somebody drove the Harley across the dance floor. Imagine that. He thought he was riding a horse.
2: Oh, my gosh.
3: Wow.
2: That's crazy town.
0: How many thousand square feet?
2: 14,000.
0: 14, that's a lot of.
2: That's a big building.
0: Mm-hmm. What they should do is have the largest country western

0: dance in Northern California.
1: They should. Line dance?
2: Yeah.
0: Line dancing and regular.
1: I wonder what the fire code is. You could break it for a short time. So you could fill it.
0: They probably don't even have fire marshals up there in McLeod. So you could put the mechanical bull in there. Yeah. I wonder if it's
1: Raised Foundation.
0: Once a year, and they make enough money to keep it open the rest of the year.
1: I was going to say, is it on a slab or is it a Raised Foundation? Yeah. If you put too many people, you might all end up in the basement.
0: Well, can't picture that. You might end up there anyway.
1: Yeah.
0: Okay.
1: Right. Also, we've got a story here, A Day to Shine, and this is the 50th annual Tehama County Special Olympics that is coming up. That, I just think, is really cool. I just love that there's a day that...
0: Well, also, as part of the Reading Rodeo, on the Special Kids Day on May 11th,
1: yep.
0: We have about 150, 200 kids come in for that from the schools. Mm-hmm. You know, they come in, and we provide horse rides for them in the sense of we've got a bunch of mounting blocks, and we have horses, and then we'll have somebody that leads the horse, and they have two outriders along with them. And these kids, it has a profound effect on a lot of these kids.
1: Yeah.
0: And that's going to be – and it's not open to the public. So, but I'm just talking about it because it touches all of us. Mm-hmm. And last year it was canceled because of weather and, you know, rain and everything. So everybody's we're all fired up about this. Yeah. And that's going to be a week from today down at the rodeo grounds. So
1: this is the 50th annual Tehama County Special Olympics school-based track and field meet. It's May 5th from 9 a.m. to noon at Spartan Soccer Complex in Red Bluff.
2: And 2026 is also the 50th anniversary of the Individuals with Disabilities Education Act. So that's kind of cool. Like,
0: yeah,
2: combining both of those. Yeah.
0: Yeah. So
1: awesome.
0: Okay.
1: What else do we have going on in here?
0: Why don't we do this? Let's take a break.
1: Why don't we?
0: This portion of the show brought to you by Cypress Square Barbershop. Yes, my barbershop. I brag about them all the time. It's the only place I go get my haircut. Never had a bad haircut there. It's not a hair salon. It's a barbershop. And if you want to find two good barbers, great barbers, Tim and Logan, great guys, they're funny. They give great haircuts, and I can work it on my schedule by making appointments two different ways: calling them at 530-244-9478, or I go to Booksy and go to Cypress Square Barbershop and set up a time. They send me an email on the day of my haircut or text, and reminds me. And like I said, never had a bad haircut there. Man's Last Stronghold, Cypress Square Barbershop, right off Athens Avenue, across the parking lot from the old Subway or Lucky Miller's, if that's what you remember. And we'll be right back with Enjoy the Magazine.
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1: For me, it's defined landscaping and gardening to me are very two different things. I worked as a landscaper for a while for a landscaping company. And when I hear the word landscaping, it means nothing about being in your garden.
2: Right. I don't do landscaping.
0: Linda asked me, why don't you like to go out there and, you know, work in the yard? And did you ever see that movie about the couple that did the Neil Diamond shows? And it had Hugh Jackman in it and
5: Song Sung Blue.
0: Song Sung Blue. Oh, uh-huh. If you haven't seen it, well, she is working in her yard and a car comes across and smacks into her. It's true life. And I just pointed that to Linda and I said, do you remember Song Sung Blue? If I was out in the yard, a car could come. She said, there's no roads around this.
1: And I was going to say,
0: I said, well, yeah, but it could be planes.
1: In your neighborhood, it could be a plane.
0: It could be a plane in my neighborhood. Hey, we have to take a quick break. I'm here with Enjoy Magazine, Rhonda Alvey, and

0: James Masada and come back for our last segment.
1: Don't you want me, baby? Don't you want me? Oh, don't you want me, baby?
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1: I was 14. Like, did we just fall off the face of the earth? That was weird. I fell, almost fell forward into my mic. It was like,
0: people, yeah. I know what happens is if it's a second, people are okay. If it's 2 seconds, they start. Their heads turn. If it's 3 seconds, they're reaching for one. Wait a minute, did the sound go off? No, it's because I couldn't say 96.5 FM and 1460 AM, streaming live at KCNRradio.com. Now,
1: it's like a cat.
0: Asphalt Cowboys and the Brandon Rodeo is starting May. The May 2nd one's already been there, Top Hand Dinner. May 4th, today is the golf tournament. Street Dance is the 8th. Quick Draw Contest is the 8th. And they don't have a chili contest anymore.
1: Oh.
0: Guess why?
1: Why? Because I always
0: the health
1: win.
0: Department.
1: Oh.
0: Yep. That's why. Not anybody ever got sick. It's just because the list of regulations you've got to do to have a people eating chili that people bring is just remarkable. And then, of course, Reading Rodeo is having their launch party and dance. That starts at 5 p.m. on May 9th. The mutton busting. 150 kids are going to be riding sheep.
2: Oh, my gosh.
0: We filled it up in 12 hours. We opened it up on a Monday, and 12 hours later, it was closed. We had that many kids and parents that wanted to put their kids on a sheep. And that's going to start
1: it's
0: at 5 to go like 6:30. Then there's going to be sandwiches and music, line dance, and everything. That's on May 9th down at the rodeo grounds.
1: At one point, we also, too, I remember when my brothers were little, they used to let kids go wild and try to catch greased pigs.
0: Oh, yeah. Well,
1: that was hysterical.
0: What they have now, some of them, they have like 60 kids, and like they turn loose 5 calves.
1: Oh, okay.
0: And if you can put the bridle or the halter on the calf, that calf's yours for FFA.
1: FFA, yeah.
0: Yeah. And you talk about bloodshed. Uh-huh. Mutton busting is a lot of fun.
1: You see the crowd catching the other kids and tying them up so they can't catch them.
0: Okay. I am here with Rhonda Alvey and James Masada from Enjoy Magazine. Y'all are so in tune with everything that's going on that, I mean, how do you pick these stories,
1: Rhonda? They pick us.
2: A lot of times the stories actually get pitched to us. So yeah. People send me emails, and that's the best way. If you have a story that you think would be a good fit, is to email me, enjoyinc.ronda@gmail.com. And so that's how a lot of stories happen. Sometimes I'll look for stories. Yeah. If it's a certain theme that we want, I'll look for stories. And
1: and then our writers
2: and the writers also give us ideas.
0: I had a couple ideas that I pitched to you and actually made in the magazine, the Backcountry Horseman, and they were so proud of that and happy.
2: Oh,
0: what a great article you guys did. And then you've done wonderful stories on the military, and I just tell you how much that's appreciated.
2: Yeah.
0: So
2: well, it's a big deal here especially. So
1: that's what's great about our magazine is that you know, it covers everything, but it's really covering the area. It's really showcasing who we are as a community in Northern California, like our lifestyle, you know?
0: Yeah.
2: And even if it's not really the happiest story, there's usually a silver lining.
1: Yeah.
2: So
1: it leads you to something that somebody's done in great respect or honoring or, you know.
0: Yeah, on page 67, Farm Life, what a photo of a goat standing on the chest of its owner, which is so, I mean, these little goats, I could watch little goat reels all day.
2: Oh my gosh,
1: goats
2: they're
1: are
2: just,
1: wild.
2: They hop. My daughter has goats and they're hoppy. They're so cute. The babies are adorable.
0: Yeah, in the future, I mean,
1: they've got amazing personalities.
0: Yeah, and people are aging out of farms and ranches and their kids because it's a tough life. Mm-hmm. You may get the sons and daughters, but it's hard getting the grandkids back to take care of that. So having younger people, they've got programs that are trying to introduce younger people to farming.
2: Yeah.
0: You know?
1: It's also very interesting, this country, as far as like many other countries in the world and what we choose to eat, right? Like we eat, I mean, if you're not a vegetarian or vegan or whatever, I mean, we all indulge in cows and, you know, and stuff like that. But there's not a lot of goat.
0: Goat stories.
1: Well, a lot of goat eaten here in the U.S.
0: Yeah.
1: And in other countries throughout the world, that is actually their primary source.
0: Go to Mexico. You can get the
1: Middle East, whatever. Yeah. But very interesting. Like, I had never really had goat before. And I had a really lovely time meeting the owners of, what's it called? Sizzles. The husband and wife are, one is from like Nigeria and one's from Ethiopia, something like that. And forgive me if it's wrong, but you know, their custom is that when you are having a meeting or whatever, they bring food, right? So I had a meeting and they had this big dish that was just gorgeous and they were like, please eat. And so I went in and I mean, it was eating it and I thought, well, this is incredible. I mean, was it
0: goat?
1: Yeah. They told me midway through, you know, and I was really like, it didn't bother me, but I was like, oh, this is, if this is goat, what have I've been missing? You know, because it was so incredibly good.
0: Yeah, I've eaten I've eaten most everything at one point or another.
1: I'm sure.
0: If we ever moved from our house to a place that had like, you know, an acre, trust me, there'd be goats on that because Linda loves
1: them. Well, they're great for landscaping.
0: Oh, yeah. Well, they're really good at keeping the brush down. I mean, they eat, you know, they'll go into a blackberry. Oh. Yeah, they'll go into a blackberry thicket and clear it. Mm-hmm. And poison oak, too.
1: And star thistle. They'll eat anything.
0: Yeah.
1: But goat cheese is also unbelievable. I love goat cheese. And the other thing is there are a lot of people that can't drink cow's milk, right? And there are people drink goat milk. I've never tried goat milk, but I love goat cheese. But also families that have kids that have Down syndrome, milk does a lot to their sinuses and stuff. And so
0: lacto intolerant.
1: Yeah, they will give them goat milk instead as an alternative. And I guess it's really great.
0: Anyway, this is on page 67, and they have people come out and look at their farm, this family.
1: Yep. But then we talk about all this, and then you look at the pictures, and you're like, oh. How could you eat one?
2: they're so cute.
1: I know.
2: And Jenna also, my daughter also has potbelly pigs, and they're so silly. And they bark like dogs.
0: Pigs are smart. They're very smart. They're smart as dogs, if not smarter. But a potbelly pig, everybody thinks they're little and cute, but no, they get up to 200 pounds. Yeah. We've only got a minute left.
1: Oh, that's a lot of bacon.
0: That's a lot of bacon.
1: So a potbelly pig bacon, is that like... pot belly bacon? Is it small strips?
0: I have no
2: idea.
0: I don't know. Anyway, Enjoy Magazine.
1: Small pork chops.
0: The May issue, 236. Another great issue.
1: And we barely scratched the surface.
2: Yep.
0: No, there's so much more in here.
1: Mm-hmm. We appreciate coming in and being able to share like this.
0: Well, we always are happy that you all are here. And on the first Monday of each month, to tell us what to look at in the magazine and then where to go, you know, take a look at the magazine and go to these places. Because these events, when you see them, are happening in May. Mm-hmm. So,
1: Is that fungus? That was the story?
2: No, it was about mushrooms.
1: Oh, well, yeah.
2: Well, yeah.
1: Fungus.
2: Yeah, fungus.
1: Fungi.
0: Tomorrow, O2 Staffing will join us and find out the latest of what the state of California is doing to small businesses. Have a great day, everybody. Watch out for the rain and God bless America.
1: Depressing.
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5: News this hour from Town Hall. I'm John Scott. President Trump announced a new initiative called Project Freedom, aimed at helping ships safely transit the Strait of Hormuz. Correspondent Ken Lorman reports it's set to begin today.
6: President Trump said in a social media post on Sunday that, quote, neutral and innocent countries have been affected by the Iran war and, quote, we have told those countries that we will guide their ships safely out of those restricted waterways so they can freely and ably get on with their business, end quote.
5: And the U.S. military now reporting two American-flagged merchant ships have successfully transited the Strait of Hormuz after it launched this new initiative. Iran had effectively closed the critical waterway since the U.S. and Israel launched the war in late February. Meanwhile, the United Arab Emirates issuing its first missile alert since a ceasefire reached in early April and accused Iran of targeting an oil tanker. The Supreme Court restoring broad access to the abortion pill mifepristone. This had been one of the main ways abortion is provided across the nation. The justice's order issued today
7: allows women seeking abortions to obtain the pill at pharmacies or through the mail without an in-person visit to a doctor. These stipulations had been in effect for several years until a federal appeals court imposed new restrictions last week. Economist Steve Moore says President Trump's energy policies are working.
8: Under Donald J. Trump, the United States is energy independent for the first time in 50 years. I don't know if you're aware of that, but I was even surprised to learn that myself. We are a net exporter of oil and gas, so we're not as reliant on the Middle East as we used to be. And that happened thanks to Trump and the shale revolution.
7: And a spokesman for Rudy Giuliani says the former mayor of New York City remains in critical but stable condition. More at townhall.com.
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7: Republican governors in Alabama and Tennessee have summoned lawmakers in special sessions this week seeking new congressional districts. That's after the U.S. Supreme Court weakened a key provision of the Voting Rights Act. Lawmakers, commissions, or courts have adopted new House districts in 8 states. It's called swatting, and authorities say it's become a major problem.
11: Hoax calls involving alleged bomb threats and even claims of active shooters prompting evacuations and closures, this time at several zoos around the country. No explosives or any real dangers have been found in the latest string of swatting incidents. Threats have also been called into zoos in Ohio, Kentucky, Tennessee, Florida, and Arizona. The FBI has called swatting an increasing national problem, with calls made to a large number of different venues. Jason Walker reporting.
7: News and analysis at townhall.com. Here's the midday Wall Street Business Report.
12: More volatility on Wall Street, and oil prices jumped on reports that Iran struck an American Navy vessel outside of the Strait of Hormuz, something the U.S. military has since denied. Shares of eBay soared 8%. As Ryan Cohen's GameStop pursues an approximately $56 billion takeover of the online auction company. The national gaming retailer said that its approximately 1,600 U.S. stores could become drop-off and shipping locations. GameStop shares were down 2.6% pre-market. Offsetting some of the stalemate in Iran are strong corporate earnings reports. U.S. companies have exceeded expectations for the first 3 months of the year. Among those reporting earnings this week, The Walt Disney Company and DoorDash, Uber, and McDonald's. For the Wall Street Business Report, I'm Rich Thomason.
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19: 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And I love their new slogan.
20: Coors 0.0. Get custody back.
21: Oh, boy.
22: Yeah, that's pretty funny.
21: Oh, boy.
22: And dark. Quick update on Project Freedom before we move on. That's what Trump announced yesterday. And that was the whole, we're going to get ships going through the strait again. He didn't announce we're opening the strait. He announced ships will go through the strait without a lot of details as to how they would. And
21: I think everybody is making the same dog that heard something weird face that I am. Wait, what?
22: And we have guided missile destroyers in the area. We have 100 land and sea-based aircraft. We have 15,000 service members that are going to be part of Project Freedom without a specific commitment to what we're going to do. Then CENTCOM announced before we came on the air today that two U.S.-flagged merchant vessels that had been trapped there since February, since the war began, got through. Okay, well, that seemed like a good sign. Well, in just the last 45 minutes, the IRGC has declared the Strait of Hormuz closed. And after that, according to the South Korean news agency Yonhap, which I subscribe to, you should too.
21: They're too liberal for me.
22: South Korean government officials are checking into reports that a South Korean vessel, South Korean flag vessel, has been struck in the Strait of Hormuz. So the IRGC said, it ain't open, it's closed, and then they apparently fired on a ship. So we'll keep you updated on how that whole thing's going, and in hour three we'll talk to Mike Lyons and try to get a handle on what's happening.
21: Interesting. If I'm the IRGC, I might not fire on an American flag vessel because that'll bring hell raining down. But I might see how America reacts to us hitting one of their allies, a pretty good ally. Wonder how the allies are going to hang together. Now I would be wondering.
22: Right. Yeah. This could be a spicy day.
21: Yeah, they are, because these people are evil, but they are smart. They read the headlines about Keir Starmer and the Germans criticizing Trump and saying he has no plan, and Merz saying America's been humiliated at the bargaining table and the rest of it, which is a bizarre take. But yeah, the IRGC is testing that.
22: So every year around 4th of July, I decide to read a Founding Fathers sort of book. One of the classics or new one or whatever. This year I'm starting early. I'm going to read nothing but founding stuff leading up to 4th of July and our 250th birthday and all that sort of stuff. And a lot of my favorite podcasts had been mentioning this new book about John Adams called Making the Presidency by Lindsay Shervinsky. And enough of my favorites mentioned it. I thought, okay, I'll give it a look. And so I'm a couple chapters into it, and man, there's all kinds of new stuff in there that if I'd heard it before, I didn't remember it. If you're a history buff, you read the John Adams, David McCullough book 25 years ago when that came out, which moved John Adams from a, you know, kind of an also ran in the Founding Fathers derby. My whole life growing up, it was always Washington, Jefferson. Maybe you get some Alexander Hamilton. Adams was always just, he was a one term president kind of. He is right up there in terms of couldn't have had the country without him.
21: Oh, yeah.
22: And glad he got rescued from history by David McCullough. And then this book will continue it. And a lot of what I'm learning from this book is the reason he was a one-term president wasn't because he was a failed president. It was because he stood up to the extreme of his own party. Like, no. Just because we're in office, we're not going to go that far. And that's what got him booted out, as we often know in modern politics. Standing up to your own party in certain times will doom you.
21: Wow, so he got primaried, huh?
22: He basically got primaried by history. And, you know, whether you're Paul Ryan, was that who was the Speaker of House there beginning of Trump's term or whatever? And, you know, if you're one of those people that are actually have the country's best interests at heart, sometimes it doesn't work out for you, depending on the times we live in. But here's the stuff that I thought was interesting. And this is the overall topic of whenever we talk about things are more partisan than they've ever been and we're falling apart and all that sort of stuff. And then some smart person like our friend Tim Sandifer or whoever steps in and says, nope, we've been partisan many, many times before. Civil War, very partisan. But other times in our history, and I knew that about the founding, that, you know, we got into parties very quickly. I didn't realize it was this quickly. So George Washington writes his farewell address in year three of his first term because he's leaving. I am done. This is it. Good luck to the country. I hope you all do well. But he is done. And everybody's like, what? You can't leave yet. You got to stay. No, I am done.
21: Dudes, I miss my farm. I'm tired of this.
22: Right. And then, you know, running a war and then being in government, which he didn't want to do at all. He didn't want to be in charge of the Continental Congress, all that sort of stuff. And he wanted out. And so he writes his farewell address with the help of Madison, basically writes it for him. And that first cabinet that he had that you learn about in school that is just full of all the people that are on our money and, you know, that are on mountains and stuff like that. So he's convinced by a number of people in his cabinet and others to stay that, look, you got to stay for one more term. We ain't going to make it. We got to figure some things out first. He reluctantly decides to stay. Again, Madison basically writes his first farewell address. By the time he gets to the second farewell address, when he actually leaves and they're still begging him to stay, he and Madison aren't on speaking terms. That's how quickly it fell apart. He and freaking father of the Constitution, James Madison, would not even speak to each other in that second term. That's how bad things got so fast.
21: What was the problem? Did a chick come between them?
22: A chick. That's right. Dolly Madison. Not the snack treat, but the hottie. No,
21: she was a snack.
22: You know, just the factions that happen in all government, how much power the presidency should have and versus all the things that we still argue about to this day. But, man, I didn't realize it turned so quickly in the first term. And all the heroes of the first term, your Alexander Hamiltons and your Thomas Jefferson, the Secretary of State, they left after the first term. And you had a bunch of people that aren't remembered by history in the second term. And things got ugly so fast. And I don't know what the lesson is that you take from this. So then when he gives his farewell address, he decides to use the first farewell address that Madison wrote just because he knew he was going to be attacked so harshly by Madison and Jefferson and others in his farewell address. He used the one that Madison wrote so that he could come out and say, hey, you know where those words came from? Freaking James Madison, all right? So back off.
21: Wow.
22: It sounds very now-ish.
21: Wow, yeah.
22: That he had to do that. The freaking father of our country, George Washington, you know, the indispensable man, the one guy everybody could agree on, had to play those kind of games 7 years in to avoid being attacked brutally in the press.
21: By
22: the
21: people, beings.
22: But that no longer agreed with him. So what is the lesson from that? That's just the nature of democracy? Maybe it's why democracies don't work. I don't know. That you end up in those situations?
21: I think it's similar to what we're always trying to put across to the modern audience, that the period of peace and prosperity we just came out of, that's not the norm.
22: Right.
21: Strife and struggle and war and being a little uneasy, that's the norm. You'll be okay. Similar lesson, I think. Maybe. What's the name of the book you're talking about again? George Washington, what a guy.
22: Moby Dick. It's a John Adams true. Book, Making the Presidency. And it's basically how the thesis is to have a norm, which we are now in the business of both parties destroying all norms. But to have a norm, it can't happen once. It needs to happen twice. And John Adams was the twice. You had this administration do it. Then when John Adams does it again, now you've got a norm. And whether or not that holds or not is basically the premise of the book. But so maybe it's only cataclysms pull us together briefly. And then we look back on that era. Why can't we go back to there? We only had that because of a cataclysm. Because funnily, in the same week, this book I'm reading, Ike's Bluff, which I've read before, included Eisenhower writing his farewell address in the middle of his first term because there's no freaking way he was going to run again. He had a 75% approval rating and didn't want to stick around for another term because everybody convinced him, look, you have to because of this and that's going on. And why did he have a 75% approval rating? Because similar to Washington, came out of a cataclysm. He wasn't really associated with it, either party. But those are outliers. Those aren't really things you can get back to.
21: Right.
22: That were the standard that we should, you know, consider the norm. Those were outliers because of cataclysms.
21: Yeah, circumstances. Yeah. I would like to make a case for my favorite founding generation book these days after a word from our friends at Trust and Will. Just like Washington, Jefferson, and Adams, we will all pass into history. And when we do, it's really important those we care about know what our wishes are so you don't condemn them to a long, bitter, expensive legal fight. Why would you do that to people you love? Trust and Will offers affordable attorney-designed estate plans online that you can create in as little as 30 minutes.
22: Yeah. Speaking of the founding generation, who gets your wooden teeth? You don't want your kids fighting over that. Having that come between them.
21: That's a myth, but anyway.
22: In as little as 30 minutes, you can create a will that lets you document your wishes for guardians. We're talking who gets what, house, money, everything like that. Healthcare planning, you know, what are your end game plans? And you don't want, I've seen this before, where, God, I've got friends who did this. One kid said, I think dad would want us to pull the plug, and the other kid, absolutely not. And I mean, that becomes a bitter fight.
21: 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I've touted this book before. I will tout it again now. Our friend Tim Sandifer's new book, Proclaiming Liberty. What is the subtitle of that? I like a good subtitle. John Adams, Thomas Jefferson, and the Declaration of Independence. Again, how Adams was indispensable working with Jefferson to craft the Declaration. And the thing I love so much about the book is, and I was reading it the other night, I got so fired up, if I'd had a musket, I'd have picked it up and gone to look for an Englishman.
22: Wow.
21: The idiotic idea, oh my God, we're almost out of time, that some like modern progressive historians are like, they just broke away from England to ensure their own wealth and to consolidate control or continue slavery is so freaking idiotic. It's unbelievable. The way the Parliament, especially everybody talks about King George, but the way the Parliament was constantly abusing us. And I know I was a couple of hundred years from appearing, but I mean, just jerking us around, utterly disregarding any, not only like, you know, taxation without representation in the base in the natural rights of man, but like even being nice, just constantly changing this and extracting that and saying, shut up. You don't have a legislature anymore. We're unconvening your legislature, and us saying that's not a thing. And them saying, we'll shoot you in the face if you make any noise about it. Utterly, horribly abusive relationship. And then Tim gets into the particulars of the Declaration of Independence, which if you don't have perspective, you're like, he sent forth swarms of officers to eat our substance? What is he talking about? Oh, it's so good and so interesting. It explains why there was a revolution. And you'd have grabbed your musket too, those bastards.
22: So I'd be interested in hearing from you. If Washington and Madison were not on speaking terms before his second term ended, why would we expect any difference from Trump and Chuck Schumer? You know, in this world, it's like they can't even go out to eat together. Washington and Madison couldn't go out to eat together.
21: Correct me if I'm wrong. I think the two of them were both sincere, though, about their differences.
22: Ah, that's a decent point right there.
21: They weren't gaslighting, clickbaiting, fundraising, onlining liars.
22: Interesting. Text line 415-295-KFTC.
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1: Gastroenterologists are now saying that people can avoid getting hemorrhoids if they just stop sitting on the toilet for a long time while scrolling on their phones. No!
2: I agree. I don't care what you say.
3: Good news. I was shopping for like a $450-500 million yacht. Mm. And at one point I thought, you know, I could just buy a $300 million lot. And Judy said, Joe, you'll regret it. Buy quality. Good news. Jeff Bezos is selling his $500 million mega yacht, Kourou.
2: How long did he have it? A year?
3: No, he bought it. I can't remember when they said, a few years ago. The support ship that goes along with it. What's a support ship? The support ship is $75 million.
2: Wow.
3: Yeah, no kidding. It costs $30 million per year to operate the two ships together, which is something else.
2: Why is he selling it?
3: I don't know.
2: His wife got tired of it. I think she makes all the decisions.
3: The boat was so big it was denied a mooring in Monaco. It was just too big.
2: Oh, anyway, we're going on the yacht again. I'm so tired of it. It's so 2022.
3: Anyway, so this article includes a shot of Bezos with his new wife, Lauren Sanchez, with her fake bubs, which is fine. But
2: why'd you mention them then?
3: Because it's the premise of what I'm talking about. Wait a minute. And her obviously carved up face and her lips so large a toddler could sleep on them. She looks utterly, utterly unnatural.
2: She does.
3: I come to this story. It's a guest essay in the New York Times. Rich people didn't look like this before. Amy O'Dell, who's written a bunch of books, but she says it's so hard now to differentiate yourself from the poor people as a rich person because you can get a Hermes bag or however you pronounce that or whatever super designer bag or a

0: knockoff or a factory second or whatever.
1: Yeah.
0: You got all sorts of people are traveling to exotic locations. The new symbol of I'm so rich, I can do anything is you get your face carved up.
1: Wow.
0: You have rich person face.
1: Wow. As a guy who's been to Rodeo Drive quite a few times in the last 5 years, that rings true. The super rich people whose ridiculous car pulls up and they get out, they all are carved up. But there's just too many people with fancy cars and fancy handbags and travel in the world, like you said. So,
0: right. How do you signal that I'm the super rich?
1: How do I make it obvious when I walk into a room that I'm part of the super rich? I look ridiculous.
0: There are procedures that cost $150,000, $300,000. Plastic surgeons in Washington, for instance, are navigating a surge in requests for Mar-a-Lago face.
1: This actually makes sense to me. Many of these stories don't make sense to me, and I think are made up. This one is true.
0: Yeah, they go into detail.
1: It's the, you can't get a fake handbag that looks just like mine. This, my face is all carved up and you know it. And which shows that I have money.
0: And one ship has sailed. Magazines such as Vogue and Allure are no longer advising readers just on fashion stuff, but when, not if, when they should get facelifts.
1: And explains
0: rhinoplasties, blepharoplasties.
1: And it explains why they go too far, because it has to be obvious. Subtle doesn't work. It has to be obviously I get my lips done, my eyes done, all that sort of stuff.
0: Natural is the last thing they want.
1: Yeah. Wow.
0: How odd. Hunger Games.
2: Armstrong and Getty.
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1: You talk about California, we're the envy of the world. California is dominant. We also have seen the last 3 years population growth. We've got to update our talking points. We've seen a 9% decline in unsheltered homelessness. We've got to update our talking points. We've seen a 60% increase in permits for housing. We've got to update talking points. I'm very proud of the state of California.
2: Was that edited, Hanson, or is that actually the way he presented it?
3: That's how he presented it.
2: Interesting.
4: It's obnoxious.
2: I saw an ad, an anti-Gavin ad by one of the gubernatorial candidates over the weekend, I guess, where it does that whole California is the fourth biggest economy on earth thing. If it were its own country, which you say is misleading, and I've always wondered about that. Oh, yeah. We should go deep on that someday. But it also went with, if California was its own country, it'd be about the most expensive country on earth, and here's why. That I thought was really interesting. We should get into that later.
4: Be like living in Monaco. So Gavvy Boy was on with Bill Maher, and I think a lot of us were excited about that, that the great reformed liberal, the great speaker of truth to power, Bill Maher, would rake Gavvy over the coals. But no, it turns out they're buddies, and he just softballed them, and it was incredibly disappointing. This was at least something.
5: Gavin, okay, you got to get rid of the train.
1: The train.
5: I say this as a friend. You got to let that train go. You let the train go. It's up to $231 billion.
1: No, it's not. That's just nonsense. It's not. We're doing $119 million segment. We got it back on track. It goes back three administrations. I inherited a mess. We put it back on track. All the environmental work is behind us. We're actually laying the track. All the legal litigation, all the land issues are all behind us. We're actually making this project work. And so that's a fact. Now on the issue of California.
2: So for whatever reason,
5: it's been a long time coming.
1: Of course it has. And you can't make up for the past. I can only make up for my segment, literally and figuratively, as governor over the last 7 years.
2: For whatever reason, Bill Maher decided to not say this week, the California Bullet Train Association on their own website said they had updated the total to whatever it is, $231 billion.
4: Yeah. And experts who are like, if you're serious about building this thing even close to his promise, say it's going to be like $400 to $500 billion. So Gavin was just flat out lying. His own High Speed Rail Commission said $231 billion. He said, "Oh, that's not true at all."
2: Yeah.
4: He's just a liar.
2: What does that mean?
4: And then
2: I wish
4: Trump,
2: I'd have pushed him on it because I'd like to have heard what Gavin would say about that.
4: Trump blasted out this long truth about how low-rated Bill Maher is, irrelevant. He's a weak and ineffective person. He was scared when he came to the White House. And just terrible. Barely more talented than Kimmel. And Gavin's a liar, which is true. And look at L.A., San Francisco, the horrendous homeless problem over at the railway catastrophe, blah, blah, blah. Anyway. So speaking of progressive...
2: I'm not sure being a liar works at all anymore as a... thinking that'll bring somebody down. As I keep saying, I think Trump figured out, and now Gavin figured out, I get it now. Nobody, your own people never hear the pushback.
4: Right.
2: So you don't have to worry about it.
4: Yeah, he just said something wildly untrue and got applause for it. So, yeah, I think you're right. It's bubble politics, and he's a fairly expert practitioner of it. So speaking of the progressive, Seattle and its utterly fuzzy-headed, progressive dream world, rainy pine tree-soaked waterfront brand of progressivism, elected this woman child, Katie Wilson, in November, an avowed socialist who's been on an allowance of $10,000 a year from her parents because life is kind of expected. She's expensive. She's 43. 43, a socialist who mommy and daddy finance, which is honestly the history of most socialist thinkers, quote unquote.
2: Oh, I went to the May Day celebration in my town Friday. I was driving by the park and saw all the communist flags and stuff like that. Oh, right, it's May Day, and I live in Davis, California. So, of course, there's a gathering in the park. I'll have to talk about that later.
4: Yeah, please.
2: Wow.
4: So 9 days after winning Seattle's November mayoral election, Katie Wilson joined the Starbucks baristas who were picketing and pledging to boycott the coffee conglomerate until the union gets its way. And then in March, not long ago, the chain said, yeah, we're closing five additional stores in Seattle, including four that had unionized, poor financial performance, bad customer experience. And by the way, last week, they announced, we're establishing our new corporate headquarters in Nashville, and we're going to invest $100 million and bring 2,000 jobs to Nashville and out of here. Goodbye. And the 43-year-old Ms. Wilson, who gets the allowance from her mommy and daddy, is defiant about the consequences of her antagonism towards successful people who create value for society. That is a quote from the Washington Post editorial board. The Washington Post. Speaking recently at a Seattle University event, the mayor brushed off claims that taxpayers are going to respond poorly to higher taxes.
3: I think the claims that millionaires are going to leave our state are, like, super overblown. And if, you know, the ones that leave, like, bye.
4: I will quote her. And somebody, if you are skilled in calligraphy, please scratch this down in that fancy, fancy font. I think the claims that millionaires are going to leave our state are, like, super overblown. And if the ones that leave, like, bye.
2: And then cheers.
4: That sentence again. And if the ones that leave, like, bye. Oh, boy. And then the Washington Post editorial.
2: So does she not realize that millionaires and billionaires pay the vast majority of all the taxes?
4: That
2: crowd, do they not know the math on that? Or are they just being populists and it plays well? Because most people don't know the math on that it's millionaires and billionaires that are paying practically all the taxes. And right. Without them, you're doomed. And if you could, as has been pointed out by many people, you could confiscate all the billionaires' wealth, just confiscate it all. And we still wouldn't make a dent in our overall federal problem with our entitlements.
4: Right. I'm reminded of the quote from Thomas Sowell we hit the folks with just to open the show or toward the beginning of the show. And I'll hit you with it in a second. But the answer to your question, I think, is that Katie Wilson has no idea how wealth is created. She believes many things to be true, particularly on the topic of economics, that simply are not true. She has been... You know, there's always been the contrast between book smart and street smart. The problem in the modern day is that book smart is fictional. Book smart is utterly, like, in contrast to what happens in the real world on the street. So these people, these socialists, come out with these ideas that are just harebrained. They don't make sense. They don't work. They've been tested over and over again and failed over and over again. As Thomas Sowell said, what do the poor most need? They need to stop being poor. And how can that be done on a mass scale except by an economy that creates vastly more wealth? Yet the political left, Katie Wilson, has long had a remarkable lack of interest in how wealth is created. As far as they're concerned, wealth exists somehow, and the only interesting question is how to redistribute it. I think that's the long and short of it. She thinks, like, you're Jerry's Brown and you're, you know, all sorts of progressives all over the place, that wealth just exists. And the only question is how to divide up the pie. They never think about creating it because they can't. Back to the Washington Post. Her arrogance is increasingly typical of the state's political elites. In March, the governor Bob Ferguson signed into law a millionaire's tax that would add an additional 10% or so rate on incomes over $1 million.
2: 10%? At once. Oh, my God.
4: With the tax on the horizon?
2: That's when the CEO of Starbucks, or the guy that started Starbucks, announced he was leaving and claimed it wasn't related to that.
4: Former Starbucks CEO Howard Schultz announced that he and his wife are leaving Seattle for Miami. Florida has no state income tax. Schultz is right to worry.
2: Just because of the weather, he said.
4: Speaking to a local TV station last year, Microsoft President Brad Smith acknowledged that, quote, I'm probably more worried right now about the business climate in Washington than at any point over the last 30 years. If other people are paying for jobs to leave and we're taxing them to stay, that will make everything harder. Hey, Brad, just say what you mean. I know you don't want to offend the stupid little socialists, but say it's going to drive business out of Washington.
2: Yeah, I don't
4: say that will make everything harder.
2: That's the most annoying part of this whole thing is When Walgreens closed its doors in San Francisco, it didn't say, it's because of the policies. There's too many junkies on the street and we get robbed all the time. They had to pretend. It's, well, there's cutbacks in a difficult economy.
4: Underperforming stores.
2: Same as Schultz leaving Seattle. I remember when he made that announcement and he wouldn't say out loud. He pretended it wasn't because of the, no, it's a coincidence, this millionaire's tax that you just passed that I'm moving to Florida. Say it out loud. Say, this is an anti-business, doesn't make sense. Look, I'm a liberal Democrat, but this doesn't make any sense. I wish he'd have said it out loud.
4: Right, you're driving jobs out. Finally, this, socialism has failed everywhere, but its flaws are exposed much faster in free countries like the United States, where individuals and businesses can simply leave for more welcoming jurisdictions. The question, and this is a question we've asked many times, is how much economic damage gets done before voters start electing politicians who reverse course?
2: Man, my kids were, we walked through the May Day celebration and they just kept asking me, how do these people believe this? Because they've heard my screed forever that communism has killed more people than anything else on Earth. More than World War II. Many more people killed by communism, socialism, as a way to run your government. And you got all those people in the park. Would you like to help elect a socialist representative? People were yelling to me from tables. No, thank you.
4: Yeah,
2: you nut wow. jobs.
4: It is the political version of a five-year-old saying, let's eat candy all day, with absolutely no concept of how disastrous that would be.
2: The college
6: those
2: kids
6: who have been blessed the most, who have disproportionately extracted by whatever skill more and more from the national wealth, they're going to have to share more of that.
2: That is a socialist.
4: One of the worst statements ever made.
2: By the four-term governor of California. I understand the young people that were at the May Day celebration, but there's a lot of older people there, including old people walking around with their signs. Like, how? You've been around for a long time. Where has this worked for you, this whole communism thing? You nut jobs.
4: Human beings' ability to ignore reality is unbelievable. Hey, a quick word from our friends at Simply Safe. 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
4: 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Now Colorado gets a brief kicking. From the Wall Street Journal, entrepreneurs flock to Colorado. Now red tape is driving some away. Vocal group of California software engineers and venture capitalists are increasingly grumbling that their tech haven in the Rocky Mountains is devolving into the place of their nightmares, California. You hear that, Gavin? People who actually create wealth say the place of their nightmares is California. They talk about how during the 2010s, the Rocky Mountains from Boulder to Colorado Springs was dubbed Silicon Mountain. And now you've got a collection of more than 300 prominent business leaders who are saying out loud, all your utopian regulations are hindering growth and dozens of companies are skipping town for more welcoming climes than Colorado. Same policies, same results. Duh.
2: I just saw the video of that Kentucky Derby winner trainer, the first female trainer ever, losing her S when the horse crossed the finish line. I hadn't seen that. And she goes berserko. Last place to first place? We'll have to play the audio of that later. That was exciting, I guess. If you like beating horses with a stick to make them run fast.
4: What? They what? Like no? Being whacked with a stick.
7: Barbaric!
2: More on the way. Stay here.
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9: Effective immediately. That happened on Friday. So we're starting on saying you can't be betting on things that would influence the way you're going to make policy.
10: Right, right, right. Members of the armed forces notably shouldn't be doing that either. You know, the prediction markets, which really intrigued me because, you know, we follow the news so carefully. And I thought, you know, like I predicted Joe Biden wouldn't be the candidate in November. I probably could have made a ton of money on it, but I'm too lazy to worry about it. But the Wall Street Journal's pointed out today that casual traders lose. The sophisticated pros, which are trading firms with access to vast streams of data, are eating their lunch. That's who's on these things and making a lot of money. The journal found that on one of the big markets, 67% of profits go to 0.1% of accounts.
9: So
10: I'll say that again. Two-thirds of the wins go to a tenth of a percent of the accounts. That means less than 2,000 accounts netted a total of nearly $500 million.
9: Now, I've never looked at one of these sites, but you can bet on like anything, right?
10: Yeah, you buy shares in it, essentially. That's why it's not a quote-unquote gambling site, but, you know.
9: Just, you know, will the war with Iran end Wednesday or whatever the hell? The people that are making the money, do they have information that's not available to us, or they just spend more time seeking out open information?
10: To reread that sentence, sophisticated pros, including trading firms with access to vast streams of data.
9: But is that vast streams of data that's not available to me? Is that what that reads as? That's what I didn't get.
10: Well, they do this for a living. I mean, it's
9: because one of the interesting things
10: that do this, and I suspect they have access to more than you do.
9: One of the interesting things about that open source intelligence thing that I follow all the time on the war is there's tons of information that's out there. Just most people don't take the time or know where to look or whatever.
10: Mm-hmm. Yeah, on one of the other big trading markets, the unprofitable users outnumber the profitable by 3-1. That's not nearly as shocking to me as that previous percentage. I mean, I'm not going to make a prediction slash bet on something unless I'm pretty sure I'm right. And it doesn't shock me that, if it's somewhat counterintuitive, that, the losers outpace the winners by 3-1. Outnumber them, I should say.
9: Betting is a funny thing. There's a Norm Macdonald joke where he says there's this guy who lost his shorts betting. He'd bet on a bunch of NBA games and lost everyone. Bet on a bunch of NFL games, lost everyone. Bet on a bunch of baseball games, lost everyone. What am I going to do? And some guy said, well, there's a hockey match tonight. And he said, I don't know anything about hockey. That's the joke. Like, you didn't know anything about the other stuff either that you thought you knew about because you lost on those also. I mean, that's kind of where you come down on a lot of betting.
10: Right. Yeah.
9: If it was easily predictable, then that's interesting. So it's funny. Well, I don't want to outlaw it. Do you, you want it outlawed or anything? Not that we could outlaw it, probably, since it exists offshore.
10: No, I really don't even know what to do about these things. I don't know. Even if you decided that, the balance of liberty and order, blah, blah, blah. Yes, we need to ban it. Then the how, as you point out, is an enormous problem.
9: Mm-hmm. Not having U.S. senators involved in it seems like a good idea, though.
10: Journal's analysis, Polymarket trading data indicates typical user is down between $1 and $100.
9: Oh, well,
10: that's
9: okay.
10: Fine.
9: Yeah, you're just having some fun with some major world events.
10: Yeah. Be smart. If you're stupid, bad stuff happens. Play stupid games, win stupid prizes.
9: We're going to talk to Mike Lyons about whatever we're doing, Operation Freedom. Have you heard about this? Just started yesterday. We're going to talk to him to kick off Hour 3. If you miss it, get the podcast.
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15: News this hour from Town Hall. I'm John Scott. The United Arab Emirates says it is under attack by Iran for the first time since a ceasefire took hold in early April. The attacks appear to be in response to President Trump's latest efforts to reopen the Strait of Hormuz. The U.S. military says two American-flagged merchant ships have successfully transited the strait. President Trump pulls thousands of U.S. troops out of Germany.
16: European leaders say President Donald Trump's decision to pull thousands of U.S. troops out of Germany came as a surprise, but is further proof that they must take care of their own security. Speaking at a summit in Armenia, Norway's Prime Minister Jonas Gahr Støre told reporters,
17: I'm afraid that because I think we are expecting that Europe is taking more charge of its own security.
16: The Pentagon announced last week that 5,000 troops would leave, but Trump said Saturday the number would be much higher. He offered no reason for the move, which blindsided NATO. I'm Karen Shamas.
15: More oil may soon find its way into global energy energy markets.
18: Seven countries in the OPEC Plus alliance, including Saudi Arabia and Russia, have decided on a modest increase in crude output starting next month. They say it's part of a commitment to market stability. The commitment is to raise production by 188,000 barrels per day. The decision follows a virtual meeting that was held over the weekend.
15: That's correspondent Rich Thomason. In a ruling today, the Supreme Court restored broad access to the abortion pill mifepristone, blocking an earlier edict that had threatened to upend one of the main ways abortion is provided across the nation. That's with medication. Three people have died. Others have been sickened by what health authorities suspect is a hantavirus attack on a cruise ship in the Atlantic. Hantavirus can cause a deadly lung infection. More on these stories from townhall.com.
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15: Federal authorities investigating after a United Airlines passenger jet struck a light pole on the New Jersey Turnpike while landing at Newark Liberty International Airport. The FAA said that plane did land safely. It was after a flight from Venice, Italy. Recent data shows a sizable income gap between Americans and their British counterparts.
20: Per capita income in the United States is $90,000, about 60% higher than in the United Kingdom, where it stands at roughly $57,600. Economists say higher income can point to a stronger economy and higher living standards, though it doesn't factor in costs like housing or health care. The gap highlights America's stronger overall economic output and productivity compared to Britain.
15: That's correspondent Bernie Bennett. A 39-year-old suspect arrested after rat poison turned up in some baby food jars on supermarket shelves in Central Europe. Police say no one had consumed that baby food. News and analysis at townhall.com. Cell phone tower operators across Africa are increasingly turning to solar power to reduce reliance on costly diesel fuel and expand connectivity in off-grid areas. Rising fuel prices, falling solar costs, and new financing models are accelerating a shift to hybrid and solar systems. A new art exhibit featuring robot dogs with heads of famous people.
21: In Germany, an art installation features robot dogs with lifelike heads. 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Others, artists Picasso and Warhol. They roam around a rink at Berlin's Neue National Gallery. It's the brainchild of artist Beeple.
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21: I'm Julie Walker.
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24: 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We'll also discuss things like marketing strategy, what types of things we want to do to maximize the benefit when we start promoting it up and down the state and across the country. 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
23: Go online to reddinghomes.com or just Google Josh Barker.

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4: With trade through that critical waterway, the Strait of Hormuz, still blocked, President Trump tonight announcing a new plan to help guide cargo ships linked to countries not involved in the war to safety. Posting on social media, the president writing, quote, "For the good of Iran, the Middle East and the United States, we have told these countries that we will guide their ships safely out of these restricted waterways so they can freely and ably get on with their business."
5: Yes, it's a new operation called Operation Freedom, though it wasn't specifically said how we're going to guide the vessels through, and it doesn't include us sailing warships next to them or something like that. If that's what you were picturing, that's what I was picturing. We're specifically not going to do that. So then it was news reports that a couple of U.S.-flagged boats, big ships that had been there since the start of the war, got out for the first time. Well, that sounded like good news. But then, like just a couple hours ago, a South Korean flagged ship was fired upon. The latest news being that it was fired upon in its engine room on the port side, which would be the side facing Iran on an outbound transit. So somebody in Iran fired on this South Korean flagged ship, probably to say, "How serious are you, Trump, about this whole guiding ships out of the strait?"
6: I don't know why you're nitpicking. The strait is open. The announcement's been made.
5: Well, IRGC announced like 2 hours ago that the strait is closed.
6: Oh, boy. What is the situation? What's it likely to turn into? Let's discuss with military analyst Mike Lyons, who joins us now. Greetings, Mike. How are you?
7: Hey, good morning, guys. Thanks for having me back.
6: Is it safe to say confusion reigns today?
7: Yeah, no, I think it does. It's hard to say what specifically this naval mission would look like. I mean, we've done it before, back during the Iran-Iraq war in the 80s. The United States used naval assets to escort tankers, Kuwaiti oil tankers in particular, through the straits there to make sure that they weren't attacked by Iran back then. And it's, you know, the results were mixed. It, you know, kept some of the lanes open, but it did lead to some direct clashes. There were minefields and the like. And again, I'm not sure we're that concerned about that. I think we'll respond right to them. But the point that was just made about that ship that was hit on that side, the real threat is coming from these coastal batteries that are almost indefensible from. You know, they've got the standoff. They've got this capability to hit the ships without us having any way to protect those real ships. So we have to see what happens. If they're going to take cruisers and destroyers and put them alongside those ships and actually escort them through, that's a big mission, and that's going to take a lot of military assets to do that.
5: Yeah, well, we were talking about it earlier, is really the, unless you're going to do what you just described, like have a whole bunch of big warships go through there and you know, fight the people on the beach. the only way to do it is to threaten such retaliation that they don't want to fire on the ships. Like, it's a bigger picture. It's the people that would make the decision, say, "Do not do this." And apparently we don't have that deterrence yet.
7: Yeah, no, I mean, that's that escalation management. You know, I talked about in my Wall Street Journal article. I think that it needs to be proven again that they'll do that. It'll take an incredible bombardment along that coastline of naval assets in order to destroy anything that's there. But if the IRGC still wants to do that, that one-off asymmetrical threat still can do a lot of damage, and I think that's what we've got to be concerned about. And it doesn't still show a deterrence yet, even the lack of this. Us being afraid of escalating it to a higher level is not deterring them enough.
6: We know you take in a wide variety of inputs, news, et cetera. Mike, what's your perception of how much a squeeze on the world economy this whole thing is? Is it merely uncomfortable, or is it uncomfortable leading toward like severe discomfort and counter-reaction?
7: No, I think it's uncomfortable, but I think it's part of this administration's overall plan to somewhat inoculate the United States from the problems of the rest of the world. I think the rest of the world is going to be much more uncomfortable. I think the Chinese are considerably worried about their energy security with this conflict, especially what happened in Venezuela when we took over that operation or have more control over it. But the Trump says the U.S. is, you know, energy independent, and we are. The challenge, though, is that the U.S. oil market is still petrodollar dollars are tied to U.S. dollars. The whole economy runs on that, which is why we have to, you know, benchmark everything off the price of Brent crude oil, and that creates the challenge for Trump economically, because if we had to turn inside, we could do what we can to lower gas prices like the Biden administration did when they were trying to win an election, right? So there's things that the United States can do to help inoculate itself. It's the rest of the world, I think, that's got the challenge.
5: So this is asking for, I guess, I suppose, as opposed to analysis. Are we going to get back into the kind of kinetic action that we saw at the beginning of this war, do you think?
7: I wouldn't be surprised. I think Trump is trying to do everything he can not to do that. He gave the 60-day notice to Congress that he's ended combat operations, but all that's really done is restart the clock again. If you look at the War Powers Act, he has this capability to go to war 60 days at a time, and by 90 days, the Congress can force him out of it. Well, he's told Congress that he's done with that first part of the conflict. So he can start the clock again. I do believe that it's not the last time you're going to see us, you know, firing missiles. I do believe you're going to see a lot more kinetic action in the future, sure.
6: On that topic, there's been a great deal made about the amount of ordnance we've spent in this conflict. Some of it sincere, some of it, I think, just this sort of partisanship we're used to. Scale of whatever you want, 1 to 5, 1 to 10, how concerned are you about how much we've spent?
7: Probably 5.5. I mean, the thing is, Ukraine for the last 3 years, it took us a couple of years to revamp our artillery rounds, as we've used a lot of the DPICM, the rounds from the 80s and 90s that were sitting in shelves, and we've sent them to Ukraine. So that manufacturing capability has now increased. But the missiles that we've used here, the missiles coming from the ships and coming from the sidewinders, all those things are expensive. They take rare earth minerals to make. And so when this is over in the next few months, and the planning has already started, there's got to be a much bigger increase in the military industrial complex. And I think that's why this $1.5 trillion budget he's trying to put forth next year is going to do a lot towards rebuilding a lot of those stocks. I mean, I still don't believe the Chinese will, because of this, will look at this as a weakness on our side and decide to invade Taiwan. And I don't think that will force us there. But I do believe we're going to have a reset in the next 2 years once things go. And we're going to have to rebuild a lot of our ammunition stocks.
5: Here's a question I think a lot of us laymen have. And you can answer it because you're a guy who's, you know, part of the military fighting on the ground. I don't think most of us can understand why we can't get to where we want to get, accomplish our objectives with just air power. It seems like we ought to be able to bomb regime change or bomb opening straits or whatever. And apparently a lot of presidents also, I was reading that the other day, presidents fall in love with air power, the fact that we have so much of it and think they can accomplish our goals, but we can't. And why is that?
7: Yeah, there was a book written during the Korean War from a guy named Fehrenbach in this kind of war, and he basically said, you can fly over land, you can pound it, you can bomb it into oblivion, but until you're willing to do what the Roman legions did, was put your men on the ground, you can't hold it, you can't take it. And I don't think we're trying to hold or take Iran here, but you still really can't have any kind of impact until you do something on the ground in order to move that forward. So the air power can bomb them back to back their civilization, and can really set them back. And I think that's what Trump is looking for now, that visual sign. He keeps talking about that their nuclear program is 20 years set back and all of the like that. But for all practical purposes, to change things, you have to occupy it. If you want to hold it, you got to occupy it, and that's where the army comes in. And again, we're not going there anytime soon. So this is going to continue to be an air war, I think, for the very near future and long future.
6: One more angle on this, Mike, if we might. The Wall Street Journal has a piece about how our adversaries are watching what's going on and learning about our capabilities and limitations, militarily speaking. And they point out one of the big takeaways is that they see the power of small, low-cost munitions, even in the midst of all this technology. What do you think of that, and what else would you add? What are our adversaries taking from this?
7: So the two issues. The first one is, right, the economics don't work on air defense as well. You know, we have a $2 million missile. We're firing at a $100,000 missile to try to take it out of the sky. So that economics don't work. Now, we'll do whatever we have to defend and protect. So it shows you that we have to go on the offense. We can't be in the air defense system. We have to go on the offense and make sure that our enemies don't have the capability. But number two, there's a huge undercurrent right now to develop the same kind of low-cost munitions and technology within our country, within entrepreneurs and the like. And I think you're going to see more of that in the next few years. You know, the United States is just always going to out-muscle anybody. We can still do that based on our economy and what we're willing to spend. And so, again, our enemies are looking at us and are trying to figure out a way to defeat us. But we've been able to stay one step ahead of them in most cases, and I think we'll continue to do that.
6: Military analyst Mike Lyons, really interesting stuff, Mike. Heck, it could be completely different tomorrow. Yeah. We appreciate the time. Yeah. Thanks very much.
7: Great guy. Thanks for having me.
6: Yeah, yeah.
5: I think
6: what warfare looks like in 5 years is just anybody's guess.
5: No kidding. I think maybe the biggest misunderstanding that regular people have about war is what you can accomplish by bombing with planes.
6: Mm-hmm.
5: And apparently, like I said, presidents fall for that too.
6: Yeah.
5: We can just bomb our way toward whatever objective we have. And according to Mike Lyons and reality, based on having observed many wars now in my adult life, no, you got to have people on the ground to accomplish what you want to accomplish.
6: Which brings us to the Joe Getty. Would it be an axiom or a what would it be? The Joe Getty principle? There you go.
5: Creed, motto.
6: Creed. I like creed. The Joe Getty creed is, in an era of low-cost munitions and drones, you can't remove your opponent's ability to use those weapons. So you must review. Jeez, if I could spit it out. I mean, as axioms go, this one's pretty incoherent so far. Let me have a second. Do we have enough tape, Michael? Can I have a second tape?
5: As razors go, this is a difficult one to follow thus far.
6: If somebody is carving this in granite, they're getting pissed off. They're wasting a lot of good chisel time.
2: Here, let me rewind it real quick.
6: All right. In an era of low-cost munitions and drones, you can't remove your opponent's ability to attack, so you must remove their will to attack.
5: Yeah.
6: The counter to the Getty axiom is, how are you going to do that without exacting such pain that you have to send in ground troops and complete warfare, especially if you're dealing with a religious death cult?
5: That's what I was going to throw in. That your axiom, creed, motto, razor works if you're not dealing with nihilists who are perfectly okay with dying.
6: And they're people dying.
5: And all their people dying, right.
6: Yeah. Or starving, to serve Allah. Yeah.
5: No, this is a good thing. If I die and you die, we're all in a better place. This is perfect. This is good.
6: So let's go ahead and die. Super.
5: Wow. That's interesting.
6: What the hell's a boy to do?
5: Get that carved in the granite.
6: Yep.
5: Put that up on a pedestal. People can check that out at their leisure.
6: I'd appreciate an obelisk.
5: Ooh, gotta love a good obelisk. Sure. What was the other thing? We got another thing coming up this hour that's worth mentioning.
6: Oh, it's so good. So amazing.
5: It is.
6: I don't remember.
5: Deep
6: either.
5: Yet funny.
6: Wait, what was it? I was excited about it. I said, let's do it there.
5: Have you listened to that show with the old guys who can't remember what they're going to talk about?
6: The one guy is so mush-mouthed, he announces grand sayings and you can't even understand them.
5: Okay, whatever it was on the way. See here.
8: Armstrong and Getty.
5: Every spam call, every scam text, every sketchy email with your name, each one starts the same way. 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
1: As they come to the last 16th of a mile, Denon Bourbon in front, both sending a huge long shot. Renegade and Golden Tempo are closing two. Here's Golden Tempo! Golden Tempo! And Cherie DeVoe make history in the Kentucky Derby!
2: The first female trainer to win the Kentucky Derby. 44-year-old Cherie DeVoe conditioning Golden Tempo with a tremendous run down the stretch to win the Derby.
3: I freaking hate identity politics. Identity everything. Let her be just fantastic for being what she did. Not having to put a thing on it. I don't know.
4: Well, a new day is dawned for little girls who dream of training a Kentucky Derby horse.
3: What do I know? I'm a white male. I'm in the opposite of that. But I would think, do you have to say I'm the first black or the first woman or the first one? Can I just be the person that won the Kentucky Derby?
4: Yeah, a lot
3: I'm
4: of those
3: pretty
4: people
3: happy about that.
4: Who achieve those things would prefer that, honestly. Hey, can you make me not a symbol? Can you somebody who just, went to the top of my profession?
3: Yeah. So I had heard, I didn't watch the KD, but I'd heard the horse came from last place. Then I saw the ending of it on the video, and they're looking for above, and they show where their horse is. And even though I knew the result, I thought, that's not possible. Not with the amount of time that's left. That horse can't make it from there to there. That's not. And it did. That was really quite amazing.
4: I was at a Kentucky Derby party, and I have no idea what happened, and I didn't see it happen.
3: You went to a Kentucky Derby party but didn't watch the Kentucky Derby?
4: Yeah, I was passed out. No, kidding.
3: You were in a fight.
4: There was supposed to be a pool, and the person in charge of the pool realized that a terrible logistical problem had been made and asked me to solve it. And I was frantically trying to solve it in a way that would not cause a riot, and was ultimately unable to, and said, give everybody their money back.
3: Oh, man.
4: So I was trying to deal with that.
3: And you missed the first female trainer to ever win the Kentucky Derby.
4: Oh, my God.
3: Horse comes from last place. How much time have I got, Michael? I want to tell this tale. It's kind of interesting.
5: Got about a minute.
3: Okay, this is enough time. It's a short story.

0: So some scumbag got executed in Texas over the weekend, and he deserved it. Double murder, horrible story. Anyway, his new wife screamed, "I love you," through the window as he died of lethal injection. You're probably thinking to yourself, his new wife? British law graduate Tiana something or other had married this death row inmate just weeks before he died.
1: Cuckoo.
0: The new wife struck up the relationship by writing to him in prison as part of her law studies, was inconsolable as he was finally executed. She wrote to him a while back, fell in love with him, married him, and then screamed, "I love you," at the glass as he was put to death.
2: She's not.
0: How do you not commit that person? Aren't they by definition too crazy to be on the street crazy?
2: Delusional. I certainly wouldn't let them practice law on my behalf. Cuckoo.
0: Is Tucker Carlson delusional, or is it an act, or what's going on with him? Man, did he have an interesting interview with the New York Times over the weekend.
3: Armstrong and Getty.
4: My dad passed away unexpectedly. 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
1: Instead, you know, there were a lot of cowardly people, as there always are, and Trump engenders cowardice in the people around him through intimidation. And there is a kind of quality that he has that's spellbinding, and I think it probably literally is a spell. And the effect is to weaken people around him and make them more compliant and more confused. And I've experienced this myself. You spend a day with Trump and sort of like you're in this kind of dreamland. It's like smoking hash or something. It's interesting. Very interesting. And there may be a supernatural component to it. I'm not a theologian, but it's real. And anyone who's been around him can tell you it's real.
2: Wow.
3: That's Tucker Carlson. He did an interview with the New York Times over the weekend in which he said a bunch of amazing things. We brought you some of them last week, but let me read what Mark Levin tweeted out with a clip, that clip there. Mark Levin, who's got a TV show on Fox and does a radio show. A lot of you know that.
2: Folks, Expelliarmus. I tried to knock Jack's phone out of his hand with my own spell. It didn't work.
3: Folks, Carlson is, in my opinion, That's the way Mark Levin talks. Folks, Carlson is, in my opinion, mentally ill. That's the explanation, not complicated. I didn't think that before. I thought he was just a grifter. That clip there, where he sounds completely sincere, I think he has a supernatural power to put spells on people. I mean, that's a crazy thing to say. Supernatural?
2: That would be really late onset psychosis for Tucker. It's fairly rare, I think. I still go, his gift is seeming sincere. I think he's appealing to people who believe that sort of thing. Kind of a magical thinking conspiracy theory crowd. I sit ready to be corrected.
3: That he, at various times, what he means by spell and supernatural, because after supernatural he said, I don't know, I'm not a theologian. Oh, okay, now you're talking about something in the world of God and stuff.
2: Yeah.
3: You throw a theologian, it's not just like witch magic stuff. And that comes in this clip.
1: You cannot mock other people's gods and put yourself in their place, period. That is a deal killer for me. That's worse than the war with Iran, in my opinion.
4: Yeah, but I ask because, you know, you've been talking on your show about whether Trump is the Antichrist.
1: I have not said that.
4: On your show, the day after Easter, you noted he did not put his hand on the Bible during his swearing-in ceremony as president. You said, and I'm quoting, maybe he didn't put his hand on the Bible because he affirmatively rejects what's inside that book. And then on a recent show, you went further saying, here's a leader who's mocking the gods of his ancestors, mocking the God of gods and exalting himself above them. Could this be the Antichrist?
1: I actually did not say, could this be the Antichrist? Here's a leader who's mocking the gods of his ancestors, mocking the God of gods and exalting himself above them. Could this be the Antichrist? Well, who knows?
5: I don't know where that comes from, but I know that those words never left my lips because I'm not sure I fully understand what the Antichrist is. If there's just one, I actually tried to understand it. I may have said some are asking that. I'm not weighing in on that because I don't understand it.
3: So because you're listening to this in audio, not watching a video, you couldn't tell there that they went to a clip of Tucker's show in which he clearly, obviously said, could Trump be the Antichrist? Then he says, I don't know where you got that. I never said that. So that's where we are, ladies and gentlemen. That's where we are.
2: Turn on the gas lights, everybody.
3: You know, in my ongoing thing about you don't need to tell the truth because your crowd will not hear the pushback. Doesn't make any difference anymore. Trump may have invented it or figured out the media landscape. I don't know. That's what Gavin Newsom's doing. That's what lots of people are doing. AOC does it all the time. People have figured out nobody's going to hear the pushback so I can say anything. The people who love Tucker aren't going to watch a New York Times interview with Tucker Carlson on New York Times website, guaranteed.
2: But those of us who would and think Tucker has either lost his mind or is now a grifter are at least temporarily set back thinking, well, whoa, he just outright denied having said it in spite of the tape. Could it be AI? Is it a creation? I'm a little confused. I don't know. And this is the great aim of propaganda. I don't know what to believe.
3: I'm not confused. I think he can just deny it. Like I said, his crowd's not watching this. So he can just roll with it. But that's a heck of a thing. That seems like the next level to me is for you to show me play audio of me saying something and I just say, flat out say I never said that. What? What?
2: Tucker, I'd love to spend enough time to like chart this out or talk to somebody who's already figured it out, because I'm sure they exist. I used to, when Tucker was on Fox News, I'd watch his show, and his opening segment was so good. He's such a good writer.
3: So good. I watched it every single night.
2: And every show is a masterclass on how to argue unfairly. But there's got to be like a classical fallacy or description of what he said in his first the first clip about that Trump can cast a spell, an actual spell. It might be supernatural. I don't know. I'm not a theologian. And so he trots out a premise that Trump can cast spells in the way of the supernatural, whether it's, you know, Harry Potter or Satan or whatever. And then, to deflect any possible objection, says, I don't know, I'm not a theologian, which introduces into the discussion the notion that one must be a theologian to enter an opinion as to whether Trump can cast spells. So that is some real rhetorical Cirque du Soleil tap dance.
3: Well, and then you get into this. I mean, this is like Candace Owens sort of thing here. He didn't put his hand on the Bible. Why is that? Is it because he rejects everything in there? Oh, come on. Give me a break. Oh, that's
2: there's tough. An enormous, spectacularly lucrative market for what he's doing. I think that's your explanation. Yeah,
3: what I was going to say to you, that's funny, it flitted out of my head. If you're a Jim Rome fan, the sports radio host Jim Rome used to always say scoreboard, because like all your complaining about this and that and your arguments, scoreboard, who had the most points at the end of the game? Who won? Right. Scoreboard for Tucker Carlson is his bank account. Scoreboard, yeah. I mean, he might be worth $100 million. He probably is. He's making more money now than he made at Fox, and he's making $20 million a year at Fox.
2: Yeah, yeah, and Candace is making shortstop money.
3: I don't know how you sleep at night.
2: Because you have no conscience. Or you've become completely cynical.
3: I think with Tucker, he's become completely cynical. And I could see how you'd get there. I think he's around politics. He was so close to it his whole life and worked for CNN, MSNBC, ABC, and worked for everybody at various points, was around all these politicians. I think he finally got to this whole thing is fake. Everybody's just saying what they need to say to make money. The politicians, the media people, everybody. Okay, now I'm going to do it.
2: And I think like a woman, that was good, Michael. I really enjoyed that. Like a woman or a man scorned, I think, and I don't think I'm being naive, I think he actually cared pretty deeply about certain principles for a long time.
3: I do too. That's why I always watched him and read him.
2: And then realized that the pros that are in charge of government couldn't give an S about those principles, and they only pretend to agree with them to either drag you along or shut you up. But no, they're completely wildly cynical. You combine that with a notion that is amoral but understandable, that, look, these people are going to give their money and loyalty to somebody. I could let Candace have the whole pie, or I can join in and make that money too.
3: This is next level, though. When they play you a tape from your show, it's easily findable. You can go to his website right now and watch him call Trump the Antichrist, and for him to say, I never said that. I mean, that is, we're in a new spot now.
2: I don't like this spot. You got any other spots I could choose from?
3: Wow. Holy crap. I don't know what to mean.
2: That's why I'm always saying I'll be in the woods if you need me. I believe these waters to be unnavigable.
3: So this got him a lot of attention, and we might as well hear him lay it out on why he... Because we were at the convention, the Republican convention. Tucker got the biggest crowd response of anybody but Trump when he walked out.
2: It was like you'd gone to see Robert Plant and Jimmy Page walked on the stage in terms of rapturousness.
3: And he was great, and he had no notes and anything, and he just walked out there and he winged it, and he was fantastic. And now he and Trump have broken, and he explains all that. Now, 80.
1: Truly believe that the baseline requirement, the ticket
5: of admission to the conversation is admitting when you are wrong. And I spent 10 years defending Trump on Fox News. I'd probably do it again because on the issues, I agree with him. I never defended a single thing I didn't believe. But at this point, the consequences of this decision are so bad for the United States and for my family and
3: the
5: your
3: war
5: family,
3: he's talking about,
5: that like you just have to say it out loud. Like, I'm a small reason. I don't think I moved a lot of votes, but I tried to. I told people, this guy will keep us out of the next Iraq. Specifically, will keep us out of a regime change war with Iran. And here we are in the middle of a regime change war in Iran, where hundreds of Americans have been wounded. Some number have been killed. They won't tell us. And that's just the opposite of what I said would happen. So I'm sorry.
3: He's sorry that he helped play the role in getting Trump elected. Now, I've heard him in interviews and then other people talk about this. It is about the war in Iraq. Something broke in his brain. That was the straw that broke the camel's back, where he decided, okay, this is all a lie. He feels like, because he supported the war with Iraq. He tried to convince people. I think he was at CNN then. That goes way back. He tried to convince people, no, the war in Iraq is a good idea, and here is why. And then when it turned out there were no weapons of mass destruction, all that, he feels like he personally was lied to. Maybe he was. And that's when everything broke for him. He said, this is all freaking game. You go, okay, well, now I'm going to do it.
2: Another interesting Tuckerism there, the whole, we don't know, they won't tell us. I think they have told us.
3: Yeah, he's so good at that
2: sort of
3: thing. With,
2: like, names and addresses. But I ran into some guys who are lapping this stuff up a week or two ago. And that sort of thing, something's been hidden, but you and me, we're way too smart to believe it, is so appealing to people, to their egos, their sense of justice. We've talked about it a lot. A word from our friends at Rough Greens. You love your dog. Of course, you love your dog, and you want to have a life together as long as possible. And that's why Rough Greens is so good. It's all about your dog's nutrition, giving your dog everything they need to thrive for a long time that might be missing from their food.
3: Yeah, a regular run-of-the-mill dog food doesn't have that much nutrition in it. 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
3: I got a question for you before we take a break.
2: Yeah.
3: Do you believe Tucker thinks Trump might be the Antichrist?
2: Oh, boy.
3: I'll answer while you think. If you'd asked me last week, I'd have said no. After hearing that interview, I think maybe he actually believes it. He's a very religious guy, Tucker. I think he actually believes it.
2: And that would also explain his bizarre, indefensible defense of, like, Eastern Orthodox religion,
3: yes,
2: including the Russian Orthodox Church. He thinks we're in the cataclysmic battle for good and evil, with the whole woke crowd and rainbow trans coalition people. And, yeah, they're brutes, but you got to be a brute to defend Christianity. He might believe that.
3: Wow. Any thoughts on that? Text line 415-295-KFTC.
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1: JD has been subject to, this is well known, but I'll just confirm it, nonstop treachery from people on the neoconservative side.
2: Who are these people?
1: Around Marco Rubio. And they have been totally against J.D. Vance from the very beginning.
2: Who do you mean specifically?
1: You know, I don't know is the real answer. I don't know.
2: You're accusing people of treachery, so I'm wondering.
1: Well, I know there's been a lot of treachery, for sure. And I know they were so mad about J.D. getting that job. I mean,
2: Who's they? Within the White House?
1: I don't know the answer to that. I've never worked there. So, like, if you don't work there, you can say, you can say what you think you know, but it's hard to really know.
2: This is me looking skeptical.
1: Yeah, well, no, but it's me being honest. Like, I don't really know.
3: Tucker is so good at that sort of thing. Tucker Carlson, we played the clip earlier where he said Trump might be the Antichrist. Then he said, I've never said that. Then they played a clip of him saying it, and he said, that wasn't me. So I don't know what's going on there. Well, I think I know what's going on there. We got a number of responses on the text line from people who just agree with our take on Tucker, that he's either crazy or a grifter. But then plenty of these, too. The deep state is big, broad, deep, and real. That's who Trump and the good people are fighting, the deep state. Mainstream media, entertainment programming like TV, movies, news, and radio. Are you guys blind or are you part of it? A lot of that sort of thing.
4: You got to connect dots. You just don't just throw aspersions at us.
3: Or you're on one side or the other. You're either on Tucker and Candace's side or you're on the bad side, suggesting we're on the bad side.
4: Yeah, you're artificially putting up who's on the good side and who's on the bad side dividing lines. But thanks anyway. Yeah. Well, speaking of casting spells and that sort of thing, evidently Megan Thee Stallion fans are pissed off at NBA star Klay Thompson for breaking up with her and have begun employing Etsy witches to cast curses on him. Guess that's a thing.
3: Who's he play for now, Michael? He went to the Mavericks. Is he still there after he left Golden State, winning several championships?
5: Yeah, he's still
4: with
5: Dallas.
4: The Mavs. Yeah, 36 years old. The hot girl summer rapper confirmed Saturday that she split from the Mavericks star after less than a year together, and her fans wasted no time going from heartbreak to hex, as they say in the always entertaining New York Post, requesting the help of witches online.
3: I like when you say it in that tone. Klay Thompson, quite the ladies' man, apparently. She broke up with him for infidelity. Apparently, I know this is shocking out of an NBA player, but apparently he had other girlfriends at the same time he was dating her, which is unimaginable in the world of professional sports.
5: You wouldn't think that.
3: No, you wouldn't.
4: And I quote, "Cheating had me around your whole family playing house. Got cold feet," she wrote. "Holding you down through all your horrible mood swings and treatment towards me during your basketball season. Now you don't know if you can be monogamous? Oof." Well, somebody treats your favorite star like that, what else do you do than to
3: go on Etsy,
4: outsource your revenge to Etsy witches? Yes. One fan wrote, alongside a video of a woman stabbing a voodoo doll, courtside, "Currently talking to my friends on the other side, and the Etsy witches have been called. Klay Thompson, you're done. Klay Thompson, your Achilles tendon will begin to ache in 3 days, one person eerily warned, while another claimed, quote, "Just paid an Etsy witch. Klay Alexander Thompson, you will be dealt with."
3: So there are layers to this.
4: Yes.
3: If you run into someone like this, one, they believe in witches. Two, they believe that they can cast spells by buying some paraphernalia on Etsy.
4: Well, you buy the spells on Etsy.
3: Three, if they have this power, they use it whenever one of their favorite music artists breaks up with their boyfriend, which seems like pretty low bar for casting spells.
4: Here's one person that requested of the Etsy witch to give Klay Thompson deer legs by tomorrow morning.
3: He'd be fat. Nobody could catch him.
4: Yeah, but he'd constantly spin out on the court. He'd have no ability to change. It's like you ever seen a deer on a blacktop?
3: Yeah.
4: They scramble and fall. Yeah, I could give him the legs of a beast, but it's going to cost you 50.
3: And again, you have this power, and when you use it is when one of your favorite singer stars has a relationship problem. Not for anything other good thing that you could do with your spells, but.
4: Well, no, the fans hire the witches. Hmm. The witches will do it for the money. They don't care who's with who. They're professionals, Jack. It's like an attorney. I mean, not like my client, but I took an oath.
3: Gotcha. If you missed a segment of this show, get the podcast Armstrong and Getty on demand. We do lots of them.
0: Armstrong and Getty.
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7: News this hour from Town Hall. I'm John Scott. Lots of activity in the Strait of Hormuz. Two American flag merchant ships have successfully transited the strait. That's after a U.S. military new initiative to restore traffic was launched. The military says it battled Iranian forces and sank six small boats. In other activity, the United Arab Emirates issued its first two missile alerts since a ceasefire reached in early April and accused Iran of targeting an oil tanker. And South Korea's government says an explosion and fire broke out on a South Korean-operated ship in the strait, though no casualties were reported. The latest polling shows American voters largely believe the U.S. has the upper hand in its standoff with Iran. Correspondent Ken Lorman with details.
8: A Harvard Caps Harris poll finds 74% of voters say the United States is winning its conflict with Iran. The survey shows majority support for U.S. airstrikes, with 52% backing the attacks and 54% calling them justified. 57% approve of the naval blockade on ships bound for Iran. Voters also want tough conditions for talks, including ending support for terror groups and halting executions of protesters. Ken Lorman reporting.
7: Former New York City Mayor Rudy Giuliani remains in critical but stable condition.
9: That's according to spokesman Ted Goodman for the former Trump advisor. Goodman didn't say what sent the 81-year-old to the hospital or how long he's been there. Giuliani earned the nickname America's Mayor for helping unite the nation following the September 11th attacks. Giuliani was previously hospitalized last September after suffering a fractured vertebra and other injuries in a car crash in New Hampshire. I'm Haya Pinjwani.
7: More of these stories from townhall.com.
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7: Two U.S. service members missing in Morocco.
12: The United States African Command says two U.S. service members who took part in annual multinational military exercises are missing in southwestern Morocco. The Moroccan military says they went missing around 9 p.m. Saturday, and the U.S., Morocco, and other countries have launched a search and rescue operation. AFRICOM says the war games exercises began in April in Tunisia and were also in Ghana and Senegal before Morocco, where they're scheduled to wrap up soon. AFRICOM says they've involved active duty members of different branches of the U.S. military and would not say what unit or branch the missing service members belong to. I'm Donna Water.
7: Authorities say a driver plowed into people in the center of the German city of Leipzig, leaving two people dead. There is no motive that has been released. News and analysis at townhall.com. This year's fastest 2 minutes in sports, viewed by a record audience over the weekend, correspondent Gethin Coolball.
13: Golden Tempo's victory in Saturday's 152nd running of the Kentucky Derby averaged 19.6 million viewers on NBC and Peacock. It was the most viewed run for the Roses since Nielsen began tracking average audiences in 1988. According to preliminary data from Nielsen and Adobe Analytics, the audience peaked at 24.4 million. Jose Ortiz rallied Golden Tempo from 12th as they approached the stretch to win by a neck over Renegade. The win made Cherie DeVoe the first woman to train a Kentucky Derby winner. I'm Gethin Coolball.
7: Chase Elliott stayed ahead of Denny Hamlin for the closing four laps at a final restart to win the Texas Motor Speedway. It was his second victory of the season, 23rd of his career. More on these stories at townhall.com.
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4: Well, listen, so I'm at DOT. I'm not in the energy sector. But from all the briefings I've had, once the strait opens, you'll see prices come down immediately. And again, there's going to be a tail to that. It's going to take time to get back to where we were before this conflict began. But you're going to see, I think, immediate relief once the strait opens.
5: And then a lot of arguing back and forth between supposed experts, but they seem to be partisans to me mostly on whether or not gas prices will go down right away when the war ends. If you hate Trump, you say, no, it'll take a year before prices go back down. And if you like Trump, you say prices will go down immediately. And I don't know which is true. But on the topic of when the war ends, because the war will have to end, I think, before gas prices are going to come down. Man, it is getting hot today. So we came on the air as we record this podcast, or we're on the air live, depending on where you're listening. Trump yesterday announces that Operation Freedom is ships are going to start going through the strait. He doesn't exactly explain how that's going to happen. Then earlier today on Monday, two ships, American flagged ships that had been stuck there since the beginning of the war, sailed through, got out. Well, that sounds like good news. Then a South Korean flagged ship gets fired upon. It looks like from the banks of Iran, somewhere in Iran.
6: K-pop, indeed.
5: Now, a British ship, or it's being reported by Great Britain for whatever reason. I don't know if it's a British ship. It doesn't say. But according to a report from the United Kingdom Maritime Trade Operations, an incident has occurred in the strait. A vessel is currently on fire. No cause of the fire has yet been determined. I suppose the cook could have had a grease fire as he's making the morning eggs.
6: It happens.
5: Or Iran has fired on a British ship now. Adding to that, looking at the first images from the UAE, where there is a lot of smoke coming out one of their big cities, an Iranian strike on their primary export hub. Iran is firing drones at the UAE, and they warned about that earlier. So who knows what that reaction is going to be like.
6: The UAE has been hit with more ordnance than anybody else in this conflict, which is crazy.
5: And I think, at least according to some of the statements from MBZ, they've about reached their level of tolerance for that sort of thing. Why Iran thinks that's a good idea to try to drag the UAE into the fight, I don't know.
6: Yeah, boy, we could talk about that for a while. I don't think it's going to work. You know what struck me when you were talking about the partisan bickering over how soon gas prices might come back down to earth? When was the last time you heard anybody dealing with the question of what level of pain is worth it to prevent
5: nobody,
6: the IRGC, from getting a nuclear weapon?
5: Nobody talks about that. Trump is
6: framing it in the context of what it's about.
5: Right. That should be the question, man. Hey, Republicans, when you go on the Sunday talk shows, make that the talking point or the point of discussion. How expensive would gas have to be before you'd think, you know what, Iran getting a weapon is okay?
6: Mm-hmm.
5: Is the way to present it, I think.
6: And if people want to argue about whether they were going to or could or how long,
5: perfectly valid conversation.
6: Let's have that argument. Yep.
5: Gas currently, though, and this is California, the Circle K near my house, $6.73 for the premium unleaded. It's awful close to $7. Diesel, which I put in my F-250, $7.45 a gallon.
6: Oof.
5: Pushing $8.
6: What's the regular? Is that probably like barely seven or?
5: Regular $6.29 for unleaded, regular unleaded. The premium unleaded is $6.73.
6: Yeah, wow. Oof.
5: Yeah, and going up. No reason to think it's going to go down anytime soon. Especially with what's going on today. I assume that's going to make the oil markets pretty jumpy, what's happening today. A couple of ships being fired on, UAE being fired on.
6: Yeah, they go up, they go down. They're up right now. We had a lovely chat, what was it, hour three of the show with Mike Lyons to kick off the hour. And what's clear is that everything is unclear. I have no idea this Operation Freedom. By the way, Operation Freedom, you got to have two words. Operation something freedom, enduring freedom. I don't know, Operation oily freedom, maybe in this case, or Operation super duper freedom. Operation freedom is just too stripped down. But anyway.
5: Even more freedom.
6: That's a good one. Yes. Nobody's sure what the hell's going to happen or what Trump's plan is or if it has any chance of coming together. And normally I'd say, well, calm down. Let it come together and we'll describe what happened. But there have been a lot of pronouncements about the strait being open and being closed and being open and then closed and then open again. And it all sounds like crap to me.
5: Well, Trump announces ships are going to go through yesterday. IRGC announces today the strait is closed and starts firing on ships. It seems to me that we're at the point of, oh, no, you didn't. We got to start bombing the crap out of them. We have to show that we're serious about kinetic action again. I think they're kind of betting on that because of Trump's poll numbers and what the Europeans are howling about and all that different sort of thing that we ain't going to go back to what we saw that first week or so of enduring freedom where we're bombing everything. I think they're counting on the fact that we won't go back to that.
6: I might throw in a little, when Trump goes to talk to Xi Jinping, old Winnie the Pooh is going to come hard at, hey, you got to go easy on Iran. We need the oil or we're going to take away your chips or your rare earth minerals or something like that. Hey, hit me with 45 here, Michael. Would you please? That's Kevin Hassett.
7: You know, I go down to the sit room many times a week and get briefed on what's going on in Iran, and they're an economy that's really on the precipice of extreme calamity. They are having a hyperinflation. They're starting to have hunger. The bottom line is that the pressure on the great American people because of these people who are, like, really intent on American and Israeli destruction with their nuclear weapons are still in power.
6: Yeah, that's the point. That's got to be part of every damn discussion.
5: Man, that's the big question out there, isn't it? Who's more right about the fact that they're about to collapse? Is it, we went through all these predictions on Friday, I think, all the different, some publications say 2 days, Trump says 2 days, but there are some publications that say a week, there are some publications that say many months and everything in between.
6: Give me a second. Friday, Saturday, Sunday, Monday. Yep, the 2 day prediction was wrong.
5: The other ones I can't account for.
6: Skip to 47 for me, Michael.
7: The fact is that regime has destroyed the country. Let me put it in perspective. In 1978, before the Ayatollah came in, then the per capita GDP in Iran was about the same as for Japan and Italy. Now it's about the same as for Honduras.
8: Right.
7: So they've run that country into the ground, and that's before the straits were closed. And so it's really, really a country that's on the rock.
6: And your Hondurans are like, hey, we're doing our best here. It's really hot. It's we're right on the equator. Quit comparing them to us. But that is something from Japan to Honduras.
5: An aside that's unimportant. I believe when this war started, most of us were saying the Straits of Hormuz. Then the tide seemed to turn toward the Strait of Hormuz.
6: For about 3 days.
5: And then I feel like, having watched the Sunday shows and heard that clip, the S is back, and it's now once again the Straits of Hormuz, which I think, if I look at the map, since the way it comes together at a point, you kind of got this straight here and this straight here and the point up there. I'm going back to straits. I don't know.
6: Yeah. I'm trying to come up with, let's see, the dire Straits of Hormuz. They would play money for nothing, what, dressed up in Middle Eastern garb, right? It hasn't come together in my mind yet, but there's something there.
5: F-word's got his own jet airplane.
6: Right. Well, it's, you know, you got to excuse the gallows humor, folks. This conflict has been going on for 2 months. Please.
5: I know. And that was a very good point that Hegseth made last week. And just, we all got to calm down with our TikTok brains. A 60-day war? God, the number of Democrats that I saw on the various shows yesterday and say now we're, you know, mired, the quagmire word and all that sort of stuff. Ugh. Can you get mired in 60 days? Is that even a thing?
6: And again, missing is the absence of the framework. If the point is to deny an insane regime an atomic weapon because they've signaled over and over and over again, negotiation won't work with them.
5: Which they obviously could have done a better job of making the point at the very, very beginning that that's what this war is. Because, like, first couple of days he would say that, but then, like, day two he said, and it's oil. We're doing this for the oil. Oh, okay, it's the oil.
6: Yeah, the messaging's been horrible. True. True fact.
5: Man, I'm going to be following my open source intelligence thing all day long. I feel like the UAE ain't going to allow their ports to be bombed. But, I mean, if they start flying fighter jets over Iran and bombing, not coordinated with us, or maybe they would coordinate with us. I don't know. There's been talk of, for the first time ever, the UAE might coordinate with Israel in a bombing campaign, which would be historic.
6: Mm. All those UAE doesn't have a ton of guys, but they got a ton of weapons.
5: All those little Arab fiefdoms that have been vowing death to the Jews since before their grandparents were born, gathering together in the Emirates and deciding to fly alongside the Israelis. That would be something. But might happen today.
6: Yeah, yeah. Nobody knows. And again, we're almost 2 months into this.
5: But
6: 2 months, whatever it is.
5: For domestic politics, if diesel in California is $7.50 and everything gets transported around this country on trucks, everything's going to get more expensive. Inflation was already knocking us on our asses. It's going to be, man, you're right direction, wrong direction. View of the economy is going to get even worse than it already is. And it's pretty darn bad if you saw the polls that came out over the weekend.
6: But as Churchill and Roosevelt and Lincoln and Washington and everybody else would tell you, that's exactly why you've got to make it all the more clear to people why the pain must be endured. Keep everybody focused on the goals. If the goal is noble and important enough, then the momentary discomfort just doesn't mean anything. Oh, my God, their messaging is terrible. All right, that's enough of that.
5: Is Jimmy Kimmel able to predict events? He made a joke about Rudy Giuliani dying, apparently, the other day, and now Rudy Giuliani's in the hospital.
6: Okay. And then the Melania joke, that's right, led to the assassination attempt.
5: Sure.
6: Right.
5: Exactly.
6: Maybe Kimmel's the Antichrist, not Trump.
5: Ever think of that?
6: Okay. Or maybe they're both the Antichrist, and the way they fool you is by sniping at each other all the time.
5: Ooh.
6: Clever.
5: That's tricky. We might want to re-mention some of those polls that came out over the weekend, because we are in a bad mood about the economy nationwide. But we got lots of stuff coming up. Stay here.
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0: 32.
1: I'm Tracy Edwards, CEO of the Redding Rancheria. 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
2: 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I am the president and CEO of Turtle Bay Exploration Park. 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
3: Hi, I'm Heather Kellenhofer, president of NorCal Breast Cancer Connection, continuing the legacy of NorCal Think Pink. 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
1: 3-2, swung on, a pop foul back here.
2: Ow! Ow! Ow! It really hit me. I didn't know it was coming back that far.
1: And Holmes ready to deal. A ground ball to third. Donaldson squares, throws to first in time. Ball game over. Yankees win. The Yankees win.
3: That guy's famous for saying that at the end of Yankees games, and he is passed at the age of 87.
4: The legendary John Sterling
3: took a blow to the head
4: during the game, but persevered, an example for us all.
3: Right in the noggin.
4: You know, as long as we're on the theme, Michael, play 17 for us, would you?
5: Grissom pokes one down the right field line, and Bench dives and makes a fantastic catch. Oh, wow. Corson Bench with a pulchritudinous play. And what? There are two men down in the ninth.
6: I'm not going to say it was pulchritudinous, but I'm going to take your word for it. That was an amazing play.
4: Pulchritudinous, attractive, physically attractive, beautiful.
3: I'll take your word for it, like he did.
4: Now, baseball unfolds at a fairly deliberate pace, so you have time for, 14-syllable words.
3: Looking up words.
4: Speaking of odd behaviors, we were in the previous clip and odd things happening. So there's a trial going on. They've indicted this woman. Confusing headline. New York DoorDash driver who allegedly filmed naked customer and posted viral TikTok has been indicted. And it's a man and a woman. And I was confused because I made some incorrect assumptions about what was going on. Here's the deal. This 23-year-old chick gets called to deliver DoorDash food. She gets to this guy's front door, and it's like just the glass screen door. Storm door, whatever you call it, and his main door is open, I guess. You can see through it. And he's laying there pantless on the couch.
3: Which I'm allowed to do in my own home.
4: Absolutely. You don't want to see it. Don't look. He's passed out. He's asleep. He's dead to the world. And so she apparently either a mischievous little pixie or pissed off that she's not going to get paid and tipped or whatever. Although I guess that happens in advance anyway. She breaks out her phone and like squeezes in and videos him pantless on his couch, puts it on the TikTok, and it's seen by how many millions of people? 30 million views before it was removed.
3: Wow.
4: Well, Drunky Von Hungerstein is pissed off about this, as you might be too. And filed
3: drunk.
4: Suit.
3: He didn't have to be drunk. He could just be sleepy. Von Schlong is out.
4: Well, yeah. As it turns out, he had been enjoying a couple of adult beverages, which I thought this was America. Is it not anymore? Yes, it is. Anyway, so investigators later determined the man was passed out drunk inside his home. She initially.
3: Why did investigators need to determine that? I can be naked on my couch for any reason.
4: Well, right. Yeah, just because you like the feel of the upholstery. But so here's the problem.
3: On a hot day? Oh, heck yeah.
4: She puts out this video that gets viewed 30 million times, and he's like, holy crap, what's going on here? You got to take that down, and you're in trouble. And she's like, he sexually harassed me. He sexually harassed me.
3: Shut up.
4: That's why I put out the video. Turns out, no, he was passed out drunk. They had no interaction whatsoever. And so she's being prosecuted for the unlawful posting of an intrusion of privacy video, something, something. Because you have the expectation of privacy in your own home,
3: hot
4: even if you
3: day,
4: call DoorDash.
3: Real hot.

0: hot day, that cold upholstery on my bare cheeks. It's just soothing.
1: Oh, the leather. It's nice and chilly in the air conditioning.
0: So I'm in my house. I can obviously do that, but I have windows. Can you take pictures through my windows?
1: No, absolutely not.
0: How about if I'm on the sidewalk?
1: Yes.
0: Hmm.
1: And the legal doctrines involving, like, high fences and drones have now become completely incomprehensible, but that's a story for another day.
0: Yeah, imagine.
2: Armstrong and Getty.
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1: The president's announcement coming after another cargo vessel was reportedly attacked by multiple small craft off the coast of Iran, according to the British Navy's monitoring group. It's recorded more than 40 incidents of vessels attacked, damaged or turned back in or near the Strait of Hormuz since the war began, and says 20,000 seafarers are trapped on ships which can't sail out.
2: Okay, well, already today, a couple of U.S. flagged ships have sailed out. Trump announced yesterday we're going to start sailing ships. I think maybe what was going on here, without an explanation of how he was going to do it, I think maybe he was coming up with a casus belli, a reason to restart the war. We're going to send those ships through. I know you're going to fire on them, but that'll give me what I need to start this all up again. To that point, CENTCOM just announced that we eliminated six Iranian small boats this morning attempting to interfere with commercial shipping. That little story you just heard there about small boats running at ships. Well, we just blasted a bunch of them out of the water, similar to what we were doing in Venezuela. The UAE has again said that their air defenses are dealing with another wave of Iranian missiles that are coming in. All of this adds up to CNN is reporting right now that sources inside the administration have told them that a resumption of U.S.-Israeli airstrikes is expected in the next day. So I wouldn't be surprised by the end of today. I don't know what time it is over there. It might be getting to be nighttime, but we in Israel are going to start bombing the crap out of them again. That's what I expect.
3: It would maybe not surprise me.
2: Maybe with UAE fighter jets at the side of Israeli fighter jets. Because they got to be fed up with this.
3: Right, right. And it gets back to the whole question of if you can't eliminate all of their capability, you have to eliminate their will to use it. But maybe eliminating more of their capability gets you closer to that point. So let's go ahead and smash some more launchers. Because what's impossible to say with a regime of this sort is how much pain are they willing to bear, especially when most of the pain is borne by the people who they want to be martyrs for Allah anyway. How do you bring them to their knees, per se? Nobody's quite sure.
2: Or about
3: couldn't let them get a bomb. Yeah, yeah. Stay tuned. We'll let you know if it happens. So touched on this earlier and thought we'd get a little more time to flesh it out. No pun intended. This article about Jeff Bezos selling his $500 million mega yacht. It's a $500 million floating palace. And the support ship that goes along with it is $75 million. That's like the dinghy, I guess. Although some listener knows about support ships, emailed us. I haven't read it yet. Maybe I will. But what really struck me about this article is the picture of Jeff Bezos and his wife. What's her face? Lauren Sanchez.
2: What's her odd face?
3: Yeah, and that's the thing. She is so clearly a creation of plastic surgery.
2: Yeah. Before we go on with that, we should make it clear that show policy more or less is to not criticize people's looks or things you have no control over. But if you get operated on to look a certain way, I think it's fair game, don't you?
3: Yeah, what's really interesting is the cultural change, which is what we're about to talk about. See, I, a guy who really likes girls the way God made them, grown women, I don't get it at all. But I'm not part of this set. And that's the set who wants to look surgically redone because that's one of the only ways left to signal I'm the super rich.
2: Yeah, we talked about this a little bit earlier, and now makes sense to me for the first time why people do this. You want it to be noticeable. I always thought, wow, how did you go one too many? You know, you got your facelift, you got this done, you got that done, but you went one too many and now you look weird. That's the point, is yes, to look surgically, obviously surgically altered, which separates you as a certain level of rich.
3: In the way like a designer handbag can't anymore because there are knockoffs or secondhand or whatever, any signal. I mean, you can, artificial lab-grown diamonds are so, even if you're a jeweler, you can't tell unless you bust out the eyeglass. And so how do you signal you're super rich? Well, by getting a procedure or three that cost anywhere from $100,000 to $300,000. If you've had the what you call it lift, the other rich people can see that and realize, oh, All right, they're in our class, which is bizarre to me. And everybody's noticing, too, models in a Paris Fashion Week show for the luxury brand Unpronounceable last month caricatured the 1% by wearing prosthetics that resembled post-op faces, including grotesque under-eye bulges, skin pulled up from their temples.
2: What? Under-eye bulges?
3: Yeah, like post-op swelling.
2: I think if you get your operation done early enough, you wouldn't still be all swole up for your runway, but okay.
3: Well, it's a caricature. You get it? They're making fun of it.
2: Ah, okay. Now I understand.
3: Gotcha. Yeah, they caricatured the 1% by wearing prosthetics that resembled post-op faces, including grotesque under-eye bulges, skin pulled from their temples, and lips that appeared unnaturally inflated and stitched at the edges. Then they name-check South Park depicting Kristi Noem and from the Met Gala to the Oscars and every red carpet in between, these rich faces are everywhere. A rich face is stretched taut, often incapable of varied expressions, and plumped with filler or implants or a person's own grafted fat. I mentioned earlier that the lovely Ms. Bezos there has lips that a toddler could sleep on. They're so enormous.
2: She looks ridiculous to my mind, but...
3: Well, exactly, but not to hers.
2: Not if the point is you need to be ridiculous enough that it's obvious. It can't be subtle. Right. I wonder if she's had work done. No, that's not what they want.
3: No. That would be a swing and a miss.
2: Yeah.
3: Which I think all of us have assumed for the longest time, because this was true, you wanted subtle enough that people didn't know. Mm. That's why, you know, you know a woman who'd have a little work or something like that, and she'd always say, well, I had a breathing problem with my nose or whatever, and it's fine, whatever. Do whatever you want with your life. But
2: I kept falling over backwards, so I thought to balance myself out, I would get these giant hooters.
3: Right, exactly. It's just a practical decision. They mentioned the number of times in science fiction, from The Hunger Games to Doctor Who to, I remember the movie Brazil, which was a 80s dystopian classic and disturbing and good. They featured, like, wealthy socialites, the super rich who revel in luxury and excess, often have sculpted, altered faces. But now it's among the ultra wealthy. That's what they want, and they mention. Let's see. They quote plastic surgeons in Washington D.C. are navigating a surge in requests for a Mar-a-Lago face. That's what women are asking for. I want the Mar-a-Lago face. Today's cleverly marketed aesthetic treatments include global facial micro optimization, which involves numerous procedures to tweak everything from eye tilt to the way light reflects off the jaw, and costs between $150,000 to $300,000.
2: The way light reflects off the jaw.
3: Yes.
2: There's something I've never thought about.
3: You don't want an unlit jaw, you idiot.
2: See, if I ever got work done, I would want it to be, I would be in that old category of, I don't want people to notice.
3: Because you're a sad sack poor guy. And here's where it gets even crazier. The masses want in. Millennials who say they cannot afford homes are spending money on their faces instead.
2: Looks maxing.
3: Exactly. You got Vogue and Allure who write articles about when, not if, you should get your facelift. Because everybody should get a facelift.
2: Mm.
3: Rhinoplasties.
2: I want to get my, I'm going to get my neck done at some point. I really want to.
3: Oh, you should.
2: We've had people want us to endorse them before. We've had companies that wanted us to endorse them, and we always said no in the past. I'm saying yes now. Whoever's the best out there, I'm willing to endorse your neck tuck.
3: Yeah, see, I don't. Maybe I'll skip that discussion for now.
2: You don't want a neck tuck? You want something different?
3: I don't want anything.
2: What?
3: I want a sunshiny day and my gal by my side.
2: You're not looks maxing? You got a looks max. So is the reason people are looks max, like everybody's looks maxing, the way you just portrayed it there, it's not if but when, is that because everybody does the whole posting themselves online thing? And that's such a part of your life?
3: Yeah, I guess. I don't know. I don't think about this a lot. And they mentioned going from jokes about Joan Rivers back in the day saying, I've had so much plastic surgery, when I die, they'll donate my body to Tupperware. But she was ahead of her time. Procedures are a sign of making it in the most Kardashian-coded way. Get rich, then buy a face.
2: Boy, did Joan Rivers look weird at the end. Woo!
3: Oh, yeah, frightening. Children ran from her in terror. One more note. Social media has turbocharged the normalization of cosmetic work. One plastic surgeon said that is Gen Z patients. This is Gen Z, folks. These are kids.
2: You're still young. That's really, really sick.
3: They take selfies at their appointments as if it's a concert or a get ready with me video. They want everybody to know. It's a way to say, look what I just bought.
2: I know a woman who got what she called a mommy makeover in Mexico. Mm-hmm. She went down to Mexico to get it done, and it was like super cheap.
3: Mm-hmm. Yeah.
2: I don't know how I'd feel about when you're down there, what, you know, if things go wrong, does your insurance cover it, or how do I deal with that since I don't speak the language and just all that stuff?
3: Yeah. From what I've heard, in the 90% of cases where everything goes fine, you're fine.
2: Sure.
3: It's that 10% you got to worry about.
2: If something went wrong, it would suck, though. You can't talk to anybody. Your insurance doesn't cover it.
3: Here's one more
2: twist. You don't feel good enough to get back to the United States.
3: See, this is, I wouldn't mind having like lots and lots of money, but the day I join like this counterculture, it'll never happen. Or subculture, never, never, never, never, never. But here's how
2: I want your ears lifted or your knees tucked or something. I don't know.
3: Yeah, I'd like to lose 20 pounds, but who has that time? Of course, Rich Face has regional variations. Bravo's Real Housewives of the Upper East Side in Hampton have a subtler look than their counterparts on Netflix's members-only Palm Beach, who dream of access to Mar-a-Lago. So the Florida Rich Face is definitely more look, look, look than the more subtle Northeastern brand.
2: Well, I'll tell you, the Rodeo Drive Beverly Hills face that I've seen before at the fancy shopping malls is nutty. Like, it's hard not to stare. Of course, they want you to stare, I assume.
3: Yeah, yeah. All right, a couple more sentences. This is so fascinating to me. Human beings, what are you going to do with them? Designer bags may be silly, overpriced, and quite often unethically made, but at least there's little chance they will disfigure you. Perhaps the risk of a grisly outcome is part of the appeal for the ultra-wealthy who have the ability to pay for the best care along with more treatments if things go wrong.
2: Okay.
3: The luxury of viewing your facelift less as a major, potentially ruinous surgery and more as a routine to-do list item is the ultimate status symbol.
2: Wow, so it's kind of like even if you could afford your own plane, you couldn't afford to operate your own plane. So this is like maybe you can afford the surgery, but you can't afford the, you know, minor tweaks or what if something went wrong. So it's another level of
3: easily.
2: Wealth.
3: Right. Oh, this Thursday, I almost forgot I'm having a facelift or a $300,000, whatever the hell it's called. I'm getting the Palm Beach face redone, my Mar-a-Lago face. I'm
2: worried about the way the light reflects off my jawline. I keep my jawline carefully hidden under layers of fat so it doesn't bother anyone.
3: So nobody can steal it in the night. Wow.
2: We will finish strong next.
0: Armstrong and Getty.
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1: Earlier, we were going through some of the Babylon Bee headlines that were funny from today. Spirit Airlines announces they will tell you why they went bankrupt for an added fee of $50. We mentioned this one, which is definitely funny. Doctors confirm life after age 35 is just endless cycle of dieting and back pain until you die.
2: Correct.
1: Oh, which is so true. That is funny. But then this one, which actually leads us into news. Iran issues serious threat that they have a massive reserve of more serious threats. And they're putting their money where their mouth is as they are firing on the UAE. Currently, the UAE has just said we reserve the right to respond. They just made that announcement like in the last 10 minutes. I think they are going to respond. And even though a couple of U.S. flagged ships got out of the Strait of Hormuz today, Iran has fired on a British ship and a South Korean ship. And Trump just said, speaking with Fox's Trey Yingst, he threatened that Iran will, quote, be blown off the face of the earth if they attack U.S. ships guiding vessels through the Strait of Hormuz. Blown off the face of the earth is a threat.
2: Back to the ending an entire civilization style big threats, yes.
1: And one we could actually do if we wanted to. I mean, yeah, we have the capability to do that. We'll see if that actually happens. I think this is the week, apparently, and maybe today's the day, that we go back to the war and get to talk about that, for better or worse. One other story that I wanted to bring up. Rudy Giuliani, hospitalized in critical condition, has pneumonia, poor health, 81 years old. You get pneumonia when you're in your 80s and already in poor health, you never know what's going to happen. But, and I'm not hoping he dies, but when Rudy Giuliani does die, and he looks like he has been on the doorstep for quite some time, will we get some sort of final reckoning of what was going on there? Was he always crazy and we just didn't catch on when he led America through 9/11? If he hadn't gotten involved with Trump, when he finally died, he would have been, you know, don't you wish they still made people like that, like Rudy Giuliani? Yeah. You know, that sort of thing.
2: Yeah, it took decades for progressives in New York to re-grab the reins of power because Rudy was so effective as a conservative. I mean, you know, it wasn't permanent, although I'm not sure they could have pulled it off if it were not for his unfortunate association with some of Trump's more unfortunate ideas. That might have gotten de Blasio in.
1: Well, was he normal at one back in the day? And then
2: he hit
1: it? Or did he go bat-ass crazy? I mean, not just because he supported Trump, but then he started saying and doing nutty, nutty things.
2: Yeah, maybe age wasn't kind to him and he was desperate after his divorces because he was broke.
1: Right.
2: Thinking, I'll ride a pony naked into Times Square if it'll make me a grand.
1: Right.
2: I mean, it's just in that part of his life.

0: That is so good. Whoever you are, whoever you are that made that, that is really high quality. Here's your host for Final Thoughts, Joe Getty.
1: Let's get a final thought from everybody in the crew to wrap up the show for the day. Michelangelo in the control room. Michael, what's your final thought?
2: Well, I'm missing Katie today.
3: Yeah.
2: There's no one here to make us sandwiches, and my studio needs to be vacuumed.
3: Why? Oh, no.
1: Oh,
3: no,
1: Michael, no.
2: Hansen,
1: that is not acceptable.
2: Hansen, I told you they didn't think it was funny.
1: That's the worst sort of cliche.
3: That's a good angle, Michael.
1: Yeah, yeah. Katie's off on maternity leave. Jack, final thought for us?
3: Hansen, I told you it wasn't funny is a very clever angle. I'm going to start doing that, Michael. Think something doesn't work. I told you, Hansen. That was a bad idea. Anyway, what is my final thought? My final thought is I think the war is back, and we're going to be talking about it a lot this week.
1: Yeah, my final thought is that Trump's approval rating on the cost of living is 23%. On inflation, it's 27%. And with Iran, it's 33%. Those are cratery numbers. Can he turn them around? Perhaps.
3: No, no, no, no, no.
1: Perhaps.
3: The war comes back. Gas gets more expensive. He's going to be in the teens. Man, when I filled up with diesel over the weekend, I was like, holy crap, how are people doing this? Armstrong and Getty wrapping up another grueling four-hour workday.
1: So many people who thanks a little time. 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Maybe it's you.
3: See you tomorrow. God bless America.
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15: News this hour from Town Hall. I'm John Scott. Norway's Prime Minister Jonas Gahr Støre says President Trump's decision to pull thousands of U.S. troops from Germany is even more of a reason for Europe to fend for itself when it comes to defense.
16: Straight that, because I think we are expecting that Europe is taking more charge of its own security. I don't see those figures as dramatic, but I think they should be handled in a harmonious way inside the framework of NATO. And if we do it that way, I think, you know, it will highlight that Europe is taking more charge of the security, still working closely with the U.S.
15: The Pentagon announced last week it would pull some 5,000 troops out of Germany, but President Trump told reporters that number would grow. Authorities reaching a conclusion about last weekend's White House correspondents' dinner attack. Correspondent Julie Walker.
17: Authorities have determined that buckshot from the gun of the man charged with trying to storm the White House Correspondents Association dinner in an attempt to kill President Trump struck a Secret Service agent. That word comes from the federal prosecutor overseeing the investigation. Last week, Jeanine Pirro said there was no evidence the agent was hit by friendly fire during the incident at the Washington Hotel on April 25th. But the U.S. attorney for the District of Columbia went beyond that, saying a shot from Cole Allen's weapons hit the officer's bullet-resistant vest. That officer survived. Allen was injured during the attack, but was not shot. I'm Julie Walker.
15: Authorities in Oklahoma looking for suspects at a mass shooting at a weekend party. Police say at least 23 people suffered injuries. That's an updated number, although it's not clear how many were shot. Hospitals in Oklahoma City area say They treated at least 18 after the shooting Sunday night at the lakeside party. No arrests made. Arcadia Lake, just north of Oklahoma City. More on these stories from townhall.com.
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15: Other states may follow Louisiana, which is now delaying House primaries after the Supreme Court's 6-3 redistricting ruling. SCOTUS finding the state unlawfully used race when it created a second majority black congressional district, limiting a key element of the Voting Rights Act. Correspondent Laura Winters with reaction from House Speaker Mike Johnson, who's from Louisiana.
10: Look, the Supreme Court said that in Louisiana's case, it was blatantly unconstitutional. And I think that principle applies probably in other states as well.
18: House Speaker Mike Johnson encouraging other Republican governors to look into canceling congressional primaries in light of the Supreme Court ruling involving Louisiana. He tells reporters on Capitol Hill.
10: And I assume that those governors and legislatures are looking at that closely. We want constitutional maps. And I think all states who have unconstitutional maps should look at that very carefully. And I think they should do it before the midterm.
18: Laura Winter. Reporting.
15: News and analysis at townhall.com. There's been a multi-million person drop in the number of food stamp recipients.
19: Agriculture Secretary Rollins attributes the sharp decline in SNAP clients to the tamping down of fraud, as well as an improved economy. SNAP beneficiaries decreased by nearly 4.3 million in the year ending January of this year. That's according to preliminary government data. President Trump's One Big Beautiful Bill, passed by Congress last summer, also said to have played a role in the decline of SNAP clients. Rich Thomason, Washington.
15: New Mexico state prosecutors seeking fundamental changes to Meta's social media apps and algorithms to safeguard kids in the second phase of a landmark trial on allegations that platforms such as Instagram have created a public safety hazard. Opening statement scheduled for today in the three-week bench trial being held in Santa Fe. More on these stories at townhall.com.
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0: Welcome back to The Ramsey Show in the Fairwinds Credit Union Studio. I am Rachel Cruz, hosting with Dr. John Deloney this hour. So give us a call at 888-825-5225. All right, let's go to Daniel in Los Angeles. Hi, Daniel. Welcome to the show.
1: Hi, how's it going?
0: Hi, doing great. How can we help today?
1: Question. I'm 54, my wife's 53. We need some hope here. We want to buy a home. Business is bad right now. Got about $31,000, $32,000 in debt. Income's not coming in the way it used to come in. And so we're just looking for some hope. You know, being 54 and 53, we really want to buy a home and be able to retire with some wealth.
2: Yeah.
1: And
2: what do you do for a living, bro?
1: It's really tough right now. I'm in the commercial truck business. I sell commercial trucks, and right now it's slow.
2: Yeah.
1: Typically, it's a very, very, very good business. I'm talking about making over $300,000 a year. But right now, I'm at about 108 after taxes. I mean,
0: oh,
1: before
0: wow.
1: taxes. And it's really expensive to live in L.A., California.
2: Yeah.
1: And my outgo on a monthly basis is about $8,000 a month. And
2: towards what?
1: It's expensive. I'm sorry?
2: What are you spending $8,000 a month on?
1: Car payment, rent, life insurances for me and my wife, my daughter, car insurance, fuel, food, all the household necessities. It's about, it equals about $8,000 a month.
2: What's your total debt load?
1: 31, 32.
2: Just 000? On credit cards?
1: No,
0: in
1: no.
0: Car
1: just
0: loan.
1: On
0: what's
1: a
0: the car? Is it 32? It's all just in car.
1: It's 28 in car, and then a medical bill that's about $3,000 right now.
0: Okay. If you sold your car, what would you get for it? Private party?
1: Ooh, I have no idea. It's a 2023 Dodge Durango.
0: Okay.
1: I have no idea, to be honest. I think we checked. I don't know, to be honest with you. I've never checked.
0: Okay.
2: You're probably upside down on it.
1: Yeah, I think we are. And I know things are going to turn around with commercial truck business, but it's just bad right now, you know.
2: Yeah, well, yeah. Let me ask you that: is there talk in your industry? Is there writing on the wall here, or is it just with all the stuff going on overseas and every business I know is talking about how AI is going to impact them and gas prices? Is that what's contracting your business
1: now? AI doesn't affect us. I mean, we deal directly where I deal directly with businesses, with business people. It's just the market right now. It's just that coming out of COVID, it's been really, really bad.
2: But that was 5 years ago.
1: Yeah. And that's what I mean. Since coming out of COVID, it's been really, really bad.
0: It's, mm-hmm.
1: During COVID, it was really, really, really good. And we just haven't been able to turn around. You know what I mean?
2: Well,
1: customers that call me.
2: Here's my big question then. As a 53-year-old, what I don't want you doing is waking up and being 58 and saying, mm-hmm. it's going to turn around. When you had a chance at 53 to sit down with your wife and say, hey, we have some hard choices to make. A, mm-hmm. do we have to live in one of the most expensive places on the planet? And not only is it expensive just to live there, but then they also take half your paycheck every month.
0: Mm-hmm.
1: Mm-hmm.
2: Do we want to stick in this business and keep riding it out? 108,000. So if you're at 108 at this, you know, in the middle of Q2 or at the beginning of Q2, you're going to end up at 200 for the year. That's still a great salary. It's just an adjustment from what you were making.
1: No, it's 108. It's 108 period for the year.
2: Oh, for the year.
1: Yeah.
2: So you've lost two-thirds of your salary.
1: Yeah. The thing is, I moved from the old dealership I was at. I'm in a new dealership managing it.
2: Okay.
1: The commercial department. And so I required them to give me a guarantee of $12,000 a month for the first 6 months, and then the remaining 6 months after that, $6,000 a month, and then, you know, above that, my commission, a percentage of what I require.
2: But here's what I'm saying. You're a good mm-hmm. salesman, and if you know how to be a good salesman and you know how to lead salesman, you're going to have a job anywhere. But your job and your particular thing that you're selling, you're going to be down two-thirds. And if you've been struggling for 5 years, I'm just telling you, as a guy, you're older than me, but not by a lot.
0: The hope is decreasing.
2: Yeah, it's a time to sit down and have a really hard conversation and say, do we want to move to Texas where we don't have any state income tax, or we want to move to Tennessee or Nevada somewhere And we're going
1: to... It's very hard to do because we have a special needs child.
2: That's what I'm asking.
1: Who lives with my in-laws. They raised them. My wife, when she was younger, she wasn't responsible. Didn't take care of her son. My in-laws are aging so bad. They still watch him, but eventually, probably in about a year or two, they're not going to be able to watch him.
0: So, Daniel, I think what's hard is... What John's saying is if you keep doing what you've been doing, you're going to keep getting what you've been getting. And you just don't want to look up 3, 4, 5 years down the road and you're in the exact same position financially where you're not able to buy a home. And so if our goal is to get our head above water financially, if our goal is to be homeowners, if our goal is to retire with dignity, then at your age, you guys got about 10 years, right? 10 to 15, depending on if you can work even longer. To say we gotta figure this out. So if there are some non-negotiables, that's fine, right? There's a non-negotiable we're not gonna move, is what I just heard you say. So like as much as John and I would convince you to X, Y, and Z, you're like, nope, we're not. Okay. Then what are some other negotiables? I mean, I tried doing Kelly Blue Book for you, Daniel, and it made me enter my email and all this stuff. I don't know how many mileages were on your Durango. I was like, dadgummit, I wish I could find the price for you. Because honestly, the last 6 months or so, people calling in the show, unless you rolled over negative equity, we actually are seeing some people are like, no, I owe 23, but I can sell it for 30. I mean, you may be, I don't know, but look and see, hey, if I am even 3,000, 4,000 underwater, you can go get a loan for 8,000 with the credit union, sell the car, go buy a $4,000 car and get rid of $28,000 of debt. Like there's some moves you can make. That can be very significant for you guys, Daniel. I mean, you guys are paycheck to paycheck, and a car payment freed up is what? How much do you pay on the car per month?
1: $800.
0: Yeah,
1: $803.
0: That's pretty nice to get that back in your pocket. Jeez. Wouldn't you say?
2: Yeah,
1: yeah, absolutely.
0: It would.
2: And,
0: yes.
2: And Daniel, think about this. I'm gonna round the math off. Okay.
1: Can I? Add something? I am extremely good at what I do. I mean, very good.
2: Of course.
1: But right now it's just bad. However, and this is not, it's kind of sad. I mean, obviously we had Eaton fires here a few years ago in California, and that's going to start picking up the market because of the fact that contractors start buying trucks and vans, you know, because they're going to start rebuilding, they're already rebuilding. So
2: sure,
1: I know that'll affect the business in a positive way, but I'm just so frustrated, angry.
2: Okay. But you got to act,
1: you know, just,
2: you got to act. All right. And so, like, I can't motivate you. You have to decide you want a different kind of life. And let's run the math out. I'm gonna round the numbers off. But let's say you work for 15 more years, and you make $100,000. You're gonna have $1.5 million. $750,000 of that's gonna go to the state of California, and $750,000 are gonna be in your pocket to spend how you want to. If that's okay with you, then so be it. What are y'all going to do with that $750,000?
1: I want more.
2: Okay. And Michael Phelps is a great swimmer, but if I throw him in the middle of a raging river, it doesn't do him any good. You can be the best person at your job, but if the market's gone, the market's gone. So take those skills and have the courage to go somewhere else. You only have hard choices ahead of you. Make the hard choices that are going to get you where you want to be, like sell the car, like reduce spending, like get a new job possibly.
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1: Not theirs. 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

0: Next up, we have Cecile in Augusta.
1: Hey. Cecil.
0: Cecil? It's Cecil. Why did I say Cecile?
1: Cecil, you there?
0: I'm so sorry.
2: Yes. Hello.
1: Hey, what's up, man?
0: It's okay, Cecile. Can I defend myself,
1: Cecil,
0: for not reading it correctly?
1: Rachel read your name as Cecile.
0: Because I literally was just having dinner with friends, and their daughter, that is her name, and so we were talking. So when I saw it, I just went to there. I'm sorry. Forgive me.
1: It's cool.
0: Cecil. Cecil, I'm sorry. You're a dude from Augusta.
1: Hooked on Phonics did not work for Rachel.
0: I'm talking to you. I got it. Whatever.
1: So what's up, brother?
2: So, recently I've had a very large string of unfortunate situations. My income has gone down drastically and my expenses have gone up drastically. And I'm just drowning and I don't know what to do.
0: Mm.
1: So what happened with your income?
2: So I did a lot of side work on the, like, DoorDash, as well as I did a lot of just handyman help for people in my area. And recently with the gas prices and other things, I had to slow that down.
1: Okay.
2: And as soon as I slow that down and my income starts getting lower, as well as some changes at my primary job,
0: okay,
2: where my income dropped significantly.
0: What happened there? Hey, Cecil, can you speak directly into your phone? Maybe step to where we can hear you a little bit better.
1: Cutting out a little bit.
2: Okay. I had to take a class for my work, and I get a differential based on the weekends, and my income went down by maybe $800. Every 2 weeks.
1: Did you fail the class?
2: No, I passed the class, but the class isn't going to upgrade my income at all, and I'm out of it now, but that led to the downgrade.
0: Just while you were in the class, but now you're out of the class, can it go back up $800?
2: It has gone back up $800, but the rest of it has gone down, and also my car has gone out, so I can't even do the sides even a little.
1: Okay.
0: What do you do for a job?
2: I work as a CNA.
0: As a
2: like a nursing assistant.
0: Oh, okay. Okay.
1: A certified nursing assistant.
0: Mm-hmm.
1: My guess is that there's a market for that. Could you go get another job somewhere else?
2: Unfortunately, not without my car. I have rides through my weekends because mm-hmm. I only need a certain amount. I work 17-hour shifts Saturday and Sunday.
1: Okay.
2: And then just 1 8-hour during the week.
0: Okay. What are you doing the rest of the week?
2: The rest of the week, I am doing schoolwork. I am in college to change my career into accounting.
0: Okay. How much school do you have left?
2: I just started.
0: Okay. How old are you?
2: I'm 21.
0: Okay. I don't think you can afford to go to school. I think you have to be working 40 hours
1: a week.
0: You just
1: gotta pause, brother.
0: Or you go at night. And it takes you a little bit longer. But you gotta put the hour, you, and I know you're putting the hours in on weekends, but the formula you have laid out for us, and what it sounds like is without door dashing or having a side hustle, you're not able to pay your bills. Is that correct?
2: I'm able to pay my bills, but the problem is my car has gone out.
0: Your car's gone out. Okay.
1: What does that mean with your car went out?

0: if you're making all your payments and stuff, how much money do you have saved up?
1: I don't have anything saved up. I had a string of separate emergencies from healthcare.
0: Okay.
2: Yeah, I mean, what that, I mean, at this point, it's extreme enough that I'm like, all right, do you move in with family to save on rent?
0: Or do you bring in
2: a roommate, Uber to and from work?
0: From nursing. It's going to cost you your first hour of work there and your first hour of work home, but that's 6 hours in between.
2: And if you're working 60 hours a week, you know what I mean? Like, you could... This will shift pretty quickly. I just think you're just trying to do too many things at once, and you're not able to get ahead. And so something has to give right now. So I would do, if you can do school at night, don't go into student loan debt, though. But if you're able to cash flow it through school, do it at night, or press pause on accounting for now. Get your head above water. Get an emergency fund. Get a car that is running. And then out of a place of strength, make a change in a career or to, you know, for school. But it doesn't sound like you're in a place to do that. You need to be working 60 to 70 hours.
0: Yeah.
2: And again, yep, if that's an Uber to and from until you save that, it may take you a month or two.
0: Or to pay a coworker $5 to come pick you up and drop you off or whatever, pitch in on gas or something.
2: Yeah, absolutely.
0: And Rachel, we're getting calls a lot over the last 6 weeks, maybe the last 3 or 4 months, where people want a certain thing to be. And it's not.
2: Mm-hmm.
0: And I've been there myself. You've been there. I want so badly for the car just to turn on. It's not. Or I want so badly to get a degree and get out of this current job I'm in, but I can't. Or I want this, but this is reality. And I feel like so many people right now across the country are just stuck.
2: Mm-hmm.
0: They were living such thin margins, and suddenly student loan payment kicked in, or suddenly the gas prices went up just past where they could keep floating there.
2: Exposes everything.
0: Yeah. Mm-hmm. Or their jobs are cutting back hours, or they can't. They just got a degree, and AI has taken away the first bottom layer of hiring, and so they can't even get into a position. The reality is, if you're faced with what I wanted to be true isn't anymore, the longer you stay there, the more anxious you get, the more depressed you, that's just your body trying to take care of you.
2: Mm-hmm.
0: And man, Rachel, if I could tell people one thing, it's just take action.
2: Yep.
0: Just take a step in a direction towards, I've got to stop going to school. I don't want to. Grieve it like crazy. Or I've got to take on a third job. Or I'm going to have to start asking people for rides, and I hate asking for anything. Or I got to start Ubering to work. It's going to cost me an hour and a half of my workday to get there, an hour and a half to get back. Okay. That's what I've got to do right now. Or I got to move in with family for a season.
2: Yep.
0: And I'm embarrassed that I have to do that. But delaying what is real, what's right in front of you for, I wish it was different, doesn't get you anywhere closer. And in fact, what we're finding is it's just putting you further and further behind.
2: Yeah, absolutely. And I think acknowledging the outside factors are very real, right? The changing job market, very real. The housing market, very real. You know, you could plug in the gas prices, right? I mean, like, you can plug in external factors that are happening. But John, the people we see that are winning, and we're meeting them in the lobby. We have a great audience today. They've been sharing a little bit of their stories. You know, when we have a caller on the debt-free stage, you know, doing their debt-free scream, like, I will say the common denominator with people, and they don't always get there the first day stuff starts happening, but the common denominator of people changing their lives is realizing I'm the answer.
0: Yeah.
2: External factors are going to happen. Things are going to happen that we can't control, right? That is... We became good friends. I feel like, you know, you started here around the pandemic, during COVID. And I remember you'd say it all the time, like, control what you can control. And during that time was a strong message. But it still rings true today of, like, things are going to happen, you guys. The external factors are real. Maybe you started out in student loan debt and the person next to you didn't because their parents paid for college. Whatever it is, right? Things are going to happen. But it's the people that look up and say, you know what? I'm in charge of my future. And I have to make decisions. I have to choose things that I don't maybe not want to do. I don't want to work the extra job. I don't want to sell the car. I don't want to, but I'm going to choose to actually do something to the action, put it into the action, and actually start to see things shift. And so it's up to you guys. It really is. And those are the people that win, John. Those are the people that call us and you're like, we're debt free or we're almost out of debt, but you know, this is happening, whatever it looks like. But it's beautiful because you start to see that shift and you can feel it in their tone.
0: Get to reality as fast as you can and take action.

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2: Now, as I've been predicting, thanks to the work of our president, it appears your interest rates are finally on the way down. How will that affect you? Well, I'm joined by Josh Barker with Josh Barker Real Estate.
3: Thanks for having me, Sean.
2: What do you think about the great news? 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
3: You know, Sean, I think that the biggest thing is this, is that as interest rates go down, it serves as gravity to value. 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And as those rates go up, the value of homes goes down. So as we watch rates going down in the future, we could expect that the asset value of real estate is going to start to go up. So the question is, do you sell now or do you sell later? Do you buy now or you buy later? 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
2: All right. Thanks for keeping us up to date. 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

0: 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All right, let's go to Gerald in New York City. Hi, welcome to the show.
1: Hi, how are you doing?
0: Hi, we're doing great. How can we help?
1: First of all, reality, what a concept, right?
2: Who would have thought?
0: Who would have thought we'd make a job out of it?
1: I have a shirt. I have a shirt that actually says that.
0: Funny.
1: So I'm retired, 63 still. I'm set. House is paid for. No, cars are paid for. No debt. I have a pension, Social Security. My wife still works. So our investments are, I'm working with Fidelity, and the broker wants us to, because I made the mistake of saying that we don't plan on touching anything for at least 10 years, and he thinks we should be in 100%. And that's really my question is it wise to really at where I am in life? And I did all the right things in life, and I'm okay. And on top of that, I should also say this. So I have like $450,000 in cash, and he thinks we should put, you know, at least $300,000 of that into the market as well.
2: Well, my first, I'll let Rachel talk about money. My first red flag is anytime you're talking with having a relationship with a professional, whether it's an attorney, whether it's a tax person, or whether it is an investment professional. You should never think I made a mistake of being honest. Like, that to me is a big red flag. If you can't sit down with your investment professional and say, here's what I want to do and here's what I'm thinking, of course that you pay them to give you their opinion and their perspective, but they work for you, right? And if you feel like, oh man, I shouldn't have said that to them because now they're going to try to snake my money or get me into some high risk something or other, man, I would say walk out that door and never go back.
1: That's just how I'm perceiving it.
2: Okay.
1: Again, reality, what a concept.
2: Yeah, right.
1: That's not reality. That's just how I'm perceiving it.
2: Well, I think, you've done well for yourself financially, and you've done well for yourself professionally. You're still married, so I would tell you that your gut is probably a pretty good, got a pretty good BS meter on it.
0: How much you have with him right now?
2: Yeah.
1: A little under $600,000.
0: Okay. And what is it invested in right now?
1: I was at 60-40, and I just bumped it up because I literally just met with him. And I
0: 60-40 meaning what? Be more specific when you say 60-40. What do you
1: mean? Well, I guess so 40, I guess, more in the bonds and the safe things.
0: Oh, okay, 60. Okay. And what does he have you in stocks? Is it now, like index funds, ETFs? What is it?
1: Yeah, more index funds.
0: Index funds, okay.
1: And it's all Fidelity stuff. I'm letting them manage my money. So they are definitely charging me for that. I am quite aware of that. There is
0: right.
2: Well, I mean, a broker fee. I do the same thing, yeah.
0: Yeah. Well, what's when I'm running these calculations, what's crazy is if you just – If you had transferred the 40%, yes, I would not recommend having money in bonds and CDs.
2: I have $0 in bonds.
0: Unless you're a 98-year-old and you're like, it just makes me sleep better at night. I'm like, that's great, whatever at that point. But you're a young 63. And so I just did a quick calculation. If you had that $600,000 and you just left it alone, like you said, maybe you used some of it, but just what it could grow to. By the time in 25 years, it'll be $7.2 million. If you went quote unquote aggressive, meaning it was just in the market, which isn't even necessarily aggressive. You could do more aggressive type funds, but if you're just in, you know, the S&P 500 and index funds and all of that, like it's pretty wild where it will grow. And CDs, some of them, depending on the rate, won't even keep up with inflation. So I'm with him. I would not do 60-40. I'd do 100%. And then to
1: which is what they were saying.
0: That's what I do. That's what I mean. That is.
2: Dave's a little bit older than you, and that's how he does his.
0: Yeah, I'm not telling you anything different. So I would.
1: I'm just glad Dave's not here today because I would have been nervous talking.
0: No, no, he would have been proud of you, Gerald. You've done so well.
2: Yeah, you've done great.
0: You've done so good. Right. Okay, the four.
1: I've worked my whole life, but doesn't mean I don't have fears.
0: No, it's fair.
2: I'm scared of him too. Okay, I'm with you.
0: My question is, Gerald, if you guys don't really necessarily need to touch that money, is that because your wife still plans on working, or you guys can live off Social Security?
1: Like, I have a pension. I have a pension and Social Security. I bring in $10,000 a month, and then my wife is still working for at least another few years. She's bringing in $2,500 a month.
0: Okay,
1: everything is paid for.
0: Yep. So you don't need the money, is what you're saying.
1: I did all the right things, kind of in life.
0: Sounds like you did.
1: But I did most of the right things in life.
0: Yeah, it's great.
1: I mean, I have a lot of cash, and you know. I don't want to use names or anything, but you know, I heard someone say, "Until our president is out of the office, I would keep cash because cash is going to be king. When everything drops, you can drop it in." Then
0: I mean, we don't have a crystal ball. We don't know.
1: And nobody does.
0: No, because it did go down after the Iran, and now it's back up and above what it was. So I'm like, no, I think that the longevity of investing takes out these weird little dips and stuff that we get because of an administration. I mean, personally.
2: And I like cash. I have more cash than normal. And it has nothing to do with anybody in office. It has to do with I'm kind of a lunatic.
1: Okay.
0: So, Gerald,
1: you got to do what you're comfortable there, I guess, with that aspect.
2: Yeah.
0: Sure. Yeah.
1: We have probably the 6 months or more just in the regular savings.
2: Okay, Gerald,
1: my cash is in Amex and in the money market.
2: All right, hold on. Gerald, let's wipe everything clean for a second, okay? If you lost all of your investments, it went to $0, and you looked up and your cash went to zero, you have a paid-for house, paid-for vehicles, a pension, and Social Security.
1: Yes.
2: Here's what I'm telling you. What I'm telling you that. You did good. Okay. You did good. Okay? Here's what I'm hearing. I'm hearing a 63-year-old guy who is waking up every morning and saying, what's my purpose now? What do I do?
1: Yeah, exactly.
2: Thank you. And if you get up every morning and you fret over your money, you're a millionaire.
1: I'm not doing that. I'm not going
2: to
1: do that.
2: Okay. Then you're going to have to do something. You're going to have to join a bowling league or join some weird club in New York. You're gonna have to do something, right? Get a group of guys to go throw seed at pigeons. I don't know what you do in New York, but listen, you gotta have to get a gang. Otherwise, you're gonna your body will fall off a cliff. And I'm being serious.
1: No, you're right. I work out every day.
2: You work out alone. You work out alone.
1: You should. If you saw my gym, you would understand why. I have a gym at the house. We did things right. That's all I'm going to say.
2: I know,
1: I'm eternally grateful. It's because of my beliefs and everything that just I feel that.
2: I know. But listen, right, on this call, Gerald, you've told me I think I've done everything right enough that leads me to believe you're still wondering if you did everything okay. If you did a good job.
1: Yeah.
2: And exactly. I'm telling you did a good job, and I'm telling you, you've got at least 20 years left, if not 30. And so...
1: I better be going for that 100% and stop messing around.
2: Well, your money, yes, but right now, you're fine financially. You're more than fine.
0: If you do nothing, Gerald, you're fine.
2: If
0: you do nothing
2: you're
0: right
2: great.
0: Now, you're good. You're
2: I want you... I want the next 30 years. I don't want you sitting on a couch with your phone out, checking internet articles, and fretting over your money. I want you out having fun.
0: Yes, and from the financial aspect, I want more bang for your buck, and I think you could be making a tons more in the market. So I would move that 40 over. So if you did nothing, that's fine, but I think you could be way more efficient financially by being in there. So, in the market. And then if you want to keep on to the 450...
2: That's a lot.
0: It's a lot.
2: Maybe a $250,000 that you could scratch by, right?
0: That's right.
2: And then go get a gang. Go do some fun things.
0: And you've done great, Gerald. We're proud of you.
2: You did good.
0: So good. So great. Hey, guys. 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
1: Today's question comes from Renee in Nevada. My husband has a gambling problem and has money invested in a retirement account. How can we protect that money so he can't withdraw it? He agrees with me that we have to protect this money so he cannot access it. Can we put it in my name or another kind of account? He has withdrawn around $40,000 in the last 2 years, and there's about $85,000 left in the account. Gosh!
0: Listen, second gambling.
1: People who care about people. We got... Dude, I am as First Amendment guy as they come. I am a leave me alone guy as they come. But access to gambling is destroying families. Mm-hmm. It's just destroying teenagers. It's destroying college students. It's destroying society. We have to draw some lines there. It's just, it's out of control, man. Jeez.
0: And I mean, honestly, from Renee, I mean, not 401ks. I mean, they have to be in your specific name to get the tax benefit. And I mean, I guess you could talk to your, if you guys have a financial advisor and have some kind of documentation that says, and let, but he could still log into his account. I mean, I don't know. There's not a way to like, I mean, in a trust or a living trust or something, I mean, there could be some like legal loopholes, but you can't take it out of your name.
1: I guess he could possibly put, you could come up with a password on the account that he doesn't have.
0: That could be good. So
1: he could
0: can't
1: call around and get it. Rachel, I don't like, this really puts Renee in the seat as,
0: as the
1: mom
0: and putting responsibility on her
1: or as the police officer. It's in many ways, gambling. Like, so if you have an addiction to cocaine, or to alcohol, one of the first things you do is you get rid of all the alcohol, and then you have to decide, I'm not going to be in places where alcohol is, which it's just tough for folks going through alcohol rehab because they lose their friendship, their friends, they lose their you know, cheers. They were places where everybody knows their name, right?
0: It's hard. Yeah.
1: If you're struggling with disordered eating, it's a different thing because I have to make peace with food. I can't just cut food out. Similar with gambling. You can delete all the apps and stuff, but you have to make peace with money because that's how the world works.
0: You still have to use it and interact with it.
1: You have to interact with it, have some sort of relationship with it. And so, Renee, if it's a very short period of time and you're trying to step up while he's getting in rehab and he's getting help, good and great and grand. But if this is not a long-term solution for you to become the police officer of the family finances, especially... yeah.
0: Well, because a little bit of the addiction world. I've heard you kind of talk about this, that no one else can fix you. Like, so you can put things in place that are wise and smart.
1: Put hurdles, but he has to decide.
0: That's not going to solve you.
1: Yes. He's got to go. If it's at this level where he is withdrawing from his account and he's looking at you saying, I can't stop, he needs to go to an inpatient facility and disconnect himself from the planet for 30 days or 60 days or 90 days and get the help he needs, because this is not a long-term solution here. But short-term, I have given the password to Amazon Prime to my wife before. I gave her my debit card for a season. I just carried cash when I was out of control. But I wasn't struggling with gambling addiction, right? I wasn't addicted to anything. I was just being a brat.
0: Oh, and you know what? It takes a level of humility, because we had a call earlier in the show about this. To admit to something, right?
1: Yeah, it's the worst.
0: And to go get help. But, and I know you've probably seen this, John, more than me. I've had only a few people in my life do like true 12-step and been in it. But they're some of the deepest, most wonderful people that I know. That walk through recovery.
1: Yeah.
0: It changes you.
1: Addiction and shame feed on secrets. Uh-huh. And the beauty of a 12-step program is you walk in and you say, my name's John, and here it all is.
0: Here I am.
1: And you're surrounded by people who are like, yeah, here's us too. And you realize they still like you, and they don't kick you out. And you realize you're not the worst thing you've ever done. It's hard.
0: Ian Cron, one of our friends, he wrote a book. And I'm sorry, Ian, if you're listening to this. I can't remember the name of it, but it was a little bit like
1: everybody needs a 12-step.
0: The 12-step, And he was like, those meetings are more like church.
1: Yes.
0: Than some churches today.
1: Than most churches today.
0: So saying all this to say, Renee, that your husband, if he chooses something, it just sounds intimidating. When you just said, like, go to an outpatient, I even was like, okay, yeah. But then you go back to your, and you're like, no, that's where change is. And those people that walk that change, actually on the other end of it all, I don't want to say they're like better people, but it's there's something different about them.
1: They've had to mind. And I've known folks who've gone to multiple different rehab centers. It doesn't always work the first time or the second time or the fifth time. But there's something about saying I'm worth the investment in getting well.
0: Yeah, it's tough. Renee, I hope that's helpful and that encouragement to you guys and for anyone out there that's hearing this. All right, let's go to Atlanta, Georgia, and we have Amanda on the line. Hi, Amanda. Welcome to the show.
2: Hi, thanks for having me.
0: Absolutely. How can we help?
2: So I have a question, and maybe I'm looking for a little bit of validation with a decision. I am a single mom, and I'm wondering if I need life insurance to take care of my child if something were to happen to me. But and I know the immediate answer might be yes, but my son has a trust, and then he would inherit all of my assets as well, in addition to survivor benefits.
0: Okay, what was the trust from?
2: His father's passing.
0: Oh, okay. Oh, I'm sorry, Amanda. Okay.
1: How much is in that trust?
2: When it's all settled, it'll be about $600,000.
1: Okay.
0: Okay.
1: How old's your son?
2: 4.
1: Okay.
0: And then what assets do you have that he would inherit?
2: About $1 million in property and...
0: Property, okay.
2: And retirement.
0: Okay. I mean, when you look at that... numbers wise, I mean, you could pan it out and just think, okay, for his life, college, living expenses, to whoever's going to be taking care of him, right? I'm sure you have a will and all that in place. You know, is that enough? And I think you could make that decision. The reason I still lean towards having some term life is, honestly, it's so inexpensive, Amanda, that I think it's honestly worth it, because if something were to happen to you so tragically, if you did have, I mean, how much money do you make a year?
2: Between 150 and 200.
0: Okay. So if you had, you know, $1.5 million on you or something, I think when you look at a policy like that, it is going to be so inexpensive. I think I would, and I may just do like a 10-year term until he's 14, because again, that kind of gives you some runway. And the only reason I say that is I just re-upped. 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Everything's paid off. We're baby step 7. But when we ran the numbers, I was like, it's so inexpensive that if something were to happen, it is just like, it's just that extra cushion, that extra peace of mind for him. 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So you type in all your info, and they basically shop around all the top companies and find the competitive rates. And most of them, you don't even have to do all the, what is it? Like the, where they check in on you and they do all your blood work.
1: And stuff, yeah.
0: Some of them, you don't even have to do that. Like So it's so simple and so inexpensive that I, as a mom, I would. Sorry, it's a very long answer. I just want to give you my why.
1: Here's what I would do, it, Amanda. And you may have had some of this lived experience. When did your husband pass away?
2: Last year.
1: Oh man, what was his name?
0: Sorry.
2: His name was Robert.
1: Was he awesome?
2: Yeah.
1: So here's what I would. I've sat with people whose spouse has passed away and they have quote unquote a lot of money, a lot of assets, but they have no cash, and they've got real estate, they've got trust, and they need groceries and gas, or they need tuition payments or whatever. And so I like the idea of having a policy that pays out relatively quickly, so that if your son is 17 and he's heading off to college, he doesn't have to worry about selling $1 million worth of land and estate and stuff like that. He can continue on with his life and then deal with the assets later. That's my opinion. I would have it.
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7: News this hour from Town Hall. I'm John Scott. The U.S. military is now reporting two American flag merchant ships have successfully transited the Strait of Hormuz. This comes after President Trump announced a new initiative called Project Freedom, aimed at helping ships safely transit the strait. Correspondent Ken Lorman.
8: President Trump said in a social media post on Sunday that, quote, neutral and innocent countries have been affected by the Iran war, and, quote, we have told those countries that we will guide their ships safely out of those restricted waterways so they can freely and ably get on with their business, end quote.
7: Iran had effectively closed that critical waterway. In other developments, the U.S. military says it battled Iranian forces and sank six small boats as it moved to reopen the Strait of Hormuz. California's top insurance regulator says the state's seeking millions of dollars in penalties from State Farm after an investigation found the insurance company violated state law while handling claims from the 2025 Los Angeles area wildfires. The state's insurance commissioner says State Farm violated the law hundreds of times, saying the home insurer was delaying and mishandling claims. The Supreme Court restores broad access to the abortion pill mifepristone, one of the main ways abortion is provided across the nation. Three people have died aboard a cruise ship.
9: A Dutch cruise ship with about 150 passengers is waiting for help off Cape Verde after a suspected hantavirus outbreak killed three people and left at least three others seriously ill. The World Health Organization and the ship's operator reported the deaths and illnesses on Monday. The MV Hondius was on a polar cruise from Argentina to Antarctica. A 70-year-old Dutchman who presented with fever, headache, abdominal pain and diarrhea was the first victim. His wife also died.
7: More of these stories at townhall.com.
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7: A meeting of European leaders in Armenia as Ukraine and Iran wars loom.
12: The European political community is gathering together to meet here in Yerevan, Armenia. This is the eighth time this group has met together. It's still a relatively new format, but its purpose is very similar to the European Union, where leaders of heads of state and government gather together, meet face to face, and talk about issues. Now, the EU has 27 members that sit around the giant big table. Here, there are around 50 heads of state and government that meet around the giant big table to talk about all kinds of issues and conflicts. And speaking of conflicts, the conflict of the U.S. and Iran, well, Iran's border is very close to here. And that'll probably be just one of the many issues that people talk about when they gather around the big table.
7: News at townhall.com. A mass shooting in Oklahoma Sunday night.
6: There's a party at Lake Arcadia. Edmond Police, along with Oklahoma Highway Patrol and Oklahoma City Police, responded to find multiple victims. I can confirm that we have transported 10 to area metro hospitals in various conditions.
7: Kimberly Ward, Edmond Police Department Public Information Officer. An updated total now, 23 people injured. There have been no arrests. Police asking for the public's help in identifying suspects in a shooting at a party in Amarillo, Texas. Two teenagers killed, 10 others wounded. City authorities say they're looking for two people who opened fire at an apartment complex at around 2 a.m. Saturday, and they're asking local residents to check their doorbell and surveillance cameras for any unusual activity around that time. More on these stories at townhall.com.
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0: Welcome back to The Ramsey Show in the Fairwinds Credit Union Studio. I am Rachel Cruz, hosting with Dr. John Deloney. And we are taking your calls, so give us a call at 888-825-5225 to talk about your life and your money. All right, let's go to Henry in Tampa, Florida. Hi, Henry. Welcome to the show.
1: Hey there, guys. I just want to say, when I was a delivery driver in the UK, I would binge listen to the Ramsey and Dr. Deloney shows.
2: Yeah!
0: Oh, my
1: gosh. I'm very happy to say, long-time listener, first-time caller.
0: Thank you, Henry. Well, glad you're calling in. How can we help?
1: Okay, so I'm 25, and I just moved here 3 weeks ago from the UK.
2: Welcome.
1: And thank you. I just got married 2 weeks ago to my amazing wife.
2: Awesome.
0: Is she American, too, or were you guys both from... You say England?
1: No, she's from Florida. I'm a Brit who cannot do with heat. I would not choose Florida if I had the choice.
0: Good luck. So you're heading into the summer months.
1: Oh, I know. I'm dreading it. I'm just happy to have the air conditioning. Until I get my green card in what could be about 6 to 12 months, I'm not allowed to work. So after upcoming paperwork fees, I've got about $16,000 in my savings. I'm just wondering how I can spread/invest those savings to give me a decent amount of growth, although it's not coming from an income.
2: I guess my first question is, man, I've heard of green cards taking a lot longer than 6 to 12 months. Do you have a good path?
1: The 6 to 12 months is, of course, just the estimate, but that's based on what the processing times are right now. So
2: okay.
1: it's an optimistic one, but it's what we could potentially be looking at. Yeah.
2: Well, that's us U.S. folks. We're the optimistic bunch, right?
1: Yes.
2: you're already drinking the tea. I love it.
0: Is this the only?
1: I've got lots of experience with that.
2: Well, actually, we don't drink tea. We drink coffee. So. You're drinking the coffee.
1: Yeah, I'm sorry to hear that.
0: Okay, so Henry, yeah, for the investment side, I mean, are you guys wanting to use this money? I mean, you guys are newlyweds.
2: Yeah,
0: are you
2: going
0: to purchase a home? Are you, you know what I mean? Are you going to use it probably in the next 4 to 5 years?
1: Okay, in the next 4 to 5 years, yes. Currently, we're living with my now in-laws, so we're in a pretty good position in that sense. My wife's working, so that's great, and she's got savings as well. But I'm just trying to see how to basically build upon my own savings because I don't want to be leeching off my wife. I'd rather it be the other way around.
2: Well, you listen to the show along, so I've got a reputation. In fact, Reddit always beats me up for. I'm hard on men, but I'll tell you, I mean, man, I can't believe I'm saying this, but you've got somewhat of a pass. I mean, actually, you don't have the pass, right? But like, but I mean, legally you can't. But my concern for you is taking 6 months to 12 months. I'm not worried about y'all financially. It doesn't sound like you got a place to stay. Your wife is working. I'm more worried about
0: what you're going to be
2: purpose.
0: Doing.
1: So when I do end up working, I'll be next week, I'm going to a meeting about doing volunteer work with a social media team at a church because I do photography, videography, and editing. So that's
2: excellent.
1: What I'll be.
2: Excellent.
1: I'll just be building up my portfolio until I can work.
2: So glad you're here. Yes, it's awesome. we talk to so many people who are like, I'm just stuck and I don't want to do anything. And here you're doing exactly.
0: And you have an excuse to not do anything.
2: Yeah,
0: genuinely.
2: And you're doing exactly the right thing, which is.
1: Opportunity. I want my opportunities.
2: Gosh.
0: It's awesome, Henry.
2: Just sit on the side of the road with a billboard and say, you have lots of opportunities.
0: Here, look at me.
1: I'll tell you what, I'll set the billboard up because I can't deal with the Florida heat.
2: So
0: from an investment standpoint, Henry, honestly, because of where you guys are and the fact you're probably going to need this money, it sounds so boring, but I think I just put it in a high yield savings account.
2: Yeah, I would too.
0: Because I mean, it'll grow 3, maybe 4, probably more like 3%, 3-4%. And you'll make a little bit off of it, right? But if you invest it at this point, I'm nervous that you guys are going to need it. And sometimes riding out the market in less than 2 to 3 years, you don't always, you know what I mean? If the timing's off, you don't have that longevity of the growth in it, in the investment. Yeah. So I know it sounds boring, but I think I would just set it in a high yield savings account because I think you guys, you're so focused that I could see you guys moving forward so quickly on decisions because you're going to have the ability to, and I wouldn't want it stuck in some investment and you're trying to time the market because you know you have to get it out.
1: Mm-hmm. Okay. All right.
2: What do you want to work when you get this green card? What jobs
0: no
2: do you want to have?
0: There's no work visa. I'm terrible with all this stuff.
2: Well, that's what I'm wondering. What do you want to do?
1: Just as a long-term job.
2: Yeah.
1: Primarily work in social media. Like I said, I do photography and videography. So yeah, I'm going to be working with this social media team at this church too, okay. Basically, because
0: awesome.
1: Yeah, because they're a little bit behind on social media, so to just get them up with
2: sure.
0: You know, I love that, Henry. You're an awesome guy.
2: Well, and if you're able to find even a 6 month or 12 month gig with somebody who will sign a work visa over for you there in Florida, and I imagine Florida has more experience with work visas, but that you might find a company that will pick you up and sponsor you until you get your green card. So
0: awesome.
2: It's an honor to talk to you, brother.
0: Well done, Henry. All right, let's go to Raleigh, North Carolina, and we have Tyler on the line. Hi, Tyler. Welcome to the show.
3: Hi, how are y'all doing?
0: Hi, we're doing great. How can we help?
3: Hi, so I recently graduated from college in December, and I am also new to the Ramsey sort of Baby Steps program.
2: Welcome to the cult,
3: so when
2: brother.
3: I graduated, yes, thank you. So when I graduated with student loans, car payments, all that,
0: okay.
3: Settling up to like $105,000.
0: Ooh. Okay.
3: And yes, so between now and then, I've got it down to $90,000.
0: Good for you.
3: In the best 4 months. But I'm looking to see, as far as my student loans go, I work for the state, and so there's a public service loan forgiveness. After mm-hmm. you work for the state for 10 years, you get all of your student loans wiped. So
0: yep.
3: I know about the debt snowball and targeting the smallest thing, and that's definitely my biggest thing, so it'll be the last thing I target. My question would be, once I get to
2: no,
3: the point
2: I would
3: where
2: not,
3: I'm
2: I wouldn't
3: to
2: wait.
3: Work on my...
2: I wouldn't wait.
3: Do not wait?
2: Here's my two reasons. One, This is me calling balls and strikes. The Fed has picked up the number of applications that they're processing, right? So there was years mm-hmm. when I had former students who were part of the debt repayment program working with the state, and it was like 1%
0: were getting picked up,
2: and everyone else was getting rejected. They have increased that, okay? But here's what I want you to think through. Number one, 10 years is two elections away from now.
3: Right.
2: 10 years ago, would you have predicted today? No. Nobody would have.
3: No.
2: Right? And so, who knows who's going to be in office in 10 years and what program they're going to say, I'm not honoring, I will honor, whatever.
0: And Congress passes it. Right? I mean, like, yeah.
2: Yeah, who knows?
0: Yeah.
2: The second one is, 10 years ago, I was 2 states, 4 houses, and 3 careers from where I am right now. And
3: right.
2: I would hate to have thought that I couldn't be in the seat I'm in right now because I was tied to a $90,000 federal repayment program where I worked, right? So I want you to be in control of your life, and you're crushing this debt. Just get it knocked out. And
0: yep.
2: by the way, if they decide 6 months after you pay it off that they're going to wipe away every student loan in the country, know that you were a person of integrity. You signed your name to a piece of paper. You said, I'll pay you back. And you kept your word to yourself, if nobody
0: yeah.
2: else.
0: So the classic debt snowball, Tyler. No debt consolidation, no loan forgiveness, just smallest to largest. And you're killing it already. $15,000 since the beginning of the year. Well done. What's up, guys? It's Rachel Cruz. When people call in the Ramsey Show, 90% of the money problems I hear could be solved with one thing, having a plan. 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

0: All right, let's go to James in Springfield. Hi, James. Welcome to the show.
1: Hey.
0: Hello. Welcome, welcome. How can we help today?
1: Okay, so I have a decision on the table in front of me today, and it is a job change situation. So at my current job, I am doing, we do okay. Me and my wife, we make about $72,000 a year. We make about $17.50 an hour. We get a $1 an hour shift differential on the weekends. But for the last 3 years, we worked this job with no, like, we don't get any PTO, no vacation, no benefits. It's like bare bones. They actually just implemented a sick, like, occurring sick time or whatever.
2: What's the job, dude?
1: In home care. We take care of people.
2: Are y'all 1099?
1: No.
2: You're W-2 employees?
1: Yep.
2: With no days off and no sick leave?
1: No, we do accumulate sick days. We can accumulate up to like 56 hours, I think.
0: But no vacation. So there's no benefits. This company has nothing for you guys.
1: Yeah. And honestly, with where we're at, we live in a town of like 800 people. That's kind of the norm. Okay. Here, which is unfortunate, but it's just how it is.
0: It is. Okay. All right. How can we help today?
1: So I've been considering, and I got a call today, and I've got a decision put on the table in front of me on whether or not I want to take this job working in a CNC factory for, they do contracts for Boeing Defense, which makes me really happy because I like stuff like that.
2: Wait, CNC factory?
1: Yeah. Yeah.
2: I remember CNC Music Factory. That's one of James's favorite bands, but that's not what you're talking about?
1: No.
2: Okay.
1: Like a computer parts machining, for F-14s and stuff like that.
0: Oh, for airplanes.
2: Very different than CNC Music Factory. Okay, all right.
1: Yeah. But so my big question is like me and my wife have been working here for the last 3 years. It's really allowed us to like kind of get our lives together, you know, like we're consistently making good money. You know, we homeschool our kids, so it's kind of tough for us to both work and find something that works with our schedules and stuff like that. And going into this new job, I would take a little bit of a pay cut, like close to 50 cents an hour, but I'm also, like at this job that I work now, I get overtime and stuff. And I would be not only losing all my overtime, but I'd be losing like 5 hours a week. I'd be like 35 hours a week. And I really like the idea of the change, and I've had a set schedule. Like at this job, we don't have a set schedule. I mean, I could have Monday, Tuesday, Wednesday off, or I could have Thursday, Friday off. I could work 12 hours, 4 hours a day, just all over the place. And so it's kind of like, I guess the big benefit for me of the new job would be like consistency for my kids, you know, not having to get them up out of the house at 11 o'clock to do shift change.
0: For sure.
1: Like
0: better quality of life, it sounds like, but less hours.
1: Yeah. Yes, exactly.
0: Is there a like, pathway for getting a raise? What does that look like in this company?
1: This is kind of the other reason why I'm really on the fence about it. It's like anytime I try and ask about that kind of stuff, this guy just came in from Kansas City and bought this place, and he's been like trying to get the numbers up on it. He just signed some long-term contracts with Boeing, which were very promising and stuff. But whenever I talk about raises, he's kind of like, well, you know, nothing set in stone. I don't really have a
0: he's got to make sure that he gets his numbers up before promising anything. Okay.
1: Yeah, the business was kind of drowning when he bought it.
0: Okay, so is the question, is it worth the jump? Because it'll be a decrease in pay, but a better lifestyle from a consistency standpoint. Is that what you're asking us?
1: Pretty much, because right now, me and my wife, we take home, on average, probably 53 to 55, depending, because I get overtime and mileage and stuff. Yeah, a month.
0: Yep, and then how much would it be then if you took this job?
1: I'd probably take like a $600 to $800 decrease.
0: Okay.
2: It offset by...
1: We're also trying to pay off a lot of... Like, not a lot of debt. We don't have a ton of debt.
0: What would it feel like making... Yeah, I mean, could you guys live off of $4,800 a month and be okay?
1: Our gas, groceries, bills, and like every single dollar that has to come out of our account adds up to right about $4,000.

0: incidents. I didn't want to file insurance claims because it was minor damage. So I did use a firm, which I knew I shouldn't have, but I did it, and fixed one of my cars, well, both of my cars, with the parts and stuff from that. So a firm, I think I have $2,000 or $3,000 probably. All in all, I think I'm under $12,000 total debt.
1: Gotcha.
0: And so, I'm also in school right now.
1: Golly, y'all have a lot going on.
2: What are you studying?
0: Accounting.
2: Are you cash flowing?
0: Well, Pell Grant's paying for a lot of that. I'm out of pocket like $600 a year.
2: Okay.
1: Okay, great.
0: Yeah.
1: I would be okay. I mean, it's 12 grand. So I'm like, if you guys, and you got 900, that realistically, right, if you're going all crazy, you know, and you're only doing what you have to do, needs versus wants during the debt snowball, just pretend that you could throw 900 at it. And if you worked extra, James, which I know you would have a full work week with this, but if you went and worked weekends, could you work? Could you work
0: no,
1: for your old?
0: No opportunity.
1: No, okay.
0: No, but I might be able.
2: Could you do home health 1 or 2 days a week?
1: Yeah, so I was going to say on the weekends.
2: Surely they need you.
0: Well, I mean,
1: I'm just trying to see how you can make it
0: a possibility.
1: Okay, so here's the thing: if you could find an extra $1,000 a month on top of that 900, you guys are completely debt free by September, October. Completely,
0: yeah.
1: Like so. So I'm like,
0: yeah,
1: make,
0: that was the plan.
1: Okay, perfect. So. If you can find that extra $1,000 that would have been there if you stayed in this job, if you could replace that with something else, I think I would be okay with the move. But there's a part of me that I'm like, I think you make better money at this job, and I know it makes life inconsistent, but for another 6 months and then take on more overtime with that job and make more, I'm like, could you get out even faster?
2: Well, sorry to cut you off. Go ahead.
1: No, go.
2: Yeah. I was going to say, the thing that has me pausing for you is listening to you talk about the home health job versus talk about the CNC job, your whole cadence and tone changed. You sound excited about the CNC job, but the other variable is you're going to school for accounting. So this isn't like a career move for you. There's been several jobs where I took a pay cut because it was going to get me where I wanted to go. And every time that's worked out to my benefit, but I was going to something, not from something, right? And so for you, it sounds like you're just, I mean, home health will burn you out. That's a tough, tough gig, especially with a company that doesn't seem to care much about you outside of the workplace. And so I can imagine you wanting to just stop doing that, and you found the first ship out of that, you know, out of that harbor. But man, if you ride it out for a couple more years, you're going to set yourself up totally different and then go do the job you're going to college to do. You know what I mean?
0: That's kind of like where I'm at, is like I could take this job now, short-term struggle, I suppose, but more of a path, because like even when we got this job, they were like, there's no opportunity for a raise. The only reason we got raises was because minimum wage increased in Missouri, and that was a nightmare in and of itself.
2: Right.
0: You know, my other option is, do I just stick it out here? I have a projected, I just finished my first term of classes in like 9 weeks because I'm doing like a self-paced.
2: How long till you get done to school?
0: September 27, probably, give or take.
2: Yeah, you're talking a year and a half, I would say put. And I know that's hard to hear, but you're taking a pay cut for
1: something that's not getting you where you want to go.
2: 18 months of stability, and you're going to throw everything back up with a degree in accounting. And by the way, before I took one more class in accounting, gave them one more dollar, I would make sure in my local area there's going to be jobs for accountants that you can start working to use that degree once you get it.

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0: 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All right, let's go to Hillary in Fresno, California. Hi, Hillary. Welcome to the show.
1: Hi, thank you for taking the time to speak with me.
0: Absolutely. How can we help today?
1: Okay, so it's kind of a concept that I would love to get your guys' opinion on. So I started listening to you guys about a year and a half ago, and just the contentment and joy and things that have just come from changing our mindset of not trying to keep up with the Joneses or look at what's next, and all of that has just completely changed our life. And so as my husband and I are sitting down and just planning for the future, we are trying to decide how to help our kids, basically. And I recognize they're little. We don't have to make this choice or these decisions for a long time. But, you know, we're doing the 529 accounts, and we live in California, so it's ridiculously expensive here. And just imagining what house is going to cost once they're ready to buy. And the thought of like, okay, well, we could start investing to have accounts set up to help them with that. But then I just think about my husband and I, and we're doing pretty well. And the pride that I have when I look at us and I look at my husband and the scratching and the clawing that we did for our careers and our finances, like it was me and him and God against the world. Like we started doing nothing.
2: Yes.
1: And I'm just thinking, like, am I robbing them? Would I be robbing them of that? Like, I want my daughter to look at her husband with the pride that I look at my husband with, you know? But I also don't want to be like, okay, you're on your own, kids, figure it out in this ridiculously expensive state. So
2: yeah.
1: We're just trying to figure out how to balance that.
2: I've got some opinions.
0: Yeah.
2: What do you think, Rachel?
0: Okay, quickly, two thoughts. I think regardless is if you help them with the house or not, they're gonna run into some crap in their lives, regardless. Mm-hmm. It may not be financial, but they're gonna run into some things. And I think if they have the character and maturity of what you're raising them to be, they're still gonna be look at each other as spouses and be like, we just took on the world. And it may not be a money issue, but it could be something else. So I think it's more the character of the person that's there. And then my second thing, kind of along with the characters, is I would pray, because once and I have these conversations, Hillary, too, with our kids, that we raise them in such a way that we don't have to turn a switch at 18 years old to be like, oh, crap, now you got to be responsible. You got to think about other people. You got to be generous. You got to learn that money won't make you happy. Oh, you got to learn that stuff. You know, like that switch doesn't just flip when they leave your home. It is an act of who they are. And as parents, you walking life with them while they're under your roof. And then when you launch them into the real world, the prayer is, they're not going to be perfect, obviously, but the prayer is that they have a level of insight into money and contentment and hard work, because you all have maybe manufactured some of that while they're under your roof so that they learn and understand how to handle money, so that if they are given some financial gift, whatever that looks like, it doesn't ruin them. It magnifies who they are. So those were my two thoughts that came up, but
2: yeah,
0: John may have other thoughts.
2: I love what you said, and I ditto everything Rachel just said. Hillary, I want you to teach them how to scratch and fight and claw. And because you're right, it's kind of like you're a professional MMA fighter, right? And you and your husband, and you going around and fighting all their fights for them will keep them from having broken bones and bruises, but they won't be tough when they face the real world. And so what is that going to look like for y'all that's going to be different? Like in my house, I could have bought my son a truck. He just turned 16. But he worked for 2 years to save up to buy his truck because I wasn't going to give it to him, right? And he knew that years ago. And he treats that truck, and it's my old truck, and I gave him a great deal. Obviously, I did all the parent things, right? Gave him a great deal and all that. He loves that truck, and he takes care of that thing because it's years of his life he invested in it. And so I want to teach him how to scratch and fight and claw. And I won't have the money to buy him a house when he graduates, right? But, man, he'll have the tools in his toolkit. And so some of that is, as he's gotten older, I've talked more about our household budget with him. In fact, our 10-year-old daughter, we just started, she leaves lights on everywhere, right? We just started talking about the light bill. And here's what the light bill cost. And now I'm watching her go through. She's turning off the lights when I'm in the middle of doing something. She's like, Dad, it's expensive, right? And that's a little bit far, but I want our kids to know how the world works. And that way I don't want to give them bruises and I don't want to manufacture broken arms for them, but I do want them to know how the world operates. And as their parents, whether we have nothing or we're in a season of abundance, man, they're going to know that life isn't free. And that means they're going to not have an allowance, but they're going to get paid for jobs. And I love hearing my 16-year-old came in the other day and he's like, I need to put gas in the car. And my wife said, there's 3 weeks worth of dog poop you haven't picked up in the backyard. Go get on it. Right. And so he's like, oh, yeah, that sweat equity equals gas in the truck. Right. And so he's going to learn those lessons so that when he goes out there, but you are dead on. Two people who get married, them two plus God plus the world, that's it. And the other thing I'll tell you is the data is pretty clear. The greatest gift parents can give their kids is to love each other recklessly. And that gives kids something to anchor into as they head out into the world. And so it sounds like you and your husband are doing a great job already.
0: Yeah. So I think the goal, Hillary, would be that you teach them in such a way while they're under your roof, how to do things and how to have the dignity and the self-efficiency of learning work and where money comes from and all of that. So that if later, because part of our message is changing your family tree. And part of that does look like, you know, we have people on the show and they're like,
1: I need it when they're 70, right? And my inheritance.
0: Right. So yeah. And we've heard people that are like, I'm the last one to ever be in debt and I will do X, Y, and Z, but I do expect them to have jobs and whatever. Like, I don't know, whatever the formula is. So my goal would be, because Winston and I talk about this, that if there is anything in the future that is given, if we pay for their tuition for college, if we pay for their wedding and they don't have to pay for their wedding, like whatever that thing is, that doesn't ruin them, right? And if it ruins them, then the character was never built in the first place. And so, yes, have the dignity of creating their own paycheck. They need to be, yes, out in the world because it's good for them. It's good for society, right, to be hard workers and all of it. I just don't want something dependent, any level of a financial gift to ruin them. I really, that would be like a character flaw. Does that make sense?
1: Yeah, it does. And I mean, again, they're little, but we are working pretty hard on, you know, they do chores for money and we're doing generosity and all of those things.
0: Totally,
1: so like the gifts just kind of won't even matter.
0: That's right. We did 401 Dave in our house. We had to pay for all half of our cars. Yeah. That's what we plan on doing with our kids. John's already lived through it with him.
2: Yeah, it's 401 Dad. And I love it. And here's another thing, Hillary. What I have found, besides chores and things like that, and I'll tell you, in our house, we divide up. There's some things that you do in our house because you're a part of this house, right? I'm not going to pay you for being
1: part
2: a human.
1: Of the family. Yep.
2: Yeah, and then there's other things that are jobs that either I would hire out or that I have to do, and so I'll pay somebody to do it, and you might as well take it.
0: Dave was always like, I don't want to create little union workers. Every sock you pick up, you expect a quarter.
2: Yeah, exactly.
0: He's like, no, sometimes you just have to pick up your crap.
2: But I'll tell you, one of the greatest things I've seen, and this is something I stumbled into, is my son and I started going to breakfast once a week back when he was in fifth grade. And watching him watch me tip, that's when he got the idea of money. Because he would watch, it started with, hey, how much do you want to give as a tip? And he'd say, $2. And I was like, let's do more. And he would watch them, the waiter or the waitress, they would smile. One time at Christmas, they chased us out in the parking lot to give us hugs. Like him seeing, and my daughter now too, seeing what generosity looks like and how it's received, that for whatever reason has been the biggest shape shift in that, oh, we can be a blessing to other people. I want to be a part of blessing other people. What does that mean? Well, that means you got to work real hard so you have your needs taken care of so that you can bless like crazy. And so all that to say is there's a bunch of little things you and your husband can do, even when they're young, to begin to teach them about how y'all handle money, and they're going to mirror what y'all do out in the world.
0: Yeah, and the importance of money and where it is, the role it plays in your life, Hillary, which is going to be good. It's not a tactical lesson, but they're going to see the importance of it or the, hey, it's just a tool to create a life that we love.
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0: Our scripture of the day comes from Hebrews 4:16. Let us then approach God's throne of grace with confidence so that we may receive mercy and find grace to help us in our time of need. Norman Vincent, is it Peel? I don't know. Tell me, John. I don't know.
1: According to you, it's Piele.
0: Yeah, you know that. Those names, they can be hard sometimes.
1: It's Norman Vincent Piele.
0: That's right. He said, empty pockets never held anyone back. Only empty heads and empty hearts can do that. Oh.
1: Norman Vincent Peale is a famous ice skater.
0: Are you being for real right now?
1: No.
0: Oh, gosh. I was going to fall for it and be like, oh, I had no idea. Is he an author? He's a writer?
2: Yeah, he was a...
1: Yeah, he's an author.
2: Oh, he was a... James. American Protestant clergyman and an author, yes.
1: He's a writer.
0: Ooh, clergyman. Fancy.
1: Do you know what clergy means?
0: Our
1: or as Rachel calls
0: days.
1: Them, clergy, man.
0: Clergy. All right. Let's head to Denise.
1: It's not thermometer.
0: I can
1: thermometer.
0: Say,
1: it's
0: I can say this name. I can say this name. Denise and Houston,
1: it's
0: Texas.
1: It's D-Nice.
0: This is
1: it's D-Nice and H-Tone.
0: A.A. Ron. Okay. That's a great skit. That's so good. Okay. All right, Denise, we're coming to you in Houston.
1: What's up, Denise?
0: Hi, Denise.
3: Hi.
0: How are you?
3: I guess I'm okay. Now, better that I'm talking to you guys.
1: All right, we got you. I was just in Houston this weekend. It's my hometown, and I love it.
0: And Denise is my sister's name, so we feel connected to you already.
1: We got you. What's up?
3: Okay, awesome. Well, I'm a spouse of a disabled vet that recently received our 100%. But in the interim, I incurred debt. Personally and business wise, I incurred about $35,000 in business wise, and probably about the same in personal debt.
0: Okay.
3: The company I used to work for went bankrupt 2 years ago, so I decided to do my own business, which was a boutique. But now I think I'm ready to go back into. The workforce, because the tariff actually made my business, you know, kind of fail somewhat. I'm still doing it part-time, and I just need advice. I'm a great sales consultant, slash finance manager, and, yeah, I just need some guidance.
0: Okay, and it's $35,000 in business debt, and then you said $35,000 more on personal?
3: And personal, yes.
0: Okay, what's the personal debt? What break that 35 down?
3: Credit cards.
0: Credit cards, okay.
3: And loans.
0: Was it used, were you using that on the business, or was that just like personal, you were just using it for life?
3: I was using it for life.
0: Okay.
3: While we go through trying to get the 100%, you know.
0: Yeah, where are you at on that?
3: With my husband. I was paying what I can, like a lot of them are being default. I just recently, you know, negotiated like one or two of them, but yeah.
0: Okay.
3: But it's just, I done started Ubering, but I know I need to go back into the workforce.
0: Okay. But you're still part-time at the boutique and you own the boutique, correct?
3: Yes. Correct.
0: Okay. How are you working part-time? Do you have other workers that are there when you're not there?
3: No, I don't.
0: Okay. With all the merchandise and everything you have in it, if you ended up selling it or liquidating everything, do you know what you would get out of the business?
3: Well, that's what I started doing, but then I got overwhelmed.
0: Yeah.
3: I paused it for 2 weeks because I've just been really, really overwhelmed.
0: Mm-hmm.
3: But I think I need to go back to... trying to liquidate it and go.
0: Because what's it making a month?
3: I'm trying to figure out the work.
0: What does it bring in a month?
3: It was bringing like at least $6,000. But now because of the tariff and all that, maybe two.
0: It's bringing in $2,000, and that's profit after your expenses and everything.
3: Profit.
0: Okay, so you're not going in the red.
3: Because I paid. No.
0: Okay. So it's $2,000. And is that, sorry, with you working part-time, making $2,000 doing with all of it, if you think you went full-time, would you double that or probably not just with the amount of foot traffic and stuff because it's a boutique?
3: I probably would. I guess I just got nervous and overwhelmed and started Ubering and just kind of.
0: Yeah, because if you brought in $4,000 a month, if that's what you made and if that was I mean, I guess you'd have to bring it home and pay taxes on that. Yeah, it's still not a ton. What does your husband work?
3: No, he's a disabled vet.
0: Okay, how much does he get in disability a month?
3: He got disability. He has his pension and stuff. I think about $5,000 or $6,000, which he's taking care of the other bills. The only bill that I need to pay is my car note, which is a Corolla. And what kind of set me back, not just the tariff, I got into a bad car accident,
4: okay,
3: which
4: okay
3: set me out of work for 8 months.
0: Oh, sorry. Okay.
3: Yeah.
0: Well,
3: so
0: I think
3: kind of like a balance.
0: So one of the best, I think, actions for you guys is even the way you're explaining how you guys are paying bills in the household. It kind of sounds like he takes care of this, I take care of that with his salary, my salary, mm-hmm, all of it. I want you guys to look more holistically and say, here are the bills of the household, regardless of who drives what car or whose credit card, whatever. As a household, yeah, here's where we're at. And as a household, here's the income that's coming in. How can we most efficiently, mm-hmm, use this household income to tackle not only the household bills, but also get us out of debt? And I do wonder, yeah, if there's more of a, yeah, that holistic approach might help. I don't know, Denise, because I'm wondering if you do. I probably would, yes, either look somewhere else or go full time in this boutique and see if you can make $4,000. Because if so, that's $10,000 a month you guys are bringing in, you know, if that's the case, which is not bad. That's, yeah, that's good. And you guys can make some headway on some of this debt, if that's the case. So I think you kind of have to plan out and put your business hat on and just say, okay, realistically, could I profit out $4,000 out of this business or more? And if it doesn't look realistic, because you're saying tariffs and all of this, when you look at your expenses, if it just feels like it's going to go into the red, or your effort is better spent in another position, in another job, because you could double your income, right? If that's an option, then looking to liquidate, mm-hmm, everything in the boutique, yeah, what you could get out of it. So I would kind of map out those two plans. See and shop some jobs outside of that boutique living and just say, okay, what's out there for me realistically and what could I make? And I would say, if I worked here full time at the boutique, could I double, triple what I profit?
3: Okay.
1: But Denise, like, tell me if I'm wrong here. You don't fully know all the money your husband has coming in, do you?
3: No.
1: Okay. I think part of the scary thing for you right now is you're doing all this alone.
0: Mm-hmm.
1: And there's,
3: yeah, because I've been a single mom, I guess.
1: Okay.
3: All my life.
1: Yeah. So, and
3: I mean, you know.
1: And I get you've been grinding your whole life. Are you married to this guy?
3: Yes.
1: Okay. I would love it if you sat down tonight and said, I want us to, for the first time, go all in on each other. And I want us to put all of our money in one account. I want us to put all of our debts on the table. I want to put all of our income on the table. And I want us to look at how the total picture of our financial picture and how are we going to work out on our debts.
3: I guess I've never been in this position before.
1: I know. I know it's scary.
3: And I'm so used to doing it alone. And
1: it's tiring. It's exhausting, huh?
3: Yes. I was a single mom, but I will say my daughter is in grad school. I did so much to get her there.
1: You did, you know, good.
0: Yeah, you're a good, you did mom, good, Denise.
3: And I haven't, I did it almost alone, mm-hmm, which was very important, you,
0: yeah,
3: know.
1: But here's the thing. I want you to allow your husband, who looked you in the eye and said, till death do us part, I want you to allow him to love you like you loved your daughter. You're worth being loved now.
0: Yeah.
1: And so both of y'all fight this thing together.
0: And Denise, hang on the line, and Christian's going to pick up. We're going to give you every dollar, because it will start walking you through the baby steps, the debt snowball. You guys get a budget together and sit down together and start mapping this out. So it's a good tool that may help start that conversation. But thank you so much for the call. John, great show. Thanks to everyone in the booth and our great audience today here in Franklin, Tennessee. And remember, there's ultimately only one way to financial peace, and that's to walk daily with the Prince of Peace, Christ Jesus.
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6: News this hour from Town Hall. I'm Keith Peters in Washington. Two Republican-led states are pushing for new congressional districts.
7: Republican governors in Alabama and Tennessee have called lawmakers into special sessions this week to draw new congressional districts. The move follows a Supreme Court decision that weakened a key provision of the Voting Rights Act. The high court struck down a majority black congressional district in Louisiana, saying the map relied too much on race. Alabama's Governor Kay Ivey has called legislators back to Montgomery starting today. In Tennessee, Governor Bill Lee has also announced a special session beginning tomorrow. Republicans are eyeing the possibility of getting new lines in place ahead of the 2026 midterms, or at least 2028. I'm Marcela Sanchez.
6: The U.S. military sunk six Iranian boats on Monday, a military official said, as the United Arab Emirates reported missile fire and drone attacks from Iran. Admiral Brad Cooper, who heads U.S. Central Command, was asked if today's hostilities mean the ceasefire with Iran is over.
8: I wouldn't go into details of whether the ceasefire is over or not. I think the key thing is, you know, for us is we're merely there as a defensive force and in force to give a very thick layer of defense to commercial shipping to allow them to proceed out of the Arabian Gulf. That's what we're focused on, what we saw this morning. Iran initiating aggressive behavior. We are simply going to respond to that.
6: The Supreme Court has restored broad access to the abortion pill mifepristone, blocking a ruling that had threatened to upend one of the main ways abortion is provided across the nation. Worries about oil sent the stocks lower today. The Dow dropped 557 points. The NASDAQ dropped 46. The S&P lower by 29. More at townhall.com.
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6: Recent data shows a sizable income gap between Americans and their British counterparts.
10: Per capita income in the United States is $90,000, about 60% higher than in the United Kingdom, where it stands at roughly $57,600. Economists say higher income can point to a stronger economy and higher living standards, though it doesn't factor in costs like housing or health care. The gap highlights America's stronger overall economic output and productivity compared to Britain.
6: Correspondent Bernie Bennett reporting. John Sterling, the longtime radio broadcaster known for extravagant individualized home run calls and declaring the Yankees win after each of New York's victories, died Monday. He was 87 years of age. Sterling had undergone heart bypass surgery this winter. News and analysis available at townhall.com. From Washington, I'm Keith Peters. Another severe wildfire season is forecast for the western U.S.
11: It's due to record-breaking heat and an abysmal snowpack. Some states and utilities trying to get ahead of that threat using AI. In Arizona, the state's largest electric utility is installing AI-monitored cameras across its service region. The technology identifies possible smoke and notifies human analysts for quick verification. Fire management officials say the technology spots more fires than humans and alerts authorities more quickly, allowing for faster and more efficient action to extinguish the wildfires. Scott reporting.
6: The radio station WKRP isn't dead. It's now live on air in Cincinnati. The call letters from the fictional station featured decades ago in a CBS sitcom were adopted by a stations in the Cincinnati market in time for the Monday morning drive. More at Town Hall.
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0: Normal is broke and common sense is weird. So we're here to help you transform your life. From the Ramsey Network in the Fairwinds Credit Union Studio, this is The Ramsey Show. And I'm Rachel Cruz, hosting this hour with bestselling author, my good friend, Dr. John Deloney. And so we'll be taking your calls about life and money. So give us a call. The lines are open at 888-825-5225. And if you can't get through, because usually they're all booked up, keep calling, keep trying. You can even leave a voicemail, but we want to get to your questions. All right, so let's head off to Denver, Colorado. Starting us off this hour is Kevin. Hi, Kevin. Welcome to the show.
1: Hello. I just have a few questions. You see, I'm in the Army, and I moved here recently. I am married. I'm 20 years old, and I have my own house back where I moved from. And I am expecting, my wife is pregnant.
0: Oh, wow.
1: And
0: yeah.
1: she had to stop working. And, see, before the Army, we had an income of around, we brung home around $10,000 a month. And, I guess we got kind of used to that. I have a newer vehicle and you see now that she's pregnant, she actually stopped working. And we have to pay rent here in Denver and, well, close to Denver. And then we also have to pay our mortgage and then the vehicle payments.
0: Okay.
1: So right now I'm actually losing about $1,000 a month consistently every single month.
0: Okay.
1: And I gotta figure out a plan. We do have a little bit of money in the bank, but I don't quite know what my first step should be.
0: Are you currently on base somewhere?
1: Yes, I am.
0: You are. Okay. How much is rent? Do they charge rent? I mean, well, it depends.
1: They do. It's $2,000 even a month.
2: For base rent?
1: For rent. Yep. For base rent. It comes out of my paycheck.
2: What's your housing stipend?
1: It's they give me $2,200 and I believe $75. And they take $2,000 out for rent.
2: Can you just use that for your mortgage?
1: I can, but then I have to find somewhere else to live here. And I can't go into the barracks because I can either live in the barracks or I can get BAH, which is the money for housing.
2: Yeah.
1: So I can't pay for both places.
2: I missed it. Where's your house that you own?
1: Tennessee.
2: Okay. You got to put that on the market today. Because you're broke.
1: Well, you don't
2: have anything. There's no well to it, brother. You can't afford it. You got to sell your cars.
1: You see, well, we have three vehicles. We have two paid off vehicles and one that's not paid off. It's a 2021. I owe $30,000 on it.
2: What's it worth? What's it worth?
1: It Kelley Blue Books for $40,000.
2: Then sell it. Right. Sell today.
0: Right.
2: Man.
0: And then you pocket $10,000, and are the other two cars drivable?
1: Yes, the other two cars are drivable.
0: That's
1: They're
0: great.
1: Just a little bit older.
0: That's fine. That's
2: matter.
0: Fine. Yeah, so that. And then, Kevin, for the home, let's just pretend John's world is reality, because I think it is what he just painted you, was this of selling the house. How much would you guys walk away with because of equity in the home in Tennessee? If you were to sell it today versus what you owe, what would you walk away with?
1: Well, I built the home myself when I was 18. I started it at 18. It's a barn dominium, and the living quarters was done and all of that, but it's not fully finished. And that's why selling it might not be a good move, because if I did sell it, I'm not even sure if I can get what I owe out of it because it's not fully finished.
0: Because it's not finished.
1: I owe $212,000.
0: When are you going to finish
1: it? Well, I was hoping to take leave and here in the next few months and go home and finish it. But that leaves me with, I have right now $30,000 in the bank.
0: Okay.
1: I also have a motorcycle that is paid for, and it's worth around $10,000 as well.
0: Okay.
1: So I could probably, if theoretically, if I sold that, I might be able to come up with 45 or 50.
0: Okay, so So if you sell the car, you get 10,000 from that. Sell the motorcycle, 10,000. You have 30,000 in the bank. Yes, that puts you at $50,000. Do you have any other consumer debt, Kevin? Any student loans, credit card debt, personal loans, anything?
1: I do not, no.
0: Okay.
1: Just my mortgage.
0: And you guys are $1,000 in the hole every month is what you're telling me with this mortgage.
1: Yes.
0: Okay. And why did your wife, stop working? Was she like severely ill from the pregnancy?
1: Well, that originally, yes. But then we actually moved from, she moved from Tennessee to here in Colorado.
0: Okay.
1: And
0: when is she due?
1: Of course, she had to stop her job. She is due in September.
0: Okay. I mean, it sounds harsh, Kevin, but I mean, I worked up into 38 weeks, and if she's medically able to versus like on bed rest or something from like a medical perspective, she needs to be working. She needs to be at a coffee shop. She needs to be at, I don't care where it is, because you guys need $1,000 a month, and she could bring that. She could bring that for the foreseeable future until she has the baby. And then in September, you guys got to look up and say, okay, we got to figure out how we're going to get $1,000, because you can't stay in this. And you can't keep grabbing from your $50,000. If you do that, it's obviously eventually
2: it's gonna be
0: gone.
2: When do you? Yeah. What's your mortgage payment every month?
1: It is $1,500 even.
2: Okay. I'm just telling you what I would do if I was in your seat.
0: Money's just getting thrown. There's no
2: Brother. You like. You're in a very solvable problem. The challenge before you is, and I'm going to use this word to be provocative, okay? But you have a fantasy about your life. And it feels good to always have this place in Tennessee that one day I'm going to dot, dot, dot. And then one day after that, I'm going to dot, dot, dot. What I want to do is bring you out of that picture you've painted for yourself down the road into your current situation right now. You happen to be sitting on a couple of lottery tickets, mm-hmm. a $10,000 one that you sell a motorcycle, a $10,000 one you sell a car, and you got a new baby coming, and you live on base. And like, if I would take $20,000 and pay somebody in Tennessee to come finish this place out and put on the market and pocket $200,000 in equity.
0: It's a great point, Kevin, to listen to John in that, because the 18-year-old, that was 2 years ago, before you were married in the Army
2: with
0: and
2: a kid.
0: And a baby on the way.
2: Yeah, it's like a different life.
0: Your life has changed, Kevin. And the sooner you can reach that reality, the more stability you're going to create financially in your family. But as you continue to hold on to this 18-year-old and the dream that he had, you're going to continue to feel this force, this tug of pull in your heart when it comes to your finances. And it's not worth it. And you can always go and do something great. It's not like you can never have a Barnes and Noble.
2: Let me just tell you, dude, I've got a place on some land in Tennessee, and actually it's being worked on right now. Rachel Cruz's husband is working on it. Like he's the GC on it. And it's awesome. And it took me 20 years later than I thought it was going to. And let me tell you, it's awesome. And the best part, it's mine. And nobody can take it from me.

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0: Up next in Indianapolis, we have Grant on the line. Hi, Grant. Welcome to the show.
1: Hi, how are you?
0: Hi, we're doing great. How can we help today?
1: So recently I have gone to a bit of debt because of online blackjack.
0: Oh,
1: and
0: yeah.
1: I was curious, what's the best way to go about a mindset shift and the best way to attack this debt?
0: It's a lot. That's a growing thing that we're seeing is online gambling, whether it's sports or not. How much debt is it?
1: It's around $13,000 in credit cards.
0: Okay.
1: I also owe $5,000 on a car and $2,000 in a personal loan.
0: Okay. Are you married?
1: I am not. I am single.
0: Okay.
2: How old are you, brother?
1: I am 23.
2: Okay. I don't think a mindset shift is going to help you here.
1: Okay.
2: I'm going to tell you, like, I'm biased. Okay. I'm just watching online gambling destroy a generation of men, especially young men. And when I say destroy, I'm not saying that. I'm not saying that flippantly. It's melting people. And so you used to have to go to Vegas to gamble. You used to have to, it's like you can just get cocaine in your pocket now, right? And so I would, at 23, if you were my friend, if you were my son, I would tell you to go to Gamblers Anonymous, go to a meeting and start treating this as seriously as I think you should.
1: Yeah, no, definitely have had a lot of family and friends be there for me, but they're not experts. They keep telling me the same thing.
2: Yeah, and if those closest to you love you enough to say, hey, you need to go see somebody or you need to go get a handle on this thing, then let them love you in that way. And we could spend a whole 1 hour show, a whole 3 hour show on the ins and outs of addiction. Just know this. I like when I'm watching the fights with my buddies, I'll put $5 on this guy. I like that. It's fun. And when Rachel and I go to Vegas, like, I like to go to blackjack tables and stuff like that. I intentionally don't have it on my phone because the folks who make those apps, they're better than me. They just are. Yeah. And they know how to hook you. They're designed to keep you on them. They're designed to incentivize you to never put them down. And now with prop bets, man, you know this, it never ends.
1: Yeah.
2: Right. So all I have to say is
1: a ton until I lost it all.
2: Yeah. Mm. And you're up. Just knowing you're up against a machine that is designed to eat your soul. And when you recognize that, I mean, that's one of the 12 steps. I'm powerless, right? I can't defeat you. So I can't go to this bar anymore. The problem is the bar's in your pocket now. And so deleting all the apps today, getting this debt squared up, and then go into a Gamblers Anonymous meetings and make it a regular part of your life for a season. It won't be forever, but make it a regular part of your life for a season and begin to answer the question, what am I trying to distract myself from, right? Why am I not okay in my own skin? And the pathway through that is honesty and openness in front of other people. And there's no hack around that, right?
1: Right.
0: Grant, how much...
1: Sorry?
0: From the financial side, I'm curious, how much do you make a year?
1: I make $68,000. I'm an accountant.
0: Okay. And you have $5,000 on your car. Is the personal loan, did you take that out and use for gambling too, or was that for something else in life?
1: That was to help me pay my rent this month because it got that bad.
0: Okay, gotcha, yep. So I'm wondering from the financial aspect, and John obviously can talk so much about that addiction side, which actually I kind of want to loop back to in a little bit, John. But for you, Grant, what it would look like to get a handle and some quick wins financially in the positive realm, because it's been such a negative connotation with your money, with all this debt and the stress that this whole gambling world has caused, that I'm wondering some quick wins for you financially and how that's going to, I think, give you some confidence of moving at least in the right direction, right? Some of that action, because it is, you have to change, obviously, and be aware and all that with the addiction side. But I also think, like, right, some positive movements going forward. So I think getting on a detailed budget, and I think cutting some things out lifestyle wise, just to get some margin this month, because to pay your rent, right? Just to get your head above water, I think it's going to be really good. And then start paying off some of this debt. And maybe you're working extra, you're working weekends, you're working nights, but you're really shifting your energy

0: excitement somewhere else? It's going sideways. Like, what's the?
1: I think it's a and Grant, jump in here if any of this doesn't sound honest, okay, or doesn't sound right to you. But Rachel, I think we're at this weird apex of humanity, if you will, where we don't have to solve for basic things anymore, and there's a sense of aliveness that has left all of our bodies, mm-hmm. right? I hear this a lot with married couples who would classify themselves not in a great, but in a fine or, mm-hmm. or good marriage,
0: yep.
1: and somebody has an affair.
0: Yep.
1: And what they always come back is, I felt alive again. Mm-hmm. I felt 22 again. And so instead of doing the hard work of asking yourself, what makes me feel alive in my day in and day out? And by the way, none of us are going to feel alive 24/7, 365. But we have a culture where we just, like Grant, graduated from college, got his first accounting job, goes to work, comes home, goes to work, comes home. And you begin to just get that, your life gets gray. Mm-hmm. And then all of a sudden,
0: there's a hit over here.
1: That's
0: that
1: right. You have this excitement. And then, so you, this crossroads here of, all of us are dead in our own skin, and then you throw into, well, I'll solve it, right? We don't. Mm-hmm. We have an allergy to boredom. We have an allergy to routine, and then now we got these magic wands in our pocket, man, that can take us on any ride. Pornography, dating, swipe rights to online gambling, yep. and it's just, it's destroying us, mm-hmm. right? Does that ring a bell, Grant?
2: No, that sounds 100%. I mean, I would say it started out with kind of what you were saying earlier. I like to throw $5 on the fights. Like,
1: yeah.
2: It's just something I like to do. And then got my first job, and then we just wrapped up the busy season, obviously, with tax season wrapping up, and it was just go to work, 10 hours, come home.
1: Yeah.
0: Yeah.
2: And then eat food, go to bed.
1: Yeah.
2: And
1: you get on that repeat cycle.
2: And bring.
1: Yeah.
2: Yeah.
1: One of the paths out for you, and by the way, this is a nightmare. I'm not saying it's going to be easy, is I want you to start being intentional about making some friends, some real, and I'm in my 40s, and I've had to go do this as a discipline. I'm going to go put myself in situations where I'm going to be with other people in the real world doing real life things and not sitting around singing Kumbaya in a coffee shop. That's what I'm talking about. But like, something silly, like I'm going to join a bowling league, or I'm going to go do Toastmasters, or I'm going to start a Saturday lawn business with a kind of a friend, and we're going to become friends. But you got to put yourself, I'm going to join a softball league. I'm going to go to comedy club. Like, I'm going to do something where I have to rub shoulders and do a thing with other people, because the days for you as a 23-year-old, your whole life has been curated from the time you're in kindergarten to middle school to high school. And then in college, you were with the people in your own major. Mm-hmm. And then you graduate, man, you walk across that stage, and now it's you versus everybody for the rest of your life. And friend, you can just go home to your one bedroom apartment, and man, life
0: and
1: gets
0: isolation
1: real
0: gets
1: isolated
0: in, yeah.
1: real
0: yeah.
1: fast. That's right.
0: Man.
1: So man,
0: well, Grant,
1: hey, we're going to hook you up with the Every Dollar app, and it's a budgeting tool. I think it's the best one out there, but it's a tool that you can use to get a handle on your money on a daily basis, on a weekly basis, on a monthly basis and beyond. And then be real brave today and make a call and go to a meeting this evening, and then get up early tomorrow and go to another meeting in the morning. And today's day one, brother.

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5: Thanks for having me, Sean.
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5: 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If I was a buyer in today's market and I was viewing three or four homes that are similar, which one would stand out to have the most features and benefits for the price?
4: All right. 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
0: I'm Tracy Edwards, CEO of the Redding Rancheria. 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

0: 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All right, let's go to Elizabeth in Hartford, Connecticut. Hi, Elizabeth. Welcome to the show.
1: Hi, how are you?
0: Hi, we're doing good. How can we help today?
1: So I recently got married, and we actually found out that we are expecting a baby at the end of December.
0: Oh, congratulations. Christmas baby.
1: Thanks. But it's thrown a big wrench in things because we were on this debt payoff journey. And unfortunately, now we're going to have a lot of expenses that's going to eat up a lot of our income. So currently, my husband and I make about $170,000 combined per year. And luckily, I just landed another job, which in a few months, it's going to bump me up about $17,000 extra, which is great.
0: Mm-hmm.
1: But we have about $189,000 in debt. About $24,000 in credit cards, about $17,000 in car loan, and about $150,000 in student loans.
0: Mm, okay. What's your degree in?
1: I have a master's in business administration.
0: Okay.
1: So right now, you know, on paper, it looks really good that we make decent money, but our minimum debt payment and our bills alone per month eat up about $5,500.
0: Mm.
1: And now, even though I'm getting this extra raise by the end of the year, I don't have the ability to kind of stay home. So we also have to add in average daycare costs per month for a newborn where I live is about $2,600 a month.
0: Yeah.
1: That we're going to have to add in along with other, you know, costs for the child and groceries, which then decreases our amount that we have left over per month,
0: yep,
1: which usually we put towards debt. So now it's kind of my husband and I are, you know, in a spot where we don't really know what to do. We're not agreeing. It seems like a really bad time to have a baby, and we just don't know what to do.
0: Yeah.
2: It's an awesome, awesome time to have a baby. Okay. I'm serious. It's awesome.
1: Yeah.
2: And I know it's scary. It's awesome. Okay.
0: I was going to say, we don't ever stop anyone from getting married or having babies. Like the debt stuff
1: is
0: important.
1: I'm very grateful. Don't get me wrong.
0: No, I hear you though. But you're also like, wow, that paused the plans that we were so dead set on. Okay. What was, because it sounds like you guys were on track. As you said, you were in quote unquote the journey before you even found that you were pregnant. Had you guys estimated a calendar date when you would be debt-free, when all $189,000 was going to be paid off?
1: Well, my husband was using that Every Dollar app very religiously. So he was kind of more in tune with our debt payoff.
0: Okay.
1: But obviously some things came unexpected, which, you know, unfortunately we had to put certain expenses on a credit card, which increased the balance again. And sometimes it just seems we take 5 steps forward and then 10 steps back.
2: All right, hold on. So, let me challenge you on that. What happened that a couple making $170,000 had to solve right away via credit card?
1: Like, why did we have to put something on a credit card?
2: Yeah. What happened that popped out of nowhere that y'all had to solve right away?
1: We had an unexpected lawyer cost for a custody disagreement with my son and my ex-husband.
2: Okay. So how much money was that?
1: $4,000.
2: Okay. What I would love y'all to wrap your head around is this idea that we never borrow money, period.
1: Mm-hmm.
2: And here's what that means for y'all. That means you get a bill and you say, cool, next month we're not going to send any overage to debt, and we're going to take the $5,000 extra or the $7,500 extra, and we're going to pay this off next month.
1: Okay.
2: But changing your psychology around it, because for y'all, $4,000 is not an emergency because you can solve it next month.
1: Mm-hmm.
2: Right? And you would have got a 30 days past due notice and a threat, right? And y'all would have written a check, mm-hmm. and you would have moved on with your life. But psychologically, y'all, it feels like you went 100 steps back.
1: Mm-hmm.
2: Right?
1: I agree.
2: So saying, I'm never going to borrow money again, it keeps you calm when the world throws stuff at you. Because you're like, well, that's not an option for us. So
0: yep.
2: I can pay you $2,000 this month, and I'll pay you $2,000 next month, and we'll be good. Right? You get what I'm getting at?
0: Not to throw a Dave Absolutely. Story in here, Elizabeth, but I remember Dad talking, and he used to say this in the old FPUs, that they would, when him and Mom went bankrupt, and it was like, well, right before, actually, but they would draw a line or write out everything. And when the money ran out, a big red line went across the yellow pad. And he was like, and I knew that X, Y, and Z creditors, and we call in, and he's like, and I would just answer, and they would just yell and yell. And he's like, I have no money to pay you.
1: Yeah.
0: You can call me next month and we can have this discussion, but I have no money. Like, I'm done. Like, it was that, like, I know people are going to be pissed and people are going to threaten and whatever, yeah. but we are not borrowing money. And so it does, it forces this.
2: You just slow down.
0: Yes. This kind of extremeness. And then what I think it does too, Elizabeth, in some cases, forces some level of creativity, where the credit card, there's no, you know, that's not creative. It's just sitting there and you can just use it, right? But it's actually like, oh crap, well, is there something we can sell? Could you do X, Y, and Z over time? Like, right? It actually forces you to come up with solutions. And so there's a mentality there that, yeah, John is spot on.
2: Can I ask you a question, Elizabeth? And
1: yeah.
2: I want you to say, no, you've missed the mark completely and I'm all good. Okay. Is there any of this with the divorce from the past, quote unquote, and I'm saying this in air quotes, your student loans, and now, quote unquote, you're pregnant? Are you feeling some guilt here? Because if you are, I want you to let that go.
1: Yeah, I don't really feel guilt as much because, don't get me wrong, I used to be a compulsive spender. So I've been able to pay off like $70,000 in credit card
2: Amazing.
1: Debt over the last couple years.
0: Oh my gosh.
2: Awesome.
1: So my husband is really kind of, because he is very, follows Dave Ramsey to a T, listens every day, wants to follow the steps, and I'm kind of adjusting my way into this. And now we're at this point where we were getting on a little, you know, we're going on our journey, and then all of a sudden something gets thrown into it that kind of, we don't really know how to navigate it.
2: Straight through it.
0: Yeah, and Elizabeth, he'll know this if he's like an avid listener, because we talk about this a lot, that when you are pregnant and you are specifically on baby step two, you're paying off debt, because if you're doing it, you have $1,000 and that's it. But if you are expecting Correct. A baby, we call it stork mode, where you do want to put cash aside to have a bigger emergency fund during this. And some people have a dollar amount they go to and they go back to the baby step. Some people just take the whole pregnancy and just stockpile money. And then when baby's here and you're good and baby's good, they take all that money and throw it at the debt and just pay off a ton, you know, within that next month. So depending on what you guys want to do, but I will tell you, you guys need some savings though for this pregnancy.
1: Yeah, we only have the $1,000 in our emergency fund right now.
0: So that's going to be your goal, I think. And you guys can, again, you can pick a number that you want to have, or you just say, yeah, between now and the rest of the year, we're just going to stockpile money on the side. We're good with that. And then you press play to pay everything off.
2: You just have to promise you will not go buy a brand new minivan with $50,000.
1: Yeah, even my husband is like, maybe we should sell our car. Maybe we should do this. I'm like, okay, let's try and get some background.
2: I don't think it's as dire as you think it is, even close. I think this was just an adjustment to your picture that y'all had.
0: Yeah, but hey, if he could get 23 for the $17,000 car, sell it and go buy a $5,000. I take $17,000 away, right? I mean, there are some moves, Elizabeth, you guys can do to make some big progress. But I could tell you, from a lady that's been pregnant to a lady that is pregnant, having some cash above $1,000 is going to bring you some peace. And then I think that's going to put you more on that journey to pay this off and attack it. But I'm glad you guys are working together, and yeah, and that you're quote unquote adjusting to the Ramsey way. I like that.
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0: All right, let's go to Jim in Phoenix, Arizona. Hi, Jim. Welcome to the show.
1: Hi, thank you for taking my call. I had a question for you guys. I've been working the baby steps. I went through a divorce about 5 years ago. I racked up some debt, and I am about a month away from being able to pay off the last of my consumer debt.
0: Oh, wow. Congratulations, Jim.
1: Thank you. And, you know, now that the light is kind of at the end of the tunnel, my ex-wife just notified me that she's moving out of county. It's about an hour and a half away, one way. We have 50-50 custody right now. Oh. And her plan is to commute the kids back and forth, which it's not really going to work. That's a lot of time for them to spend in a car every day. And so I've been looking for legal advice. And every attorney I talk to wants a retainer. You know, I have my $1,000, and I just don't, you know, they're all telling me they accept credit cards. I don't know how to pay for this. I don't know how to navigate it. I don't feel like it's not like I'm buying a new car or something. I just don't know what to do.
0: Yeah.
2: Yeah, I would let them know your situation. And how long would it take you to get $5,000?
1: So right now, I've been saving about $1,000 a month.
2: Okay.
0: That's been going towards your debt.
1: It's all been going towards the debt, yes.
0: Yeah, so you about $1,000, okay. How fast is she going to be doing this move, do you know?
1: Yeah, it's going to be within the month. School is just ending.
0: Yeah.
1: And she's also quitting her job to live with a live-in boyfriend and requesting an increase in child support.
2: Yeah. Ooh. The best option I could give you is to sit down with an attorney and say, kind of tell them what you're doing, and that you're, I mean, literally say the words, I'm paying off my debt, my last thing I'm on the Ramsey plan. And most of the time they'll roll their eyes or they'll laugh, and you could say, here's my pay stubs, I will get you paid. But this is time sensitive. But man, I'm just telling you, as a dad, I would go to the ends of the earth to keep this from happening.
0: Mm-hmm.
2: So I, as a guy who's sitting in the Ramsey chair right here, I wouldn't beat you up if you went over to a credit union to pay that. I can't tell anybody to borrow money, but just because it's got so many downstream consequences, but someone's trying to take your kids. Someone's trying to break the law and take your kids.
0: Yeah.
2: And there is an entry fee to that.
0: Because I know every state is different, right? But county to county, you can't do that, right? Like
2: is she violating the divorce decree?
1: So the divorce decree did say that we're not supposed to move out of county without notifying the other parent, which she did. And it's not so much that she's an unfit parent. It's just that that's a huge burden to put on the kids, especially with moving. One of them's in high school and the other one is starting junior high school.
2: Mm. Yeah. Would you be willing to take 100% custody?
1: I would be willing, yes.
2: Okay.
0: Because I'm just wondering, when you get a lawyer on your side, is there going to be something that they can do? You know what I mean?
2: Yeah,
0: or is it in the divorce decree that it's like, well, there's nothing legally that you can do?
2: Yeah.
0: Or is there? That's my question.
1: We had agreed on custody, so that part of it was pretty amicable during the divorce. But now it just doesn't seem like a real possibility with that much distance between us.
2: Sure. Do you have anybody? And I'm always, again, I live in such a gonzo world, brother, that most of the people I sit down and talk to, whether in my personal life or on my show, like, it's because they're in a tough season, something bad has happened. But, man, there's the data on live-in boyfriends and kids is no bueno, right?
0: So he would have a case to fight, is what you're saying.
2: I'd fight it to the ends of the earth.
0: Yeah.
2: When you've sat down with attorneys and discussed them taking you on, have they told you have a shot or not? Most attorneys will be honest with you.
1: I have been told that they think I have a really strong case.
2: Okay.
1: That's immediately followed by, we need $5,000 now and another $2,000 in 30 days.
2: Yeah, that's usually what I hear, is a $5,000 retainer. Do you have a friend that can write a letter just to stop the move at this point, or no?
1: No, she's actually already moved most of her stuff.
2: Okay.
1: I was sort of the last one to find out about it, except I had a heads up from the kids.
2: Okay.
1: And so
2: have you told her I'm going to go fight this in court?
1: I haven't. She expressed that she wants to try to do it outside of court, but provided that she gets an increase in support.
2: Yeah, but she's not, I mean, she's trying to hold you hostage, and that's not going to fly.
1: Yes.
2: Yeah, she's living in a fantasy world. Are y'all able to sit down and have coffee? Actually, you know what? I wouldn't do that. I would send it via email. I would keep all my communication in writing.
1: Okay.
2: But I would let her know the terms are, and I would put what she has asked you for. You're trying to get an increase in child support to trade an increase in child of money for me to have time with my kids, and I reject that. And you didn't give me due notice of when you were moving out, and I would put all that in writing and let her know that you're contacting an attorney and to hold tight.
1: Okay.
2: Yeah, you're not crazy, brother.
0: No, and especially when it comes to our kids, it's like a child that's sick or something. You're going to do whatever you can to help your child, right? I mean, yeah. There are those moments. So I would say fight the fight. The only, if there was a word of caution, and it's only because we've seen and taken these calls on the other side, that people fight in court, and specifically with divorce, not always just custody things, and it's a four year long thing, and they pay, you know, hundreds of thousands of dollars out, and they end up losing at the whatever it is, right? And there's like, there can be an endless cycle in the legal world with fees and attorneys. And
2: but if she's quitting her job and moving into somebody with somebody who has no rent and asking you for an increase, she doesn't have any money either, does she?
1: No, she will have none, and she's going to be totally reliant on this guy that she's not married to. And yeah. I wonder what happens the first time they have a fight.
2: Of course,
0: 100%.
2: Yeah, and it's not a stable home for your kids, of course, and you know that. But she doesn't have $500,000 to fight you
0: to keep you in court. Is what you mean? Yeah. That's a good point.
1: So her family does have money, and I've had people tell me, you don't need an attorney for this. You can do this on your own. And that was my plan initially, but I realize I'm so emotionally like involved in this. I just don't know if that's a good idea or not to try to do it on my own.
2: I just know too many I know too many of my personal friends who've gotten burned trying to do things on their own, and I know too many great attorneys who make it their life's mission to take care of people in your exact situation. Someone who's getting taken advantage of, and the kids are the fulcrum of that taking advantage. And man, they just make it their life's mission to make sure kids are taken care of. And that's what you're trying to do here. I don't even hear 1 ounce of vindictiveness in your spirit. Mm-hmm. I hear you want to take
0: just
2: care of your
0: so
2: kids.
0: So sad, yeah.
2: And
0: yeah. Jim, do you think I feel invested in this story. If you pushed her from a legal standpoint, or if you chose outside legal counsel, would she give you majority custody, do you think, to keep the kids close to their school and from a lifestyle perspective? Or do you think she'll fight you on that?
1: I think it's money is her motivation right now. And I don't even want anything from her. I just want the kids.
0: Yeah, absolutely.
2: But it doesn't make any sense that she's trying to bargain with her kids and try to give you more time with them, but she wants money. Like, that doesn't even make sense.
1: Yeah, and the kids have also expressed to her that they don't want to go there, and she tells them she doesn't care.
2: Yeah, of course. Yeah, brother, I would sit down with an attorney with somebody that you've got some friends or colleagues that have used in the past that has a good reputation for being trustworthy, and not just trustworthy that they're going to fight for you, but trustworthy they'll look you in the eye and say, hey, brother, I don't think you have a case. And the best attorneys I've ever sat down with have said, I don't want to take your money because you're not going to win here. And I always really appreciate that. Again, I'm just telling you, dad to dad, and Rachel's a parent. Like, we'd go to the ends of the earth for our kids.
0: For sure. And Jim, I think it's so wise on your part, so self-aware to be like, I'm so emotional right now that I don't think I could probably make great decisions. Yeah. I need help. I need someone.
2: Yeah.
0: And that's what we talk about. It's like, where can you outsource people that you trust to help you in situations, financial and otherwise?
2: And I'm assuming that you're working this Ramsey plan to a T, and that you've sold everything you can sell. If I had guitars, if I had a car in the garage, if I had a writing loan, I'd sell everything I had
0: to
2: avoid
0: bucks.
2: Going into debt. Yeah.
0: Jim, you're a good dad.
2: You're a good man, brother.
0: Yep. Call us back if you need us, but we'll be praying for you guys.
2: Yeah.
0: And pray that it works out for you.

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3: News this hour from Town Hall. I'm Keith Peters in Washington. A U.S.-led task force tells ships to reroute on the first day of a new effort to reopen the Strait of Hormuz, while Iran issues a statement telling ships to coordinate with Iranian officials.
4: United States is launching an effort to guide stranded ships from the Iran-gripped Strait of Hormuz. The U.S. has recommended they route through Omani waters south of where ships usually transit the waterway. The U.S. urged mariners to coordinate closely with Omani authorities due to anticipated high traffic volume passing through the alternative route. Meanwhile, Iran's military command issued a statement read out on state television on Monday, stating that ships passing through the Strait of Hormuz must coordinate with them. I'm Karen Chemas.
3: A driver has fatally hit pedestrians in Germany.
5: Authorities say that a driver plowed into people in the center of the German city of Leipzig, leaving two people dead, two others seriously injured. The driver stopped the car himself and was in the vehicle at the time he was detained. Leipzig is one of the biggest cities in eastern Germany. The incident occurred on a street that leads to the city's shopping district. No word yet on a motive. I'm Lisa Dwyer.
3: California's top insurance regulator says the state is seeking millions of dollars in penalties from State Farm after an investigation found the insurance company violated state laws while handling claims from the 2025 Los Angeles area wildfires. The investigation launched last June found that the state's largest home insurer was delaying and mishandling claims regarding damage to survivors' homes and possible contamination from smoke from the Palisades and Eaton fires. On Wall Street, the Dow down by 557 points. More on these stories at townhall.com.
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8: Stocks fell from their record heights while oil prices jumped following escalations in the Middle East that may be undermining the ceasefire in the war with Iran. The S&P 500 fell 0.4%, coming off its latest all-time high. The Dow dropped 1.1%, while the NASDAQ composite slipped 0.2%. Stocks turned lower after the United Arab Emirates, a U.S. ally, said it came under attack by Iran for the first time since the ceasefire took hold in early April. The attacks appeared to be in response to President Trump's latest efforts to reopen the Strait of Hormuz. The Dow dropped 557 points to finish at 48,941. The Nasdaq lost 46 to 25,067. The S&P fell 29 to 7,200. This is the Wall Street Business Report.
3: 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This year's fastest 2 minutes in sports was viewed by a record audience over this past weekend. We hear more on the story from Churchill Downs, Kentucky, by sports correspondent Gethin Coolball reporting.
9: Golden Temple's victory in Saturday's 152nd running of the Kentucky Derby averaged 19.6 million viewers on NBC and Peacock. It was the most viewed run for the Roses since Nielsen began tracking average audiences in 1988. According to preliminary data from Nielsen and Adobe Analytics, the audience peaked at 24.4 million. Jose Ortiz rallied Golden Temple from 12th as they approached the stretch to win by a neck over Renegade. The win made Cherie DeVoe the first woman to train a Kentucky Derby winner. I'm Gethin Coolball.
3: 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From Washington, I'm Keith Peters.
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0: Hello, America. 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Our number, 877-381-3811, 877-381-3811. Man, oh, Manischewitz, there's a lot to get to, all kinds of disparate things going on. And yet some things don't seem to change much, depending on what that thing is. I wasn't even going to mention this, but I just saw some post somebody sent to me with Piers Morgan, Megyn Kelly. And, of course, the subject is Israel. It never ends. Apparently, there's nothing else to discuss. Comes to Tucker Carlson, it's Israel. Comes to Candace Owens, it's Jews and Israel. Comes to that idiot Joe Rogan, Jews and Israel. And on and on and on. And yet these people have absolutely no brain power to discuss this stuff at all. They don't know any history, let alone ancient history. None whatsoever. I'll give you a perfect example. This guy Piers Morgan says, and I paraphrase, I don't have it in front of me, but I have answered it on social media. You know, this thing about Israel, they say they have a biblical right to any land that they occupy or want to occupy, something along those lines. Is that the way? Is that the way it works? Is that actually what's going on? So let me wrestle with this. It's not hard. With one arm tied behind my back. Let's look at Great Britain. Does anybody ever discuss the legitimacy of Great Britain's sovereignty of its boundaries? No. I mean, some do, some of those that want to break away from England. Some of the Scots, some in Wales, certainly Northern Ireland. Well, Wales was annexed by England in the 1600s. Scotland was annexed by England in the early 1700s. Northern Ireland was annexed by England in the 1920s. Great Britain. Does anybody ever challenge this? I mean, when you're talking about Britain, Great Britain, do you ever say, hey, that's not a legitimate country with legitimate boundaries? Nobody ever says that. Well, why not? You know, in our country, from 1845 to 1849, we had a great president by the name of James Polk, who believed in manifest destiny. And he's attacked as a white racist and the rest from the left. But here's the truth. California, Oregon, Washington State, he annexed Texas, Utah, Nevada, New Mexico, Colorado, and two or three other states I can't remember off the top of my head, in a four-year period. What do you think of that? Do we occupy those states? Remember, I wrote a book called American Marxism, and we had people, professors, I guess, teaching students that, yes, we occupy that. That much of it belongs to Mexico. But we don't take that seriously, do we? These aren't issues that are brought up at the United Nations, are they? We would laugh it off, wouldn't we? And yet, to hear Piers Morgan and Megyn Kelly, the Jewish people occupy those parts. Those parts of Israel where they live today. And according to Piers Morgan, if they decide to occupy other lands, and we're supposed to acknowledge it and recognize it because they claim it's biblical. Now, a couple of things about this. Israel's not taking and occupying anything. It gave the Sinai to the Egyptians, despite the fact that they were attacked and it was a buffer. They gave Gaza, which was Israeli, to the Palestinians, and through the decades, foolishly in my view, they made offer after offer after offer, particularly under left-wing prime ministers, to chop up their country. and give it to the Palestinians. Bill Clinton even talks about how ridiculous Arafat was. And who's Arafat? Born in Egypt. Where did this word Palestinian come from? It came from the KGB and the Russians. The whole thing is a farce. The so-called Palestinians, who are Arab Bedouins, the vast majority of them lived in what's called Jordan. There is no West Bank. It's Judea and Samaria. No West Bank of Jordan. And I could go on and on and on. But Piers Morgan and Megyn Kelly apparently think this is superfluous. That these damn Jews in the Middle East, they keep going to the Bible. Well, what do the British go to? The Jewish people were in what's called Israel, the Holy Land, before there was a Great Britain. Thousands of years before there was a Great Britain. Thousands and thousands of years before there was a United States. But nobody challenges the fact from 1845 to 1849 that we defeated the Mexicans, we were annexing territory and so forth and so on. We sure as hell aren't going to give it to anybody. We go to war to defend our boundaries, our sovereignty. We argue for our sovereignty right now. The British do the same thing. They fought for years in Northern Ireland. Years. And you have these separatist movements even now in Wales and Scotland and so forth. If the Jews don't have a claim to the Holy Land, certainly Britain doesn't have a claim to anything, and we don't either. And I'm just making the point how stupid these arguments are. How anti-Semitic these arguments are. Because the next point is, you could be anti-Zionist and not be anti-Semitic. What is a Zionist? Anybody know? It's easy to look up these days. It simply means a Jewish homeland. That the Jews get to live where they lived historically. Not 1,000 years ago, 4,000 years ago. They were pushed out at some point, at multiple points. Some always survived and stayed back. But whether it was the Babylonians, whether it was the Persians, whether it was the Romans, whether it was the Ottoman Empire, whether it was the British, whether it's the quote-unquote Palestinians, there's no denying the history. That's why they're forced to point to the Bible. That's why they're forced to point to the Torah. Because their sovereignty is being challenged. Their very existence or their country's challenged. We don't get involved in that. Nobody's going to challenge it. Why? Because we're big and strong. We're the number one superpower in the world. We tell people to screw off. Don't bother us with your stupid arguments. Now, this stuff is taught in our colleges. Don't get me wrong. I wrote the book American Marxism. I hope you read it. Britain doesn't take serious any challenge to its sovereignty over Scotland or Wales or Northern Ireland. They don't take that seriously. It's never brought up at the United Nations. It's not brought up by surrounding countries. Mexico doesn't challenge our claim to Texas or California or Nevada or anything else. So that's why it has to be brought up. Because it's a tiny country surrounded by 52 majority Muslim countries, most of which are Arab. Now, if I told you Egypt was a Christian country, you probably wouldn't believe me, but it was. If I told you Syria was a Christian country, you wouldn't believe me, but it was. If I told you Lebanon was a Christian country, you wouldn't believe me, but it was. And Christianity existed long before Islam, long before Islam. And Judaism existed long before Christianity. Well, why are there almost no Christians in the Middle East except Coptic Christians who are brutalized in Egypt? Brutalized. Some pockets of Christianity in the Arab world where they are brutalized. And 700,000 Christians, no, actually I'm wrong, it's 2 million Christians whatever the number is, I think it's 700,000 Christians and 2 million Arabs, some of whom are Christian, by the way, living in Israel. But here's a bigger question for you, America. Why are these podcasters endlessly discussing this? This is sick. It is a sick obsession. A sick obsession. When I prepare for this show, there's a zillion issues I'm looking at, mostly about America. But I have to come here all the time and deal with this. Well, Mark, you bring it up. Of course I bring it up. Because if I don't bring it up on radio, there's only a handful of others who will. Who else is going to do it from sea to shining sea? I defend here Judaism. I defend here Christianity. I defend here all faiths, actually. What I reject are Islamists and Marxists and other ists who seek to destroy humanity. I press for our country day in and day out. Have you noticed? Have you noticed that these very same podcasters and whoever they are, bloggers and so forth, columnists, they're endlessly trashing America? When is the last time they talked up our country, our military? When is the last time they've done that? On our 250th anniversary of the Declaration of Independence. Do they ever talk about the Declaration of Independence? Do they ever talk about the Revolutionary War? Do they know anything about the Revolutionary War? Do they know about any of the great patriots who founded this country? Do they communicate that to their vast Islamic audiences overseas? No! They keep attacking our country, giving aid and comfort to the Marxists and the Islamists, undermining our president. And then they say they're real MAGA. Not MAGA. They're pathetic. I'll be right back.
1: Mark Levin.
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don't you know? That's the excuse. So did Hitler. So did Stalin. So did Mao. So what? So rather than warning America about the guy, they platform him. But that wasn't enough. Then they go to Tucker Carlson. This long, long piece on Tucker Carlson. And why him? Why do they interview him? Because he's attacking Trump and the Republican Party and conservatives. And even though they didn't intend it, he comes off like the lunatic that he actually is. Very much. Very much a crackpot. I'm in this guy's walnut of a brain like nothing else. I'm in all their brains like nothing else, the whole woke right neo-fascists. And I will tell you why. Because the presence we have this show on radio and on Fox is massive. Massive. It's the most underreported story in America. They'll tell you about the power of podcasters. The ratings, the numbers on TV and radio aren't perfect, but they're pretty good in terms of knowing who and what's listening. For the podcasters, they manipulate their audience numbers. I've been told this by large corporations that have podcasters and my own people. And so, for instance, in the case of little Adolf Nick Fuentes, he has a massive audience overseas. So does Carlson. So do most of them. They love to hear the anti-Semitism. That's why you're getting it. They love to hear the nonstop Israel is no good talk. Netanyahu is no good talk. And they love to hear the trashing of Donald Trump. Trashing him relentlessly. That's their audience. These people may be based in America, but that's their audience. When is the last time they trashed Islamism? When is the last time they showed any concern or did any programming of what's happening outside of Plano, Texas? What's happening in Paterson, New Jersey? What's happening in Dearborn, Michigan? What's happening all over the country? When's the last time they've done any program on any of that? Never. Never. That should tell you everything you need to know. Everything. More when I return.

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1: When's the last time any of these woke right neo-fascists did a show on Mondami? I'm serious. I can't think of any. Can you, Mr. Producer? If they do, it's quick. When's the last time they did a show on Islamists slaughtering Christians in Nigeria, Sudan, Congo? We talk about this all the time. When's the last time they did a show about the IDF going into Syria to protect Christians and Druze and other minorities? When's the last time they did a show about, just recently, published reports about Hamas, the imams in Gaza, raping little boys, raping widows and little girls, Hamas, and selling them into slavery? They don't talk about these things. They talk about each other. They interview each other. And it's a bad habit for other podcasters out there who tend to be doing the same thing. You're going to be a blip in history. You're not even going to be a footnote to a footnote to a footnote in history, because nobody's going to care. Nobody. We're losing our country, ladies and gentlemen, to the Marxist Islamists and the woke Reich. We're losing it. And people are not fighting back. They're not pushing back. Some are, but not enough. Some are, but not enough. That's the truth. Donald Trump hasn't changed. I played for you right on this program. September 9th, 2015, what presidential candidate Trump said about the Iran deal. Iran's not going to get any nukes, period. He said it over and over and over again. I've now posted that twice. It's as if it doesn't exist, but it does exist. That's been the position of Donald Trump, the Republican Party, the conservative movement, and the Tea Party from the beginning. This isolationist crap from Joe Rogan and Theo, whatever the hell that other one's name is, and the Vulgarians. The rest of them, that's never been Trump's position. That's never been our position, ever. That's Iran's position. That's the enemy's position. That's the position of Bernie Sanders, a Stalinist. It's not our position. It's never been our position. And yet they make it, oh, Trump violated his promise. No, he didn't. He's standing up for what he said. And as president, he's doing something about it. When you really look at it, who are these people? Who's Joe Rogan? It's a nobody. What's the other guy's name? Theo, do you know his last name, Rich? Theo Vaughn. What the hell is that guy? What a punk. Another comedian. Tucker Carlson got his ass fired. I can go right down the list. Right down the list. If it wasn't for podcasting, which, you know what a podcast is, Mr. Producer, in America? You simply have a microphone and a box and a camera, and you talk, right? Isn't that pretty much it, Rich? Incredible invention. People started podcasting really at the earliest, in the early 2000s. Then it became increasingly popularized, then commercialized, and now it's monetized, really, with foreign bots, foreign governments, foreign listeners and viewers. Americans are too smart for Tucker Carlson. They're too smart for all these clowns who couldn't make it in broadcasting. They couldn't make it. They're either fired or they're let go. They're controversial. They're disgruntled. Who knows? Look at this guy Fuentes. He could never make it. He's got a microphone. Same damn thing. He might as well wear a white sheet. Or put a Nazi uniform on. He can't grow the Hitler mustache. He's stuck. He's stuck in prepubescence. It's the way it is. It's the way it is. that that's what's going on. And then they go, we never supported taking out the nukes in Iran. We've always supported it. None of these people were part of the conservative movement. Many of you were in the Tea Party movement. They were not there. They didn't exist. They're not in Convention of States, which has like 10 million members. They're just fly-by-nights who are picking your pockets. That's it. Picking your pockets with phony numbers. Picking your pockets with phony numbers. It's incredible. And they think the only place that exists is the internet. And yet millions of you are listening to me right now on radio, or you're listening to live streaming on the internet. But you're not in a bubble on the internet. You're not in a cocoon on the internet. It's not your whole life. It's a convenience, right? Put it on your computer. Put it on your radio. Put it on your iPad. Whatever you put it on. Just another platform. This is where these people live, though. Day in and day out. Day in and day out. All day long. All night long. So they talk to each other. And they interview each other over and over and over again. How many radio hosts do I interview here, Mr. Bajor? Almost none, right? In fact, we have a lot who ask to be interviewed, don't they, Rich? And what do I say? No. Why would I interview another radio guy? They have their own radio show. But the podcasters interview each other because they all agree with each other. And they're hoping they can get some of the audience of the other guy, you know, in Pakistan or wherever. More and more in China now. That's a big deal for Tucker and the rest of them. That's why when you go, what is he talking about? He's talking to them. He's not talking to Americans. And this is why you see when they take these ridiculous polls, do you support the president or Tucker Carlson? You know, president's like 100% or 92%. Carlson's at like 6%. Well, that explains it. This is the problem for him. But they can get lucrative when Muslims in Pakistan are listening, when communists in China are listening. Those are big audiences, especially when Americans think you're a crackpot. A crackpot. All right. These things needed to be said. So there's this long article in the New York Times. Oh, and on, interview. Tucker Carlson. There's nothing new in it whatsoever. It underscores the guy's a lunatic. In my humble opinion, he's mentally ill and he needs help. His family needs to take him in as quickly as possible. I'm not kidding. Something's not right. He's still talking about the spirits, that Donald Trump put spells on people. Did you see that, Mr. Producer? Donald Trump's... you have that? 25, go ahead.
2: Instead, you know, there were a lot of cowardly people, as there always are, and Trump engenders cowardice in the people around him through intimidation, and there is a kind of quality that
1: now
2: he has.
1: Now, keep something in mind. He's been hanging around the president to get goodies, you know, like Mar-a-Lago or the UFC or the RNC speech, but he excludes himself. He's not a coward. No, he's a tough guy. He's smart. Folks, he turned on a dime. The president had enough of him. The president excommunicated him. So now he's a man without a country. Well, that's not true. He has Pakistan. But you get my point. You get my point. He trashes Donald Trump. He doesn't trash Putin. Have you noticed? He doesn't trash Hamas. He doesn't trash Hezbollah. He doesn't trash Iran. He trashes the president. They're all that way. They trash the president and Netanyahu. Netanyahu and the president. The president and Netanyahu. They don't even know the name of the president of Iran. But they don't trash them. They don't trash the terrorists. They don't trash Mandami. They don't trash this guy who's running in Maine. They don't trash the guys running in Michigan. These are hardcore jihadists and Nazis. Real deal. So proud they're even putting tattoos on their own chests. They don't trash Hassan Piker. who celebrates 9/11. I think I've trashed him about 4 billion times. He deserves every bit. He has more. But have you ever heard Carlson or Kelly or Morgan? What is that, a bankrupt law firm? Have you ever heard them do it? Seriously, I'm being serious. Why not? Because birds of a feather, that's why. Birds of a feather. When's the last time they trashed AOC? Or Bernie Sanders? When's the last time they showed concern in Texas for what's taking place there with the jihadist Islamists? When's the first time? There's a lot to talk about. There's a great deal threatening our country, enemies from within. But they're trashing the president and the state of Israel. State of Israel? The president? I'll be right back.
0: Mark Levin.
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0: You know, ladies and gentlemen, I've told you before. Pastor John Heggie, the Cornerstone Church in San Antonio, Texas, I call him my pastor. Our family calls him our pastor because we love him. We love his family. We've gotten to know him a great deal, very, very well. And we've gone to Israel with him and many of his people a couple of times now. Christians United for Israel is his group. We talk a lot in this country about defending life. We debate it, we argue it, we vote on it. But the real question is this: what are we actually doing about it? There's a place. It's called Sanctuary of Hope. And it's not about slogans. It's about action. This is a refuge for young, often terrified, unwed mothers, teen girls who feel like they have nowhere to turn. And instead of being pushed toward the abortion mill, Heggie Ministries gives something else: hope, support, a future. 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It's tax deductible. Not later, not someday, now. You can save two lives at a time. Because saving a life isn't just something we talk about. It's something we do. And I hope you'll check out this site and these folks, because they are fantastic. Many of you know who John Heggie is and his ministry, and I'm a great fan of both. A great fan of both. All right, let me see here. Bear with me. Hold on, America. I'm getting there. I lost the screen, Mr. Producer. Here we are. I want to get this story in before the hour is over. You're not going to believe this. My wife told me about this. I couldn't believe it. Ready for this? Fox News. Judge apologizes to alleged would-be Trump assassin. Drags January 6 suspects into rant over jail complaints. This is this White House Correspondents' Dinner event. A federal judge today decried the prison treatment of President Donald Trump's alleged would-be assassin and apologized to him for restrictive confinement imposed by the jail staff. Now, these are the people the Democrats nominate and the Democrats confirm. Cole Allen, 31, has been in federal custody since prosecutors say he attempted to gain access to the White House Correspondents Association dinner ballroom and kill President Trump along with other high-level government officials. We saw him try. Magistrate Judge Zia Fakaruki told an attorney representing the Department of Corrections that he was fascinated and disturbed by Allen's treatment in jail. Allen was placed on suicide watch when he was first imprisoned. Suicide watch protocols mandate that Cole remain on 24-hour lockdown in a safe cell and have no phone access to call or receive visits from anyone other than the legal team, according to the motion. His lawyers also wanted him to be able to obtain a tablet to assist in his legal defense. He was also allegedly denied a copy of the Bible despite more than one request. Oh, wow. So sorry. Now, prosecutor Jocelyn Ballantyne reasoned that since Allen told investigators he did not expect to survive the alleged attack, he could be a danger to himself. But an incredulous magistrate judge, Faruqi, wasn't convinced by that argument, drawing comparisons, ready, between Allen and defense arrested for rioting at the Capitol on January 6, 2021. He says, to me, it's extremely disturbing that he was put in five-point restraints, a person with no criminal history, Faruqi said, later adding that Allen is presumed innocent. It's troubling. I never heard of a January 6 defendant who was put in five-point restraints or in a safe cell. If the only way to keep him safe is the most punitive thing, that's a problem. Now, of course, January 6 has nothing to do with this. He has no idea how every one of those people were treated, thousands of them. And this guy tried to break in and kill the president, among others. And this is the best this magistrate judge can do? The judge even said January 6 defendants were only housed in a correctional treatment facility, a less restrictive form of prison housing, although we've heard about horrendous things that were done to these people. Pardons may erase convictions, but they don't erase history, he said. They were hanging gallows outside. So this guy, this magistrate, he's not a full judge, this magistrate is talking about January 6 and January 6 defendants when he's supposed to put all of that out of his head, all prejudices, everything out of his head except the facts and the law standing right in front of him. What am I to say to Allen that this is going to be a fair process if we're putting him in a safe cell when he's not supposed to be in there, the magistrate judge said, at a minimum. I should be apologizing. I should be apologizing to him. We're obligated to make sure he's taken care of. Mr. Allen, I'm sorry that things have not been the way they're supposed to be. What? What? He also addressed Allen directly. The jail's going to let him know by tomorrow morning about what's going on with your housing situation. If not, I'm going to have more questions for them. We should be able to get you into a medium portion of the jail with windows. Legal visits. Ask for legal visits. Do not accept that these things are acceptable, said Faruqi. We will get you a Bible. If we can get you some vegan food, we can get you a Bible. We can make sure you're not in a five-point restraints, too. Oh, my God. Look at the federal bench. It is nuts. It is sick. Horrendous. I'll be right back.
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7: News this hour from Town Hall. I'm Keith Peters in Washington. The Supreme Court restores access to an abortion pill through telehealth mail and pharmacies. Bernie Bennett reports.
8: The order signed by Justice Samuel Alito temporarily allows women seeking abortions to obtain the pill at pharmacies or through the mail without an in-person visit to a doctor. Those rules have been in effect for several years until a federal appeals court imposed new restrictions last week. The majority of abortions in the U.S. are obtained through medications, usually a combination of mifepristone and a second drug, misoprostol. The availability of those drugs has blunted the impact of abortion bans that most Republican-led states have sought to enforce since the 2022 Supreme Court ruling that overturned Roe v. Wade. Bernie Bennett in Washington.
7: The state of California says State Farm violated the law in handling wildfire claims.
9: California's top insurance regulator says the state is seeking millions of dollars in penalties from State Farm after an investigation found that the insurance company violated state law while handling claims from the 2025 Los Angeles area wildfires. The state's insurance commissioner says the department looked at 220 random claims filed to State Farm and found nearly 400 violations from the Palisades and Eaton fires. I'm Lisa Dwyer.
7: The Secret Service says a suspect who opened fire Monday on the National Mall did so after being confronted by officers. Secret Service Deputy Director Matt Quinn says officers returned the fire and a bystander was struck by the suspect. Worries about oil send stocks lower today. The Dow down by 557 points. The Nasdaq dropping 46. The S&P 500 lower by 29. Oil trading around $105 a barrel. More at townhall.com.
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7: A plane hits a light pole in New Jersey.
11: Authorities say the United Airlines passenger jet was arriving from Venice, Italy, when it hit a light pole on the New Jersey Turnpike Sunday afternoon. It was about to land at Newark Liberty International Airport. The plane was carrying 221 passengers and 10 crew members. It landed safely, and the airline says no one on the plane was injured. New Jersey State Police say a landing tire and the underside of the plane also hit a truck. The driver of the truck had minor injuries. The National Transportation Safety Board is investigating. I'm Mike Hempen.
7: Former New York City Mayor Rudy Giuliani is breathing on his own after being hospitalized with pneumonia and being placed on a ventilator. The 81-year-old remains in critical but stable condition at a Florida hospital. News and analysis at townhall.com. From Washington, I'm Keith Peters. A new art exhibition featuring robot dogs with the heads of famous people. And it's creating quite a stir. We hear more on the story from correspondent Julie Walker reporting from New York City.
12: In Germany, an art installation features robot dogs with lifelike heads. 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
12: 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I'm Julie Walker.
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0: 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Our number, 877-381-3811. 877-381-3811. Bernie Sanders is one of the most dangerous, deceitful, diabolical, evil politicians in American history. It is treated like somebody's grandfather. He shows up at every campaign event for the Islamists, for the Marxists, and now the Nazis. I've told you before, he went to a kibbutz when he was a young man in Israel. It wasn't just a communist kibbutz, it was a Stalinist kibbutz. This is a man who was mayor of Burlington in Vermont, but he ran repeatedly until he was elected mayor. This is a man who had the hammer and sickle flag in his office, thought that was pretty cool. But the fact is, the communists never changed their stripes. He's diabolical. Now, I often hear it say that Marx was Jewish. Marx's father was Jewish, and he converted to becoming a Lutheran. Marx never viewed himself as Jewish or Lutheran or a Christian. But he was raised as a Lutheran. I just put that out there for the anti-Semites to chew on. They have a lot to chew on. Bernie Sanders is no more Jewish than Marx was. He was a born Jew, and I've discussed this at length in the past. He's more of an ethnic Jew than he is a Jew of religion of any kind. But he's not even that. He's not even that. He literally supports Marxists and now this neo-Nazi. And what makes somebody a neo-Nazi? They sound like a neo-Nazi. They have tattoos like a neo-Nazi. They're a neo-Nazi. And so he supports him because the guy claims now to be a communist. He went from being a Nazi to a communist. Bernie Sanders has been behind this movement. He's been behind communist China, communist Cuba, at the time communist Soviet Union, much like Raskin, in my view, his father. They do exist, these people. And they are destroying our country. They've taken over our universities and colleges, much of our culture. And they, of course, have aligned with the Islamists who want the same thing, the destruction of the country. And so there he is campaigning with Mandami. I was going to campaign for this guy, Graham Platner. Tucker Carlson, Traitor Tucker, he said in his New York Times piece that he was going to meet with Platner. He's backing a guy named Fishman against Byron Donalds in the Republican primary. Guy's got about 4% support. But he, too, is of the Graham Plattner ilk. Now, ladies and gentlemen, this is why I condemn this guy and these people who befriend him and claim that he's a good guy and Tucker's a good guy. And no, they're not good guys. They're bad guys. They're evil guys. Here's Bernie Sanders while campaigning for candidates in Maine. Cut two, go.
18: People are looking for an alternative. People want a vision as to where we go as a nation. Status quo politics is not good enough.
0: He sounds like me, doesn't he, Mr. Producer? A conservative taking on the establishment. But he's nothing like me. He's diabolical, he's evil, he's a saboteur. Cut three, go.
18: A couple of days ago, some of you may have noticed that in Maine, the establishment candidate, Governor Mills, dropped out of the race. She dropped out of the race because Graham Plattner is running a strong grassroots campaign.
0: Hold on. The vast majority of his money is coming from out of state, including billionaires. But the vast majority of his money is coming from outside the state of Maine. This is a very deep and wide network that we're talking about here. They'll move from one state to the other, one city to the other. And they are electing Islamists in the state of Texas, in the state of New Jersey, in the state of Michigan, other states, Virginia, and Marxists. They're taking over the Democrat Party right in front of your eyes. And so now when people vote for Democrat, they're voting for Marxists and Islamists in many cases. And the Democrats don't care. They want a majority because they have their own schemes in mind, Jeffries and Schumer and so forth. Go ahead.
18: All over a very rural state, talking about the oligarchy, talking about the needs of the working class.
0: Talking about the oligarchy. What is the oligarchy? Billionaires? That's the oligarchy? And what are the oligarchy doing, these billionaires? Now, he doesn't talk about all billionaires. He likes Soros, George, and Alex. He likes that piece of crap in China who's spending money against us. He likes Steyer. He likes billionaires. Billionaires who will fund revolution. When he was first running, he used to talk about millionaires, multimillionaires. But he is a multimillionaire, so he can't talk about multimillionaires anymore. He used to condemn them, but he can't condemn them anymore. Because he's worth several million dollars with three properties. How he got it as a senator and before that a mayor, nobody really knows. But there he is. Practicing capitalism while preaching communism. That's what he is. Disgusting. A lowlife. In all his years in office and all my years on radio, he refused to come on this program. Wouldn't do it. In all my years on radio and all Raskin's years in Congress and as a constitutional professor, he won't come on the program either. He won't do it. Because I know who they are. I know what they are. I know who they are. And I know what they are. The Democrat Party is plotting. Here's Pete Buttigieg. Last week. Cut one, go.
19: But one thing that would make a huge difference is if we selected our president by letting the person who got the most votes actually take the office.
0: Well, I would remind him that Donald Trump got the most votes this last time and he'd be president anyway, but that's not even the point. If you just have a popular vote, then only the 11 largest states with the largest populations, actually, the 11 highest populated states will be determining who's president of the United States. That's it. So basically, our urban areas will run the country. Is that okay with everybody? Is that going to create unity? Remember, when our Constitution was adopted and then ratified, the whole point was uniting all these states behind the Constitution in one country. But they're not interested in this anymore. They want to ram down their ideologies and so forth and turn this country into one of these dark blue states that everybody's trying to escape from. You can't change the Constitution by a bunch of states putting a compact together. Go ahead.
19: Electoral College.
0: And there they are, clapping like a bunch of morons.
19: It would be a really good idea. Because any Democrat wanting to be president
0: would have... That's enough. This republic is in serious, serious trouble. Because now we're not dealing with a republic. We're dealing with a mixture of a mobocracy. And I was going to use the word oligarchy, but the old man stole it. But they want a centralized government and a mob, whichever benefits them on a particular issue at a particular time in history. Mobocracy. They do not want a republic. They don't want a representative republic, consent of the governed. The only consent they want is to elect them, and then they'll take it from there. We are in deep, deep danger because the Marxists and the Islamists are all in. And the Democrat Party has been conquered. Now all aspects of it are being devoured. And we're under attack as conservatives and Republicans by the Tucker Carlsons, the Megyn Kellys, all the rest of these fools. The Joe Rogans, what a moron. Theo Vaughn, that whole crowd. But they won't succeed. They won't succeed because there's pushback here from conservative talk radio, some conservative podcasters, and the President of the United States. The Democrat Party was devoured and devoured quickly. I'll be right back.
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0: I'm going to read you folks something after we talk to our good friend Zudi Jasser, who's running for Congress in Arizona. Zudi, how are you, my friend?
1: Great. It's great to be with you, Mark. Thank you for having me back.
0: Well, tell me, Mr. Producer tells me you told him that all your Republican opponents in the primary have dropped out. Is that correct?
1: They have. We basically, I'm the nominee for the 4th District, and we're focused on defeating Greg Stanton. And by the way, much typical to Schumer and others in the Democrat Party, he is being flanked by a radical progressivist, and he has a primary, and I don't this time. So that tells you where their party's headed. And he's got some accounting to do before our primary in July. Meanwhile, I can focus on defeating him and exposing how much of a inappropriate representative he is for our very independent-minded district, which I think is due for a long overdue change.
0: Mm-hmm. Remind us, what kind of district is this? Does it lean one way or the other?
1: It's a D plus 3% district, according to Cook Report, but it was redistricted just two cycles ago. And with the right candidate, the Republican ticket like myself, we can not only flip the script nationally, but it's an independent district with 38% independents, 33% Republican, and 29% Democrats. So Governor Ducey won the precincts that are now in this district. Treasurer Yee has won this district in the precincts, so both Republican candidates. So with the right candidate that can win statewide, like I know I can do, this district will become red.
0: I know you're concerned, but you see the Democrat Party, they're embracing more and more these Islamists in Michigan, in other places too. Is this concerning?
1: Oh, I cannot tell you how concerning it is. It is not just plain old run-of-the-mill Islamists. I mean, you see Sayegan in Michigan, a Senate candidate who now is basically going to be the candidate for the Democrat Party, who is embracing Hassan Piker. And Hassan Piker, for those of you who don't know who he is, this is a guy who has a platform on social media that has 3 to 4 million followers on Twitch. And I can tell you, my wife and I have three kids that are right in that age group between 17 and 24. And so many times they're playing games, etc., and Piker's in the background, and they're telling me, you can't believe how radical some of the things he's saying are. This is a guy who Homeland Security should be following. Even, Democratic congressman like Rich Torres has sent a letter to Amazon saying he should be deplatformed because he's radicalizing our youth. And most of the patriotic, national, American-minded youth listen to him and say, this guy is a menace because he's radicalizing youth. And the Democrat Party in Michigan, across the country, progressivist candidates are using him to raise money in the same vein as AOC, Ilhan Omar, and Rashida Tlaib.
0: It's incredible, isn't it? This guy, Piker, I mean, he's celebrating 9/11. He says he doesn't have a patriotic feeling for this country at all. Why the hell doesn't he just leave?
1: Well, listen, this is part of an

0: American. He's trying to destroy our country from within by fueling the minds of folks, young 15 to 30-year-olds across the country. That's what he's trying to do. So he demonizes the American military, says that he prefers Hezbollah and Hamas 1,000 times over the American military. I mean, I, as a former Navy officer, can tell you there's nothing more offensive. A congressman and former hero, SEAL Dan Crenshaw, he basically said things that were just extraordinarily hateful about him, and it's just absurd how much hate this guy Hassan Piker has said publicly that should be disqualifying. Yet the Democrats are so radical, they're using militants like this to raise money for their party.
1: Mm-hmm. And yet, that is the ascending element within the Democrat Party. They're like destroying or purifying anybody who is even left of center. They're just not left enough.
0: And it is a moral inversion. You know, we wondered as you and I talked over the years, as Elise Stefanik and others tried to expose what was happening on university campuses, and they said, "Oh, how could, if the president of a university can't even define genocide, how are we having all these encampments defending Hamas?" Well, as our kids are supposedly getting an education, and in between classes they're gaming on platforms with millions of other youth, they're listening to Hassan Piker whispering in their ear the evil of America. That's what creates the future terrorists. Whether he's espousing actual terrorism or not, he's espousing a hate of America, which the Democratic Party now platforms because they're all about demagoguery. They don't really care about values. They just want to say what they think is going to bring them either supporters, door knockers, whatever it might be. They don't care. It's not about the ideas. It's about basically controlling America.
1: Mm-hmm. Don't hang up. People want to help you. Where do they go?
0: Z for AZ. Z number 4AZ.com. Z for AZ.com.
1: Let's put that up there, Mr. Producer. We'll be right back with our buddy, Zudi Jasper.

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1: We're here with our friend Zudy Jasser. 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
2: 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And, you know, I'm taking on one of the guys who's one of the ambassadors for the DCCC leadership, Greg Stanton. But he's an empty suit. He has been in politics for 20 years, never had a real job, and has a progressivist flanking him now. So he is ripe to be exposed, and I'm the guy to do it. I've been rooted here in Arizona for over 25 years and exposing what real Arizona American values are all about, and he really has done nothing for the state or the district or our country.
1: And you have. You served in the Navy. You've been a patriot. You've been fighting the jihadis in our country. You've been trying to reform the movement in our country. You've been threatened. You've written smart things, things that people have read, including me. And you've been out there. You put your neck on the line. You put your practice behind you. Tell us about all this.
2: Yeah, you know, and that's why I think my primary opponents have all fallen to the wayside, is because they know in order to win this, we need a candidate that has been proven, has been vetted, and I can prosecute the case not only against radical Islamists, but against the Marxist jihadist axis, and expose those who are not only at the front lines of the Marxist jihadist axis, but actually just fellow travelers that are part of the major problem that have weakened our states, like Arizona, a border state that millions of folks have flown into our country to destroy our state and country, and Democrats have stood by the wayside. And my family escaped Syria and taught me what American values were, that I could practice my faith more freely here than in any place on the planet. And I served in the Navy 11 years and was on a Navy scholarship, and came back to practice private practice here in Arizona now for almost 25 years, and have seen healthcare co-opted and taken over by the government, essentially socialized, the doctor-patient relationship destroyed and exploited during COVID and also through Obamacare. So we need to get back meritocracy to this country. We need to prosecute the case against fraud and abuse, not only through health care and immigration, as we saw in Minnesota, but get back to core American values. And I can immediately on day one hit the ground running to build a coalition, as I've done at Clarity Coalition, to counter the Marxist jihadist axis. They can't call me an Islamophobe. They can't call me a bigot, because they know I love this country, and I'm doing so from a position of love within the Muslim community, not from outside it, but first an American. And my faith is really what just is a personal relationship with God.
1: Well, that's beautiful, and I've endorsed you, and we wish you the best, and we'll have you back, of course. Congratulations. You'll be the Republican nominee now, and be safe. Amen. Out there, Zudy. You're going to be a great congressman, I hope.
2: Thank you so much, Mark. God bless. Appreciate it.
1: God bless you, too. Can anybody tell me what Piers Morgan has written that you can remember? Can you remember anything, Rich? He's been a journalist. He's been an editorial page manager. And so can anybody tell me anything this guy has done that's intelligent? He's like a... he talks with burps. I think Tommy Robinson has him pretty well pegged. He's a British elitist. That's what he is. Kind of a goofball. Brings in some of the most loathsome people imaginable. Really, I don't get it. He kind of failed at broadcasting, didn't he? Is he a broadcaster still? I don't even know. I think he's a podcaster. Or Megyn Kelly. Wasn't she fired by NBC? Can anybody tell me anything she's ever written or said that they can remember? Other than her attacks on me? Can you? They both pretend that they don't promote and platform some of the most heinous people out there. They pretend they don't. But they do. And they do it all the time when they're not interviewing each other. Apparently, they interviewed each other today. You know what the subject was, Mr. Producer? Me. And Israel. That I am spreading anti-Semitism all over the country. Did you know this? That's their shtick. That's their shtick. Truly two incredibly stupid people who have failed at broadcasting. Incredibly stupid people. And they just keep at it and keep at it and keep at it. One thing I'm proud of is Candace Owens isn't my friend, but she is Megyn Kelly's friend. But don't worry, Megyn Kelly doesn't have a bigoted bone in her body. Doesn't matter what Candace Owens says. Tucker Carlson's her friend. Who has friends like this? She does. Very proud of it. She hates Ben Shapiro. She hates me. But don't you dare tell her, ever, that she's woke right, that she's an anti-Semite, none of that stuff. Trashes Ben, trashes me, trashes Netanyahu. I haven't heard her even mention the name of the guy that runs Iran. Not that I watch, trust me. Clips. They love the clips. She even has a satellite channel named after her. Did you know that? The Megyn Kelly satellite channel, or whatever it's called. An entire channel. Guess we can't get enough of her. Can we? And Pierce Morgan couldn't even make it in Britain. These guys are well into their 50s. They could even be 60 for all I know. Try to be hip. They're not hip. They're not hip at all. So I'm the one spreading anti-Semitism. This is kind of a head fake. This is what the bigots always say. The bigots say, it's not us. No. Just because we platform Sync, just because we platform all these other lowlives, just because we do that, and they're on there, and they're yelling at each other, and we do Jerry Springer, and we do all that. Just because we do that, and you're calling us out for having low IQs, for being unprofessional, for being unethical, for promoting a very bigoted point of view, you're the one who's doing it by pointing it out. No, I don't think so. And I'm happy to match my 14.5 million radio audience followers to whatever you two have. Doesn't matter to me. You are great patriots, Mr. and Mrs. America. That's what you are. That's why we've been doing this so long. How old is Megyn Kelly? 60? 65, Rich? Something like that, maybe? How old is Piers Morgan? 75? I don't know. Who knows? Might as well be. Yes. Oh, I'm so nervous, so worried. Yes. Mark's the one spreading anti-Semitism. Go, excuse me? That's how sick it is. If you read my book, American Marxism, I don't expect those two know how to read. Certainly not this. Or any of these number one New York Times best-selling books. But if you read this book, you can see the kind of propaganda, and same with the book on power, that these two utilize. That they utilize. She's the bad girl, you know, in fifth grade. He's the bad boy in sixth grade. Everybody probably kicked his ass. I don't know. But he's been bouncing around a long time. Can't really hold a job. So is she. How many jobs has that guy had, Mr. Producer? Wasn't he at the Daily Mail and then another one was, and now he's podcasting? How about her? NBC, morning show, couldn't make it. How about Tucker? They got rid of him, too. So these are people who are very disgruntled. Very disgruntled. They're against the system. They are the system. Piers Morgan, Megyn Kelly, Tucker Carlson, they're the system. They are the system. And now they pretend they're against the system by bringing on reprobates. Oh, I see. They're exhibitionists. That's what they are. Pretty much. They don't have a principled bone in their body. That's the truth. Let's see here. Look at this site media. They hate Trump so badly, it's not even funny. This Dan Abrams site. It is day after day after day just trashing the hell out of him. And I say, this site's no different from Media Matters. It's no different from Media Matters. Day after day after day. I think the old media is actually better than the so-called new media in many respects. But the old media promotes some of these people on the new media with the headlines and all the rest of it. I've actually been behaving myself, wouldn't you say, Rich? I've been behaving myself, but I'm about to get very, very ticked off. I'm about to get very, very ticked off. I'll probably be told, don't do that, Mark. I'll hold back for now, but I'm getting very, very ticked off. Because these people deserve to be slapped around. They really do. Because they are really stupid, unaccomplished people who are swimming in a toxic cesspool, who are the most loathsome people, and they're swimming with the most loathsome people. And yes, Megyn Kelly, and yes, Piers Morgan, I intend to defend my faith and my heritage from disgusting lunatics like the two of you. And I will continue to defend my faith and my heritage from both of you. You are contemptible. We know what game you're playing. Ratings for anything. We got it. We know. I'm going to stay on you, all of you, whether you like it or not, till I'm done and I decide I'm done. But I will defend my faith. I will defend my heritage and my ancestry against loathsome POSs like you. I will defend my country. I will defend the conservative movement. I will defend our commander-in-chief in the middle of a war against two nothings who've accomplished absolutely nothing. Two hot air morons who just go on and on and on. Two dummies who can't even hold a job. I will defend our troops against you, too. And we will fight for this midterm election, despite your best efforts to sabotage our candidates. And yes, I will defend fellow patriots who you guys trash like the two punks that you are. That's right. Disgusting. Stupid. Moronic. Mm-hmm. All right. What do I have here, Richard? Let me see if I can find it here. No, it's not there. Problem is I'm in a different studio here, and I'm working on it. There we go. Got it. You know, ladies and gentlemen, I know the cost of health care, premiums, deductibles, these credit cards, your balance, the interest, much of it you had to use during the prior regime. 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
1: 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I'll be right back.
0: Mark Levin.
4: I'm Tracy Edwards, CEO of the Redding Rancheria. Giving back to our local community is a tradition that is firmly rooted in our history.
5: 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I'm the president and CEO of Turtle Bay Exploration Park. Thank you to Redding Rancheria for all of their support and partnership over the years.
6: 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We would like to express our sincere gratitude to Redding Rancheria for all the support over the years.
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0: want you to Google Piers Morgan and his controversies. I think we'll take a look at those in the weeks ahead. 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And I think we'll take a look in the weeks ahead of that, too. 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One after another after another. 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We love our friends at Pure Talk. So during the break, I just did a basic search of this guy, Piers Morgan. There's a reason he's not a journalist anymore. You understand that. You should take a look at this. There's a reason Megyn Kelly isn't on cable or network TV anymore. You should take a look at her, too. I mean, look at the research. It's pretty shocking. Pretty shocking. And they're very upset with me. You know, the guy with no following. They're very fearful of us, America. They're very fearful of you finding out about them. That they're an inch deep. That's what they're fearful of. But then again, they're not on any broadcast platform whatsoever. They used to be, but they're not anymore. Because they're rejects. And they're rejects for a reason. They're rejects for a reason. But they found their niche. They interview each other. Reject interviewing reject. And the more loathsome the guest, the better. The more they hate America, the better. So they like a lot of those foreign audience people watching them. That's what it is. We'll be right back.
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4: News this hour from Town Hall. I'm Keith Peters in Washington. Europe is responding to President Trump's decision to pull out thousands of U.S. troops from Germany following a spat with its chancellor.
5: European leaders say President Donald Trump's decision to pull thousands of U.S. troops out of Germany came as a surprise, but is further proof that they must take care of their own security. Speaking at a summit in Armenia, Norway's Prime Minister Jonas Gahr Støre told reporters,
6: "Straight that, because I think we are expecting that Europe is taking more charge of its own security."
5: The Pentagon announced last week that 5,000 troops would leave, but Trump said Saturday the number would be much higher. He offered no reason for the move, which blindsided NATO. I'm Karen Shamas.
4: A plane hits a light pole in New Jersey.
7: The NTSB investigating how a United flight about to land at Newark Airport hit a bakery delivery truck and light pole, which then hit a Jeep on the New Jersey Turnpike Sunday, according to state police. After landing, you can hear air traffic control talk to crews on the ground about damage to the plane.
8: They felt something over the threshold, and there's a hole in the side of the airplane. So I'm going to get you on the runway here in a moment. They said